0: throughout. He would get the win tonight. He's beat Tampa Bay in a start in April for his win this year. Here's the 1-2. Swinging a ground ball. Second base. Horner up with it and lobs it on to first for the second out. Two gone in the Pirates' fifth inning. Still knotted at four. And coming up on Friday, the Mega Millions jackpot with an estimated annuity of $331 million. $331 million. Don't forget to play at your local retailer or online. Pennsylvania Lottery proceeds benefit older Pennsylvanians every day. You got to be 18 or older. Please play responsibly. Lawrence has sat down now. Evan Seska, left-hander, starting to get up in the Pirates' pen. Ball one down low to Reynolds, who has doubled in two at-bats tonight.
1: Yeah, it's about due for Brian Reynolds to hit a home run. I was just thinking about that. He's been sitting on four home runs for a little bit.
0: May 1st was his last long ball.
1: They come in bunches.
0: Here's a 1-0 to Reynolds, and that's down low 2-0. Still has knocked in 34 runs.
1: That's so impressive, too. I mean, you'd love to see with ability to drive in those runs without the home runs. As when June, July, and August come, best believe Brian Reynolds is going to be putting the ball on the other side of the wall.
0: The pitch, a check swing. Yeah, June's always his best month. 2-1. And by the way, 34 RBIs would put him just outside the top 10 in the National League.
1: Yeah, a lot of that has to do with the ability of those base runners getting on in front this year.
0: 3-0 is their first strike, 3-1.
1: Brian Reynolds does not like to hit 3-0. He does not like the green light. It's just one of those things that I want to talk to him about that. Why don't you feel comfortable? I'm always curious to see why guys feel like. So I feel like the 3-1 pitch is always the tougher pitch.
0: Two outs, nobody on. Tyone and Reynolds, the old teammates, ready in the pitch. Swing and a bouncer, foul up first. 3-2.
1: Now there's a 3-1 curveball. So much of it has to be about how you feel, and if you trust yourself, you trust the swing. Sometimes guys just do not feel committed, and you got to be committed in that batter's box.
0: Full count and the pitch. Reynolds hits it on a line to left, falling fast. Hap dove for it. It shortstops and ticks off his glove, stays near him. Reynolds trying for two. The throw, the tag, and he's out. A good tag applied by the Gold Glover Horner, saving the inning for Tyone. But Reynolds will get a base hit, and Hap will pick up the outfield assist on the 7-4 putout. We'll go to the sixth. Still tied at four here on the Pirates Radio Network, presented by Iron City and IC Light.
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0: Sixth inning is coming up here from PNC Park. And our sixth inning brought to you by the operating engineers of Local 66. Pirates 4, Cubs 4, and Kevin Alcantara will pinch hit for Ballesteros against the new Pirates pitcher. Left-hander Evan Sisk.
1: Yeah, and Evan Sisk will come in and make it his 19th appearance on the year. A 1.61 ERA with 22 and a third innings pitch with 27 punch-outs. And he'll tackle that good sinker and that curveball and sweeper he uses.
0: Outside ball one. He'll face three righties with Kelly and Swanson to follow. Chandler went five innings, eight hits, four runs earned, two walks, and five strikeouts. 91 pitches, 60 for strikes. Here's the 1-0 to Alcantara. There's a strike, and it's 1-1. He is 0-4-2.
1: Yeah, posing average at 2-11 on the season against Evan Sisk, and that sweeper he just landed to even up his count. It's a big part of it.
0: And the pitch to Alcantara is low. It's two balls and a strike. The thinly built righty batter with big-time power at AAA. He hit 15 home runs in 41 games with Iowa.
1: Oh, man, that's a lot of home runs. No, I know Iowa's a hitter's ballpark, but, man.
0: Swinging a foul back. Has yet hit one in the major leagues. His brief time each of the last 3 years with the Cubs. 2-2 on Alcantara, pinch hitting. So Chandler will get a no decision. We'll see if the Pirates can win with him on the mound for the first time since April 17th. 4-4 tie here in the sixth. And now time called.
1: Yeah, Alcantara had 364 last year in a short stint. He got up with the Cubs in 10 games.
0: Inside now 3-2.
1: So he does have some hitter's tools, as they say. It's very hitterish. I'll see what they go with. 3-2 now to lead off this top of the sixth.
0: Sisk delivers, and he walks him.
1: Yeah, went back with the curveball in that situation. And now that makes it a little tougher because now you have to work through that bottom third of the lineup.
0: They're facing a guy with 23 big league bats. And throws him a 3-2 breaking ball away. And so a leadoff walk. Chandler only walked two in the five innings. Those both came in the first inning. Then he walked none after that. One of the two walks came around to score. Carson Kelly, a single and a pop-up today. Pops one foul right side and into the seat. Strike one on Kelly, who against lefties is hitting .333, slugging well over .500. Sisk delivers, and it's a little bit up, one ball and one strike. Sisk, in his last 15 games, an ERA under one. Johan Ramirez now getting up for the Pirates. And a toss over. Sisk, by rule, has to face at least three hitters, with the pinch hitter in there included, three righties to start. Then it would be the left-handed Crow Armstrong. And then it alternates handedness from there with a switch hitter hat mixed in. 1-1 down and in with a big sweeper. 2-1. Sisk came over in that trade with Kansas City last year for Bailey Falter. And the 2-1 home, a swing and a lighter, pass short into left, base hit. Alcantara will move to second as Kelly stings a single to left, and now two on and nobody out for Chicago. They're not going away tonight.
1: They will not. They will be stubborn. And that's the one thing that you can anticipate. Tough at bats. They put the ball in play. They put the ball in play hard. They play some pretty good defense as well. So now Dansby Swanson comes up in that nine hole. He can handle the barrel as well. You never know if he wants to lay down a sacrifice bunt or a bunt for a hit. Spencer Horwitz is going to play inside the base and on the grass. Nick Gonzalez is even at the bag at third base, anticipating that bunt.
0: Here's the pitch. Swanson, not showing it, takes outside ball one. He has singled and doubled tonight. One of the top hitters in the history of baseball against the Pirates in terms of OPS. Right around 1,000, lifetime, 1-0, and a sweeper in there for a strike. Starts off the plate and then ends up over it. And from a lefty, I would imagine a righty batter just gives up on that ball. Thinks it's way outside. And the pitch. Swing and a twisting fly ball.
1: Stay in here. Come on, Spencer.
0: Foul territory, first base side. Horwitz, an over-the-shoulder catch. And no advance by the runners. Horwitz makes a good play at first, one out.
1: And more importantly, when you make that play, don't even hesitate to see what the base runner is doing. Just get the throw back in towards your third baseman. Spencer Horwitz makes a nice catch over his shoulder. Just gets the ball on its way immediately through a one-hopper. Nice little strike to Nick Gonzalez.
0: So two on and one out now for Crow Armstrong. Had an RBI double with two outs in the fourth. Drew a 10-pitch walk tonight. Evan Sisk delivers. Swinging a foul and strike one. Crow Armstrong against lefties since April 14th. The Cubs notes list his OPS over 1,000 against lefties. Hitting a 357.
1: That's pretty special.
0: For a left-handed batter, yeah. The pitch is swung on and lined down the right field line. Foul ball by a foot.
1: Wow. Literally by a foot. Oh. I think every Pirate fan on the right field side was sucking in, trying to suck that ball foul going down the line, and they did a good job.
0: And with one out, there's no one playing there. No one ever plays there, so the runners could take off, and Alcantara would have scored from second.
1: Easily.
0: Yeah, with one out.
1: I mean, Kelly might even been able to get around the bases on that one.
0: Depending on where it sticks, and Evaldo is playing only about 80 feet off the line, but deep. Here's an 0-2, and a fastball away from Sisk at 90. One ball, two strikes.
1: Yeah, they are in a tough spot. Pete Crow Armstrong, he does cover the plate extremely well. I'd like to see that fastball get doubled up away here. Just stay away from that sweeper.
0: 1-2, swing and a foul tip, struck him out, and that's exactly what they did, KY, two outs.
1: Really good executed pitch for the battery. Evan Sisk and Andy Rodriguez, they just doubled up with that fastball off the plate. Pete Crow Armstrong maybe anticipating something soft. He's looking to just foul that ball off, and Donnie Kelly will take his trip to the mound and congratulate Evan Sisk on a job well done, that punch out.
0: With the right-handed batting Nico Horner coming up, Pirates would like to go to Johan Ramirez with two on and two out here in the sixth. We got a 4-4 tie ball game, but we're back after this message here on the Pirates Radio Network.
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0: We're in the top of the sixth inning. The Pirates 4, the Cubs 4. And Johan Ramirez will inherit first and second and two outs.
1: Yeah, Johan will come in with his 24th appearance on the season. A 2-1 record, a 3.60 ERA. The 30 innings pitch with 35 punch outs. And boy, would he like to come in and put out the fire here with first and second here at the top of the sixth. It'll be a big one.
0: Ramirez has stranded 8 of the 11 inherited runners this year. And righties hit just 193 against him. Horner, the last two times he's faced him, a single and a double. 2-for-5 lifetime against Ramirez. Really tough for righties to hit. But also, you never know when that wildness will show up.
1: Yeah, see.
0: But he's been generally good in these situations, especially with men on.
1: Yeah, the effectively wild part is you like that two-seamer. It never gives you quite enough comfort as a hitter. And the opposing average is at 218 against Johan Ramirez. He has a lot of late movement on that two-seamer.
0: Horner waits in the pitch. It's down low and away for ball one. He's limited opponents with runners in scoring position to just a 143 average. Top 10 lowest in baseball. Trying to get him out of this jam to keep it tied in the sixth. 1-0 pitch. Horner lines it, caught by Griffin. That ends the inning. And Ramirez does the job, stranding the two inherited runners. We'll go to the bottom of the sixth. Pirates trying to take their first lead of the night. We're tied at four here on the Pirates Radio Network, presented by Iron City and IC Light.
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0: Coming up on Saturday, it's a 4:05 game against the Twins, and pregame, a block party out on Federal Street, brought to you by Mike's Beer Bar. 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Nick Gonzalez to face a new pitcher, righty Jacob Webb. Cubs go to the bullpen for the first time in this 4-4 tie in the sixth. Then a strike to Gonzalez. 0-2 tonight. Cruz and then Griffin, who is homered. Due up against the veteran righty. And the 0-1 from him. Tapped foul and now two strikes. Tyon went five innings, five hits, four runs. Sorry, KY, two walks and four strikeouts.
1: Yeah, Jacob Webb and Iltek. He has four pitches he likes to use. That four-seam fastball he uses half of the time. He also has a nice changeup and sweeper.
0: Just tapped that last sweeper. This fastball goes to the backstop. And now it's 1-2. On Gonzalez. Hitting at 3-0-1. And the pitch. Swing and a miss. Tied him up with an inside change. One out.
1: Yeah, that right-on-right changeup. I mean, when you get a veteran pitcher, you find ways it just gets out. You don't see a ton load of right-on-right changeups. That's when you know the guy has a good one. He'll drop that on you every once in a while. And that changeup was down and in to Nick Gonzalez. He's got the chase.
0: Cruz hitless in two tries tonight. And the pitch. Swing and a miss. Strike one. Struck out last time up. He did not strike out in either of the first two games of this series. It was the first time that he had gone back-to-back games without a strikeout this year. And the pitch. And that's in tight 1-1. Went back-to-back starts without a strikeout last in July. Here's a 1-1. And there's a strike on the inner edge, and Cruz signals to challenge.
14: The previous pitch was called a strike. The batter has challenged.
0: Never can tell the up and down with Cruz from our vantage point. That was firmly in the zone.
14: This was a strike. The count is 1-2. Pittsburgh has lost the ability to challenge for the rest of regulation play.
0: And that is Dan Marzell. If it does go to an extra inning, Pirates would get one for that. Yeah, that almost the entire ball was in the zone there. Here's a 1-2 and a swing and a miss. Cruz, a weak swing and a down and away changeup. Two strikeouts for Webb. And now Griffin, who hit an opposite field home run to right his last time up.
1: Yeah, Connor Griffin with a laser to straight away right field, which even makes it more impressive. You have enough pop to shrink the field from foul pole to foul pole. As we said, the game slows down for you at the plate.
0: He swings through a Webb changeup, strike one.
1: Yeah, a nice 0-0 changeup from Jacob Webb.
0: Pirates 4, Cubs 4. Pirates have fallen behind twice today to come back to tie. Pirates have not led in this game. Here's an 0-1. Swing and a miss. Late on 96, and now two strikes.
1: And that's why that changeup 0-0 was so effective. Speed down the eyes of the batter, and then that 96 looks like about 100.
0: Webb delivers high that time. 1-2, showing the fastball. Webb came up with Atlanta. Has pitched for the Angels, Orioles, and Rangers most recently. 1-2 coming. Bounces up there now. Two balls and two strikes. So he set up that changeup with the high fastball, but missed with it in the dirt.
1: At some point, he'll probably break off that curveball, knuckle curveball he likes to use.
0: Here's a set and a 2-2. Down low and away. Hook that changeup. 3-2 on Connor Griffin. Two outs, nobody on in the sixth. Pirates and Cubs tied at 4. Pirates have claimed the first two games of the series. The Cubs have lost 10 in a row. The pitch, check swing foul. Here early in the season, Pirates with a win tonight would move ahead of the Cubs and could also move ahead of Cincinnati, who is trailing at the Mets in the fifth inning. And the pitch is fouled back, and they could tie the Cardinals, who lost to the Brewers today 2-1. So with a win tonight, there's a scenario where the Pirates would be tied for second in the Central after being alone in last yesterday. The pitch, that's how tight it is in the division. There's
1: it
0: a foul to the left side.
1: It is so tight. I mean, you'd seen, like you said, you see certain streaks. Like I said, I mean, you have two 10-game winning streaks before the All-Star break. I think that's a pretty good thing. I mean, that's responsible for 20 wins in a row, you know, at some point.
0: Griffin takes 3-2, and it'll be challenged by Kelly, the Cubs catcher.
14: The previous pitch was called a ball. The catcher has challenged.
0: Cubs have two challenges. We'll risk one of them here in the sixth. And they win it again.
14: The pitch was a strike. The batter is out.
0: Kelly's the best.
14: Chicago has two remaining challenges.
0: Kelly is the best at ABS challenges in the game. And we'll go to the seventh, still tied at 4 here on the Pirates Radio Network.
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0: Johan Ramirez inherited two on and two out in the sixth. Got Horner to line out. So he'll begin the seventh facing Michael Busch. Then Alex Bregman, Ian Happ to follow. Here's the first one from Johan, and a backdoor sweeper just missed low for ball one. Busch, the lefty batter, 0 for 2 tonight. Team's tied at 4. Here's the set in the 1-0 pitch, and it's in tight. It's 2 balls and no strikes. Evan Sisk went 2/3, did not allow a run. Chandler started, gave up 4 in his 5 innings. Pirates get their 4 runs on 2 home runs. A 3-run shot by Brandon Lau and a solo homer by Connor Griffin, both off the Cubs starter Jameson Taillon. 2-0 to Busch. Outside missing 3-0. Now the set and the pitch. A swing and a ground ball foul, swinging 3-0 on that fastball. Now 3-1 on Busch.
1: Yeah, and that's exactly what it looks like when you get a 3-0 count. I mean, a situation where you're looking for a pitch out over the plate and you're going to get to pull side. Either yank it foul or you put it in the air. And sometimes that will be the best pitch that you get.
0: The pitcher doesn't want to walk the leadoff man.
1: Yeah, something popped in Indy Rodriguez's eye or something. He's not feeling very comfortable. The pitch before that.
0: Keeps asking for timeout here within this at bat. And we need some water right now. Didn't play the last couple of days. Sometimes things are going on that you just don't know about. And so, Andy able to continue. Three balls and a strike on Michael Busch. Leading off the seventh for the Cubs. A 4-4 game. And the pitch had to hit him in the foot, I believe, somewhere.
1: Yeah, that was a 3-1 curveball. Literally a back foot curveball.
0: And so Johan, who has the propensity of hitting batters, is at 7 now. He's walked 17, so that's a total of 24 hit batters and walks. That's as many hits as he's allowed this season. So very tough to hit, but often puts guys on without having to hit. Toss over to first, and Busch is back. Bregman will bat here, 1-4-3. Mason Montgomery is warming in the Pirates' bullpen now. Ramirez, by rule, has to face Bregman. A 3-batter rule. If he comes out after facing 1 batter the previous inning, he has to face 2 in this inning at least. Here's the set in the pitch. Swing and a fly ball. Hit down the left field line toward the corner. Reynolds chases after it. It'll drop in front of his feet and then bound around in the corner. Heading to third. Busch will be held there on the double by Bregman.
1: Yeah, Brian Reynolds held up right before. I think he wanted to actually dive at that ball and realize that if he misses it, it was going to actually cause the go-ahead run to score from first base. So he pulled up right before it. ball ended up bouncing on the warning track and took a big bounce over his head. Both base runners are able to advance.
0: There must be some hardened clay or something odd because it took a very high bounce.
1: Yeah, it bounced on the warning track.
0: Yeah. And so now second and third, nobody out. Ramirez will stay in here to face Happ. And a swing and a fly ball out to deep right field. Happ right down the line, and this ball is a three-run homer. And I don't know if Montgomery was ready yet, but Happ hits a three-run homer, and it's a 7-4 Cubs lead. Happ has driven in five runs tonight here in his hometown.
1: Yeah, me and Happ. We get tired of hearing that name for a reason. He just continues to deliver here in Pittsburgh at PNC Park. The nemesis is back.
0: 11th home run for Happ. He had been mightily struggling. He had been 6 for his last 49. Had only 21 RBIs the whole year. He's driven in 5 tonight. Cubs again equal their largest lead of the game. They're up 7-4. All 3 runs charged to Ramirez. Now Montgomery has sat down, and Justin Lawrence will get up for a second time tonight. So I don't know if Montgomery was ready. He had started warming near the beginning of the inning. Not exactly sure when. But once Bregman doubled, Montgomery was eligible to come in. There's a strike to Suzuki, 0-3. Third home run off Ramirez this year. And the pitch. That's down low, 1-1. In the past 3 times that Ramirez had faced Happ, they intentionally walked him every time. There's a strike. 1-2. Yeah, just recalling that.
1: He got a glimpse of why.
0: Yeah. And they had the second and third, nobody out, and I was just thinking about those scenarios. But before could get it out, he had hit one into the right field seats. It's outside. And 2-2 on Suzuki. Now maybe what they're thinking is, you know, with the righty batting Suzuki up to follow, that they didn't want a lefty Montgomery to come in to face Suzuki later in the inning. 2-2 is hit foul. 7-4 Chicago here in the seventh.

0: Swinging a liner into center, and another hit off Ramirez. Everyone's reached this inning, first four in a row.
1: Yeah, hit by pitch, a double, the home run, and now a line drive by Seiya Suzuki, who's been struggling. A 97-mile-per-hour fastball away. He just took it right back up the middle.
0: And now seeing that the Pirates have sat down the lefty in the bullpen, the Cubs will bring up a left-handed hitter, Michael Conforto. And, you know, it's a three-run game here in the seventh. Anyone's ball game, really. And Ramirez still out there. And once Conforto has been announced, then Donnie Kelly will come out, and that will be it for Ramirez. 7-4 Chicago. We're back after this on the Pirates Radio Network.
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0: So Justin Lawrence will come on and face Michael Conforto here in the seventh inning. Three runs in on the half homer, 7-4 Chicago.
1: Yeah, Justin Lawrence making his 23rd appearance on the year. 0-2 record, a 5.31 ERA, 20 and a third innings pitch with 22 strikeouts. I mean, what a tough blow. Ian Happ is just, it is just absolutely amazing what he's been able to do here every time he comes home to Pittsburgh at PNC Park. I just cannot get over the fact that the consistency in which he just damages Pirate pitching.
0: That's why so many times they've intentionally walked him with first base open, but with nobody out, sometimes you can make the case, well, hey, we don't want a big, big inning there. And sometimes that could lead to it, but and Suzuki has been in such a funk that you'd think, well, could he do it again? And what did he do? He had a base hit to follow against Ramirez, who retired one hitter of the five he faced. And now Lawrence will pick up for him, facing Conforto, who's hit righties very well this year, left-handed batter. And the pitch, swinging a deep fly ball out to right field. And this ball is a home run. And now the game slipping out of reach very quickly. It is 9-4, and the Cubs have not lost a game this year when leading in the seventh and beyond.
1: Yeah, that's a great pinch-hitted bat from Michael Conforto. One thing, get anything you can, get your swing off early in at bat. And that pitch was in the middle of the plate. And Michael Conforto definitely got his swing off, a line drive home run to right center field.
0: And so the Cubs, who have lost 10 in a row, have a five-run lead in this five-run inning against Ramirez and Lawrence. Throws one pitch, allows two runs, and a swing and a twisting foul. And that's how it's been for Lawrence since opening day. And remember last year, with a four-and-a-half-month layoff because of injury in between, absolutely lights out, especially against righties. And at times you see that. But boy, oh boy, it has been a tough go for Lawrence. Fourth home run allowed. Trying to keep it a three-run game. But Conforto with a pinch hit home run on the first pitch. And the next one to Carson Kelly is down low. One ball and one strike. Home runs by Happ and Conforto. have taken a 4-4 tie to a 9-4 Cubs lead here in the seventh. There's still nobody out. 1-1, swing and a foul. One ball and two strikes on Kelly.
1: Yeah, just such a tough break. I mean, you come in out of the bullpen and you want to do well, obviously, in a close ball game. Just those little things that just kind of snowball on you so rapidly, and that was exactly what happened to Johan Ramirez.
0: There's the first out of the inning. Kelly strikes out. A righty batter against Lawrence. One out.
1: And then Justin Lawrence inherits a runner. Sure enough, a left-handed pitch hit. Toughest job in baseball, pinch hitting, and first pitch home run. I mean, it's just when it rains, it pours, and sometimes those clouds just follow you around.
0: Yeah, the Cubs know that. They've lost 10 in a row. And they're up by five. That's inside ball one to Swanson. Ramirez goes one-third, four runs. One and oh on Swanson, who has doubled and singled tonight. Pitch bounced up to short, and Griffin on the move throws wildly. And Swanson, who started to turn towards second, had to scramble back to first base, and he's safely there.
1: Yeah, that was one of those rare times I've seen Connor Griffin do something a little out of character. Choosing to make that throw on the run, ball was hit into that 5-6 hole. He came around it, had plenty enough time to set his feet and make a strong throw. I think that time clock in his head made him think that maybe Dansby Swanson was going to get down the line a little bit quicker. And it wasn't necessary. Got him an error.
0: His seventh strike, and now Swanson will steal second base, standing without a throw. His fourth.
1: He's only got four stolen bases this year?
0: Hasn't been on base. On base percentage was .284 coming in. He'll get there, though. He's too good. One strike on Crow Armstrong, one out of three. Lawrence will step off and look toward the runner. That was the first steal attempt against Lawrence this year. He's taking him off guard, and a 9-4 Cubs lead, looking for more here with one out. Swinging a ball belted, but foul. Well foul up the right side. Two strikes on Crow Armstrong.
1: Now this game has definitely got a little sloppy. A lot of hard contact by the Cubs, extra base hits.
0: Here's the pitch. Swing and a miss, struck him out. Two outs. This inning started at 4-4 after Ramirez got out of the jam in the sixth. He started the inning facing the lefty Bush, the righty Bregman, the switch hitting Hap, and they all came around to score on Hap's homer. And then Conforto on the first pitch dealt by Justin Lawrence hit a two-run pinch hit home run. 9-4 Chicago. Here's Nico Horner, the ninth Cub to bat in this inning. Swanson at second after reaching on an error and stealing a base. 13 hits for the Cubs today. The pitch, down and in, ball one on the sinker missing. Horner, two out of four tonight. Pirates with home runs from Lau, a three-run shot that tied the game. And then Griffin with an opposite field home run that tied the game. Pirates have not led in this one. There's a strike, 1-1. We're at the top of the seventh. Lawrence on a 1-1 down low. 2-1.
1: So one thing about Justin Lawrence and that sweeper, that sweeper a lot of times does not change planes, not designed to, but because he gets so much break on it, it's really tough to land that pitch for strikes.
0: And ball three.
1: So you're really, really counting on, you know, the hitter to chase. And as we shared earlier, Joe, you mentioned the Cubs just don't chase a ton. They really don't, especially off-speed pitches.
0: And it's inside and a walk. So Bush will bat again this inning. Two on and two out. Bush was hit with a pitch to start the inning. Left-handed batter faced the righty Ramirez. 0 for 2 now tonight. 5 runs in here in the 7th from the Cubs against Ramirez and Lawrence. This inning started, it was tied. Here's a liner in to right for a base hit. And with 2 outs, Swanson gets a good jump. He'll come in to score. Throw comes in to third, where Horner now resides. Bush with an RBI single. 10-4 over and out, Chicago.
1: Yeah, the Cubs have turned around immediately, and this is how you really want to get out of a 10-game losing streak. This is exactly the type of game they needed to figure out how to win. The Pirates continue to bounce back and get back into this game, and now the Cubs have turned it on a lot. Couple free passes and a little dirty baseball, putting the ball back on the dirt error. This game turned upside down really fast.
0: Bregman doubled this inning, tossed to first. Bush is back. Tough to sweep a four-game series. Still tough to even win a four-game series, but assuming this goes the Cubs' way, Pirates still will have the opportunity with Skeens on the mound tomorrow to win the series if the Cubs prevail tonight. There's a strike. Pirates have won the first two games of this series.
1: And these are the times when you definitely have to fast forward, but you do rely on it. Paul Skeens in that situation have a really good quality start.
0: 0-1.

0: Now the set and the pitch. Swing and a pop foul. Bregman batting with first and third. Horner the lead runner. He walked. Bush with an RBI single. He's at first. Justin Lawrence on a 1-2. Swinging the ball poked into left. And Reynolds is there. He'll take it for the final out. Cubs set up 11 hitters. And it doesn't look like they're going to lose 11 in a row. They're up 10-4 at the stretch on the Pirates Radio Network.
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0: It's 10-4 Cubs after a six-run top half of the seventh inning. 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Phil Maton to pitch for the Cubs. The right-hander to Marcel Ozuna. Takes inside for ball one.
11: Yeah, Maton features a cut fastball. He likes to use as his primary pitch a curveball sweeper and a two-seamer as well. Marcel Ozuna stands at the plate trying to get something going.
0: 1-0 is there for a strike. 1-1. Jacob Webb struck out the side in the sixth. He's the pitcher of record for the Cubs. 1-1. Down low and away. Two balls and a strike. Ramirez, the pitcher of record for the Pirates. Andy Rodriguez and now Ace Marilyn Valdez due to follow here in the seventh. Breaking ball almost hit Ozuna. 3-1. Time called. Here's the pitch. Swing and a liner. Base hit. Down six, leading off the inning. Ozuna with a base hit. And that's how it starts. Need base runners.
11: That's it. We'll take it. Can't do it without base runners.

0: little cut fastball hit off the end of the bat by Marcell Ozuna. A little looping line drive out there in left center field. He'll take that hit any day right now.
1: Andy Rodriguez has walked twice tonight. For the Pittsburgh Brewing Company key account of the game, stop into DJ's all season long, $3 16-ounce IC light drafts. Maton in this 10-4 Cubs lead. The pitch high for ball one to Andy.
0: Still got nine outs to work with.
1: Ever the optimist.
0: Oh, yes.
1: Here's a 1-0. They have done it before, but you can count on a couple of fingers maybe when down this much. But
0: well, this
1: it can happen.
0: Yeah, I mean,
1: that's baseball. It's 2-0 on Andy right here.
0: You see what's happening. I mean, you bring in one of those middle relievers that maybe not accustomed to locking in right now, then all of a sudden, one hit.
1: The pitching, the pitching coach is coming out. So
0: hey, if you've lost 10 in a row, trust me, you're thinking about what can go wrong now. And that is exactly why the pitching coach is out there.
1: Yes, I think that is the thing that can really be a thing in baseball. And the Cubs, again, they have not won in 12 days. They lead by six. They have not lost a game leading in the seventh inning and beyond all season yet. There are doubts in all of these players' heads, I'm sure. It's inside 3-0 on Andy Rodriguez. Andy may work a third walk here with Valdez and his tremendous power waiting on deck. 3-0 for Maton. And that's in there for a strike. 3-1 on a low sweeper.
0: That'll tell you something for Maton. Going with a 3-0 sweeper with a six-run lead.
1: Probably doesn't know where his fastball is going. 3-1 pitch. And a strike on another sweeper. 3-2. Pirates don't have any challenges. And he started to take the shin guard off. They've exhausted their ABS challenges. It was a strike anyway. And that high and away corner of the strike zone, very difficult to discern. Unless you're Dan Merzell, he got it right. 3-2 the count on Andy Rodriguez. Maton coming home. That's easily down and in, ball four. And now he'll work the walk, and we'll take 10 for the ID on the Pirates Radio Network.
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1: What did you say earlier, KY, that the power really is the game changer the Pirates have it this year?
0: It is. One swing away from cutting the deficit in half.
1: Valdez takes outside for ball one. Ace Maryland Valdez 0 for 2 tonight, but a couple of home runs in his first four big league games, including two in a row. Power everywhere. And the pitch. And there's a strike, 1-1. The often cited hyperbole. He has power in insert National Park here. Valdez has it. The 1-1 in tight.
0: Oh, I don't know how that missed him.
1: And that cutter backed up on him. 2-1. And the Cubs got Thielbar getting up.
0: Yeah, you got to love that, right? You have an opportunity to get somebody else up in that bullpen for the Cubs.
1: One of their guys that they use to protect tight leads. There's a swing and a miss. Expanding the zone on a high and away sweeper. Two balls, two strikes.
0: Yeah, that's unfortunate. The 22-year-old got fooled by a sweeper 2-0 or 2-1. And that pitch was well outside.
1: Count even with two on in the pitch. Swinging a tap foul. Tried to wait on that curveball and just spoiled it.
0: Now he's seen all three pitches that Maton features, and that's a good thing. Fastball's not going to blow you away. 89 to 90 miles per hour with that little cut fastball.
1: Here's the set of the 2-2. Swinging a foul. Fought it off a cutter. Ace Maryland Valdez, 22 years old. No Pirate has ever hit three home runs in his first five big league games with the Pirates. Here's the 2-2. Valdez takes a curve. Strike three call. Right on the inner edge. That's one out. And now Spencer Horwitz will come up with two on and one out. Pirates trail 10-4. Ramirez and Lawrence giving up six in the top half of the inning. There's a breaking ball strike to Horwitz. Horwitz with a base hit back in the third. 1-for-3 tonight. But a hot hitter. Maton coming home. Half swinging a ball up high. And it's 1-1. And so long as you can get Lau to the plate, he's on deck here with one out. Lau homered off Maton the last time he faced him. I don't know if they would use Thielbar if Lau comes up with Horwitz on. There's a strike, or even if there are two outs. But that would be a favorable matchup for a guy who's already homered tonight. Lau waiting on deck. 10-4 Cubs in the pitch. Swinging a ground ball right to first. They go to second for one. Relay. It's a double play, and Lau will not bat this inning.
0: Yeah, I think Spencer Horwitz beat that one out. We'll see what they do here.
1: See if the Pirates do elect to challenge it. It's ruled a double play on the field.
0: Yeah, they're going to challenge that one.
1: And this call under review brought to you by Ring Central, voice of your business. So let's see if Lau can come up to bat with a couple of men on. And we'll be hearing from Dan Bellino, the crew chief.
3: The ruling on the field is a double play. Pittsburgh is challenging both the play at second and the play at first.
1: And you might as well get a twofer. So we'll find out. Clearly the out at second recorded as we look at replay. And Horwitz, what do you think, KY?
0: It's going to be really, really close to seeing if the... Yeah, he got him. He's out. Just going to wait to see.
1: And that is really difficult considering that, you know, Lau, if you could just avoid the ground ball double play, and that's the eighth that Horwitz has hit into, you get Lau up with two on, and if Horwitz got on three on and or a run in. But let's see. Still haven't gotten the call yet.
0: That's some nice music.
1: I feel like I'm riding in an elevator.
0: A little saxophonist.
1: So when Kenny G stops, we'll find out when if the Pirates can continue batting in this seventh inning. They're trailing 10-4. Taking a long while in New York to render a call. And here it is from Dan Bellino.
3: After review, the ruling on the field of the play at second is confirmed. The runner is out. The ruling at first of out stands, and Pittsburgh loses its challenge.
1: And so we'll go to the eighth inning, still 10-4 Chicago on the Pirates Radio Network.
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7: 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Justin Lawrence back out, facing Ian Happ, and delivering ball one. Happ struck a three-run home run to break the tie in the Cubs' six-run seventh inning. Then it's Seiya Suzuki and Michael Conforto. Ball dribbled foul, and now a ball to strike on Ian Happ. Lawrence gave up a home run to Conforto on the first pitch that he threw in relief of Johan Ramirez in that seventh. Bubba Chandler started, gave up four runs in five innings. So did Jameson Taillon, the Cubs starter. 1-1, swinging a high fly ball center field. Routine for Cruz. And he'll retire it, one out. Major League Baseball is partnering with Crisis Text Line to increase mental health awareness. 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Text MLB to 741-741. One out for Suzuki, who had a base hit off Ramirez in the seventh. The last Cubs batter that Lawrence has yet to face. 10-4 Chicago, a strike. Cubs are poised to end their 10-game losing streak.
0: Yeah, if this be the case and the Cubs are able to pull out this victory, and it's so important tomorrow's start for Paul Skeens, you have an opportunity.
7: Foul back, two strikes.
0: To win a four-game series, and, you know, against a NL Central rival, if you will, will be a big one. Be a big start for Paul Skeens tomorrow.
7: Skeens typically very good against the Cubs.
0: I'm sure he wants to get that last start, that taste out of his mouth as soon as possible.
7: Here's an 0-2 to Suzuki, and it's outside. One ball and two strikes. Dennis Santana is getting up in the Pirates bullpen. One out. Nobody on in the eighth for Chicago. And the pitch outside. Two balls and two strikes. Suzuki had been 6 for his last 57 prior to that single last inning. Swing and a foul. Two balls and two strikes.
0: Yeah, those slumps are, I mean, they're real. I mean, you think about the type of hitters the Cubs have, and it's a long stretch of being bad, if you will, and they'll bounce back. But, man, when you're going through it, it is some kind of rough.
7: The bench had a swing and a miss, just a one-handed wave on a sweeper. And that strikeout by Lawrence reminds us to remind you that for every Pirates pitcher strikeout in May, Coppers is doing good. They're donating $25 to Blood Cancer United. Lawrence has the first two Cubs out here in this eighth. He'll get a rematch with Conforto. Only pitch he saw, deposited a two-run home run to right.
0: Throw it again.
7: And the pitch up high this time for ball one on the fastball.
0: Let him see you blink.
7: That was Conforto's fourth home run. Here's the 1-0. Outside. Sinker moved away from the lefty batter. Two balls and nothing on Conforto. 10-4 Cubs in the eighth. Here's the pitch. Tried to backdoor him and missed. 3-0. First pitch was close to the zone. Now the 3-0 from Lawrence, and after the home run, a four-pitch walk to Conforto this time around. Struck out Kelly his last time he's coming up. And that's going to be it for Lawrence. Pitching change here, 10-4 Cubs, back after this.
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7: Dennis Santana will come on to relieve Lawrence here in the eighth inning. Matt at first, two outs, 10-4 Cubs.
0: Yeah, Dennis Santana, 2-3 on the season at 5.24 ERA. Be his 25th appearance, has a couple saves on the year. And obviously, right now, just trying to get outs and really get a feel for his pitches again. I mean, went through that little downfall, if you will. Slider flattened out on him a little bit, lost command of the fastball. So now you want him to get his second win, be able to get back to that form that we so got accustomed to seeing.
7: And for Santana, the first outing after the trade deadline last year, thrust into the closer role, and of course it's at Coors Field. And he's always, like a lot of pitchers, have had trouble at Coors. And then really had pitched well after that, for the most part, to what maybe through the first month plus of this season. And then it's been bumpy since.
0: And sometimes it's just a little adjustment. I mean, you get that work in, and all of a sudden you find it again. The arm feels fresh again. The slider creates a little more depth, has a little more bite to it. So this is one of the guys in that bullpen that you're really going to have to rely on. You'd like to see him get back to that form.
7: Yeah, I would count on him for bouncing back. He hits Kelly with the first pitch. And when I first spoke with Dennis, other than hello, maybe it was about 3 weeks into his Pirates career. He was a waiver claim from the Yankees, and he'd struggled. And hadn't really got his footing in recent years prior to that. And he started to pitch well for the Pirates, and I asked him why. And he said, confidence. The team had confidence in me.
0: Well,
7: and so
0: they still do.
7: And they still do. And I think once he gets that back within himself, the team certainly has it in him, because he's been a huge part of when the Pirates have won ball games. Santana's been at the end of a lot of those.
0: Tell you what, that hit by pitch for Kelly, you don't see that very often. He got squared up right in the ribs. Normally that front arm usually wears a brunt of all of that. You missed the torso.
7: Dansby Swanson bats with two on, and I don't know if Andy got crushed up there, but kind of cuffed him.
0: Yeah, it looked like it was just a slider that got yanked, and probably goes a wild pitch, because that pitches well into the left-hander's box.
7: Yeah, that's got to be a wild pitch.
0: Andy might want to check the webbing of his glove, too, because the ball looked like it caught the webbing.
7: So hit batter, wild pitch on the first two pitches from Santana coming on here in the eighth inning. 10-4 Cubs. Here's a 1-0, and it's low, 2-0 on Swanson, who's 2-for-4 tonight with two runs scored, a stolen base.
1: Yeah, the slider to lefties had been such a great feature. That slider's been hit hard as of late. 2-0 is low, 3-0. A little bit better in his last outing yesterday against the Cubs at times. Right now, hit batter and 3-0 on Swanson with the top of the order to follow. Just need that third out of the inning. Two now in scoring position, the pitch. And a four-pitch walk. So he's thrown five pitches, hit batter, wild pitch, and a walk. Bases are loaded for Crow Armstrong.
0: Now this is when you want to bear down if you're Dennis Santana, because this can get real ugly really fast. You get to that top part of this lineup, and Pete Crow Armstrong, he can deposit one in the stands really quick.
1: You don't want to wake him up too much. There's a strike already. 14 hits for the Cubs.
0: Yeah, that's a good point, Joe. With Pete Crow Armstrong, you don't want to give him too much confidence, get him jump-started into game tomorrow.
1: Now, the Cubs had scored 11 runs in their previous seven games combined. And it's down low 1-1. They've scored 10 tonight, and they have the bases loaded here with two outs. Lead runner is Conforto. He's the responsibility of Lawrence. Rest are on Santana. The pitch, swing and a foul. One ball, two strikes on Crow Armstrong. Among active pitchers, no one strands more inherited runners than Dennis Santana over the course of their career. He strands 81.2%.
0: I would love to see that take place and see Pete Crow Armstrong just have a fit because you know it's coming.
1: He has kicked his bat tonight. Here's the 1-2. Swing and a miss, and he chased the fastball. Now he'll throw the bat there and the helmet, and that ends the inning. So Santana does strand the inherited runner. And strands the bases loaded. We'll go to the bottom of the eighth. It's still 10-4 Cubs here on the Pirates Radio Network, presented by Iron City and IC Light.
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1: 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Well, since the Cubs had Caleb Thielbar up last inning, didn't want to have him get up and get hot and not come in the game. Wouldn't want to do that. So Caleb Thielbar is in here in the six-run affair and a strike to Brandon Lau.
0: And I just like Brandon Lau being able to get a look. I mean, Thielbar is just, he's been electric, opposing average of 200. 14th appearance, but he just lets it rip. And left-on-left matchups, that ball is grounded to second base for the out. But Brandon Lau, I mean, that, how about him versus left-handers as of late? I mean, you'd love to see him just out there competing. every stretch of the way, just showing that he is the everyday second baseman no matter who's on the mound.
7: Since April 14th against lefties for Lau coming into tonight, he was hitting .324 with a .568 slugging against lefties since April 14th. Outside for ball one. And I agree, you know, if you're facing a hard-throwing lefty with a wipeout slider, a Tarik Skubal type, and you want to give Lau the day off then, sure. Swinging a liner into right, base hit. And the professional Brian Reynolds with his third hit tonight. Man on with one out in the eighth. But really all your run-of-the-mill lefties, Lau has crushed them. So everybody needs a day off once in a while, but other than that, go for it.
0: I mean, we mentioned,
7: and they have.
0: Yeah, we mentioned before, what's the one thing over the last several years you haven't had is consistency in the lineup. So when you have a veteran guy that's posting on a regular basis, that makes a difference.
7: Ball one down low to Nick Gonzalez. Had his first hit against a lefty, first extra base hit, excuse me, against a lefty last night. Hits it foul. And where did that get him?
0: Right on the shin. Yeah, that one hurt a little bit. That's what Nick Gonzalez has been swinging those pitches off the inside part of the plate. It looked like it might have caught his back knee. Wow.
7: Donnie Kelly is out.
0: Oh, yeah, front knee. And right off the top of the where the patella is, patella tendon of the kneecap. Just a glancing blow, but nonetheless very uncomfortable.
7: On that left knee for
0: right
7: Gonzalez,
0: hitter,
7: yeah.
0: Yes, you know, you don't want to see anything going wrong with Nicky G right now. He's been swinging a really good bat. I'll teach you to be swinging at pitches off the plate inside. That's the first thing you think about. You're like, all right, let me get the ball back over the plate. That pitch is well off the plate inside. He's trying to beat it to the spot, but on those pitches, you can't do anything with those.
7: I remember in spring training last year, he fouled a ball off his left ankle in about the same spot twice and then realized about a week and a half later he was fractured as he was completing a home run trot on opening day in Miami and buckled. Here's a 2-1 to Gonzalez, a swinging ball guided foul.
0: Yeah, another four-seam fastball off the plate in. And this is where you have to be aware, if you're Nick Gonzalez, how to get back out of that deal, because that'll set you in a tailspin and a really quick slump if you don't start pushing the ball back out over the plate.
7: 2-2 on him, the pitch. Swinging a weak tapper back to Thielbar. Goes to second. There's one. Relay. Too late. Fielder's choice. 1-4 on the putout. And now two outs for Cruz. 10-4. Cubs lead. Pirates batting in the bottom of the eighth. Cruz is 0-3 tonight.
0: Well, we said O'Neill Cruz, the success he's had against left-handed pitching, you almost think that this is what he prefers.
7: Here's the pitch, and it's outside for ball one. Cruz hitting .329 against lefties for the season. He had three hits off a lefty yesterday. And there's a strike. He had 11 hits off a lefty last year.
0: Perspective matters.
7: Yeah. I mean, all the work he did over the winter, hitting off a left-handed pitcher just to see lefties more. That's outside 2-1. Now the set and the pitch. And it's swinging a foul back. 2-2 from Thielbar. The South Dakotan. Now 39 years old. 2-2. Cruz takes up 3-2. If he can get on Connor Griffin, he's on deck. He's already homered tonight. No Pirate that young as Griffin has ever had a multi-home run game in the history of the franchise. 3-2. Swing and a foul back.
0: That looked like a backup curveball.
7: Can that happen?
0: Yeah. Curveball that never breaks. O'Neill Cruz was sitting back and waiting on the curveball to find the middle of the plate. And it just stayed elevated almost like a slip pitch.
7: 3-2 again. Swing and a foul. Just checked his swing and lined a slider into the seats. Two again, and he'll take a fastball right down the middle for strike three. To the ninth, 10-4 Cubs.
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7: Ninth inning coming up, and the Cubs coming to bat with a 10-4 lead. Dennis Santana to face Nico Horner, Michael Bush, and then Alex Bregman. And the pitch. That is in there for a strike. Here's the pitch. And on the outer edge for a strike with a slider. It'll be challenged by Horner in
21: the previous
7: 10-4
21: pitch
7: game.
21: Was called a strike. The batter has challenged. The pitch was a strike. Chicago has one remaining challenge.
7: Take that.
0: Yes. Nico.
7: One of the best bat handlers in the game right now.
0: I love that, though, the challenge. You had two sitting there in the ninth inning. Doesn't matter. Don't give away at bats. It's the difference between a 1-1 count.
7: And the 0-2 is outside. 1-2. Horner's already struck out tonight. One of the 10 batters in baseball, Horwitz is another, who have more walks than strikeouts. That's of qualified hitters. 1-2 pitch. Swinging a ball popped up.
0: Oh, that might be caught.
7: Back behind the plate, and a basket-style catch by Andy Rodriguez in front of the Pirates dugout. One out. Nice play.
0: That was very impressive. Andy Rodriguez popped out from behind the plate. Got back there past the on-deck circle on the third base side. Make a basket catch, and that ball was not in the air very long. A jam shot by Nico Horner.
7: I always marvel at how catchers are able to locate the ball because they can't really see it off the bat like an infielder or an outfielder can.
1: Yeah, you can follow it the whole way, yeah.
0: Yeah, especially ones like that that you know that a guy got jammed on. It's hard to get back there that quick out of that crouch.
1: 1-0 on Michael Bush, who had an RBI single and was hit by a pitch last inning. And that's inside. Well, that was in the seventh inning, I'm sorry. Scorecard's getting a little messy. After that six run seventh.
0: And they hit around in the seventh. They messed up my scorecard, too. I didn't appreciate that.
1: 10-4, the Cubs lead. 2-0 to Bush in tight 3-0.
0: And this is where Dennis Santana has to get that work in. Let's see if he can find that release point of that slider and that fastball to make sure he's working on something as well.
1: Here's a 3-0 and ball four. Let's pause 10 for the ID on the Pirates Radio Network.
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1: Alex Bregman, 2-for-5. 10-4 Cubs here in the ninth. Here's the pitch. Santana delivers a strike. Ian Happ, who has driven in five, is waiting on deck. Bregman has ground into seven double plays. 0-1, swing and a miss, two strikes. 94 upstairs from Dennis. Nothing in two. Here it is. Swing and a twisting fly ball. Fairly deep right field. Valdez shy of the track, and he'll take care of that for the second out. Two are gone for Ian Happ. Had a two-run single to get the scoring started in the first inning. Pirates fell behind three but tied it on a Brandon Lau home run. Cubs retook the lead in the fourth. In the bottom half, Connor Griffin with an opposite field home run. And then a six-run seventh off Ramirez and Lawrence is the difference right now. One ball and no strikes on Happ, who started that seventh inning with a three-run home run. Conforto with a two-run pinch hit home run later that inning. Santana on a 1-0 to Happ. Swing fly ball left center. Reynolds and Cruz converge. It'll be Reynolds in front of Cruz to make the catch. And the inning ends. Bottom of the ninth coming up. Pirates need a half dozen, down 10-4 right here on the Pirates Radio Network.
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1: Last chance for the Pirates here in the bottom of the ninth. They're down 10-4 to the Cubs. Cubs are poised to end their 10-game losing streak tonight. And they will bring in Ethan Roberts to try to close it here with a six-run advantage.
0: Yeah, this is a time where, I mean, again, obviously you need chunks, but more importantly with Connor Griffin, Marcell Ozuna, and Indy Rodriguez. If you're a young hitter, make sure you focus on the right thing. I mean, quality of bats, don't give at bats away. And even games like this, it's so important that you keep that focus.
1: Connor Griffin will lead it off. He's homered tonight in three at bats. Then Ozuna had a single his last time up, and then Indy Rodriguez, three walks.
7: 10-4 Cubs.
0: And if you're just listening in, Connor Griffin, what a really nice opposite field home run over to Clemente Wall earlier in the game. And it was quite impressive.
7: Facing the righty, Roberts. And the pitch, swing and a fly ball to right. Toward the corner, Suzuki moving over toward that short sidewall, and he lunges for it. It'll go out of play. And strike one. Maybe bidding for another. Now, if he hit one out, he'd be the youngest Pirate ever to have a multi-home run game.
0: Pirates have been around for a long time.
7: This is the 140th National League season.
0: That's impressive.
7: Nothing and one on Griffin here in the bottom of the ninth. Roberts of the Cubs offers. Down low and away. One ball, one strike. Here's the pitch. Griffin with a bouncer on two hops to second. Horner up with it and on to first. One out in the Pirates' ninth inning. And now it'll be Marcell Ozuna and a base hit leading off the seventh. 10-4 Cubs. Cubs with 14 hits tonight. Pirates with seven. Both starters, Chandler and Tyone, four runs in five innings. No decisions for both. The pitch. And that's inside for ball one to Ozuna. Jacob Webb, the pitcher of record for the Cubs. Johan Ramirez for the Pirates. 1-0. Outside. Two balls and nothing on Ozuna. Cubs bullpen has not allowed a run. Cubs are undefeated when leading into the seventh inning. That's fouled back. Two balls and a strike. And sometimes that stat could be misleading because maybe they didn't lose leading after six, but maybe they did after seven or eight. Nope, they have not lost a game.
0: Ever?
7: Not this year.
0: You know, well, I couldn't resist.
7: Yeah, I know. You know how many times these two teams have played? Swing and a high fly ball. Right of center, Crow Armstrong calling everybody off. Make the catch for the second out here in game number 2,609 between these two teams.
0: That's a lot of baseball and a lot of history. A lot of matchups.
7: This is Andy Rodriguez against Ethan Roberts. And the pitch. And there's a strike. At one point, it was Ed Rulbach against Hannes Wagner. Mordecai Brown against Fred Clark. And everywhere in between. 0-1. Down and in. One ball and one strike. Rodriguez with three walks tonight. Two outs, nobody on. Pirates trailing 10-4. In the bottom of the ninth to the Cubs. Roberts on a 1-1. Outside, 2-1.
0: Oh, Andy Rodriguez, his patience right now at the plate has been really nice to watch.
7: Trying to bring up Valdez with that big power on deck. Swinging a foul, two balls and two strikes. Got a good one to hit right there. Count even. Earlier in the game, certainly situationally, it mattered a lot. 2-2 on Andy Rodriguez. Roberts waiting, and the pitch outside. 3-2. No official at bat for Rodriguez tonight. Perhaps could draw a fourth walk.
0: Oh, wow. Just looked down. I thought he had two. He does have three.
7: Yeah. 3-2 on him. And here's the pitch. And
0: wow.
7: He is, yeah. He's walked every time tonight.
0: That's
7: so the place of C.C. Peniston.
0: Walk on by.
7: Here is Ace Marilyn Valdez. Try to give the hardy folks who have stuck around a little something to hoot and holler about. He's already hit a pair of home runs in four big league games. Tonight, number five, the pitch strike from Ethan Roberts. 10-4 Cubs, bottom of the ninth, two outs. And the pitch. Valdez grounds it to short. Swanson bumbles it, throws it to first, and Valdez running hard, still thrown out by a step. And that ends the ball game. 10-4 Cubs, they end their 10-game losing streak. And to celebrate with a little bit more fervor than usual, who can blame them? We'll have the postgame show.
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7: 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The Cubs end their 10-game losing streak. 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
7: We're back on the postgame show from PNC Park, a 10-4 Cubs win. Let's take a look at the out-of-town scores. 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The Reds are trailing in New York against the Mets 4-2 in the eighth inning. And the Cardinals have lost today to the Brewers 2-1. The Twins are trailing at the White Sox 14-1. That's in the eighth inning. The Yankees have a 5-0 lead at the Royals in the eighth. Through six innings at Texas, Astros and Rangers tied at 2. The Blue Jays beat the Marlins 2-1. And the Guardians edge the Nationals 3-2. The Mariners win in Sacramento 9-1. And the Diamondbacks a 3-2 win at the Giants. Phillies 3, Padres nothing. Christopher Sanchez again continues his mound mastery. 7 scoreless innings. Longest Phillies scoreless streak in franchise history. And the Orioles an 11-2 win over the Rays today. The Cubs end their 10-game losing streak with a 10-4 win over the Pirates. And we'll take you back through the game with the highlights up next here on the Pirates Radio Network, presented by Iron City and IC Light.
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7: Back on the postgame show from PNC Park, the Cubs win it 10-4 today. Close game early as the Cubs would establish a 3-0 lead against Pirates starter Bubba Chandler, and the Pirates would get the game back to even with Brandon Lau at the plate in the third.
0: Brandon Lau, one swing at a bat, this game could be tied up.
7: He's more than capable. He's homered twice off Tyone this year already. He swings and launches one out to right and deep, and Lau has tied this game. Brandon Lau, pow, wow, 3-3. And for Lau, his 14th home run among the leaders in the National League in that category. And the Cubs relentless tonight offensively. They would come back to take a 4-3 lead off Chandler in the fourth inning, but the Pirates had an answer again in the bottom half. Griffin sends one out to deep right field toward the wall and gone into the first row the opposite way. Connor Griffin with a long home run. Number 4, and the Pirates tie it right back up 4-4 here in the fourth. And Chandler would pitch a scoreless fifth inning, as would his mound opponent Jameson Taillon. And so each starting pitcher, 4 runs over 5 innings. Then to the bullpens, and Evan Sisk pitching a scoreless sixth, thanks to Johan Ramirez, who stranded the 2 inherited runners, getting the final frame. But Ramirez in the seventh, giving up a 3-run home run to Ian Happ. And that was the go-ahead home run and kept the Cubs in the lead for good. Justin Lawrence on the first pitch when he came in later in the inning gave up a 2-run pinch-hit home run to Michael Conforto, and that made it a 5-run affair. The Cubs would go on to win 10-4 tonight. That ends the Cubs' 10-game losing streak. And food insecurity, that is something that nobody should experience, and that's why Edgar Schneider and Associates is donating $50 to the Greater Pittsburgh

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4: Back for a final wrap here from PNC Park. The Cubs are winners tonight, ending their 10-game losing streak. They beat the Pirates tonight 10-4. 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For Chicago, 10 runs on 14 hits, no errors, 13 left. The Cubs are 30-26. For the Pirates, 4 runs on 7 hits, an error, and 5 left. The Pirates are 29-27. The winner, Jacob Webb in relief, he's 1-1. The loss to Johan Ramirez, he is 2-2. Time of the game, 2 hours and 58 minutes. 12,340 attend here tonight. And so the finale tomorrow, the Pirates can still win the series with a victory behind Paul Skeens, and he is 6-4 with a 3 ERA. He'll be opposed by Cubs right-hander Colin Ray, 4-3 with a 4.83 earned run average. We'll come on the air tomorrow night, 6:15. It's a dollar dog night here at the ballpark, 6:40 first pitch between the Pirates and the Cubs. We hope you join us here at PNC Park or here on the radio network. Thanks again to Reagan Check, our producer engineer with us here in the booth, and to Mike Kravitz back at our network control center. And for my partner Kevin Young, my name is Joe Block. Repeating the final score here tonight, it was the Chicago Cubs 10 and the Pirates 4. 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
6: 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It appears by its own numbers, the U.S. government seems insolvent. 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

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Our talking text line, open phone lines for the final hour of this show, as is usually the case, 310-840-4910. You can call, you can text, 310-840-4910. If you were listening last segment, I don't know what Paul in Rhode Island was trying to say. He said, we are the best, because we're the only thing that he listens to at night because he doesn't have a choice, but he does have a choice. Then he mentioned losing money. I think he was referencing he was going to bet the Knicks to win the NBA championship. And then I don't know what happened after that. Then he said New York doesn't have it. The Rangers know. He lumped in Josh Allen. And New York City doesn't really claim Josh Allen. I mean, like, they're basically like Toronto's team, the Buffalo Bills. I don't know what he was going on about other than that he thinks the Knicks are going to win the title, which I love. But we appreciate it, Paul. So there you go. You want to try to follow that act. It's a tough one. You could also hit me up on Twitter at PatBoyle44. Let's get you a playoff scoreboard update here. My friends up north, it's not looking great. The Habs trying to break the drought of 33 years since the Canadian team won the Stanley Cup. They're down 2-1 in the series against the Carolina Hurricanes. This was their shot, game four at home. It felt like as close to a must-win game as you were going to find. And the Hurricanes blitzed them in the first period. Three goals in the span of, what? Three goals in the span of less than 3 minutes. Sebastian Aho, Jordan Staal, Logan Stankoven. All near the end of the first period. And that's still where we stand. The Canadiens have not scored. And the Hurricanes lead it 3-0 going into the third. And they're going to start the third period on the power play. Freddie Andersen, after that debacle in game one, boy, has he been good over the last couple of games. He's pitching a shutout right now. 15 saves and zero goals allowed, obviously, if they're up 3-0. Jakub Dobysz doing everything he can, but, I mean, he's human. 21 saves on 24 shots faced. So the Canadians have a small miracle that they're going to have to pull off if they want to tie this series up at two. Otherwise, the Hurricanes will be one win away from going to the Stanley Cup Final, where they would meet the Vegas Golden Knights. Elsewhere in baseball, Combs, Monty, and Brad, Chicago Cubbies, have finally snapped the 10-game losing streak. They beat the Pirates 10-4. The offense erupts.

0: That's the first time playing that in, geez, 2 weeks. When was the last Cubs win before this? You got to go back to May 15th against the White Sox. 12 days. Boy, that's a long time. And they're on the road, so you didn't actually hear Go Cubs Go. But Combs, I appreciate you playing. And speaking of which, let's get producer Brandon Combs in the mix here for a little hot or cold and to get his thoughts on the Cubbies breaking that 10-game losing streak. Combs, what's going on, man?
1: What's going on, Pat? It's been a night.
0: You believe again?
1: You score 10 runs today, but you got Paul Skenes tomorrow. So I wouldn't say necessarily believe again. I never really stopped believing. I still think this is a playoff team just going through a rough stretch. They've got some holes. They've got to fill some holes. All the things that I talked about last night are still true. Got a lot of room for growth. Got a lot of things they got to do, but
0: got to fill holes.
1: Finally getting off the schneid. You know, they're no longer on a losing streak. At least there's a win somewhere in between there. So 1-9 in their last 10 instead of 0-10. So I'll take it.
0: That's right. Meanwhile, how about the Yankees? Combs, I don't know if you know this. I do some post games for the New York Yankees every year. It was about 8-10 last year. Mm. I'm actually doing this weekend. You know, I'll be off the show on Friday. It was just way too much of a pain in the ass and hassle to try to drive to New York City.
1: I can't wait
0: to do the show. And then basically, you know, the Yankee game will already be going. So I'll be missing the game and then do the post game. So yeah. I'm doing Friday, Saturday, Sunday. They're in Sacramento to play the A's, but I'll be in the studios in New York City at WFAN doing the post game. So I will get to be a part of the Yankee broadcast for a Gerrit Cole start. And after not experiencing any of those last year, boy, is Gerrit Cole back. 6 2/3 shutout, 10 strikeouts. Yankees up 7-0 in the bottom of the ninth. MVP Ben Rice, 2 hits, including a triple and 3 RBIs.
1: Mm.
0: And just like that, with the Rays losing 4 in a row, a Yankees win tonight, they'll be a game and a half back in the AL East.
1: Hey, one step at a time, man. Baby steps. You got to crawl before you walk. That was a good night. Good showing from Gerrit Cole, who, when he's right, man, he's one of the best pitchers in the major leagues. So, you want to hope that you get a consistent Gerrit Cole back, but we'll see. We'll see how it goes. Because you remember there was a time where I was excited about this Cubs team, and you see how far that got me. So just temper your expectations a little bit about one Gerrit Cole.
0: Oh, well, I mean, look, I can't really temper my expectations about Gerrit Cole, but the New York Yankees, every year, they're one of the best teams in baseball through the month of May and by halfway through June, and then they essentially have one of the worst records in baseball through the end of July after that. So don't worry, that other shoe might drop.
1: Yeah,
0: I'm ready for it. I'm ready for it.
1: Yeah.
0: Combs, before we get to some hot or cold, we have a couple of callers. So actually, let's get to the phone lines here. And then we can do some hot or cold. 310-840-4910 is the number to join the show. Let's go to Ricky, who's in Spartanburg, South Carolina, next up on BetMGM tonight. Ricky's on line one. Go ahead, Ricky. What's going on?
2: Hey, what's happening, Pat? Thank you for taking my call, brother. I was going to comment on the NBA finals, but something happened. I was trying to Google to call in to get on your show and ask a question, a couple comments. But then when I Googled the number, I blindly hit send and called. A lady answers and she says, hello, how can I help you? I said, my name's Ricky from South Carolina. I want to comment on NBA finals. And she was confused and she said, sir, this is a crematorium, a Pat Boyle crematorium. And I said, I'm so sorry, and I had to hang up. Just so you know that that's out there. So if you ever need services, it's a different spelling. But, yeah, I thought that was a trip. And as for your
0: You're not kidding. That's a real – wow, you're actually no. – you're not joking whatsoever. Pat Boyle Funeral Home
2: swear,
0: and Cremation Service in West Virginia.
2: Yes. And they answered – I was surprised. It's kind of late. But I guess,
0: Yeah, seriously, that is
2: – That trumps anything I got to say about the NBA playoffs from my brother. I dig you, Swagger, man. Keep doing your thing.
0: Thank you. Thanks. Wait, Ricky, that was it, Ricky? You said you wanted to comment on the NBA Finals.
2: Oh, I did. But anything I got to say after the crematorium thing is just unreal. But I will say that, hey, good luck with your Knicks. I think Wemby's going to get it next year, and SGA probably going to take it in 7 if they allow all that flopping.
0: Okay.
2: But good luck.
0: All right. Wemby will win it fight, next year. Ricky, I appreciate the call. That's an all timer, by the way. I've never heard somebody call up and say that they basically just tried to Google my name and like to try to call me. I don't know. I feel like maybe we need to give out the phone number more. I feel like we give out the phone number to call the show at the beginning of each segment, the end of each segment, most of the time in the middle after I make a point or something. But Ricky in Spartanburg did not know the phone number to join the show, and so he just Googled Pat Boyle phone number, I guess, and a Pat Boyle funeral home and crematorium came up in West Virginia. And he called them at 10 o'clock at night, and they answered. They're actually, I just Googled it. They're open 24 hours. Why? Why is a cremation service and a burial service open 24 hours? Because the dead never sleep. No, seriously, that's one of the funniest things I've ever heard in my life. Imagine picking up, I'd like to weigh in on the NBA Finals. Sir, this is a crematorium. Oh, put that in the Hall of Fame. That's an all-time call from Ricky there. And you can't make that up because I literally just Googled it. And who would even think to say that? So again, if you're wondering how to join the show, 310-840-4910. You can also always hit me up on Twitter at PatBoyle44. But that's one of the greatest things.
1: Do you take that as bad juju for your hopes of the Knicks winning
0: a title?
1: Well,
0: here's the thing, Combs, you started cracking up. I can see Combs on his camera in our stream, in our in our broadcast. I thought for a second Ricky was like maybe making fun of me, like saying that the Knicks were gonna get crushed and that this was a crematorium for me being a Knicks fan, that they were going to get buried or whatever. That's where I thought he was going. And you started crying. Is that what you thought Ricky meant?
1: No. I was listening to the story. I'm cracking up because there's a crematorium named the Pat Boyle Crematorium. And the first thing that I thought of was, oh, God, that's not a good omen for Pat and his Knicks.
0: Well, I mean, look, if it's my I thought maybe you were thinking that's not a good omen for me. Like, I'm going to die.
1: No. You know, I wish bad things for your Knicks because I can't wait to see you in pain as Wemby is hoisting the trophy. But I don't wish bad things for you. So I was thinking more of like, you know,
0: oh, thanks,
1: bad juju
0: Combs.
1: For
0: I appreciate
1: the Knicks.
0: I'm glad you don't. Yeah, I'm glad you don't wish that I would die. bad omen for the Knicks. I don't know, man. I mean, look, they've won 11 straight games. They're on an all-time heater. They're on arguably the most dominant stretch.
1: And now they're going to sit for 10 days.
0: NBA history. Yeah, I mean, look, Carolina, the Hurricanes, we actually have a caller that wants to talk about it. The Hurricanes had to sit for 12 days. They lost game one, and now look, now they're dominating. So do the Knicks have that margin for error? I don't know. Kind of. It's not like the Thunder and Spurs, if there is a game 7, it's not like the Knicks have to, like, they're not turning around in 48 hours to play the Knicks. There's Saturday's game 7. At worst, the Thunder or the Spurs, whoever wins that series, has Sunday, Monday, Tuesday, 3 days off, which is longer than you would normally ever think. And so there's that, and there's the fact that the Knicks are on the road, no matter who they play, whether it is the Thunder or the Spurs. They're going to be underdogs, and so there's that underdog mentality. There's not like that pressure that they had in game 1 against Cleveland of, all right, we have to take care of business. We're the home team. They're the team playing short rest. We're the favorite. We got to win. I'd rather have the rest. I don't care, man. If the Knicks end up getting swept, it's going to suck. It's going to be so frustrating. People are going to clown me. Whatever. Whoever loses in the finals, the fan base is going to get clowned no matter what. But for the run the Knicks have gone on, the fact that Ricky in South Carolina said he called the Pat Boyle crematorium, no, I don't think that's a bad omen for the Knicks. But I can see how you would think that.
1: Well, of course I would think that. I mean, because that's, you know, it's the way that I'm going with it. It's the way I've been going with it. So I, you know, that's
0: all right. Well, hold on. Wait a couple minutes. I promise you'll be able to unleash. I know you've been waiting all show to get back at me. I've been spewing Wemby hate all show, but we do have a hockey caller. Speaking of the Hurricanes, they're still up 3-0. Getting ready to start the third period. Chance is next up in Alabama on BetMGM tonight. Chance, you're online too. Go ahead.
3: Hey, man. Thanks for taking the call. Appreciate you as usual. One quick thing. You said why are funeral homes open 24 hours? That's easy, man. People die at any time, you know, during the day or night. So they have to call the funeral home to come pick them up, you know, and stuff like that, set up things. That's an easy one. So, but anyways, NHL playoffs, I got a couple grievances. For the Hurricanes to get 12 days off is ridiculous. The NHL could do a way better job of scheduling these games closer together. You know, people always want to do the rest versus rust. Man, give me rest any day. I mean, give me rest any day. Hey, they may come out and be sloppy for half a period. I mean, they may be sloppy for two periods. I don't care. Get my guys healthy. It's a joke, man. They can fix that. There's things they can do to improve that. And my biggest grievance, but I will say this, I love the NHL playoffs. I think it's most edge of my seat that it puts me on the edge of my seat more than any other playoffs. Is one thing I hate the most is, and you hear guys in your position say it, you hear all sorts of commentators say it. They love to say this, in the NHL playoffs, the refs will tuck away their whistle and just let them play. And I get you got to let something, you're going to let more go probably in the playoffs. I get that. But whenever the NHL playoffs is the worst, the referees will let people get manhandled. Like Connor McDavid, man, I want to see him shine, but he's getting tackled at times. It's just ridiculous. What they let them get away with, it takes away from the skill that some of these guys have, and I hate that about it. You let something go, but you don't let every damn thing go. You know what I'm saying?
0: That's an interesting point, Chance. And by the way, I appreciate the call. I just want to answer your first point first. I hear what you're saying. I you can't really blame the NHL for the Hurricanes getting 12 days off between sweeping the Flyers and then starting this conference series, this conference finals against the Habs. Like, Canadian Sabres went 7 games. Now, they were only one day behind the Hurricanes and the Flyers. So it's kind of just unfortunate that the way the NHL, and also, the Canadiens played a 7-game series the series before that against Tampa Bay. So they could only start their series against Buffalo, you know, whatever date they started, because they played a 7-game series before that. And then they play another 7-game series. So, like, if the Flyers and Hurricanes went 7, that game 7 would have been on Sunday, May 17th. It ended in 4, though. And then the Canadiens and the Sabres end up going 7, and their game 7 was Monday, May 18th, and they were playing, I believe, every other day. They played Monday the 18th, Saturday the 16th, Thursday the 14th, Tuesday the 12th, Sunday the 10th, Friday. They played every other day. They didn't have extra days off, so it's just unfortunate that the Hurricanes did end up, you know, because they were so dominant and swept the Flyers, that they had to wait that long. But that's what happened. To your second point, that's a really interesting one. I don't think I've ever heard anybody say, you know, people complain about the NBA awarding flopping and not letting them play too much and hating the Stanley Cup playoffs for letting them play too much, letting them be so physical. Playoff hockey, which people love because it is so physical and the fighting and it's intense, the intensity for 60 minutes. But I think Chance has a point. I do think Chance has a point. Now, again, I think Connor McDavid struggles. I don't want to give him a full pass here. Connor McDavid has, for the most part, normally delivered in the postseason, but his teams don't win. The Oilers got turned away in the Stanley Cup final. Each of the last 2 years, they get knocked out in the first round. He didn't have that great of a series against Anaheim. So I don't want to give him a full pass. I don't think it's because that there is a more lenient whistle in the Stanley Cup playoffs that that's the reason Connor McDavid hasn't won, but, I mean, he is right. It is brutally physical. You know, I remember watching every single second of every single Islanders game. I'm an Islanders fan, you know, and they were actually good. The back-to-back runs to the conference finals where they lose to Tampa Bay both times. And I remember, you know, pretty vividly screaming, like, how is that not a penalty? How is that not a penalty? How is that not a penalty? So they definitely do let a lot of stuff go. And is that maybe hurting the skill that is brought to the game nowadays, where it is more finesse and it's not just so much, you know, dump the puck in and kind of slog and grind your way, and there wasn't as much speed as there is now? It's an interesting topic. It's an interesting topic. I think overall Connor McDavid and his teams probably need to play better, but yeah, there is maybe something to be said about not allowing the skill and the speed of the game to have as much of an impact in the Stanley Cup playoffs. All right, 310-840-4910 is the number to join the show. They have started the third. Carolina's still up 3-0. Montreal needs a miracle. Otherwise, they're going down 3-1 with the Vegas Golden Knights awaiting. All right, when we come back, we will get right to hot or cold. If you have any phone calls, get aboard. You got open phone lines at 310-840-4910. You can also text. You can also tweet me at PatBoyle44. And don't call Pat Boyle Crematorium and Funeral Home Service, although they are open 24 hours. 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
4: Remember Deshaun Watson? He's been on IR the last 19 months. And now, the front runner to be the Browns starter. But Shedeur Sanders and Dylan Gabriel are coming for the job. As always, the quarterback carousel in Cleveland is one to watch. Westwood One Sports.
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11: 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I wasn't Dwayne. 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
25: All right,
0: right, welcome on back. BetMGM tonight, Westwood One Sports. I'm Pat Boyle. Phone number to join the show, 310-840-4910. You can call, you can text, 310-840-4910. You can also hit me up on Twitter, at PatBoyle44. Still cracking up about that call. Ricky in South Carolina called the Pat Boyle Funeral Home and Crematorium because he didn't know the number to join the show. It's an all-timer. All-time call, and they're open 24 hours, which one of the other callers, Chance in Alabama, said that that's like a no-brainer. I don't know. I mean, I guess, yeah, I mean, if somebody that you love, you live with, like, dies at, like, 9 o'clock at night, I don't know. I would probably wait till the morning to call a funeral home. I don't know. I don't know. My dad passed away in the hospital.
4: You're just going to leave the body there?
0: Just gonna leave it there, Combs.
4: Who's gonna pick it up if you don't call the funeral home?
0: I would say the morning after. Like if you know a loved one passes away at 9 o'clock, 10 o'clock at night.
4: Pat, think about this. Your loved one passes away at 8 o'clock or 9 o'clock at night. You immediately. The first thing you do after, I mean, obviously you're dealing with everything, but within an hour, you're calling the funeral home to let them know that they passed so they can come pick up the body. You're not leaving the body for the morning. Please tell me you know this.
0: Really?
4: Yeah. No, 110%.
0: Well, my dad passed away in the hospital. So other than that, I haven't had any experience.
4: Yeah, that's different.
0: You know, any of my immediate family.
4: Right. My father-in-law passed in the house. He was in hospice at home, and he passed away. It was probably about 9:30 at night. They picked up his body like around 11:30. Yeah, but yeah, they're open 24/7.
0: So that's standard.
4: That's standard.
0: Funeral homes, crematoriums, 24 hours.
4: Correct. And usually. Typically, it's on call, but they always have, like, if you're using that funeral home and you're at that point, you've already got everything set up. So they're expecting that it's going to happen at any time. So they know that, hey, you know, we might have one or two or three or four pickups, you know, and then there's always one person on call in case something great, you know, that they don't expect to happen happens.
0: Wow. I did not know that's how that they operate. Mm-hmm. Not at all. But you learn something new every day. And when a listener called into the Pat Boyle Crematorium and Funeral Home thinking that they were calling the show, and that's now how I know that funeral homes operate 24 hours. And if somebody that you love passes away at night, you call them right away. You don't wait till the morning.
4: You learn
0: Hopefully
4: something
0: I never have to do
4: day.
0: That, Combs, but now I know. Now I know how it works. All right, we have an update. Our Let's Go Streaking segment that we do at 6:45 p.m. Eastern every day. Everybody on the crew picks a player to get a hit. We got a 4-for-4, baby. First time in a couple of weeks that we got a 4-for-4. But I came through very early with Juan Soto. Combs came through very early with Paul Goldschmidt and Ben Rice. And Brad came through very early as well with, he went with Paul Goldschmidt. So we were basically all three of our guys that we picked. All got hits by like, I don't know, it was like 8 o'clock Eastern. So we were just waiting for this Dodgers game to start. Monty, who's got the longest active streak, it was at 4. Now it's at 5. He picked Freddie Freeman, who went yabo in the very first inning. And if you thought that that was pretty cool, how about Shohei, who's on the mound tonight for the Dodgers, sporting a 0.72 ERA? And to lead off the game, a.k.a. lead off the first inning for the Dodgers, Shohei, 424 feet crank shot to dead center field. Dodgers up 2-0 in the top of the second. Shohei with a walk and a strikeout in that very first inning on the mound. So, I mean, just soak it in, folks. You're watching the greatest player of all time. Combs, I know you'll disagree, but also soak it in. We got a 4-for-4 in our Let's Go Streaking. Everybody we pick got a hit. It's a beautiful thing.
4: Just like the Cubs, we're back, baby. We're back.
0: We are so back. You know what else is back? Hot or cold after we had a bunch of phone calls the last segment. So, Combs, kick us off.
4: All right. You want to start with basketball or baseball?
0: Your choice, man.
4: All right.
0: You're the producer.
4: Let's go baseball. MLB needs to at least consider the MLBPA offer from today. Hot or cold?
0: Yeah, so we discussed this earlier in the show. The Major League Baseball Players Association made their first formal offer to try to get a new CBA in place, with this one expiring in December. They did not include a salary cap.
4: Mm.
0: And so I would say, as somebody that normally takes the side of the players and wants there to be baseball in 2027, yes, Major League Baseball should consider the MLB Players Association offer. But in terms of the reality of that happening, Combs, I think it's very unlikely because they're going to make a formal counteroffer tomorrow, and it's probably going to include a salary cap, and the Players Association is probably going to tell them to go kick rocks and go scratch. So, sure, hot. MLB does need to at least consider it, but I don't know how much consideration there will be.
4: Yeah, no, look, they definitely should consider it, and I think that their baseball, and I'm, look, I love this game more than anything. I love this game. And baseball needs a salary cap. Baseball absolutely needs a salary cap, but it also needs a salary floor. I think that they need to consider the offer because they need to look at the numbers that the players are looking at and use that in their salary cap offer. Now, the players, this is going to be a long thing. The players are never going to agree to a salary cap unless the owners can present it in a way that benefits the players. And I know, like, we had a texter earlier from Oregon, Daryl from Oregon, who was talking about the players and all their whiny. I hate this argument, man. I hate this.
0: Oh, you want me to read this text message?
4: Yes, please.
0: Yeah, so here's from Daryl in Oregon. These players get to play a game for a minimum of $780,000 a year. Sign me up. They need to quit being whiny little bleeps and play the game they're playing. A game, it's a game. Yes, I understand it's a job as well, but it's a game, and the owners need to be more negotiable as well. Daryl in Oregon.
4: All right. So, and I don't know how you feel, Pat, but you tell me. And you played baseball, at collegiate level, and had you had the chance to go pro, I am very pro player when it comes to this, because the players, this is a business. Yes, it's a game, and yes, it's a job, but fans do a terrible job of understanding that this is a business, and that's what baseball is. And the players generate the revenue of this business. Now, they don't generate all of the revenue. I'm not going to sit here and tell you they generate 100% of the revenue. They generate a vast majority of the revenue, and none of the other revenue would even be going on if it wasn't for the players. Because I'm telling you right now, I've never gone to a game and seen any fan wearing the owner's jersey. I've never gone to a game and seen anybody wearing the GM's jersey. You go to a game because you want to watch the players, and though they generate the billions and billions, I think the average is $3 billion per team per year, is what these players generate, and the salaries don't even account for a third of that. Now, that's like telling you, Daryl, well, I don't know what you do for a living, and whatever you do, I'm sure it's great, but your company hires you on, and they hire you for a certain rate, and 2-3 years into your job, you are doing more work. You're getting all of these other things thrown at you, and you're killing it. Are you not asking for a raise, Daryl? You're not asking for more money after 3 years of doing more work and doing all of the things that you've done better than what at the rate that you were hired at? Of course you're asking for more money because you're generating more revenue. You're more important to your business. You're more important to your company. And that's what the players are trying to do. The owners pocket too much money when it comes to Major League Baseball. The owners take too much money from the fans in Major League Baseball. The players, I never blame a player at all for getting every dollar that they can in any sport. Because the players are the reason why they make so much damn money. The hot dog vendors wouldn't be there. The food, the stadium wouldn't be open if it wasn't for the players. None of this stuff would happen if it wasn't for the players. So yes, I would argue with you that every player, even the highest paid player, I would argue with you, Shohei Ohtani is underpaid at $700 million. That's what I would argue with you, Daryl. Not that the players are overpaid, not that they're whiny little babies. Yes, they're playing a game. I get it. But they are a part of a 1% of people that can do something at a level that you or I could never do it. And I'll tell you right now, I joke around with Pat Boyle all the time telling him I could hit him. I still believe that I could hit him. But Pat Boyle playing at the level that he played at compared to the level that I play at, but Pat Boyle's closer to being Shohei Ohtani than I am. Because they play at a level that we were never able to get to. That's why we don't understand it. But it's the same way that if you work, like, let's say, I'm going to say Daryl, because he's in Oregon. Let's say Daryl's a fisher, right? Like, he goes out and he's a crab fisherman, right? Because I just say that because that's what they do up there, right? So
0: that's fine.
4: If I throw a Major League Baseball player on a crab boat to go crab fishing, he's probably going to be pretty bad at it. And he's probably not going to make as much money as you. Same reason why you're not going to make as much money as him playing Major League Baseball. These players deserve every penny that they get, and they are actually underpaid, not overpaid.
0: That's good. Yeah, and that is at the heart of the argument as to why these players are so vehemently opposed to a salary cap, because they see how much money baseball is making. I mean, with the ratings, there was just a couple weeks ago, ratings are at basically an all-time high, even with the games being impossible to find. Friday night, Apple TV, we got Roku games. We got, you know, I do some work for the Yankees. It's kind of annoying when they're on Amazon. You can't just watch them normally the way that you normally do. You got to find a different way of doing it, but they're making more money than they ever have. The attendance, you know, since COVID was like officially done in 2022, attendance has been through the roof, and the merchandising sales that they're making. So who's that? That's on a larger scale, Combs. It's kind of like the same argument as for all these years, college players making millions of dollars for the NCAA for March Madness and the college football playoff, and the NCAA making money off their backs, off their hard work, and not allowing them to collect a dime. Now, players are getting paid, of course, but as normally is, they want more. They would like some more money because they're bringing more eyeballs and more money into the league. Teams are worth more than ever, and the owners are saying, well, we don't want to pay you that much, and we don't want to spend that much. And so here's what we want, a salary cap. I agree with you. I'm normally pro player as well, and I am pro player in this case as well. But you just got to remember that there's two sides to this argument, and I just don't think we're getting any kind of agreement that doesn't have a cap and a floor. And I think that as much as I'm on the player's side, they need to realize that. Otherwise, we're going to miss a significant chunk of games next year, and it will be the players that don't end up getting paid for it.
4: And I think that the bigger problem isn't the teams that spend money. Like, it's not the Dodgers. The Dodgers didn't ruin baseball. All these fans that say that the Dodgers are ruining baseball are out of their mind. I wish the Cubs would be the Dodgers. The Dodgers aren't ruining baseball. The owners that are ruining baseball are the owners like the Pittsburgh Pirates, the Cincinnati Reds, the teams that have the money and they get the revenue sharing and they don't spend it. Those are the teams that are ruining baseball. And if the owners really want to get a cap, the way that you get a cap and you get the players on board is you cap it at a percentage instead of a number. You cap it at a percentage and you say, look, we're at, you know, 28% of our revenue is our payroll. Our salary cap is going to be 45% and our floor is going to be 30%. You do that. And now the players are constantly making more and more money. With the more money that they generate, the more revenue they generate, you're going to get players on board. When you go with a hard number, players aren't going to, they're just not going to go for it. Now, I came up with numbers a while back, and because I'm a sicko and I do the math, right? And if you have a $375 million cap and you have a $150 million floor, you will create over $100 million more in revenue for the players, in payroll for the players, I should say. So if you do that, and the players look at that number and they're okay with that number, that might be it. But I don't know that one, I don't know that owners that don't spend the money now are ever going to agree to have to spend the money. And I to be honest with you, I don't know how long this lockout's going to be. And I hate it, but I just think it's inevitable. I don't think you're going to get to anything before December 1st.
0: I agree. 100%. All right, let's squeeze one more quick one in here, Combs, since I know that you have been rooting for the Spurs and you've been rooting for Wemby. I want to ask you this, because I feel like you're an old school guy. Hot or cold, Wemby skipping the media and the post-game press conference last night is soft. Hot or cold?
4: Cold. Look, I don't care when I say this all the time, and I'll go to my grave with it. When my guys lose, I don't think it's soft if they don't shake hands. I don't think it's soft if they skip the media, because I don't want my player to be okay with losing. What was soft is watching players watching Ant with 8 minutes to go in a game, going to the other side and shaking hands. That's soft. Walking off the court, walking off the field after you lost because you're pissed, and not talking to the media because you're mad about losing, that's not soft. That's what I want my players to do. I don't want my players to be okay with losing. I don't want my players smiling and talking about losing. I think it's dumb that players have to go through post-game press conferences directly after a game, because 9 times out of 10, the questions are dumb anyway. Well, you know, how'd you feel? How do you feel after tonight's game? Well, how do you think I feel? We just got our butts kicked. Like, I hate that. Like, I don't mind the winning team. Well, there's fine, a lot, but I get it.
0: A lot of good journalists ask a lot of good questions. So I disagree. I disagree. I think that's part of what they get paid to do. That's why they get paid $50-60 million, is that you have media obligations. You sign a contract that entails media obligations. You must speak to the media. You must be available to speak to reporters who have a job to do, right? Who write stories, who need clips, who need quotes to write their stories. And you're basically saying, no, your job's not that important to me. I don't care. I think it is soft. I think it was embarrassing.
4: Well, of course you do, because you're a Wemby hater. Wemby could have donated $100 million to charity for not going to the meeting. You'd still say it was soft. You will hate Wemby for everything he does, especially when he whoops your Knicks in the finals this year.
0: Well, he has to get there first in order to do that, and it's a shame that he's going to get sent packing tomorrow. I'm not saying you got to be all happy-go-lucky and shaking hands and being buddy-buddy with the team that just beat you or when your season ends, but come on, you got to be a man, face the camera, face the lights. Right, because we know he's going up and running up to the podium after they win, and he's answering all the questions in the world. But when they lose, and he's nowhere to be found, come on.
4: Spurs by 20 tomorrow.
0: That's disgraceful.
4: Spurs by 20.
0: Spurs by 20? All right, well, we'll be here for it. 310-840-4910. When we come back, we'll get you one last scoreboard update, and I got some French Open notes and nuggets on a wild, hot day in Paris when we come back. I'm Pat Boyle. This is BetMGM Tonight right here on Westwood One Sports.
23: 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And the world was worried about Y2K. 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

0: finish this one off with just 2 minutes left to go. They're going to have a 3-1 series lead. It'll go back to Raleigh in Carolina for game 5 on Friday night, and they will have a chance to wrap things up there and meet the Vegas Golden Knights in the Stanley Cup Finals. So, disappointing performance for Montreal tonight. They just pulled Jakub Dobish. They have the empty net. And so it's basically, it just looks like it's whether it's going to be 3-0 or 4-0 here. That's what this is going to come down to. Meanwhile, talk a little. Dodgers still up 2-0. Actually, let's get you to see what Shohei Ohtani is up to here tonight. He already cranked a shot 424 feet to dead center in the first inning. On the mound, 2 1/3, no hits, no runs, 2 walks, 3 strikeouts. His ERA is down to 0.7. I know they're playing the Rockies. There's one out in the top of the third, but my goodness, man. Greatest player of all time. All right, we got about 2 minutes. I'm a big tennis fan. Talked a little French Open yesterday. I want to spend about 5 minutes each day talking about it. It's the second Grand Slam of the season. It's huge. I mean, and, you know, you can see it on HBO Max, TNT, True TV. So it's very widely available. And we got plenty of rooting interest, American rooting interest. And today, American Tommy Paul able to easily beat the Italian Lorenzo Sonego, who hasn't been very good, but he is dangerous when he brings his best. And Tommy Paul, who played a very grueling tournament last week in Hamburg in Germany leading up to this tournament, I wondered how he would be holding up physically, but he crushed Sonego today, so he's going to play Casper Ruud, who's a former French Open finalist, former world number 2. That's an incredible matchup next round. And you also got another incredible matchup in the third round. You got Novak Djokovic, the greatest of all time, 23-time Grand Slam winner, able to beat a young Frenchman today, Valentin Royer. Took him 4 sets to do it, but Djokovic, a lot of questions about how his body would hold up. 39 years old now. It's been blistering hot all week in Paris, 90, 95 degrees, and he's won back-to-back 4-setters. Remember, the men is best of 5. He's going to play João Fonseca next round. Brazilian young sensation that a lot of people think could be that, like, along with Yannick Sinner and Carlos Alcaraz, the next big thing in tennis. He's only 19. He hasn't had that huge result yet in a Grand Slam tournament, so he gets to go goat hunting next round. Fonseca versus Djokovic coming up. That'll be on Friday. I cannot wait for that one. Just a couple of matches to look out for tomorrow. You do have Yannick Sinner in action, taking on Juan Manuel Cerundolo. He's probably going to destroy him. Sinner's probably going to get largely unchallenged all the way until the semifinals, if not the final. You got Ben Shelton in action. You got Francis Tiafoe in action. They're both, Shelton's a favorite. Tiafoe's an underdog. He's going up against the big Polish serving Hubi Hurkacz. That'll be a great match. And then on the women's side, you got the world number 1 Aryna Sabalenka in action, and you have Coco Gauff in action. They both should cruise. So looking forward to another day of tennis and talking a little bit more about the French Open tomorrow. But it's been awesome so far. It's been hot as all hell. And as somebody that loves playing tennis, it's got to be tough doing it 95 degrees. All right, fun show. Thanks to everybody on it. Co-host Brad Evans. Thanks to producer Combs, Brandon Combs. Thanks to VP Monty. Thanks to everybody else. I'm Pat Boyle. We'll see you tomorrow, 6 p.m. Eastern here on BetMGM.
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0: and Linnell Willingham.
1: That's Linnell Willingham. He's the youngest in charge. I'm Josh Graham, a very, very happy diehard Carolina Hurricanes fan that is currently wearing a Rod Brind'Amour jersey signed by the entire 2006 Stanley Cup team. Let's party like it's 2006. The Canes dominated Montreal. 3-1, they lead the Eastern Conference Finals, one game away from their first Stanley Cup trip in 20 years. But that's not where we're going to begin tonight, Linnell. For the first time since the NFL draft, Patriots coach Mike Vrabel met with reporters, and as you might expect, Vrabel did his best to continue deflecting from the Diana Russini controversy. Linnell, before we hear from the man himself, how would you tell him to handle this if you were his Patriots PR or crisis control PR?
2: I would tell him, first of all, I'd make it to where he didn't have to talk. Because I think any time he opens his mouth, I know it, and I get it. He's an NFL coach. He's got to talk. He'd get fined if he didn't. But, like, anything that he says is going to get totally, you know, misconstrued and put under the microscope. And we're going to do it here in a second. But, like, I would tell him, just do your best to make it about football. Like, and I know there are going to be, you know, moments tonight where it gets very awkward and uncomfortable for Mr. Mike Vrabel. But, like, brother, you made your bed. You got to lay in it. I wish that the Patriots PR had the kahunas to say that we're not accepting any Mike Vrabel questions that have to do with non-football related topics.
1: But well, that's probably what they said, because it's all the questions were kind of loosely tinged on that. It was, well, you said this a few weeks ago, and, oh, we're thinking about the team. And, Linnell, you'd pass pretty well as a PR staffer or a crisis control PR person, because it does seem pretty obvious that Vrabel tried his best to keep it to football. Just try to, with each of the next two clips you're about to hear, count the seconds that Vrabel takes from answering before he gets to something OTAs, off-season, football-related. Here he was when he was asked about how he mitigated the distraction he's been for the football team.
3: Well, I mean, again, what that, you know, we all have to deal with things, you know, outside of here. And my focus and obviously the excitement that I have for coaching is what is most important right now. And this is a great opportunity, the spring.
1: That's it.
2: Yeah, there was 18 minutes. I encourage anybody out there, when you're done watching us and listening to us tonight, just take 18 minutes and 17 seconds to listen to the word salad that was given from Mike Vrabel. I'm telling you, if he's going to have to do this all regular season, every day during training camp, Josh, he showed today during that 18-minute catastrophe that he can't handle himself in this situation. He can't.
1: Well, here's more. No, let's give the guy a chance. Here is more of Vrabel talking about his work-life balance.
3: Oh, really good. I think that's again, I appreciate my family is great. I love Jen. I love the boys. I love, you know, my personal friends. And then, you know, this spring is focused on really the coaching staff, the players, more importantly than the coaching staff.
1: He caught himself in the middle of the answer, say, oh no, I've broken away from my training. I'm talking about my wife and how much I love her and my personal friends. Quick. Where's the football? This spring's all about the coaching staff. That's what it's about.
2: I can only imagine, and we know Robert Kraft has probably got the best PR crisis management team that you could possibly have. Hopefully he's better than R. Kelly's crisis manager. Anybody that's familiar with that situation, that was just a whole can of worms. But with this situation, I feel bad for him, Josh. Like, if we're like peeling the curtain back all the way, like, I genuinely feel bad for him. Because you could tell we read body language. It's easy to read body language. He's uncomfortable up there. I feel bad for him because it's like, damn. Not that I can relate, because
1: well,
2: I can't.
1: Well, not like, again, because of somebody. Somebody in Patriots PR clearly said, hey, you got to keep it to football, because if I was in that room and there was no fear of retribution or potentially losing a credential or being shadow banned or whatever by PR staffs or being punished in some way. Yeah. The question I'd love for Mike Vrabel to answer is, what would you like to say, if anything, to Diana Russini and her husband? What message do you have for them? But that might get your credential revoked. Because so I don't know what he'd answer to that.
2: Here's the other thing, too. Like, in reference to credentials being revoked for asking a question, like, we were having this conversation off air before the show started. Like, I'm going to parse what I said to you, but, like, the Patriots, go fly a kite. How are you going to tell me what I can and cannot ask at this press conference? What type of monopoly is this? This is the National Football League. This isn't, you know, University of Boston, okay? You know what I'm saying? This isn't Miami of Ohio.
1: I think they
2: Boston you whatever
1: for Boston University and
2: whatever.
1: Don't disparage them and don't disparage the rivalry with Boston College as they try to seek the bean pot.
2: Exactly.
1: No disrespect.
2: There. Is that you trying to do a Boston accent?
1: The bean pot. No. Here's where I disagree with you. There is a case to be made that the Diana Russini story, it blows over after today. That this is it, because even if there is another photo that pops up, that's not enough to trump the football activities that are about to happen. And the closer we get to the season, like, let's say a trade happens in a week and they trade for A.J. Brown, no one's really going to be caring as much as this, at least relative to actual football topics. And when the season gets closer, you can still get away with asking those questions today.
2: Yeah.
1: But once you get closer to the season, you're further detached from it. And nobody's going to care as much.
2: We'll see.
1: However,
2: I don't see it that way, but we'll see.
1: Vrabel did have an answer today that if you wanted to make the other case, the case it seems you want to make, there is this answer here might make you think we're not ready to close the book on Diana Russini in this scandal, that it's not going to blow over, because he was asked if he would be missing any more days for the remaining of this offseason, since he wasn't there the final day of the draft. He was in counseling. And this is the answer Mike Vrabel decided to give.
3: I mean, I can only tell you I'm going to be there today, Ben. And I can't tell you anything other than I'm going to be out there today in full force. And I mean that because, you know, who knows what's going to come up. I'm not even, you know, anything could happen. And so I'm going to focus on today, but in the excitement that we've had and that we've built so far.
2: I mean, come on, Josh. Do I need to say it again? Do I need to say it again? Does that sound like a man that's going to be on the sidelines in week one against the Seattle Seahawks? Does that sound like a man? He can't even tell you what he's going to do tomorrow. When I heard this, Josh, my jaw dropped to the floor. My jaw dropped to the floor. This screams, Josh. Come on. This screams
1: what?
2: This screams I'm stepping down. More. This screams I may potentially step down. Are you kidding?
1: No.
2: What NFL done it coach doesn't know whether or not he's going to be there for practice the next day? Are you kidding me? This is throwing kerosene on the fire that I sparked here on this network, saying that I think he's going to ultimately step down.
1: The takeaway you should have from that clip is he doesn't know what's going to come out next, which leads where you might arrive is, what does he know that's out there that we do not know about yet? And there are only two possibilities, like, for it to arrive at your conclusion, which I think is drastic, because if you're going to do that, you would have done it already. It would have to be a certain kind of tape to come out.
2: What, 03 game tape? Huh? The combine from 06?
1: No, none of the spy. I'm not talking about Spygate. I'm not talking about that footage. I'm talking about same era, year, maybe like related to Kim K and Ray J. That type of tape. Or a paternity test saying something that might be newsworthy. That's it. Other than that, he's coaching the Patriots. And even if one of those things happened, he still might be able to skate.
2: So why was...
1: Went to the Super Bowl.
2: I don't know, man. That made my jaw drop to the floor. I could not believe what I heard him say. Because for the first time, because this was all speculative on my behalf in terms of him potentially stepping down. For the first time, it feels like...
1: It still is.
2: But how do you not know your... You're the coach. You're contractually obligated to be there, pal. What would cause you not to be there except for you saying that you didn't feel like it was, you know, best for you to move forward as the guy? What else would cause him to, you know?
1: That's Linnell Willingham. I'm Josh Graham. This is Westwood One Sports Night. That dovetails nicely to our question of the night for you to chime in on. What has been the biggest story of the NFL offseason? Is it Vrabel, Diana Russini? If it isn't, what is? 310-840-4910. You can call us. You can text us at that number, 310-840-4910. 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We got BDOT, who's going to take me to grammar school. Generally, that's embarrassing for me. Linnell is going to do a hockey segment next hour, which might be the equivalent to grammar school in terms of hilarity. We'll see how that goes. You have some notes on
2: you're
1: the hockey
2: asleep.
1: Game tonight.
2: You're asleep at the wheel. You're asleep. You thought Gretzky, in his analysis, was good. You wait till you hear the youngest in charge talking about the NHL.
1: As the one national sports talk host that is a diehard Canes fan, well, me and Jeff Goodman, do I have permission to go ISO for just a minute in talking about what the Carolina Hurricanes just did tonight in terms
2: of... Like,
1: so I can paint
2: like
1: a picture
2: Alex
1: to
2: Caruso
1: people.
2: And stick me in the corner?
1: Just for a minute, and then we'll bring you back out and you can hit the two biggest threes of the game. Is that okay?
2: Come on, you know I'm a big-time player.
1: The Carolina Hurricanes are what it looks like to be patient, truly patient, and truly trust your process. You hear people use those buzzwords. Do you actually put it into practice? Last year, Carolina was beaten badly in the Eastern Conference Finals. They were beaten in five. And it's the third time in seven seasons they lost to the Conference Finals. The Canes, they get whacked every time they make the Conference Finals. One win in those three best of seven series. During some point of this run, seven straight playoff appearances prior to this year, an ownership group could get impatient, a coach, a GM, and just try to blow up the core in order to do something dramatic because you're not getting the results that you want, you get impatient. I'm looking at you, Buffalo Bills, for example, in terms of impatience and maybe doing something rash. But the Canes didn't do that. They doubled down on their core, and they kept building around it. And this year, the stars are finally aligning. Their Achilles heel in the playoffs had been the Florida Panthers. Florida didn't make the playoffs this year. They were missing two top forwards a few years ago during the run. They had bad injury luck when they got knocked out. That was in 2023. Last year, they lost two defensemen, which really cost them. This year, knock on wood, no real injuries to talk about, and you're one game away from the Stanley Cup Finals. And to go a step further, the Vegas Golden Knights took care of the heavily favored Colorado Avalanche, the one team that everybody said was better than the Carolina Hurricanes. So if you were to get to the Cup Final, you would have home ice advantage. It's all coming together for Rod Brind'Amour. It couldn't happen to a better coach and a better group of guys. And as a lifelong Canes fan, I hope to see it. The Canes looking to win their first Stanley Cup since 2006. But they are a model example of what it looks like to be patient and truly trust your process. Linnell, this is all super obnoxious. I know. So
2: no,
1: here's how
2: I
1: we're
2: enjoy
1: turn this.
2: This
1: into content.
2: This is your night, pal.
1: No.
2: You get to wear
1: it
2: for the night, man.
1: No, it's obnoxious. I know there are people listening. Is this guy really at the start of this show talking about Hurricanes hockey? Oliver, here's what I'm going to give as a gift to the audience and to you and to Linnell. Anytime I bring up the Canes on this show, you have permission now to interrupt me whenever I'm being obnoxious about the Canes as a means to protect the audience, protect the show, and even protect me from me. So you have this horn to use whenever I'm being obnoxious. Give it a horn sound. There you go. There's my gift to you, Linnell, and to Oliver.
2: I can't wait. Thank you. Maybe the best gift you've ever given.
1: Anytime I'm being obnoxious about the Carolina Hurricanes, you're welcome to play that horn. The question we're asking, what is the biggest story of this NFL offseason? Is it Mike Vrabel and Diana Russini? 310-840-4910. What else might it be? As mentioned, we don't have a... Well, we didn't mention this. There is no NBA basketball tonight. Thanks, Cleveland Cavaliers.
2: My heart.
1: But we have Spurs Thunder Game 6 tomorrow night. Is that series a wrap, or can San Antonio rally back? We'll discuss next on Westwood One Sports Night.
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0: biggest story of the NFL offseason. 310-840-4910. That's Linnell Willingham. I'm Josh Graham. No NBA ball tonight because the Knicks wrap things up in four. Tomorrow night, Oklahoma City has a chance to punch its ticket to the NBA Finals for the second straight year. They would have to do so, though, on the road at the San Antonio Spurs. Linnell Willingham, is it over, this series?
1: Is the series over? No, of course not. Series is not over. Series is not over, and here's why. Every time we have watched throughout this postseason, and we only have this postseason to go by, every time Victor Wembanyama and the Spurs, Victor in particular, has been met with significant adversity, they have bounced back in the next game in a massive, massive way. As recently as game three in this series, right? The concussion that he suffered in the opening round against Portland. Everyone was then, you know, getting on the narrative of, oh, he's not going to be able to stay healthy, not going to be able to stay healthy. Came out the next game and drops 27-15. After he elbows Naz Reid in the neck and gets ejected after only playing 12 minutes, comes back and had his best game of that series. So, in earlier in this series, when they were down, you know, two games, one, and they go back and tie it up the way that they did, I believe, in game four. Like, they're built for this. They're built for this. I think this is a heavyweight bout. I think the injury situation is impacting both teams, because I don't believe if this was regular season basketball, we'd be seeing Dylan Harper play right now. He looks like a shell of himself. De'Aaron Fox, clearly not at 100%. And then OKC is playing without Jalen Williams, and A.J. Mitchell. So, look, this is a heavyweight bout. I keep calling it one of the next best rivalries in all of pro sports. I expect it to look and be back and forth the way that it has been, man. That's what's good and great about postseason basketball, man. It is not over, though. Not by a long shot.
0: Yeah, well, I'm with you. It's too soon to write off the Spurs. While the Thunder has more debt than San Antonio, the Spurs have the best player on the court. That's really a takeaway from the series, and it's what makes SGA one of the stranger MVPs to talk about, because he's a back-to-back MVP winner. The Oklahoma City has had the best record in the Western Conference three straight years. He could win the finals for a second straight year, but, you know, you kind of know talent when you see it, and you kind of know it when you see it. And when you watch these two on the floor, if you know nothing else and just watched, there's no doubt who the best player is. It's Wemby. It's not just his frame. It's how he impacts a game. And it's not as tough to rally back from 3-2 down in a series as it used to be. The format used to be two for the favored team at home, three on the road for them, then two home games. That would require you to win games 6 and 7 on the road. Tomorrow night, game 6 is going to be in San Antonio. It's the 2-2-1-1-1 format.
1: Which I love, by the way.
0: And it's the right thing to do. Yeah. It's also a part of the reason why San Antonio's favored to win the game. It's a 3.5-point spread courtesy of our friends at DraftKings. The Spurs' goal should be exclusively figure out whatever it takes to get this to a 7th game, because in a game 7... anything can happen. It's one game. So, who wins tomorrow night, Linnell?
1: San Antonio. I think here's the thing about what happened the other night. Say it all the time. You might as well tattoo it on my damn forehead, but I think I'm like allergic to like certain metals, so I feel like I would keloid if I ever tried to get a tattoo. You can't fake desperation in pro sports. And I think OKC the other night, facing the reality of going down 3-2 and then having to survive in advance on the road in San Antonio in game 6, that's something that wakes your spirit up. That's something that gets you going. And I think the same is going to be true, you know, tomorrow night for San Antonio. This is it. Your back's against the wall. The lines in the sand have been drawn. You got to shake a leg or lose one, as I like to say, man. And if you're San Antonio, you understand that your season is on the line. And I expect them to come out aggressive and, you know, more assertive on both ends of the floor. It's just naturally what happens when a team is facing elimination. OKC, no matter what type of pep talk they get from Coach Dagnall, they're not going to be the more desperate team tomorrow. And I expect San Antonio, their desperation, I expect it to shine through, and I expect them to win the game as a result. They're not going to win, though, Josh. Talking about San Antonio, if Victor Wembanyama is not aggressive and assertive from the outset, this 7 field goal attempts in the first half, it's he's too good of a player. He's too important to what they want to be offensively for him to be that passe on that end of the floor to start.
0: The key stat to focus on, you talk about the adage of you can't fake urgency, can't fake desperation. Another adage is generally at home, the ancillary parts, the supporting cast, is a lot better than it is on the road. And tomorrow's game likely is going to be decided by which of these two figures you believe to be closer to what reality is. The Oklahoma City Thunder's bench in the regular season averaged over 40 points per game. That's a top 10 bench in the NBA. They're a deep team, but they have a really good bench. In game two, or make it game three, Oklahoma City stealing one in San Antonio, the first game that was played in San Antonio, OKC's bench went for 76 points. 76 points.
1: Franchise record.
0: Crazy. But then what happened in game four? They were held to 34. Which one do you believe is closer to reality? If I'll go ahead and set the number at around 50. If you hold that bench to less than 50 points and you're at home and you have the urgency, you're going to win the basketball game. You should, at least. And I think that's the difference between Oklahoma City winning game three by 15 points and losing game four by double digits.
1: I think if San Antonio would have been able to hit the wide side of a barn last game, they would have won the game. They would have won the game. Like, the difference in this basketball game was decided by Shea just being simply better than Wembanyama on the night. Like, that's what it felt like to me. And you look at the point differential and how much they lost by, it's pretty damn close in terms of if Wemby does more, I think they should be able to take care of business. Your point about OKC's bench is fascinating because you don't know who's going to be on the bench coming up tomorrow night, right? Like, we don't know the status of Jalen Williams and A.J. Mitchell. And I know we got a little bit of an update earlier today, but, like, their status is very much in question. The one thing that I think is really the barometer for OKC, and you saw it to start game five, Chet's got to be aggressive, right? Like, he's got to be assertive and come out and be a factor on the offensive end. Think about what OKC is doing. They're playing without their second leading scorer, their second offensive engine throughout the course of the regular season, talking about Jalen Williams. And in that scenario, you need Chet Holmgren to step up. And to be honest, in this series, outside of game five, where he started off really well offensively, he hasn't been himself. He's been a shell of himself. His numbers are damn near sliced in half in every statistical category in this series. So,
0: yeah,
1: he's got to be big for them as well as the bench. But I think he's a little bit more important than the bench to me.
0: The Spurs have won more than 80% of their home games this year. They, prior to losing games three and two, home OKC at San Antonio, that's the first time they lost back-to-back games in more than 4 months. And the season series, this has always been destined to go 7 games. They've played 8 games this year. Oklahoma City's won 4. San Antonio's won 4. It just feels right to say that this is going to go 7. So with you, like San Antonio, to win the game. You are out at Washington Commanders camp, and will tell us about it in just a little bit. You and Denton Day were out that way. We're not going to hear from you for a while, though, Linnell. I'm interested in the travels of Linnell Willingham, not just to Washington camp, but vacation Linnell. I just got to know what that looks like. Like, what does kicking back, relaxing, no work to talk about Linnell Willingham's itinerary look like?
1: Hopefully, you know, I make a return to the LA Fitness in Largo, Maryland, where I ran off 7 in a row this past Friday. Hopefully it's a lot of that. You know, hopefully it's a lot of that, a lot of turkey burgers, a lot of late nights still, just because that's just the way that we live when you are strapped to the overnight. But, like, no, I'm I'm excited to come back refreshed. And then first show back, Josh, game one of the NBA Finals. Couldn't draw it up any better than that, my friend.
0: I hope you find a way to make it to North Court, North Kakalaki, as you like
1: see,
0: to say. When's the last time you've been to North Carolina?
1: Oof. Dirty Myrtle. Is Myrtle
0: that's
1: in North?
0: South Carolina.
1: That's South. Guess I've never... You know what? Raleigh?
0: Yeah.
1: I've been to Raleigh. There was a it was an AAU tournament that my brother played in Raleigh back in like 2013 probably. So that was probably the last time I was in Raleigh for that. Yeah, that was the only time I'd ever go to like... That's where all my travel came from. My brother's AAU.
0: You just got to tell me what you would like to do. That's it. Like if you're going to make a visit, like what are some things I need to be writing down? Do you want to walk around Duke and North Carolina, and do you want to?
1: I don't want to be on a college campus.
0: Okay.
1: So, because I know you've brought this by me, run this by me several times. I just don't know how I feel as a 28-year-old. Like college was a very unique time for me, and like I feel like anytime I get on a college campus, like I went to a Terps game like 2 years ago, and like all of a sudden I'm like my spidey senses start tingling and like the college version of me comes out. And I just don't know if the general public the year of our Lord, 2026, I don't know if people can handle that, Josh, especially
0: that makes me want to go to Franklin Street.
1: North Kakalaki. So I've heard about Franklin Street.
0: When I took D-Day to Franklin Street, within 20 minutes of D-Day and I sitting down, Bill Belichick and Jordan Hudson rolled through. So you don't know. You never know what
1: you're
0: going to
1: catch on Franklin Street. I dig it.
0: We can figure out something.
1: I guarantee you, I'll find a whole lot more than Jordan Hudson on Franklin Street. I'll tell you that.
0: Hey now.
1: Your little hey now is just crazy.
0: Denton and Linnell were at Commander's Camp. They'll tell us what they saw from Jaden Daniels' return to the football field. We'll react to what Dan Quinn had to say about his quarterback earlier today as well. All of that next on Westwood One Sports Night.
2: 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Back then, we had dial-up internet. Livin' La Vida Loca topped the charts. And the world was worried about Y2K. Yeah, it's been a while. Congrats, Big Apple. Party like it's 1999. Westwood One Sports.
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0: Commanders camp, as was Denton Day. The offense taking center stage of offseason workouts. Linnell, how did it feel to see number 5, Jaden Daniels, healthy on a football field again?
1: Oh, injected into my veins every chance that you get. Like, first of all, every fan base out there across the United States, this should be the time of year where you are the most bullish and when you have the most irrational optimism about your group. Everyone's 0-0. We're fresh off of the draft. We've already had free agency. You're getting these 30-second clips from your favorite team's social media page to give you that dopamine rush. This is when you feel crazy. And I'm feeling extra crazy after seeing Jaden Daniels live in the flesh, just aura farming all over the place. I mean, the guy is just literally the best thing that's ever happened to D.C. He's the best thing that happened to D.C. since damn Marion Barry. And if the people of D.C. out there listen, if you don't know about Marion Barry, damn it, he was a god to the damn city of D.C. Just seeing him out there was great. Under center a lot more. They've got a new offensive coordinator in David Blau. He's like the next boy genius amongst NFL offensive minds. He got asked a question about Brandon Ayuk. He handled it well. I thought it was good to get the oil flowing through the engine, so to speak. Get my whistle wet.
0: So David Blau's new offense is a big storyline here.
1: Massive.
0: His background, he's been on staff, right?
1: So he's been assistant quarterbacks coach is what he was elevated to last year, and then the year before that, he was just on as an offensive assistant. This has been, so it's not talked about a lot, and this is our job to do so, right? It's one of the most meteoric ascensions we've seen in recent memory in terms of a guy turning into a play caller. I believe as recently as like 2023, he was on the Lions practice squad as a quarterback. So this guy's rise through the ranks has been, meteoric is the best word that I can use, but for him to rise as quickly as he has, that means a lot of smart people in the NFL believe, you know what, there's something about this guy. And when you think about where he comes from, being under Ben Johnson and Dan Campbell in Detroit, right, like maybe there's something there. We look at Ben Johnson as boy genius. Maybe David Blau is the next boy genius here.
0: He's one of the three names that you hear a lot. Like, oh, that guy's going to be a future head coach as the offensive whiz kid type. Who is the quarter? Who's the new OC in Denver now that Sean Payton's letting call plays that used to be Josh Allen's boy in Buffalo?
1: Davis Webb.
0: Yeah. Mm-hmm. And then Declan Doyle in Baltimore. Yeah. Those are the guys that you hear a lot about. Like, oh, boy, these guys are going to be it. And then you've got David Blau in D.C. And there's a lot of Jaden Daniels working under center. You got some new pieces to be excited about. Clemson rookie Antonio Williams, the running back Rashad White, who has put up numbers with the Tampa Bay Buccaneers. But focusing on Jaden Daniels, here was his head coach Dan Quinn on whether Daniels has a lot to prove this season.
2: That's a question for him, but I would say his teammates, his coaches know, like, this is a relentless competitor. One of the traits I admire the most about him is, like, his ability to deliver in clutch moments. And that's something that goes with the work and the preparation to go do that. But I think just his competitive nature on this answer, that's all the time, that he's always, improved and get to that space.
1: Hey, look, I'll be the guy to say it. I bleed burgundy and gold. I love this franchise. It was my happiness as a kid and as an adult, unfortunately. There is probably nobody on the Commanders that has more to prove than Jaden Daniels. I think if you were to make a list of quarterbacks across the NFL that have a lot to prove in 26, Jaden Daniels would be right near the top. And it's no slight at him at all. You've got to show me you can do it again. You've got to show me that what we saw in 24 was no mistake. You've got to show me, once again, that what we saw in 24 was the real version of you, not the four-game sample size that we saw last year. I believe it was only four games that he started and finished in 2025. So, one, you've got to prove you can stay healthy. And then two, you got to prove that, you know, the accuracy, the ball placement that you showed in 2024 and the mobility, for that matter, and the ability to stay healthy, you got to prove that was all real. So I think, yeah, he's got a lot to prove. Because if he doesn't play well this year, and this is what no one in the DMV wants to talk about, Josh. I don't want to talk about it either. It scares the hell out of me. If he doesn't play well, boy, does it set up for a super consequential 2027, where this offseason coming up, just like the kid on stilts in Carolina, he'll be eligible for a contract extension. I had to throw in, we're talking quarterback.
0: Oh, you're going
1: to
0: be mean. Fine. I was thinking about whether or not I'd be mean. Fine. You want to be mean, I'll say, has Washington ever had a Heisman-winning quarterback have a great rookie year and then get hurt and nobody really heard of him again? Has that ever happened? Can't think of a time that ever happened.
1: No, you did not.
0: This might have.
1: That was sassy of you.
0: Is there anything?
3: So that confirms.
0: Is there any?
3: Hold on. That confirms you're clearly a Panthers fan.
1: You're a Panthers fan.
3: You're getting upset.
0: I just thought that was mean.
3: You're talking about
0: being mean towards Bryce.
3: Yeah, because you're a fan of him. You're a fan of him. Just accept it.
0: He's little. You got to defend the little people.
3: Well, that's mean. That's mean. What do you mean he's little?
0: Well, no, I didn't say the M word. That would have been mean.
3: So no, calling a man little is pretty mean.
1: I would say so.
3: That's your quarterback.
1: Did you think
0: it was
1: cute, Josh?
0: It's not my quarterback.
3: It is
1: Josh,
3: quarterback.
1: Did they teach Bryce at daycare how to scream? Did you see him screaming at his teammates the other day? Is that something he learned at daycare?
0: It was rainy and, you know, got to get the
4: message. Everybody's got to hustle!
0: Do you have anything to add from your day out at Washington Commanders camp today?
3: I mean, it's OTAs. You're not learning anything from OTAs. You're just happy to be out there. You're seeing guys out there.
0: What are you guys munching on? What are you guys eating when you're out at OTAs?
3: What?
0: Like, do you guys bring, like, popcorn or, like, a snack? Or like
1: Denton, we continuously get reminded of the difference in media culture between Washington, D.C. and North Carolina.
3: You bring popcorn to football practice?
1: You're eating at practice? You germy... Oh! Almost got canceled with what I was going to call you.
0: It just might be like a granola
1: bar. How are you eating? What do you have? Hand to mouth disease? That was probably uncalled for. That was a mess. But I just think that's very unsanitary to be eating popcorn of all things at a practice.
3: I mean, people dip, but I don't think they're eating that. Or they shouldn't be eating that.
1: Yeah. You probably get pretty jacked.
0: Question asked. Question answered. Okay.
1: Yeah, I'm not eating at practice.
0: I'm just beaming right now because the Carolina Hurricanes, they're a winner. The Canes, they're up 3-1 in their series against the Montreal Canadiens. And honestly, I could spend...
1: Can you actually, Oliver, can you hit the horn?
0: Well, I...
1: Because I thought he was going to hit it, and he took too long. You got too far in your sentence.
0: You got to coach Oliver up.
1: Oliver, like, I don't even. As soon as he says,
0: he's too nice.
1: Kara. As soon as he says Kara. Yeah. All right, no more Canes talk.
0: Yeah, I mean, the Canes won tonight, is what I'm saying. Yeah.
1: Anytime he fixes his lips. That was real Southern to me. Did you hear what I said? Anytime he fixes his lips to talk about the Hurricanes, he gets.
0: Well, then you got to talk about your Commanders. You know what? For those watching on YouTube, you should, by the way, watch us on Westwood One Sports Night. You can watch us at Josh Graham Show on X, at Nell_BTP. Make sure you check us out video-wise because you can see the cool jersey that I'm wearing. I won't refer to the team that I'm wearing. I will take the jersey off for the rest of this segment, though, because underneath this jersey is a Baltimore Orioles t-shirt. And yes, I can talk about the Orioles again. A week ago, I said I wouldn't mention this team on air until they swept the team. And Linnell, I'm going to do my best Linnell impression. Damn it! They beat the best team in the American League 3 straight, and they won 11-2 tonight. 11-2. The Orioles are back. They beat Tampa down. Beat them in 13 innings. Beat them with their former pitcher Shane Boz yesterday. And then it was 5-0 in the first inning tonight. Linnell, I'm having one of the best nights of my life because the Orioles won, the Carolina Hurricanes, they won 3-0.
1: Thank you, Oliver Popular. What we do without you tonight, pal?
0: It was
1: coming in clutch. Here's the thing about your Orioles. Can I bring you back to reality quickly about the Orioles?
0: Are you about to tell me the record?
1: I was going to tell you their record and where they are in the wild card race.

0: You know what? I'm sick of this. Let's go back to your Commanders one more time. You called me earlier today. It annoys me referring to conversations that didn't happen on air because all this should be close-ended for the show. Like, I don't like having conversations. I don't want to refer to conversations that happened off the air. But you said verbatim, after watching them today, man, I'm all in. And I thought, is this the same Linnell Willingham that said the Dallas Cowboys are going to win the NFC East and might win the entire NFC and go back to the Super Bowl?
1: Well, hold on.
0: Is that the same Linnell Willingham?
1: Why can't both of those statements be true, Josh? Why can't the Dallas Cowboys be a... Hold on. Why can't they be
0: you're not going to win the division.
1: Because I understand, I'm a realistic fan. Unlike you with your Panthers, how you're totally unrealistic about Bryce Young and his ability.
0: What do you think all in means?
1: All in meaning I'm all in for this group winning and making the playoffs. I'm a Commander fan. When we talk about all in, about all in with the football team in the nation's capital, you have to understand that when we made the conference championship in 24, it was the first time it happened since the 90s. We haven't had back-to-back playoff appearances in my life, Josh. So, like, when I say all in, it means you're going to make the playoffs. That's it. Do I think they're going to win the Super
0: Bowl?
1: Probably not. Yeah, it's all in for Washington, Finn, is the playoffs.
0: See, but that's why I welcome that perspective. Because as a Carolina Hurricanes fan, they missed the playoffs 9 straight years prior to this run.
1: This is wild. I've never been more in lockstep with a feature on this program than this horn. Literally. I am horny for the horn.
0: I just gave Oliver a nuke. That's what I gave him. Yeah. Just to do so much damage with it.
1: I love it. This is incredible. This is incredible.
0: Especially, he's especially annoyed because he welcomes all baseball talk. All baseball talk, he's for it. But then the moment that you bring up hockey,
1: There is some baseball talk that we should get into, by the way, with me and Oliver's Dodgers, if we have time.
0: We don't.
1: Okay.
0: We don't have time for it, actually. We don't need to talk about it. What was the biggest story of this NFL offseason? That's the question of the... of the night, 310-840-4910. And rather than just pose the question, let's actually answer it as well. And in addition to that, perhaps hear some sound attached to what might be the best story of the NFL offseason. That is next on Westwood One Sports Night.
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0: pretty disconcerting. That's according to new research out of UC Irvine. 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

0: As mini camps and OTAs are starting across the NFL, let's ask this question. What's been the biggest story of this NFL offseason? Because if you ask coaches, they'll say the offseason's over. Now it's preseason preparation. That's how they view this portion of the calendar. 310-840-4910 if you want in. That's Linnell Willingham. I'm Josh Graham, however and wherever you're listening or watching. Greatly appreciate that. You can make a case, Linnell, that the Mike Vrabel, Diana Rossini scandal is the biggest story of the NFL offseason. Would you make that case?
1: Man. It's hard not to, right? Like, that has been the gift that keeps on giving when it comes to what we do for a living.
0: What else are you considering?
1: Like, can I be honest? What I'm considering, and this is selfish, this is me doing pat yourself on the back radio, no pun intended, winkety wink to where this is going. The recovery of one Patrick Mahomes from his ACL tear is the biggest football story in the NFL. And when you think about the reports that came out today, like, they expect him to be ready for week number one. That would be 9 months to the day, if I'm not mistaken, from when he suffered the ACL tear against the LA Chargers in December.
0: He was on the field today, and he had a big old brace on that knee.
1: I don't love that because I got RG3 PTSD. Just anytime I see a quarterback in a bulky brace, I think that they're going to, you know, divorce their wife, stop taking care of their kids, and marry some Russian model. It's a tough
0: eat
1: bit.
0: Baguettes and eat baguettes. Cup the baguette.
1: Yeah. Mm-hmm. So I do get a little bit nervous when it comes to old Patty Mahomes wearing the big bulky brace. But it goes back to what I said when we had the conversation about the best team in the AFC. I think when you give a uber competitor athlete like Patty Mahomes some built-in adversity and like a chip on his shoulder, something that he's got a goal that he's got to accomplish, I think he locks the hell in, and I think we see the best version of Pat Mahomes that we've ever seen. And I think they're going to shock the NFL world this year because for whatever reason, feels like Kansas City's flying under the radar here.
0: Yeah, what kind of socks does Patrick Mahomes like to wear? A lot of RG3 references here on the show. Don't know.
1: You were a big fan of his sock game? That was probably the best thing he did in his career was those damn socks.
0: I used to see RG3 quite a bit, and we'd talk often about sock game because I have a deep arsenal of socks. I'm a big sock guy. I have a lot of different loud socks, funny socks, cool socks, a lot of different socks. I'm a sock guy. I'm about it. Other big storylines of the NFL offseason that you could pick, 310-840-4910, John Harbaugh to the New York Giants, really the entire Giants offseason.
1: Yeah, literally.
0: You can talk about the Dexter Lawrence trade.
1: From the rooter
0: you can talk
1: to the
0: about
1: tutor.
0: Jackson Dart. You can talk about Abdul Carter if you view that as being the most interesting part of that story. A lot of
1: Steve Tisch
0: angles to that. There's that. Let's not
1: There's
0: forget
1: that.
0: About that, as a lot of people are. Aaron Rodgers announcing his retirement tour. That could be framed as the biggest story of the NFL offseason. But honestly, some don't like it because it's salacious and it kind of reeks of, like, tabloids creeping
1: Damn
0: into the NFL
1: conversation.
0: The news
1: is the news, brother. The news is the news. This isn't, I'm saying, Fox.
0: It's the Vrabel scandal. It is. It took over the NFL draft. It's all anybody wanted to talk about in Pittsburgh with more and more photos leaking of them together. Vrabel announced that he was going to leave the war room on day 3 of the draft, and he hired crisis control PR experts. It also might have ended the career of a prominent NFL insider. We actually heard from Mike Vrabel for the first time since the draft today. He had some interesting comments. In the way, and this is a football comment that is interesting, as a way to deflect from the significance of missing that third day of the draft, Vrabel probably unintentionally might have had the most pointed commentary, certainly from a coach or an executive, in speaking about the quality of this year's draft class. Listen.
2: Okay, two-part. They moved around, they made some trades, and again, this draft was pretty unique. I don't know if it's really been talked about, but they're just the volume of players in the draft wasn't what it normally is. And we saw a lot of players that went back, to school that probably could have come out. I would imagine that it's the NIL and their ability to go back and play for in college.
0: This draft wasn't that deep. So him kind of deflect the significance of him being day three, their day three. He just essentially said, I didn't have to be there day three because there ain't players worth a damn taken in day three.
1: Another example of why today was just a PR nightmare for the New England Patriots. And this is going to continue and continue.
0: Why? That's a great answer.
1: Of course, it's a great answer. The talent pool sucked because you wasn't there, Mike. That's why you're saying that. I guarantee you.
0: No, it did. It did. The talent level wasn't good this year. I'm glad someone said it out loud. Everybody was thinking it. Oh, next year's class is great. No, everybody really, was thinking a lot better than this year's class.
1: Come on, man. It's another.
0: This year's class wasn't good.
1: I'll beg to differ on that. Bottom line is, I, once again, if you have 18 minutes and 17 seconds to spare, when you're not watching this stream, go to YouTube and watch this Mike Vrabel press conference. It is the most cringeworthy, awkward 18-minute exchange between him and the Boston media that's walking on damn pins and needles because they don't want to get their PR credential revoked. Someone threw out a question to Drake May today asking, is he thicker with two C's? That's how scared and on edge the damn Patriots reporters are that they're asking about Drake May's booty.
0: Hey, man, I covered the guy in Chapel Hill. Thick with two C's. Drake May. I mean, he's got that thing on him. What do you want me to say?
1: That's incredible. That's... Can you actually play the
0: what
1: horn
0: do you think
1: for what he just said? I actually think that is... I'm actually glad that this is now part of this program.
0: Drake May's Carolina Hurricanes fan. The Canes, they're in the Eastern Conference Finals.
1: And next time we play, let's pot his mic down at the same time. Let's
0: do... No, don't do that. What do you think? What do you think the first question that was asked during Mike Vrabel's presser was?
1: I know the first question. That's kind of cheating.
0: Okay. It was about the potential of adding a wide receiver at this time, maybe next week. And here was Mike Vrabel's non-answer on that front.
2: We want to continue to improve the roster every opportunity that we get. And when those opportunities arise, I don't know. I know that the guys that we have here are working extremely hard. We're going to look to strengthen the roster wherever we can, but it was also a great day to see guys that maybe didn't get as many opportunities last year, especially Romeo, who wasn't on our team.
0: Mm-hmm. That's Romeo Doubs he's referring to, the former Green Bay receiver. That answer wasn't nearly as interesting as the one that Jalen Hurts offered when he was asked about A.J. Brown. Now, we just have the audio here, so I got to paint a picture.
1: Yeah.
0: When he was asked the question, he knew where it was heading and decided to take a big old sip of water. Here's how that answer sounded.
3: Picked the right question to sip on, huh? No, I think for us, we're focused on learning the offense. It really doesn't change in terms of our approach to improve. You know, there's an if. Obviously been a lingering thing, but, you know, nothing can replace all the greatness that we achieved together.
1: So I had to hop back and go back in my, like, elementary school, middle school bag for a second because I almost confused personification and onomatopoeia. Onomatopoeia is like scrap, boom, scram, rear, right? That's onomatopoeia, right?
0: Sure.
1: Word that makes a sound. Jalen Hurts is personification because I routinely refer to him as like a baby Birkin bag. He has been carried to every bit of success he's had in his career to this point. I hate every time he gets in front of a microphone. It's so disingenuous. It's snarky. He thinks he's like the coolest guy in the room. this is probably the first time in my professional career that I have like a personal vendetta and gripe against the guy. I don't like Jalen Hurts. And maybe it has to do with him being the Eagles quarterback and me being like a diehard Commander fan. Maybe it's because my best friend's a diehard Eagles fan. He rubs it in my face all the time how great he is. I hate hearing him talk. I hate hearing him talk. I hate that today he had a moment that made the Eagles media laugh and hopefully, or unfortunately, endeared him to the media. I hope he gets run out of Philly.
0: I hadn't noticed that Drake May's butt is a real conversation point on the internet until you brought it up. I didn't know this was a thing, but apparently it is.
1: Yeah.
0: Like, I mean, I can't remember like a male athlete's bottom being like a significant talking point.
1: Do you remember what happened with Chris Jones?
0: Maybe Rafi Nadal. Rafi Nadal, Chris Jones.
1: Well, Chris Jones was, I mean, that was all time. I'll be honest with you. Chris Jones put a lot of.
0: Trying to think.
1: You're trying to think about Chris Jones? Do you not remember what happened?
0: 310-840-4910. Yes, I mean his actual bottom was shown. But I mean like great male booties. I think baseball players generally had like, hey, Linnell, I mean, sports talk radio, we're equal opportunists here. Like, women get objectified.
1: Higher.
0: Hey.
1: Higher. And then the mic fades out.
0: Equal opportunists. Like, this platform gets labeled as guys just being bros objectifying women. I'm saying equal opportunists. The guys, they can get objectified too. Rafi Nadal can
1: what
0: respect game, recognize game, man.
1: Right, do I need to like save the show real quick? What?
0: No, I'm saying Rafi Nadal has a Larry Fitzgerald. Are you kidding? What are we talking about, Linnell?
1: I honestly contemplated walking to my car, grabbing my sunglasses, coming back, sitting down, putting them on just to take them off aggressively, and ask you what the hell are you saying right now?
0: Great male athlete asses. 310-840-4910. Larry Fitz, Rafi Nadal. This is a thing. Drake May, he's got a long road to hoe if he wants to be in that type of rare air. But apparently, some are thinking he's up to the challenge.
1: I have a question. I have a question. Where is Please. This energy? Is this what your visit to the Drake Toll Show this morning did? Is this what he influenced you to come on our platform?
0: No, he got mad at me, actually, for saying that Shohei Ohtani was a snack. That my lady baseball friends were saying that Shohei is handsome. And I hadn't thought about it before until they brought it up. And I'm like, you know what? I can see it. I can see where they're coming from. Game recognized game, Linnell. It's okay.
1: I don't know whether to be disappointed, ashamed, embarrassed.
0: Huh. Why? We're celebrating the male figure. You could celebrate the female figure too. What's wrong with this? This is the whole point of the swimsuit issue. This is the lie they sold that this is what we're doing with the swimsuit issue. We're just celebrating great bodies. Right?
1: I think this is a perfect time to go to Paul in Westfield. Can we go to Paul in Westfield real quick?
0: No, I want to go to Mr. Positive first. Oh, I want to go to Mr. Positive. 310-840-4910. What do you think the biggest story of the NFL offseason is, unless you have thought on male asses?
4: Oh, my God. I love it. Now, here's the thing. Boom shakalaka. Dynamic duo. Here's the thing.
1: Oh, my God. I love it.
4: No.
1: Greg, I love it, Greg.
4: No, I do. Here's the thing. Josh, you're spot on. We've always objectified women, but men can be beautiful, muscular, 100%. Deep, dark, savage tan, broad shoulders, beautiful skin, 18.5-inch arms. I mean, my boy Elvis, Tom Brady. I mean, you can be beautiful. Men can be beautiful. Here's the thing that you've got to understand, Linnell. If you don't think the male body's good-looking and sexy, why would a woman want to sleep with it? You don't realize I rage against this. I feel that men's bodies, you know, there's a guy named Michael O'Hearn, bodybuilder, Titan in the thing. He's drop dead gorgeous, deep dark savage. He just, and I'm not gay. I've lived the life of a rock star.
0: I'm married and have an 18 month old kid. I'm just telling you, man.
4: I know what I'm talking about. It's just that women out there, and men, don't be ashamed of your bodies.
1: Mr. Positive, when's the last time you've been laid? Let's get to it. When's the last time you've been laid?
0: Whoa! What are we doing here?
1: All this unsolicited advice about trying...
0: What are we doing?
4: Well, now. Yes, it's been a long time, but I've done 300 women, 4 at one time, 3 at one time, 2 at one time. I've lived the life of a rock star.
0: Where's the hockey horn? Hockey horn! Hockey horn!
1: Play the horn. Play the horn.
4: I am.
0: There goes Mr. DeMille.
1: Progressive, DraftKings, BetterHelp.
0: This is a progressive segment. That's what it is.
5: Mr. Positive is literally just Creed from The Office.
0: Can you find D-Day?
1: Yes.
0: I want you just to pull up a picture of Larry Fitzgerald in uniform.
1: No, like I'll be real. I'll
0: be just
1: real.
0: Telling you.
1: No, Larry everybody Fitz. Knows about Larry Fitz. Okay, he's got like 0% body fat.
0: Saying. But the bottom, this is buttocks. That's what we're talking about. 310.
5: I do a lot of things for the show. I'm not going to pull up a picture of Larry Fitzgerald's ass.
0: I asked him in uniform, just him in uniform. I didn't ask you to search anything that would lead to your laptop getting revoked. I just want a picture of Larry Fitz. That's it. That's what I'm saying.
1: This isn't.
0: I'm just saying, equal standard. Dudes feel comfortable going on the air talking about how hot this chick was.
1: Did Mr. Positive just say he was in a 4v1?
0: The dudes can have it happen to them too.
1: Did Mr. Positive, and we're just going to leave it at that. Can someone confirm that that's what he said? He was in a 4v1? For what?
0: Well, let's go to Noah, who's in Texas.
5: I think they were all on the same team.
0: 310-840-4910. Noah in Texas. Am I wrong on this?
1: That could be interpreted so many different ways.
6: I don't think you're wrong at all.
1: You know, where's this call coming from? Is this Texas?
6: This is Texas, yeah, by Fort Worth.
0: In Texas.
1: Look, the women in Texas are so horrible that I understand that this is where this conversation is going. It totally makes sense.
6: I don't know about all
0: Noah,
6: that.
0: What do you got
6: you
0: for
6: come
0: us?
6: To Fort Worth.
0: What do you got for us?
6: You come to Fort Worth.
1: Tell me about Fort Worth, brother. I need to know.
6: Man, them cowgirls and them short jean shorts. There's something else, I'll tell you what.
0: What are you? Yeah. Charles was only talking about San Antonio. He wasn't talking about everybody.
6: Oh, San Antonio sucks. I'm not
0: going to
6: lie.
0: There it is. Okay, Noah, what are your thoughts? What do you have for us? We have a show here. We have a clock. What's up?
6: That was all I wanted to talk about, man. You had a valid point. I just wanted to agree with him. I'm glad we got to talking.
0: Thank you.
6: For a little minute,
0: I appreciate that. No, thanks so much for the call, Noah. I appreciate the support.
6: We got
0: Linnell uncomfortable, which is hard. Thank you so much. Got Linnell uncomfortable, which is hard to do. Got D-Day worried about searching for Larry Fitzgerald photos. Yeah, this is exactly the type of show we should be doing late at night. 310-840-4910. If you want in on the program, including we're asking the question, what is the greatest story of this NFL offseason? In addition to that, one of the greatest voices in sports did not have a great moment earlier this week.
1: You're going to do it, aren't you?
0: And that's next.
7: His talents. Will the king continue to hang in Hollywood? Sign with Steph in Golden State? Join the Joker.

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0: I don't even know if he can hear me because he doesn't have his headphones on at the moment. Hi, Linnell.
1: I'm about to throw my phone across the room. So everyone in my life knows what I do for a living. It's something I brag on. I love my job. I love this career. If you're out there in my inner circle and you call yourself supporting me and you're calling me during Westwood One Sports Night on a Monday, Tuesday, or Wednesday night during the show, you've had all day to reach out.
0: Past midnight?
1: Past midnight? Are you kidding?
0: Who calls anybody past midnight?
1: What the hell? It's just a total disrespect for what I do for a living.
0: Oh.
1: I'm sorry.
0: Well, I thought your reaction was more related to where this show is kind of careened into a ditch, where we were talking about, I don't even know, you had issue with a reporter noticing that Drake May is thick with two C's. And then I started to think, Drake May is trying to elevate up the quarterback ranks, nearly won the MVP last year, great young quarterback. But if he's trying to fall into the category of having that thing on him, that thing being his booty, that's catching Larry Fitzgerald, catching the center of the Jets that Mark Sanchez ran into, that's going to be very, very tough to do. And then you took issue with the fact that we can celebrate the male figure the same way that a lot of dudes on sports talk radio celebrate the female figure and sometimes do so in very bro-ish ways. And then that's led to the phone lines just exploding in a way that D-Day just told me in my ear, the phone lines have not ever exploded. So, 310-840-4910. We are taking calls on that subject, and we're also taking calls on what the best NFL offseason storyline has been. I also love the idea of just, if you're watching on YouTube or watching on X right now, just leaving the picture up of Larry Fitzgerald walking at the Pro Bowl with that thing on him. 310-840-4910. So I just like the opportunity of alternating topics here and seeing where it ends up, Linnell. And let's start with Mike in Ohio. Mike, you're on Westwood One Sports Night. Go right ahead, Mike.
2: All right, guys. I heard you guys talking about this little conversation you guys got going on with Larry Fitzgerald and Rafael Nadal and all that. But I'm like, how can you guys have this conversation without the thick king, Kyle Lowry? You know, he got that.
1: Hey, Kyle Lowry. Hey, I ain't gonna lie, Kyle Lowry's a good pull, man.
2: Hey, he's up there, man. You know, the reason he's taking all them charges, you know, he got that cushion to break the fall. You know. He's out here, man. It's a different level, man. In terms of NBA, he got it on lock. Yeah.
1: The eagerness that our listener base has to talk about the male ass is just totally caught me off guard here tonight.
0: I think it's an untapped market. I don't think anybody has broached the subject, which means people have thoughts on it and they've never had a platform to speak about it. This is a question I have to the ladies out there. Like, is there a player that you circle and you're like, yeah, him, 100%, that guy? That's what I'm interested in. And I wonder if there's like a specific athlete that the training of the sport that they play elicits like attraction. Like in college, it used to be the baseball guys that always had the prettiest girls, you know. The prettiest wise golfers, that's generally one that you see. Hockey, big tree trunk thighs to be a hockey player. 310-840-4910 if you want in on the program. Jeff is in Dayton, Ohio. Let's go elsewhere in Ohio. What is the biggest offseason storyline in the NFL, Jeff?
3: Great to talk to you guys. Good shift. The Bengals' offensive and defensive line is vastly improved. You've got,
1: thank God.
3: I don't think you have a weakness on the old line. If
1: I agree.
3: You want to consider.
1: I'm a huge Cody Ford guy. I love Cody Ford.
3: Cody Ford might have 200 snaps this year. Come on. Yeah, you got OBJ Jr. and Amarius Mintz, who probably outside of Sewell might be considered the second best up and coming right tackle in the league. So Offensive line is set for Burrow. He's just got to stay healthy. Defensive line with Dexter Lawrence taking up double teams allows the rest of the line to do what they've been brought in to do, and that's just do their job, what they're expected to do. So I think, you know, the Bengals are favored 15 out of their 17 games this year. I mean, the Rams are favored in 16, so I could see the Bengals doing 13-4 this year. Thank you.
1: Yeah.
0: Thank you. Thank you. I just love it. It's like a palate cleanser.
1: Yeah, that was like so
0: refreshing. He's like, I'm going to put all of this aside, and I need to tell you why the D-line and O-line of the Bengals, including the very thick with 2 C's, Sexy Dexy, making it happen.
1: I feel like my contributions here in the last 10 minutes have just been totally non-existent because I am squirming over here.
0: Why? I am
1: uncomfortable with a capital U. And I'm never at a loss for words. I didn't realize, first of all, calling the male ass, calling athletes ass, calling male athlete ass an untapped market may be the bar of the summer. I can't believe the places that this show has traveled to tonight.
4: I've come up with a new segment idea. We just need to have everybody give an ass, and then Josh has to rank all of the asses. If it's an untapped market, I want curvature. I want how you think it feels. Like, let's go deep here.
1: Little RTA, rate
0: speed
1: that ass.
0: Or comfort.
1: That's interesting.
0: Let's go to Mr. Realistic, who's in Massachusetts. Mr. Realistic, you're on Westwood One Sports Night. Go.
5: Yes, I agree with them now. We should keep men's butts untapped. And as far as butts go, I belong to the NBAA, no butt at all. And yes, I've gone a long time without nookie, like 3 days. And she's beautiful, and so is her seeing eye dog. And once I went 7 years, and then I
1: turned
5: seven.
1: You have to dump him. You have to dump
0: him. No, get him out.
1: Did you just, like, make a reference to you banging a seeing eye dog to go, I will see you all. This is what starts a vacation early.
0: No, hold on a sec.
1: I'm going to go back on the audio.
0: Let's go to Jay in D.C. Jay. Somebody What's the from biggest the off-season storyline in the NFL this year?
1: Jay, don't judge me, bro. This is not me. You know me, Slim. You don't get down like this, bro. You know I don't get down like this.
0: What is the biggest off-season storyline in the NFL?
6: Hey, Linnell, that phone call you got, what you was upset about, that phone call, they called you offline to let you know, man, we got to shut down this conversation you having online.
0: Jay, I asked you a question. What's the biggest off-season storyline in the NFL?
6: Well, the biggest off-season story is John Harbaugh. It ain't talking about a bunch of dudes' asses, that's for sure. It's John Harbaugh getting fired by Baltimore, and since I'm a Skins fan, a Commanders fan, I hated the fact that the Giants hired him. And Linnell, I'm glad you're against this because I know Doc's sleep right now. Doc wouldn't appreciate this at all, man. So I'm not going to tell him about this tomorrow when at work.
1: No, he listens on replay every morning. Right. He'll hear it. Unfortunately.
6: Oh, we going to work?
0: Well, here's pretty the upset thing. About this. I'm trying.
1: In an early retirement.
0: I'm trying my best, Jay. Appreciate your call.
1: You're not trying.
0: I'm trying to be a conductor. I'm trying to, like, on one end have, like, the instrument where the conversation about male buttocks and whatever the hell, whatever the hell was on that last call is happening.
7: Y'all and didn't then hear also what he
0: just
7: said?
0: NFL takes, just NFL takes. Like, I just I'm trying to be the conductor and have these things happen in concert with each other. It's what I'm trying to do.
1: You think I'm uncomfortable and nervous. Look at Denton. Peek down at the bottom of the stream and look at it.
0: I can't see it. It's very dark.
4: I'm having fun with this conversation. I mean, Josh is going full in a mode. Like, it's a new character. We have conspiracy Josh, and now we have, like, borderline bisexual, I care about a lot of men's ass Josh.
0: Well, no, it's equal opportunist. It's like trying to be respectful, you know.
1: I actually think your heart was in the right place. It was when this conversation originated. Like, you were trying to, you know, be an equal opportunity radio host. Everyone gets an evaluation from us. We don't discriminate in terms of our evals. I am here in this situation. And I'll be honest. I'll draw my line in the sand. It'll be the only time I discriminate, unless it's Bryce Young and short quarterbacks or short guards. I can't. I am literally, now we got people from the DMV calling and judging me off of it. This is asinine. No pun intended.
0: Hey, I like that. You know, Drake May, some would say he was ass in the Super Bowl. 310-840.
1: I'm such a toddler, dog. Why am I laughing at you? You wicked witch. This is awful.
0: Let's go to Andrew, who's in North Kakalaki. You're on Westwood One Sports Night. Go, Andrew.
7: Yeah, man. What y'all doing, man? You talking about the end? Talking about being an instrument? I mean, what's going on, man?
0: A composer, a conductor, Clemens,
7: man.
0: A conductor.
7: I was just a conductor. Well, what's going on with the caboose, man? You keep talking about all that stuff. I mean, man, I was out at the bar, man, South Central Clemens, man, just, you know, trying to holler at some girls. Linnell knows what I'm talking about. I chopped it up with him a couple weeks ago. He knows the game. Josh, you've been out the game for a while. I don't know what's going on, man. Maybe
1: he's been out the game so damn long. He's playing a new one.
7: I mean, you know, he's got this new character. I don't know.
0: It's called.
7: I don't know what main event you're going to get into. What's going on, Josh?
0: No, I'll tell you what's going on, Andrew. I appreciate
1: y'all need to understand.
0: Like confident in his sexuality, Josh Graham. That's what
1: this
0: it is.
1: This is the last time y'all hear from me because that man referenced doing just ungodly things to a seeing eye dog. y'all totally missed that, bro. How did everyone miss this dude came on this show tonight? And I'm embarrassed because this is my show, too. He talked about doing, like, come on. I don't even know if I can repeat
0: our
1: it.
0: Show. It's our show. I mean, you keep repeating it, but it's our show.
1: Well, because I don't think it's getting the proper attention that it deserves.
0: DJ's in Baltimore, 310-840-4910. DJ, what's the biggest NFL offseason storyline?
1: DJ's about to cuss you the hell out.
8: Man, I still think that Max Crosby flop is one of the biggest stories, man.
1: Scoring Ravens, man. Scoring Ravens.
8: And one more thing. That's great. I see why Mr. Positive is so positive.
0: Thank you, DJ. That's a great call.
8: No doubt. Oh.
0: Excellent. I love it.
1: Josh, what the hell, dog? Oh, my Lord. Have mercy, man.
0: The people are interested.
1: No,
0: the topic,
1: you are.
0: The lines are jumping. 310-8.
1: And notice they're all. I'm documenting every call location tonight. Whatever region gets the most calls tonight, you're going to have a punishment for me. Ohio, you're already off to a bad start. We haven't seen the phones ring in Ohio like this since the Dexter Lawrence trade, damn it. And now we start talking about men's asses. And
0: what
1: all
0: are you
1: of a sudden, Ohio's in the house. I mean,
0: what's wrong with that, Linnell? What's wrong?
1: What's wrong? Is that what you're asking?
0: Just telling, man. No, nothing's wrong with that. It's all good, Linnell.
1: This is worse than Abdul Carter's dumbass.
0: Yeah. Yeah. Who's talking asses now? Linnell has.
1: I'm not calling his booty dumb either. Like, that's not what I was saying.
0: Linnell has a hockey segment.
1: Linnell might not have a job if you keep doing this. This
0: is incredible. Linnell has a hockey commentary he wants to bring to the show. I don't know if it's the best thing we'll do this hour, but it might be. Next.
9: 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Back then, we had dial-up internet. Livin' La Vida Loca topped the charts. And the world was worried about Y2K. Yeah, it's been a while. Congrats, Big Apple. Party like it's 1999. 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

0: specifically the rumpus portion of the human anatomy, the male anatomy. And then there's a portion that wants to tell us what the biggest off-season storyline in the NFL is. So I just want to orchestrate it like music and see where we arrive at. Because last segment, the music didn't hit. We're like sitting in the studio. I feel like Dr. Dre. I'm like moving different rails up and down on the board, trying to get the right mix. So let's see if we can do better here with the calls, starting with Tyrone, who's in Cleveland. 310-844-7910.
1: What is up with Ohio, Tyrone, dog?
0: What is your NFL story of the offseason? Off to a great start. Tyrone, can you hear us?
2: Yeah, I hear you. NFL offense, like I said, I was thinking about how the Browns should do on the Shador and Deshaun Watson intake. I want to know how they go figure out which one to play on the actual preseason night. Like, Shador's the good guy. Then you got Deshaun. They spend like over $2 million. It's just a bunch with him. But we got Shador coming up, and the Browns is not doing enough behind him. So I don't really want to.
0: I'm experiencing major deja vu right now. Have we had this conversation before, you and I?
2: I don't know. Okay. I don't think so.
0: I feel like we had. I appreciate the call. I say split the reps down the middle. That's what I think.
1: Linnell, no. You know how I feel about it. You know what Deshaun Watson is. You know what Deshaun Watson is. At this point, like, Shador needs all the reps to properly evaluate what he is. I don't think you get a real gauge on what he is without giving him, I'm not going to say all the reps, but a majority of them. Definitely shouldn't be 50-50. Definitely shouldn't be 50-50. And I'll say this, every time I get a chance to praise the Browns, I'm going to do it because I'm one of the only people in America that think they're going to make the playoffs this year. say what you want about what they have been as an organization over the past 20-plus years.
0: And I will.
1: This offseason alone, what they have done to uplift a young quarterback should be applauded. From the revamped offensive line to revamping the wide receiver room to adding more additions to the defense. Like, I love everything that Cleveland's done this offseason, and I think this is it. If you're Shador Sanders, like, I hope you got your chin strap buckled tight, because there are no more excuses. If you fail in this situation, if you don't play well in this environment, then you probably just don't have it. You probably just don't have it.
0: Let's go to Mike, who's in Illinois. Mike, go right ahead. You're on Westwood One Sports.
1: Mike!
3: Yeah, I think the biggest topic for me is the Mike Grable scandal.
0: Okay.
3: On the NFL side. And as far as the other topic...
1: Is someone calling you right now? Is that a cell phone ringing in your background?
0: I think it's like his car.
3: No.
0: Like maybe like a turn signal or something.
1: Okay,
0: what was,
1: buddy.
0: What was your thought on the other subject?
3: And on the other subject, you've got to be secure in your manhood. There's firemen's calendars, policemen's calendars that are put out all the time. And lastly, you're talking about the wrong Drake. If you were talking about the wrong...
0: Let's go! Let's go, Mike! Let's go, Mike!
1: God forbid I have a tremendous taste in music. God forbid that I show some love to our friends north of the border. You're not going to get me to say anything nice about the sorry-ass Canadians. And I mean the hockey team, not the actual residents of Canada.
0: Wow. I love that. Let's go back to Ohio. That's where Jamal is. Jamal... 310-840-4910. Biggest offseason in the NFL offseason is?
4: Carolina Panthers, and that's the reason is because Bryce Young's ex-girlfriend just had a baby with Tyrese Maxey, so he's going to go off this season.
1: Wait,
4: up.
1: What?
4: Yep.
1: Oh! Tyrese Can you Maxey, repeat that again?
4: I'm going to tell you one more time. Bryce Young's ex-girlfriend that cheated on him with Tyrese Maxey just had a baby with him today.
1: Hold on. Let me allegedly. Let me go to the IG.
4: Hey, allegedly. Do your research, man. Do your research.
1: I'm going to Graham. Tyrese Maxey.
0: I've heard this kind of allegedly. This is the part
1: Can you blame her?
0: Bryce Young's rump versus Tyrese Maxey. Go.
4: Hey, I'm just saying Tyrese Maxey is a dog. But, hey, Bryce Young's going to have a great season. So I'm going to say this one's going to hurt him.
1: Do we have the name of the ex?
0: Bryce Young got his girl took
1: by Tyrese Maxey. That's like a major L for every NFLer out there. Losing your chick to a dude from a different sport. The paper's a little bit different in the NBA now. It's a little bit of a different tax bracket. And one guy is taller than the other, just saying.
0: Now that we're talking about potential what women look like, Linnell all of a sudden's like, oh, what's her IG?
1: Because I wanted to see who we were talking about. I did. Like, and I think Tyrese Maxey's what, 6'2"? Bryce Young's 5'11"? Women may say, you know, size doesn't matter in a certain area, but it damn sure matters in terms of height. I'll tell you that. Sorry, short kings out there. There's someone for you, too.
0: I'm 5'6", but the money says I'm 6'5". 310-840-4910 if you want in on the program.
1: You are probably... Who did you compare... Did you compare him to who did you compare to Creed Denton from The
0: Darnold.
1: Office?
0: Oh, are we talking about Bryce? Who are we talking about?
5: Mr. Positive was Creed.
1: You compared Positive to Creed. Who is this guy? Who is the man... Josh Graham, you are, what's his name, dog? I'm blanking on him. You're
0: confident in his manhood.
1: You're, what's his face, dog? Why am I blanking on this, Denton?
0: Think about it while I go to Kyle.
1: You know who I'm talking about.
0: Kyle in Ohio, 310-840-4910. Kyle, what is the biggest offseason?

0: 15 solo tackles and a half sack last year. He really going to make them that much better?
1: Just because he had a half sack didn't mean he wasn't impactful as a pass rusher, pal.
0: Did you watch the Bengals defense last year?
1: I did.
0: Yeah, so you think Dexter Lawrence is going to make them win 14 games?
1: This is just you being an irrational Browns fan, so you're illogically hated.
0: I moved to Cincinnati in 2005. Back then, they didn't even have games on TV because they didn't have enough fans to show up. That's when they used to be blacked out. And I remember they went to the Super Bowl in 2021, and all of a sudden, oh, my God, they're contenders. They're the next dynasty. They ain't made the playoffs in 3 years. Like, what are we doing?
1: They're in a loaded conference. I don't like the Bengals, Lander, because they're another one of my teams that I was pretty high on going into this thing. They've had one of the best off seasons in the NFL. They have revamped their defensive front and front seven. They added Brian Cook from the Kansas City Chiefs. They've made noise.
0: But I mean, Jonathan Allen's like 37 years old. What does he do anymore? I mean, he's what? What?
1: Jonathan Allen is going to hand clap the Bengals to death. You let anybody miss a tackle.
0: I'm telling you, I call Bengals fans who dorks, right? Every time they get a player, he's the best player in the world, and then he leaves, and he's not no good. Like, I mean, Trey Henderson, oh, he's so good, let's pay him. He leaves, they're like, oh, he wasn't no good anyways. We didn't need him. Like, come on, man.
1: Sounds like every delusional sports fan across the country.
2: It's good to hear from you.
1: Andy Bernard is Josh Graham. You are Andy Bernard, and without a shadow of a doubt. I mean, Andy Bernard.
2: Ed Helms in The Hangover first, because he had a tooth that he pulled out in that movie. Same tooth that I lost. It was knocked out with a BB gun when I was a kid by my brother.
1: Your brother must hate you. He shot you in the mouth with a BB gun?
2: No, he didn't shoot me.
1: I would have beat his ass with a gun
2: and it chipped my tooth. It was like
1: second grade brother's ass.
2: Mm-hmm. Great stuff. I think that puts a bow on this subject. We have Lamar Jackson sound, and Linnell has hockey analysis to bring to us next.
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0: BDOT, the most entertaining guest in sports talk, is going to join us 20 minutes from now. Linnell, our question of the night, what is the biggest NFL offseason storyline? Is your answer Vrabel and Rossini, or would you go another direction?
1: Yeah, I'm going Vrabel and Rossini. It's really hard not to go with that, but I keep going back to the most, I guess, the most under-talked about storyline that really should be taking the cake. If it wasn't for, if it wasn't for this Mike Vrabel, Diana Rossini saga, the return of one Patrick, we would be on Mahomes' watch every damn day. We would be searching and thirsty for an update on his ACL rehab, man. And we got video evidence of him today. That, to me, is the biggest story, man. How does
0: it would be
1: the best quarterback in football return, man?
0: It would be like Anchorman, Panda Watch, but every day, rather than us getting an update on the panda, we'd be getting an update on Patrick Mahomes. Mahomes Watch.
1: Is Panda like Watch like only, but I'm sorry,
0: Mike Vrabel,
1: sidebarring us again. We have baby pandas in D.C. at the zoo, and like they always get like random names, and there's panda watching on Fox 5 all the time. Is it the same thing? What happened in Anchorman?
0: Really? They do Panda Watch in real life?
1: Mm-hmm. That's a real thing in D.C. Yeah, they watch pandas.
0: This is... Oh, I didn't know this.
1: I think the current baby panda
0: I thought it was just an
1: like
0: Anchorman bit.
1: It's like Zhao Pao or something like that was the last baby panda that we watched.
0: Making fun of the news business in the 70s. Today we spell redemption.
1: There we go.
0: R-O-N. 310-840-4910. Biggest offseason storyline in the NFL. Let's go to Chance in Alabama. Chance, what's the storyline you think of first?
1: Blitz, Bama, blitz.
2: I mean, it's definitely the Vrabel thing. But, like, as far as on-field goals, it kind of so much thunder. It's Mahomes coming back. You know, he's the greatest quarterback going right now in most people's opinion. I think going into next year, my number one quarterback would be Josh. But I think another alternative storyline would be Josh Allen bouncing back, just the return of Burrow being healthy, just the great quarterback play in the AFC specifically that we're going to see. I'm looking forward to that. And as far as the whole booty thing, I just got to say, Yager, man, I don't know what you guys are talking about, like, specifically.
1: Are you talking about Jahmyr Yager?
2: Dude, he used his ass.
0: Jahmyr Yager has a dunk.
2: When he played.
0: For sure.
2: I'm just talking about how he used it in the game, man. I'm not talking about how it looks. But, I mean, he'd use that thing. No one could get around his big ass. No one could get around him. It was like a freaking dump truck. Go watch some highlights, man. He used that thing crazy.
0: Washington Capitals legend, Jahmyr Yager, Pittsburgh Penguin. I like that. This is the part where I need to remind people, thank you, Chance, from Bama, that there was a big portion of an hour that was taken up by us talking about the male figure and Larry Fitzgerald and Drake May being asked about his tush. How did we not even bring up the tush push at any point of that hour, or the big dumper in Seattle? It just didn't come up. You know, honestly, tap chest, that's on me. It's on me as a host, and I take full responsibility for it. Linnell is staring bullets into me right now, so to cheer him up, let's go to Johnny in the VA. 310-840-4910. That's not far from where the space Linnell occupies. Johnny, what is the best story in the NFL offseason?
3: Well, I'm not trying to make Linnell feel better, but it's definitely Jane Daniels and him being injured. But I do got to take away Linnell's Commanders fan, like tag. He's not a Commanders fan no more. This dude glosses over Dak Prescott, and you've been glossing over Dak Prescott all summer in the Dallas Cowboys, man. I was going to try and call you here a few weeks ago, but it's like, dude, what's going on? You're not the Linnell.
0: I said it to him too. Hey, Johnny. Johnny, I usually back up my guy, but I said it to Linnell. He's been glossing the Cowboys all offseason. That's true.
1: You two guys sound like wannabe millennials. It's glazing, first and foremost. And sorry for being honest and objective about the Dallas Cowboys, Johnny. They're a good
3: football
1: team. But
3: you're not being honest and objective, dude.
1: How?
3: The dude has made money. The dude has made. He sucks. He's overrated. The dude has made money off the backs of the Giants and the Commanders. Like, dude, I would throw 5,000 yards if I had to play them four times a year. Our defense has been garbage forever, dude. He is completely overrated. In the playoffs, he chokes. He vomits on himself. How do you not see this? Like, I'm asking for real. Like, genuinely.
1: And I'll answer. Dak Prescott is the most underappreciated quarterback in the NFL. His mastery of Dallas's offense, he's one of the last of a dying breed in terms of having full command of the offense at the line of scrimmage, checking in and out of runs, sliding protections. Dak Prescott is the mitochondria of the damn Dallas Cowboys offense. Montgomery County Public Schools, stand the hell up!
0: Mitochondria?
1: Yeah. Acid mitochondria.
0: Osmosis Jones over here.
1: That's what we get here on Westwood One Sports Night. Acid mitochondria.
0: It's amazing.
1: But no, His understanding, his handling of the offense, he's a damn genius. I expect Dallas to be really good this year if they're able to stay healthy and get some pass rush. By the way, everyone's looking for, you know, Commanders clips out of Ashburn. I saw a clip out of Oxnard. Donovan Azaraku's put on like 20 pounds. Just saying. That's my guy for year two. I think Donovan Azaraku's going to go crazy this year.
0: Some might say he's thick. With two C's. 310-840.
1: He's literally an undersized pass rusher. What are you talking about? Now you're reaching at this point.
0: He picked up 20 pounds. You know, just saying. 310-840-4910. Let's go to Steve, who's in Stockton. Steve, you're on Westwood One Sports Night. Steve, what's the biggest offseason storyline in the NFL?
4: Yo, thank you for having me, man. I'm a big Raider fan here, and I got to say, man, whoever thinks that the Raiders situation, the improvement of their situation, like, isn't the biggest deal of the offseason, that's just being an absolute hater. When you look at what they did, you know, with the Kubiak thing, I mean, that was the number one, the most coveted coach that was out there, basically, that, you know.
0: Other than Harbaugh.
4: And they got him. Well, no, I don't know. I respectfully disagree with that.
0: More people,
4: I
0: mean, wanted John Harbaugh. That guy might be a future Hall of Fame coach. But other than him, sure. Coordinators, fine.
4: Harbaugh is like, he's one of those dudes. I think the Niners are silly for letting him go, you know. And I understand the value he brings
0: to
4: the
0: Chargers.
4: About
0: John.
4: I hate that.
0: I'm talking about John going from the Ravens to the Giants. That's what I'm talking about.
4: Oh, man. Well, I thought there was only three. How many of them are there?
1: How many are
0: two Harbaugh? Jim Harbaugh was in San Francisco and then went to Michigan and now is with the Chargers. John has been coaching the Ravens the last 20 years pretty much. He got fired and then got hired by the Giants.
1: Mr. Raider fan, you're going to have him rage baiting you. If your team doesn't start Kirk Cousins, you won't be as good. I think Fernando Mendoza should sit for the entire campaign.
4: I totally agree.
1: Sit until he grows a cool gene in his body. And then at that point, maybe we can free him and let him play quarterback.
0: But by the way, you should know this about my guy, Linnell, Steve. He's a Fernando Mendoza hater, though. That's true.
4: Why? I don't understand. Is it because he's just too perfect?
1: Because he wasn't the best player in the draft, and they drafted him because they needed a quarterback. Like, just a bad decision by the organization.
4: Look what he did against the best competition in college football.
1: He had the best team in college football, too, pal. It ain't going to be
0: 72. It's Indiana you're talking about, not Ohio State.
1: It ain't going to be 72 and sunny out in Las Vegas when you're getting harassed by the Broncos, when you're getting harassed by the Chargers, and when Chris Jones is breathing down your neck. Every time Fernando Mendoza was pressured last year, it's the number one knock I have against him. He did not perform well in adverse situations. He just didn't.
0: Appreciate the call. From him. I think we could do one more on NFL offseason storylines. 310-840-4910, because I need to get Linnell's hockey takes before we get to grammar school, because that's his form of grammar school, was, you know, being baptized in the waters, not of Lake Minnetonka, shout out to Prince, but maybe Canadian waters, talking about my Carolina Hurricanes facing the Montreal Canadiens tonight. So let's go to Adam, who's in Wisconsin. Adam, you're on Westwood One Sports Night. What's the biggest story of the NFL offseason?
1: Hey, Adam. Packers suck, by the way.
0: What? What are we doing? That's not how we welcome guests to the show. just saying their team sucks before they even talk?
1: I said it as I was looking in the bottom right corner of my team's chat at 1 hour for popular. It was directed at him as well.
0: I was told in my ear that he just dropped. You might have just offended a guest in our home. A guest who was kind enough to join the program and offer some insight. Maybe on the Packers in Wisconsin. You just said his team sucked before we could hear from him.
1: I was accurate. The Packers are the worst team in the NFC North.
0: But why? He might not have been a Packer fan. Why are we coming out of the box saying that?
1: If you have made the awful choice to live in the terrible place of Wisconsin.
0: What are you doing right now?
1: And you're not a Packer fan. Like, what are you doing? What are you going to you torture
0: Milwaukee's
1: yourself?
0: A great city.
1: You torturing yourself with the Bucks? Is that what you're doing with that fraud?
0: They won a title 5 years ago. When's the last time your Wizards made the playoffs?
1: Do you have a basketball team in Charlotte?
0: I don't root for the team in Charlotte. I don't have an NBA team.
1: This bit that you do, like you're not a homer. Like I've never. Let's pull the curtain all the way back.
0: Dude,
1: here
0: I told you, I'm wearing
1: Panther
0: an
1: fan.
0: Orioles T-shirt.
1: You're a Hurricanes
0: fan. I'm a Hurricanes fan. I'm not anti-homer. I'm telling you the teams I like. I'm being full disclosure.
1: You like Duke and Carolina. you like them all. And NC State and East Carolina. Your alma mater, by the way, right?
0: Okay. Linnell, I feel like you're filibustering because I need you to tell me.
1: Oh, you want
0: my analysis?
1: Can we get some
0: Canes
1: production
0: up
1: for this?
0: 3-1 Eastern Conference final. No, no.
1: Can we get some skates on the ice? No. Maybe
0: no,
1: during the stupid ass 18-minute intermission that they take in between periods. What a stupid concept by a stupid sport. Why in the hell does hockey take 18 minutes in between each session to start playing again?
0: They have to clean the ice, Linnell.
1: I've ever seen. And now. I've been wanting to get to this all night. Denton, I'm sorry. And all of our other folks out there that are, you know, follically challenged out there. That bald-ass Michael Jordan couldn't give NBC more than an hour with Mike Tirico, yet Wayne Gretzky, arguably the greatest athlete of all time, is on the damn finals, conference finals desk all series long every week or every other day. I think it's crazy. I will say this. There were a couple of things that I really enjoyed about tonight. From like an actual hockey standpoint,
0: sure.
1: I thought, and maybe this is because it's what game 5 of the Eastern Conference Finals potential, or game 4. This is because it's game 4 of the Eastern Conference Finals.
0: I'm gonna put my jersey on while you're getting here.
1: There was, and I give a lot of credit to hockey players out there. I say it all the time. I once went on like a drunk ice skating date. It was awful. Those dudes and the speeds at which they skate and the physicality and the way they're slamming Bamas off the wall, it is a actual car crash on ice, what you're watching in hockey. I give them all the credit in the world. The onslaught that we saw, what was it, Josh? Like 3 goals in the span of like 2.5 to 3 minutes? Yeah. Something
0: into
1: ridiculous.
0: Into the first period.
1: Mm-hmm. If every hockey game went down like that, maybe I'd watch more. Maybe I'd watch more. That was exciting. It got my heart racing, partially because you were literally convulsing through the phone. But like,
0: yeah.
1: it was lit, man. I can't lie. Something else that I really liked, and maybe like the NFL can lean into this more, the NBA can lean into this a little bit more. The whole like presentation of watching Montreal come out and just the whole bit of like the fire thing. I don't know how to describe it, but like
0: they lit the flame where you had
1: they
0: a
1: lit
0: legend
1: the flame.
0: Come out.
1: You know, it just
0: Yara
1: Halak. It made it feel big. Is the best way that I will put it. It had all the big game feels. I just think it's crazy. Like every other sports legend should be ashamed that Wayne Gretzky gives that much time to hockey coverage. Yet, I mean, if it doesn't have. I'm going to use this time to slander Michael Jordan because I don't think he's the greatest of all time. I think he's an absolute fraud.
0: A fraud?
1: Yes.
0: 100%. What?
1: I think it's crazy how unavailable he makes himself to the game and his unwillingness to continue to push the game forward. It's like he thinks he's bigger than the program. No, you're just Michael Jordan, and you played against a bunch of unathletic dudes.
0: Wow.
1: Yeah. Eat that.
0: There's
1: 40
0: Linnell's
1: and over
0: hockey
1: club.
0: Coverage, punctuated by Michael Jordan slander. 3-1-0.
1: There you go, Mike. out to Mike, man.
0: Let's go, Mike. 310-840-4910 if you want in. Rapid fire. Sean in Virginia. Best NFL offseason storyline. Rapid fire, Sean. Go.
5: Of course, I'm going to go with, you know, the Josh Jacobs thing that just came out. But I called in general to the last caller in regards to Linnell that I've been listening to you, Mr. Linnell, youngest in charge, since you got on the radio. And I'm going to have to call Doc on this. I'm thinking you're sounding like a Cowboys fan. You know, I don't understand why this admiration for the Cowboys is
0: left hand down.
1: Why do you all call it? Why is it?
5: And you're down in poor Graham. You're down in poor Graham for his love of Bryce Young.
1: No, I'm down in Josh Graham for his love of Moody. What is Moody? Male booty. Egregious levels and amounts
5: of anybody's booty. But
0: I don't
5: in general,
0: love booty. I acknowledge
5: this
0: booty.
5: Show now. I like this show and all, but every time I call, it sounds like that you are a fan of the Cowboys.
1: I'm not a Cowboys.
5: That hurts my feelings.
1: Excuse me for just having honest,
0: feeling,
1: objective, unbiased commentary. I'm unbiased. I'm objective. I'm a straight shooter. I have no dog in the fight when it comes to this national platform. I must be unbiased despite my burgundy and gold themed background that I have.
0: We do have a Cowboy fan that's going to join us in BDOT in just a few minutes. This is supposed to be rapid fire. We're doing it poorly. Jim is in New Hampshire. Jim, what is your NFL
6: offseason? What's up, my friend?
0: Best storyline, yeah.
6: Hey, I just want to touch base. My Cleveland Browns, I think they did a lot this year.
1: Yeah,
6: you got a great O-line. I think they're going to turn it around with Watson. Can you guys elaborate on that?
1: See, I don't know if it'll be with Watson. Appreciate they're going to turn it around with somebody. Isn't Watson like some sort of AI tool? I'm totally all over the place. But I know there's an AI tool out there named Watson. I think it's IBM has Watson. But I'll continue to say, every Browns fan that calls into this show and wants to beat their chest about what Andrew Berry and company did to uplift that offense this offseason, you have at it, pal. I am in lockstep with you. I think the Browns are making the playoffs.
0: Linnell, I disagree with that, but I'm happy you're here with that stance.
1: Yeah.
0: BDOT is going to take me to grammar school. He's the most entertaining guest in sports talk, and you'll find out why next.
7: Remember Deshaun Watson? He's been on IR the last 19 months. And now, the front runner to be the Browns starter. But Shedeur Sanders and Dylan Gabriel are coming for the job. As always, the quarterback carousel in Cleveland is one to watch. Westwood One Sports.
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34: 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Here's Josh Graham and Linnell Willingham.
0: One Sports Night. Dot, before we get to grammar school, our normal buffoonery nonsense portion of the conversation. Yes, it's buffoonery.
35: It's not buffoonery. You just don't know anything.
36: Right.
35: That doesn't make it buffoonery.
36: That part.
0: Well, it's buffoonery on my part, I suppose, if I don't know these things. How about we hit on the NBA Finals, or perhaps that NBA Finals matchup being set in the minds of many. The Knicks, a week from tonight, will be there. Do you believe the Western Finals to be finished, a done deal?
36: No, absolutely not. I still feel like they have that force that cannot be reckoned with, which is Wemby. And once Wemby realizes that he is a force that cannot be unstoppable, he's an unstoppable force. Once he realizes that, The cheat code is activated, man. Now, again, I don't know if he'll be able to click it on in this series, but if he does, I can see them sweeping the damn Knicks. But, yeah, I can, Josh. I'm sorry. I really can. Like, and
1: what about OKC?
36: I don't think that – I think a Knicks-OKC series goes 6 or 7. I think you can game plan better for OKC, a la the Lakers, a la what the Spurs did in the regular season, right? I think Wemby holds that big joker, man. Like, he has that Michael Jordan. Like, again, we were talking off air, and I told you, like, in the 90s, there were a bunch of great players and great teams that did not win rings because they could not figure out Michael Jordan. And Wemby is today's Michael Jordan. I really believe that, man. And once he realizes that, cheat code activated.
35: Well, how angry Josh is getting is you just give Wemby all this heap and praise. And
36: can't help it. Seven, five guard.
35: He compared him to Michael Jordan. The one thing that I say he's got to improve on up here, man, he shouldn't be shooting 7 shots in the half.
0: I'm okay with what he said there. Notice he compared Wemby to Michael Jordan, not to LeBron James. It's interesting. Because you could actually beat LeBron's team. You can't beat Michael's team in the finals.
36: But to that same point, now, I just got into a whole debate about this, too, because I feel like the unstoppable player baton was passed from Michael Jordan to LeBron James, and now it's being passed to Wemby. And my Kobe fans are like, wait, what about Kobe? And I understand Kobe was a force, no doubt about it. But there was never a run where Kobe was like LeBron was something we had never seen before, a la Michael Jordan, a la Wemby. Kobe was Michael Jordan 2.0. He was a great version of MJ, but we had seen it already. We had never seen 265, 6'7, 6'8 playing point guard, dunking, playing the big. We had never seen that before, like LeBron. The same way we've never seen 7'5, man. 7'5 step backs, pull up threes, dunking from the free throw line mid game. Like, it's insane what this dude does.
0: Yeah, this is me as a college football fan. You sound like the college football playoff committee member when it was a 4-team field saying, look how many 5-star recruits this team has and look how great. Well, then why did they lose more games than this team did? Don't tell me how talented you are. What are the results? And Michael Jordan had the best results.
36: Absolutely. And the regular season, when you talk about the Spurs and the OKC Thunder, who had the best results?
0: Mm-hmm. It is B-Dot who's with us here. We are thinking a lot about the Western Conference Finals, which will tip off tomorrow. But the reason that we have Dot with us here is to play a little game we call Grammar School. By the way, D-Day, might need some research on this. Maybe you could text us this. You said the word Allah a lot during that last answer, and it had me thinking, where does that come from? Linnell, have you ever thought about that? Like, where does that Allah come from? As like, for example, Allah.
35: So you trying to get me canceled? You want me to say Lahi or something?
0: No, like he said, okay. Allah.
35: You really like the phrase, Allah.
0: Yeah, like the...
35: Not
0: like
35: the extraterrestrial being, okay.
0: No. So see if we can get an answer on that.
35: I don't know where it comes from. I like saying Ali better because shout out Muhammad. But yeah, you know.
0: Ali Boumaye.
35: Ali Boumaye.
0: Grammar School started. Okay, explain the rules of Grammar School to those who might be uninitiated.
36: It's very simple, man. I give Josh 3 words or phrases that are heavily used in the urban demographic. If he can get two or more correct, then he gets a satisfactory grade in grammar school. Now, before we start today, I would like to apologize to my good friend, L-Dub, because on last episode, I told him that, you know, I'd heard the Drake and, you know, like I'd listened to like the first 4 or 5 tracks. And after that, it was... I would like to retract that ridiculousness that I spoke. I would like to jump on the train of this is an amazing album. I've been track after track after track, Shebang and Atlanta this, and I'm just really, really enjoying the Drake album in totality. I've only heard Iceman. Yeah. I have not heard the other two.
35: What you need to worry about?
36: Yeah, but I've really enjoyed it. Sorry, D-Day. I apologize. I know you're probably upset as hell behind the scenes right now, but I just want to say the Drake album is hot fire. All right, so with that,
0: I love that he says
35: called it hot fire.
0: He's like, I haven't had time to get to Habidi or whatever the hell the other one's called. No one can remember.
36: No. Okay, so with that being said, what we have today is Toronto slang.
35: Oh, yeah.
36: Oh, yeah. Oh, yeah. For my folk Drake, do right and kill everything. Yeah. Today's episode is sponsored by Toronto T-Dot, a.k.a. The Six. Up first, Josh, if somebody is Beacon, B-E-A-K-I-N, Beacon, what are they doing?
35: Better not come my way, Josh. I'll tell you, I'm from Maryland. I'm not from The Six.
0: I feel like I know what this is. I think I've heard this before.
36: I think you're
0: Beacon. I think it means you're sticking your nose into something. Like, oh, you're Beacon. Like, it's your beak that's sticking out.
36: Is that your final answer?
0: Yeah.
36: That's incorrect.
0: God dang it. You were smiling. It made me
35: think. The way that you attempt to use context clues, though, has got to be applauded. I'd give you all the credit in the world. Beacon, though?
36: That's exactly why I thought he would get it, because Beacon, it means talking too much. You're doing too much talking. You need to shut up. You're Beacon.
0: Nose, it's your mouth.
36: Yes. Gosh, Josh.
35: That's tough, Josh. I will say this. Like, I'm your lifeline, and I'm normally, like, my track record as a lifeline is, like, undefeated low-key. I have nothing for you today. And I normally say that in jest. I genuinely have nothing for you today.
0: If I do well on this, I'm gonna put the hockey helmet back on. Or if I lose, I'll put the hockey helmet on.
35: You are not getting that big ass head and that little ass helmet. That's no.
0: It'll happen.
36: You're gonna pass out.
0: If I lose grammar school, then that's something that might need to happen. B-Dot's with us. That's Lynnell Willingham. I'm Josh Graham. Westwood One Sports Night. I gotta get 2 out of 3 right. D-Day texted me. It came from France. That's the degree of research that we got. I got a text. It came from France. I appreciate that. Okay. What is the next grammar school word?
36: All right. If someone is cheesed, C-H-E-E-S-E-D, they're cheesed. What does that mean?
35: Mom's them cheesed. I'm just using the accent. I don't know what it means, Josh. Do not. I'm telling you, I don't know this one. And I'm not lying.
0: Cheese. See, I was ready to jump in because I thought for sure you were saying cheese in. Like, we know what cheese in is.
36: Yeah, that's
0: somebody
36: not.
0: Is cheesed.
36: Yeah, they're cheesed.
35: Miss Rachel.
0: I'm gonna say cheesed means that
36: it's an emotion.
0: Man's okay, then cheese. I'm gonna say that somebody is really happy that it's deriving cheesing. Like, You're shaking your head, Lynnell. I need to get this right to have a shot. Like, do you have any better ideas?
35: I just continue to lack confidence in you with this
0: do
35: segment.
0: You know it? Do you no, know it?
35: I'm from Maryland, not from Toronto. I rep the Six.
0: I'm not from Toronto. Why am I being held to a ridiculous standard?
36: Yeah, you might know it, Lynnell, because you're a Drake fan. You're a Drake fan, Lynnell, so you might have heard this in rhymes.
0: Like, it's like Bieber.
35: Man's is cheesed. I'm probably not using it in the right context. I told you to pass. Maybe I can help you on the last one.
0: Can you use me?
35: It's like when parents try to help their kids with this new age homework.
0: Can you use it?
35: They don't know what goddamn.
0: Can you use it in a sentence?
36: Yeah. The more and more we go in this segment, you're getting more and more cheesed.
35: Okay, this should help you.
0: I guess cheesed means frustrated as hell.
36: I'll let Lynnell say if that should be the correct answer. The correct answer for cheese is angry. Somebody is super angry. Like,
35: okay, yeah.
36: Very mad.
35: I didn't even know cheese, so I'm glad you decided to not be a smart aleck and come to me and tell me where I can help.
36: But will we give?
0: That's a lifeline because you gave me a hint. I appreciate it.
35: You're not using?
0: You.
35: Okay.
0: Not you, Lynnell. B-Dot gave me a hint that he didn't have to give me. So he gave me an assist, which means I'm all by myself on this last one. I'm not looking for handouts. I'm trying to win this thing, okay? So I got one right. You also bailed me out and saying, all right, it's a little bit of a reach, and that's an assist on Lynnell's part. I don't accept charity well, so I'm going to take this one by myself. It's the last one.
36: If something is teat, T-E-E-T, if something is teat, what is it?
0: It's bad. If something's teat, it's like, man, this is awful. It's bad.
36: Is that your final answer?
0: Yes.
36: That's incorrect. Yep. Teat means cool. Something super cool, man. Like, this is teat. Like, this show is teat. Like, you putting on this helmet's about to be teat. Look at that. Look how teat that is.
35: Man's just teat in his helmet, trying to figure out what's next. I don't know if I'm
0: now. I need to figure out the headphones.
36: You look ridiculous.
35: Nah, this is stupid.
36: Big shout out to everybody watching online, man. Please screenshot this and tag me so I can know who's locked in.
35: Yeah, this is tough.
0: You can find our YouTube channel, Westwood One Sports Night.
36: Yo.
0: At Josh Graham Show, at Nell_BTP.
36: You look like a serial killer, man.
35: Is that a goalie mask? Is that like different masks? Because like regular people in hockey don't wear masks.
36: Yeah.
35: It's regular people in hockey don't wear masks.
0: It's an authentic Carolina Hurricanes goalie helmet, and this is an authentic Carolina Hurricanes jersey that's signed by the 2006 Stanley Cup champs.
35: So technically, we could like sell you.
36: Wait, Linnell, do you think that you could score on Josh as a goalie?
35: Hell yeah. Anything that has to do with athleticism, me and Josh Graham, I will pop it on Josh. I'll be honest with you. I will turn into a different person. You already see the competitor in me coming out. I need to let you finish the damn sentence. Hell no.
36: Calm down.
35: All right, now look, it's because I got on my trap fit too.
36: Calm down. You're feeling real thuggy today, my boy. I don't know if it's the outfit, the all black or what.
35: Men's got to take it easy.
0: B dot. So
36: stupid.
0: You like, I'm trying to like come up with like a sports context here so that somebody who's just now tuning in or watching, they just are wondering and we're not going to acknowledge. So the Knicks. Why do you think the Knicks are the team that everybody across the country seems to be rooting for to win it all, despite the fact they're a New York based team? Usually there's some polarity that comes along with New York sports teams.
36: I think it's a couple of things, man. Like, it's the underdog story. The Knicks ain't done nothing in 20 some years since like the 90s. You dig? I think people really, really like Jalen Brunson, man, and people to know his story and how much money he forfeit so that he could play with his friends and to believe in them. And then now he's about to get this supermax. Like, I think it's stories like that that people like. And then you have Cowboy fans like myself, who's just optimistic that they can win it. And that would mean that there is hope. There's hope for us Cowboy fans that maybe we too can make it to a finals and a Super Bowl even. That'd be amazing. So go Knicks.
35: Wow.
36: And Josh, you better be glad they shortened it to Knicks from the Knickerbockers, because if they would have been the Knickers, you could have never said that.
35: Man.
0: Every time I usually avoid the expression Knickerbockers for obvious reasons. I get nervous every single time.
36: You better make sure you enunciate that CK like a MF. You hear what I'm saying to you?
0: Just staying away. Just going to stay away. B-Dot, it is always a joy to have you on the program, whether or not I'm wearing a hockey mask. And we hope that we can do this again next week. It's always a lot of fun.
36: B.TV on Instagram. Somebody please, so that I know that there's life out there listening, please, and watching, please take a screenshot of this fool with this mask on and send it to my DMs right now. Thank you.
0: Close out this segment the way it needs to be closed out.
36: Oh, yeah. You already know. You know what you have to do, folks. You keep listening.
1: 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Back then, we had dial-up internet. Livin' La Vida Loca topped the charts. And the world was worried about Y2K.
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0: of night slash morning for me to continue wearing this hockey sweater that, frankly, I'm just happy I was able to fit in, considering I purchased this sweater 20 years ago during the Carolina Hurricanes Stanley Cup run in 2006. And the jersey is signed by all the players from that team. And I'm just happy the Canes took care of their business tonight. Yeah.
1: Well, I think there was more where that came from, Mike. Just make him shut up even longer.
0: So, gonna dress down a little bit, get a little bit comfortable. But no, Willingham.
1: I just think, you know what? Honestly, I am totally in favor. Mike, seriously, and I know technically Oliver's training you. Let me train you as well. Every time he speaks during the 2 a.m. hour, which is our final hour of power, just bleep him out. We don't need to hear from him in the final hour. We're going to pull a Brad Evans, and it's just going to be me the rest of the way.
0: We've got...
1: Kidding, guys! Hey, easy peasy, guy! Hey!
0: We have Strange But True to do. We've got Graham's gambling
1: hold on,
0: to
1: hold
0: do.
1: Hold on, Josh. What you're not going to do, you misspelled my name on the rundown, L-Y-N-E-L-L. Then you call my staple segment Strange But True. It's weird but true to you, Josh.
0: Wait,
1: Graham.
0: I misspelled your name?
1: Yeah, you my misspelled bad. My name. You know what? I'm officially dethroning you. As of today, May the 28th, 2026, Josh Graham is now the prince of North Kakalaki. I am officially stripping you of your title of being the Kang. You're now the prince. The Kang of North Kakalaki belongs to none other than Mr. Four Shift and today himself, Will the Thrill Dalton, is now the new Kang of North Kakalaki. How does it feel to be demoted?
0: Bryce
1: Young have even more in common.
0: You had me worried that in some public forum on a tweet or an Instagram post that I had misspelled your name and I was about to feel terrible. You're talking about the rundown that only me and you see? That is for merely me pronouncing things properly. It's not public. It's not for... Do you know how many names I'm probably spelling wrong on that document throughout the night? Nobody's supposed to see it. It's supposed to be if I say it well on the air. I don't give a rat's ass if your name's misspelled in the document.
1: Mike, you can fade him down, too, when you do it. Not the sounder. Fade him down.
0: What?
1: Can we actually practice something real quick? Mike, just cut his mic. Just cut his mic real quick. Josh, try to talk. He's trying to talk, and you can't hear him. That's amazing. We should do this more often during the show where we just mute Josh. Mike, you can pot him back up. He's off punishment.
0: Did he actually do it?
1: Yeah, he cut your ass off because he's getting trained. He's listening.
0: Never cut my mic again.
1: Mike.
0: And I'm being serious.
1: Mike.
0: And
1: Mike.
0: I'm being... And Linnell...
1: Mike, play the horn real quick.
0: I'm telling you...
1: Again and then cut his mic.
0: What are you doing? I'm trying to get us to a place, not
1: were you
0: take
1: about
0: pot
1: to say that
0: shots
1: you're
0: at
1: the
0: our
1: hero?
0: Colleagues.
1: Well, you were about to say that you were the hero, and did you just say you were taking back?
0: What?
1: My hearing's off tonight. Between that and the seeing dog or the non-seeing dog, I just have a bunch of
0: and
1: things.
0: And now we're referencing things from an hour and a half ago. Okay. Now, how about we cut Linnell's mic? Let's do that and figure this one out while we hit on some stories that we haven't talked about yet.
1: Did Oliver just
0: tell him? Is that okay? Okay. 310-840-4910. How about we don't cut anybody's mics? And how about we talk about sports?
1: Josh, you said you got your mic cut off. You didn't like that, did you? I'm gonna put that in my back pocket and walk it back.
0: Let me ask you a question. And then maybe we can do the last hour of the show and you're asking go on vacation. Let me ask you a question. Are you gonna stop playing defense against the show? Or are we going to do the show?
1: I'm playing defense against the show.
0: You are. What do you want? You want to do the show? Or do you want to play defense against the show?
1: I'm playing defense as a Oriole, Panther, Hurricane fan. You know nothing about defense, first and foremost. So don't say I'm playing defense against the show.
0: Orioles pitching was great tonight. they allowed Tampa to 2 runs. The Hurricanes, I think, limited Montreal to the fewest shots any team's ever had in an Eastern Conference Finals through 4 games. 43 shots. See, Mike, you're getting really good at this. I appreciate that from Mike. I do. There are headlines we haven't had a chance to get to yet. And I'm going to let you have the dealer's choice, Linnell. Because I can feel, like, you see vacation on the horizon. You're wanting to, like, punch the clock and say bye. So I'm trying to, like, revive you. I'm trying to bring you back to life.
1: How many shots at my radio personality am I going to have to hear within the next 5 minutes before we go to break? Now I'm mailing it in? Now you're accusing me of mailing it in?
0: You're mailing it in. Yeah, that's what I'm saying. Which of these stories? I'm giving you a dealer's choice. Do you want to talk about Travis Kelce now being part owner of the Cleveland Guardians ownership group? The MLBPA sending its first CBA proposal to MLB owners? Or Robert Pattinson starring in a Chris Hansen movie? How to Catch Predator.
1: We should talk about the MLBPA because it's the most pressing real sports story on the docket. For a league that's about to go defunct in the next 5 years because of their inability to come together on a collective bargaining agreement, I think this was a good step for them today. A proposal was set. There's conversation and dialogue being had. That's not a good step? No. This is a bad step? I'm being told in my ears this is an okay step.
0: It's good news.
1: Well, our resident baseball insider, Oliver Popular, whose baseball mind we value, says it's not that good of news. Why is it not that good of news?
0: If you're thinking that this is going to be the proposal that's accepted...
1: We have to have conversations started, though. It's my thing.
0: But like, here's the part that's important to note. It is smart for the players to put this out at a time where you look at the top teams in baseball, the American League. The two best teams in the American League might be the Rays and the Guardians. Their payroll, 24th and 29th out of 30 teams. So if you're trying to make the argument, hey, all this salary cap stuff being existential for baseball is overrated and overblown, now would be a good time to make that argument, as the Brewers are really good, the Rays are really good, the Guardians are really good, while the Mets, who spent more money than anybody else, are really bad, as are a lot of name brands. The Red Sox and Phillies having fired their managers the first 2 months. The San Francisco Giants have been a train wreck disaster. The Detroit Tigers, oh my God, tonight you lose Mize and you lose Kenley Jansen on the same night.

0: make, because even if you believe that it would be best for baseball to have a salary cap for the health of the sport, we can all agree that the worst case scenario is not playing the season on time next year. If 94 taught us anything, that strike, it's the damage that would do, and it would ruin the momentum that the sport.
1: Why no one cares about Major League Baseball at this current juncture, and they're at risk of it happening again. I think the fact that this conversation
0: doing really well.
1: To you.
0: I mean,
1: think
0: the ratings show it.
1: Ratings, smatings. Okay. Your opinion, my opinion.
0: Got it. No,
1: I think the fact that there's conversation, the fact that there's conversation happening, I think is a good thing.
0: I agree. I agree. I think it's a good step. As long as you understand that that's not going to be what the owners accept, but it does lead to public dialogue, because that conversation. Then
1: no dialogue, conversation. No deal.
0: Baseball fans need to ask themselves a question. Like, what is the most important thing here, and what is the worst-case scenario? Because some might say it's worth losing time next year if it means getting a salary cap. I would disagree wholeheartedly with those people, even as somebody in an idyllic world who would like a salary cap for baseball. It's not worth losing games next year for it, and I think the early part of this season, some of the results we've seen, back that up. Mike Vrabel met with reporters for the first time since the NFL draft. You know, the draft where he missed day three because he was at counseling with his wife. There's a lot that he had to say. There's a lot that you need to hear, and we'll get to it all next on Westwood One Sports Night.
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0: and Linnell Willingham.
1: Linnell, you're not going to believe this, but I did have an NWA phase where I listened to a lot of Ice Cube, NWA, Eazy-E, you name it. I don't know if you ever had a similar phase.
2: No. I'm 28.
1: Were you ever into 90s hip-hop?
2: I'm 28, so no, I was never, ever. The most 90s hip-hop I got was from Grand Theft Auto.
1: Huh. See, I love Tribe Called Quest. I used to wake up every morning to Eazy-E. That used to get me where I needed to go in order to start the day the right way with some Eazy-E. When I sold books door-to-door in Texas. So, 90s hip-hop speaks some of my language. I do love 2000s hip-hop as well because, like you, I am a millennial. I'm 32 years old, so just a little older. We've got Graham's gambling that we're going to do in about 20 minutes. How about we get to some Mike Vrabel sound? Because this is the gift that keeps on giving. Mike Vrabel meeting with media for the first time since the NFL draft. And Mike Vrabel had a lot to say on a myriad of different subjects. Linnell, if you were advising Mike Vrabel in terms of how to best answer inevitable questions that are going to be asked about, if it's not specifically Diana Rossini, the scandal, stepping away from the team, day three of the NFL draft, what advice might you give Mike Vrabel?
2: Here's a step the hell down and stop being a distraction to the entire National Football League, more specifically the Patriots organization. That would be my advice. Don't answer the questions at all. Just step down. Obviously being facetious when I say that, right? I think he did the best job he could. I keep plugging Patriots YouTube for whatever reason. 18 minutes and 17 seconds of your life that you all need to spend listening to the worst press conference today that I ever heard in my entire life. He had no clue how to handle himself at the podium. It was awkward. It was cringy. And wait till training camp when he has to speak every single day. You know what also happens during training camp? The amount of media that's allowed to participate grows exponentially. So I wonder if TMZ is going to try to get a credential to Patriots practice.
1: They might. They just might. Pretty clearly, somebody had the directive to Mike. Try to shift things to football as quickly as you can. Here was Mike, for example, when he was asked about how he's been handling the distraction within the locker room.
3: Well, I mean, again, we all have to deal with things, outside of here. And my focus and obviously the excitement that I have for coaching is what is most important right now. And this is a great opportunity, the spring.
1: Yeah, that's it. It's a great opportunity, the spring. Great opportunity, Linnell, to do what? To work out in shorts with no pads. That's the opportunity.
2: I don't know. I guess as I'm being harsh and critical of him and saying it was the worst presser ever, what was I expecting him to say, I guess? Maybe I need to, like, recalibrate my expectations for Mike Vrabel at the podium from here on out. Because like I told you earlier, when I called, like, my jaw, my chin is still literally on my hardwood floor as we speak. I could not believe the one answer that he gave, and I'm sure we're going to play that clip coming up here in a second. This whole 18-minute presser, I'll continue to say it, I thought was a unmitigated disaster. Now, the other part of this that I like haven't brought to the forefront yet on this show since we've been talking about this for the past several months, what if this is like a rallying cry for the Patriots? What if this distraction actually bands the Patriots together and they want to fight for Mike? Doesn't that sound like something you put on like a picket fence, fight for Mike? What if they want to rally? What if they want to puke and rally for Mike Vrabel here? Because I'll be real with you. And it's a 2 a.m. hour. We can be safe.
1: En route?
2: They're probably, dude, I'm telling you, there are probably Patriots players that walked up to Mike Vrabel and dapped his ass up for what he did. I guarantee you, the conversation behind the walls of that locker room is a hell of a lot different than the conversations we're having as media members about what exactly happened. Something that we call a distraction, they may praise in that Patriots locker room. And I just think,
1: or just not care.
2: Not care.
1: Not care.
2: But, like, Vrabes is also the type of coach, too, that a lot of these dudes watched him play. Because of their age. Like, he didn't... Vrabes hasn't been out of the football forever, right? A lot of these dudes probably got to grow up watching him play. And, like, Vrabes is a cool dude, a player's coach. So, I think it goes over easy in the locker room. I just think this part, that 18-minute awkwardness, that's going to be what New England's going to have to, you know, fight here over the next
1: And there's going to be some people who say, how is this not discussed? It's all anybody's talking about, and this has to be addressed and whatnot. A good friend of mine is Steve Logan. Steve Logan... was the head coach at my alma mater, East Carolina. But most notably in the NFL, he was the quarterback's coach in San Francisco when Colin Kaepernick was benched by the 49ers towards the end of his run there. And obviously there were a lot of headlines surrounding Colin at that time and Blaine Gabbert. So I remember talking to Steve. I was like, how did you deal with that? Oh, my gosh. It's the biggest circus in the NFL. He's like, what are you talking about? We didn't talk about that at all. He walked into the building, we had our QB meetings, we broke down film, we talked about the opponent. This isn't college where I have to care about their transcripts or, you know, that their girlfriend broke up with them. When they're in the building, we talk about ball. And I guarantee you that that's, other than, to your point, maybe guys being guys, making jokes about it, making light of it amongst the guys, I don't think it's something that gets brought about. I don't think there's one guy who's like, oh, man. I don't know if I can listen to Coach Vrabes because of this. I don't think so.
2: I agree with you. I don't think his messaging hits any different after this scandal. I don't think his leadership is in question at all. For me, it's always been about public perception with this story. It's never been about what anybody behind those walls think. It's never been about what the people close to Mike Vrabel think. It's the public perception of the situation and the fact that it's constantly being talked about and poked and poked and poked and poked. I can't wait till we get to the audio clip that I am salivating over because
1: let's just get to it then.
2: Some very interesting insight.
1: Here is Mike Vrabel when he's asked about the future of this story, or more importantly, I think it was in the context of him missing a day due to counseling, day three of the NFL draft. If there were any other dates on the Patriots offseason calendar he was planning to miss.
3: I mean, I can only tell you I'm going to be there today, Ben. And I can't tell you anything other than I'm going to be out there today in full force. And I mean that because, you know, who knows what's going to come up. I'm not even, you know, anything could happen. And so I'm going to focus on today. but in the excitement that we've had and that we've built so far.
2: What do you mean, who knows what else is going to come out? What the hell else have you done, Mike? That's the whole point here. What do you mean, who knows what else is going to come out? Well, dog.
1: You.
2: How you far did you go? How far did you really go with her? If he's the pappy, you got to step down if he's the pappy.
1: Oh, man. There's that, or what if there's a tape? Got to ask the question.
2: If there's the first thing that folks are going to talk about if there's a tape is, was he lying when he told his wife that he would sacrifice his hog for a title because he had a lot of hog to spare? That's the first thing that people are going to talk about. Was he lying? That'd be the first observation that folks make. But, like,
1: I need to obtain the text messages between Diana and Mike on the date that went viral where he said that, just to know what Diana texted Mike about, just to know.
2: That's incredible.
1: I don't know.
2: But no, like, hearing him, that piece of audio that we just played, I'm sorry, it screams, hey, I may not be here too much longer. It screams, hey, I'm a placeholder. Right? And remember that story that came out from Daily Mail that we just kind of brushed to the side when they said that they were looking potentially at replacements for one Mike Vrabel, and old Mike Tomlin was a guy that was at the top of that list. We very much brushed that Daily Mail report to the side. How much more credible does it look here this morning? How much more credible does it look here at this current moment? What do you mean you don't know what's going to come out? I mean, I don't know. Mike, where's your decorum? You might as well lay it all out there at this point. Everybody knows you cheated. Everybody knows you stepped out on your wife. At this point, just be honest.
1: I like this version of Linnell, because it was a few weeks ago you were still saying, we don't know that he did it. And now it's, you do know. We do know.
2: He definitely did it. I mean, it was video evidence. I mean, they did it. I don't think I ever said he didn't do it.
1: There's video evidence?
2: Well.
1: I didn't know that.
2: They're lip-locking at a public pub.
1: Public pecs. Yes, the public pecs. It's a thing. A lot of pecking.
2: The people's pecs. It's just,
1: And on the day that the world was crashing down, remember when we all learned about Rudy Gobert and then the locker room got sequestered and then Tom Hanks had COVID and Fred Hoiberg, there was a weird thing with him, and that was that night. You know, the day that we were all saying, be close to your loved ones, make sure you kind of stay apart from everybody else, and he was at a pub with.
2: What do you think Mike told his wife? What do you think Mike told his wife he was doing during that COVID shutdown moment when he was supposed to be at home with his family?
1: It's free agency.
2: Work.
1: You mean Mike? Oh, yeah, work. Uh-huh.
2: I just am baffled that he basically just told us that, yeah, like, there's a lot more coming out. That's what he told us today in a nutshell. It was like, yeah, you thought what's out now was bad. You wait until if they have what I think they have. That's the best way that I can put it. If Mike Vrabel basically said, if they have what I think they have, this is all going to go down. And you may not see me again. I don't know what's next. He can't get fired for a sex. And it's never about him being fired. I got to continue to stay on task with that. It's not about him being fired. He's going to feel public pressure to step down.
1: I don't think so. I think this blows over. I do.
2: I think you're underestimating the American media.
1: No, I'm not. I think you're underestimating how little we care about public controversies when the football starts. When the football starts, we start talking about football more.
2: Are the Patriots really excited? And the reason really why this story is so big. Like, what do the Patriots have to be excited about?
1: And again, yeah, that's the other piece of it. That's the other piece of it, Linnell. The other piece of it is, this is not Aaron Glenn, who, after 1 year, didn't do anything with the Jets, but finished with the second worst record in the league. This is a guy in his first year that took the Patriots to the Super Bowl. We can dislike it or like it, but there's more leeway that's given to the guy that wins. There just is.
2: To me, it ain't even about the leeway. It's about, like, the current state of the team. Like, we all know it. What New England did last year en route to the Super Bowl was one of the easiest runs we've seen in the AFC in recent memory.
1: Mm-hmm.
2: They played a last place schedule. The team.
1: But they went 14-3 with that schedule.
2: Dude, that's what you're supposed to do when you play bad
1: no,
2: teams.
1: No, it isn't. When you win 14 games in the NFL, that's impressive. Again, I know their schedule wasn't great.
2: Didn't 12-5 in 24 the Commanders did when they played that BS schedule?
1: Here's what I know from covering a lot of bad football. Bad coaches don't win the games that you're supposed to win. Good football coaches do. And Mike Vrabel won the games he's supposed to win. And then won playoff games, and he deserves credit for that. Does that mean that they were what that record suggested?
2: They're fraudulent.
1: No. Sure, you could say that, given how they played in the Super Bowl. That's fine. But still, going 14-3 and going to the Super Bowl in your first year, inheriting a team that was bottom five in the NFL the previous year, I think that says something about coaching. Having more free agents on a team that made it to the Super Bowl in NFL history tells you something about how a coach can put some things together. He's a hell of a coach, and that's what they care about most.
2: I've seen this act before. It's like it's so eerily similar to what I watched happen with my Commanders. We were all geeked up in year one. Jayden Daniels beats up on a BS schedule. It takes us all the way to the conference championship. And then year two, we had to play a big boy schedule. We got kicked in our face. I see the same sort of regression happening this year for New England, playing a big boy. The Commanders won 12 games in 2024. The year before, they were picking second in the damn draft. It's literally the same thing. I expect them to take a significant step back because everything that they did last year, to me at least, was fraudulent. Just my opinion.
1: Not sure if
2: I don't respect the Patriots.
1: I'm not sure if I'd push back too much on it. I think they're going to take a step back too because 14's a lot of wins. And they do have a lot of substantial questions to answer. And they still have a move that they need to make at wide receiver that everybody just assumes is going to be made. If only there was an NFL insider that had access to Mike Vrabel that could potentially break that news. It would be funny if that's her re-announcement back into the... she's the one that breaks the A.J. Brown news next week. Like, what's the larger reaction?
2: That's the least that Mike could do. Seriously, give her the scoop. Like, it's the least he could do. Seriously. If she's
1: the last scoop I'll ever give you.
2: If she... who knows? If she's not the one to break this... I actually do think that's fascinating, Josh. If she's not the one to break this, you got to wonder, like, this was all for nothing. Like, if she's not the one to break the story, this whole scandal is basically all for nothing.
1: Paternity test might say otherwise.
2: I'm not willing to go down that route.
1: I'm not willing to.
2: Anytime I go down that route, there's a certain man with a last name Povich, blue Scott Blue logo. This is something fresh out of Maury. This should be on the Maury Show.
1: Orioles left-hander Cade Povich. That guy can deal. Guy can push. Orioles are really good too. I'm glad I took that Hurricane.
2: He's a shover.
1: Yes, he shoves.
2: Yeah,
1: that's what Cade Povich does. Lefty. Southpaw.
2: Yes,
1: what he does. I was about to say, like, this Vrabel stuff sounds like the type of stuff that would appear in a Chris Hansen show.
2: I love Chris Hansen.
1: Robert Pattinson starring in the Chris Hansen movie. Did you watch the trailer for this?
2: I did. It was amazing. It gave me goosebumps. So, y'all know I don't really watch TV. What's like that. I don't have the attention span. I used to love, I don't know. I think it's Chris Hansen, How to Catch Predator.
1: It's Primetime. That's the name of the movie that's coming out. A trailer dropped. Robert Pattinson's playing Chris Hansen from To Catch a Predator in a movie.
2: I watched that. I watched Court Cam. I used to be able to watch the first 48, but now I have bad dreams about it. Cops. I used to love Trauma, Life in the ER. That was like, as an 8-year-old, Saturdays with America's Most Wanted and then Cops back to back. Holy cow. That John Walsh is a badass. I love me some John Walsh.
1: I know Cops doesn't start till 4.
2: Damn.
1: For those Cops who know.
2: Is that another one of your obscure bits?
1: Obscure? That's
2: I knew that was
1: Step Brothers. It's one of the greatest comedies ever.
2: Oh, that's my favorite.
1: Why are you
2: movie?
1: So sweaty? Just watching Cops.
2: It's actually my favorite.
1: Well, I know Cops doesn't start till 4. I'm gonna go upstairs and your drum set. Okay, we got Graham's gambling bets to hand out because I'm gambling again. And we got Weird But True to do here on Westwood One Sports Tonight. That's up next.
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0: Graham. I am Josh Graham. We have bets to hand out, but bets can wait because Linnell Willingham has weird but true cooked up for us. Linnell, this is the last hour of the show where weird things tend to happen. Weird stuff generally drives us. On a show like tonight, weird things have been driving a lot of what we have. So that just means it's a high bar to meet. What do you have in Weird But True?
1: So it was something that happened in Game 5 of the Western Conference Finals, a game in which OKC took care of business handily. Down the stretch, it wasn't very competitive. They were not within striking distance for majority of the back end of the fourth quarter. Right, the last like 4 or 5 minutes, it was all OKC. And at a certain point, you saw the Spurs wave the white towel. And in waving the white towel, they had 2K legend Bismack Biyombo check into the game. And Jared McCain spoke on this.
0: I thought
1: it was Charlotte Hornets legend, 2K legend, same difference.
0: Mason Plumlee, too.
1: There's a quote from Jared McCain. I don't know if any of you all saw the end of regulation of Game 5 between Spurs and the Thunder, but Bismack Biyombo was out there trying to clobber people. And this is a quote from one Jared McCain. Yeah, that was crazy. I didn't expect it. We were at the free throw line, and I was like, why'd you do that, man? And he was like, I got another one for you, too. So, weird but true, Bismack Biyombo is the enforcer for the San Antonio Spurs. He comes off as like the nicest guy in America. His name is Bismack, for crying out loud. He just seems like just the nicest character ever, potentially. And yet, he's the enforcer. I would not coin him to be that guy. You could ask me anybody else on the roster, but not him.
0: I'm surprised that this is your weird but true story related to San Antonio and Oklahoma City. And not Shai Gilgeous-Alexander reportedly from The Athletic sending a cease and desist to Underdog Sportsbook because they were making, essentially, a ton of jokes about his flopping.
1: Also weird, also true.
0: Does that make them more dislikable, the Thunder, and more specifically?

0: could say that I'm a redhead. Shout out to all the redheads that are out there. Dusty May is pitching for the Cardinals. He's got a no-hitter through seven. He's got six more outs to get. Leadoff hit in the eighth. His team's leading 1-0. He comes out of the game. And St. Louis wins 2-1. Wins 2-1. So you throw a no-hitter through seven, your team still loses the baseball game. Brutal. That happened today. Tigers lost two starters in the same game. But if we want positive, Christopher Sanchez, scoreless streak for the Phillies, is up to 44 2/3 innings. 44 2/3 innings straight without allowing a run, and it required a diving catch in center field in order to keep that streak going. The market breaks, Linnell, set by Grover Cleveland Alexander in 1911. 115 years ago was the last time somebody had a streak like this for the Phillies, and Christopher Sanchez has broken that mark. See, that's what's great about baseball. You can go back 115 years with some of these records, some of these streaks.
1: It's beautiful.
0: 115 years. Yeah. D-Day, what do we have and put it to bed?
2: I have a problem that has risen up in my life that I think is going to paint me in a very bad way. And I'm going to share that with you guys next.
3: The Knicks are headed to the NBA Finals for the first time since 1999. Back then, we had dial-up internet. Livin' La Vida Loca topped the charts. And the world was worried about Y2K. Yeah, it's been a while. Congrats, Big Apple. Party like it's 1999. Westwood One Sports.
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0: What a show. Drake Toll, good luck topping that. I actually started the day on Drake Toll's program. That's Linnell Willingham. I'm Josh Graham. The Hurricanes, the Orioles winners. You went to Commanders camp. You saw how healthy Jaden Daniels looks. Before we get to put it to bed, anything to add from what you saw up close watching the Commanders today, Linnell?
1: I think he's capable of winning the league MVP if it all goes properly.
0: Whoa!
1: Is that what you wanted? Is that what you needed out of me? I believe that, though. I do. People in Washington think we have no wide receivers. There's too much panic and angst amongst our fan base in Washington. It's hard for me to jive with it sometimes. People are too worried. Too scared. Too worried, too scared.
0: Can't be scared. Scared money don't make no money.
1: Exactly.
0: And we'll see what this group of skill players
1: There was something else I had in my potential weird but true. Our beloved partners at the DraftKings Sportsbook set over-unders for quarterback touchdown passes this year. Jaden Daniels, 21.5. Bryce Young, 20.5. What the hell are we doing, DraftKings? And I love you guys. We're literally family. But that was, I don't know if it was like rage bait or what, but to think that those two could potentially be anywhere in the same stratosphere, the only thing they have in common is that they're both from the IE, the Inland Empire.
0: Got it. I think I actually bet Bryce Young's over on touchdown passes last year. It was 19.5, and that cashed pretty easily. So that number sounds. I think books have been disrespecting Bryce Young.
1: And why is he so close to Jaden Daniels?
0: There it is. Jaden Daniels is being. What I learned from your weird but true is that Vegas is also similarly disrespecting Jaden Daniels. It seems.
1: I wouldn't look at that as Bryce Young's number as disrespect. I think that's just how they evaluated him.
0: He exceeded that number easily last year. So
1: easily?
0: He did.
1: Easily?
0: I wasn't sweating it.
1: Josh,
0: I think it was like with a month to go he exceeded that. Yeah.
1: Easily,
0: how many touchdowns did Bryce finish with? He finished with 23? 19.5?
1: Like easily?
0: I think it's easily. I do.
1: He cleared it by 4 tons.
0: I do. Yeah, that's pretty
1: He had 4 tons in the final 3 weeks. 2 touchdown game against Tampa. 2 out of the 3 games to finish the year. So I wouldn't say he got it easily, but who cares?
0: It never ceases to amaze me, your level of disdain towards
1: how
0: Bryce
1: hard
0: Young.
1: I go to slander Bryce Young. And it's not even slander. It's just if I was to sit up here and try and act like he was a good quarterback, people wouldn't take my football take seriously. So
0: it's going to be really funny when the Panthers win the NFC South this year and Washington doesn't make the playoffs.
1: Winning the South is like getting an X written on your hand when you're underage and walked into a bar. It's like just what happens. Someone's got to do it for you. Like, it just happens. You get no brownie points for winning the lousy-ass NFC South.
0: But then what happens when you get into the bar and then you wash off those X's and win your first playoff game?
1: I used to, lick the X on my hand and put it on other people's hands so that I can get under. Yeah. That's how I used to sneak into the bar at Bethany. I used to get people to lick their hand and stamp my hand, preferably a female's lick.
0: That's a good pro tip. It's either disgusting or a good pro tip, or both. Let's close things out, though. Make sure you subscribe to the YouTube channel, search at Westwood One Sports Night. And also, we have the podcast feed. You can find Apple Podcasts and Spotify. Let's close things out. Denton Day helping us put this show to bed.

0: do so now. I hate AI. Hate it. Bane of my existence. I stumbled across something this week, though, that puts me in the crosshairs. Because there's apparently something going on with artificial intelligence where they use a lot of M dashes. This is like super nerdy because I write a lot. They use M dashes a lot. And M dashes are now being utilized as a sign of, hey, this was not written by a real person. Here's the problem. I use M dashes when I write because I went to journalism school. And M dashes, yes, a very big deal in the world of journalism. I can understand in the non-journalism world, like if you're writing a scholastic paper or whatever non-journalism things people write, I don't know, where you'd be using M dash and you're like, yeah, clearly a computer wrote this. Am I now officially AI? Is that how that works? Did I just lose my status as a human?
1: I use way too many M dashes.
2: What is an M dash? I'm sorry.
1: It's like a longer hyphen. It's like the longer...
0: You see it all the time in sports articles. You don't recognize it. You might not recognize it because it's just so natural in sports articles or any kind of journalistic article. But my wife told me this, and she doesn't exist in this kind of world. But she's like, I use M-dashes. And I was like, sweetie, if you use M-dashes, you don't know what I'd be doing because I'd be just spamming an M-dash.
1: A lot of M-dash.
2: It's like a fancy comma?
0: Pretty much, yeah.
2: What a description.
1: Oh, yeah. Do you not use the Oxford comma either, D-Day?
0: I'm hit or miss on that. It depends who I'm writing to.
1: Yeah, I can't do it because I did a lot of writing for a handful of years, and now once you have that certain style, you just can't change it. I'm going through my tweets right now, and there are a lot of M dashes. A lot of M dashes.
2: Why is it called an M dash?
1: Is that French too?
0: I would hope not.
1: Back to Allah. Yeah.
0: I would hope that's not a French thing.
2: Adam Silver went on the Booze Punters podcast and said that the NBA is going to start using artificial intelligence to review calls.
0: They already use it in other ways.
1: Yeah.
2: Really?
1: I'm anti too, because I'm pro-human. I'm a pro-human.
2: Me being the king of the
1: person.
2: ABS.
0: I'm pro most humans. Yeah. Not all of them.
1: Just pro-humanity.
2: Most humans is a crazy
1: I hate watching the reviews in basketball games. I hate how they just challenge random calls in the first half with like 8 minutes to go. I'm like, we're stopping this basketball game to look at whether or not this ball went out of bounds. We're really doing this. And then we have to sit here and wait. And they're like, whoop, the ref got it wrong because we can't just have built-in human mistakes sometimes in this form of entertainment.
2: Well, my thing is, like, I'm sorry, not to rehash the same argument again, but like, if you can, if you could guarantee the call to be correct, like, why would you not want that?
1: It takes time. Like, you just don't want to stop the flow of the game. Being right doesn't mean it's more entertaining. You know? And in the end, it is an entertainment vessel. Linnell Willingham, that should be your bio on your social media feeds. Entertainment vessel. Because that's what you are. You just bring it.
2: That's a it's a interesting comment.
1: We're going to miss you, my friend. We'll talk to you next week, game one of the NBA Finals. This has been Westwood One Sports Night.
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14: A better life with Dr. Sanjay Gupta.
15: Have you ever noticed that you mostly breathe through one nostril at a time? Even when you're not sick, even when your allergies aren't bothering you. The body actually switches the dominant nostril as frequently as every 2 hours while we're awake. That's according to Adam Taylor, an anatomy professor at Lancaster University in the UK. This alternating cycle is automatic. It's regulated subconsciously by the hypothalamus in the brain, he said. Your body does this to give each nostril a chance to rest and repair so they don't get too dried out, which could make it easier for pathogens and inflammation to cause damage. Now, Taylor also said studies suggest the left nostril may be more dominant, and when the right nostril is dominant, the body is in a more alert or even stressed state. Who knew? Pretty fascinating stuff. I'm Dr. Sanjay Gupta, helping you live a better life.
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0: as mini camps and OTAs are starting across the NFL, let's ask this question. What's been the biggest story of this NFL offseason? Because if you ask coaches, they'll say the offseason's over. Now it's preseason preparation. That's how they view this portion of the calendar. 310-840-4910 if you want in. That's Linnell Willingham. I'm Josh Graham, however and wherever you're listening or watching. Greatly appreciate that. You can make a case, Linnell, that the Mike Vrabel, Diana Rossini scandal is the biggest story of the NFL offseason. Would you make that case?
1: Man. It's hard not to, right? Like, that has been the gift that keeps on giving when it comes to what we do for a living.
0: What else are you considering?
1: Like, can I be honest? What I'm considering, and this is selfish, is me doing pat yourself on the back radio, no pun intended, winkety wink to where this is going. The recovery of one Patrick Mahomes from his ACL tear is the biggest football story in the NFL. And when you think about the reports that came out today, like, they expect him to be ready for week number one. That would be 9 months to the day, if I'm not mistaken, from when he suffered the ACL tear against the LA Chargers in December.
0: He was on the field the day, and he had a big old brace on that knee.
1: I don't love that because I got RG3 PTSD. Just anytime I see a quarterback in a bulky brace, I think that they're going to, you know, divorce their wife, stop taking care of their kids, and marry some Russian model. It just is a tough, tough
0: eat
1: bit.
0: Baguettes and eat baguettes. Cup the baguette.
1: Yeah. Mm-hmm. So I do get a little bit nervous when it comes to old Patty Mahomes wearing the big bulky brace. But it goes back to what I said when we had the conversation about the best team in the AFC. I think when you give a uber competitor athlete like Patty Mahomes some built-in adversity and like a chip on his shoulder, something that he's got a goal that he's got to accomplish, I think he locks the hell in, and I think we see the best version of Pat Mahomes that we've ever seen. And I think they're going to shock the NFL world this year because for whatever reason, feels like Kansas City's flying under the radar here.
0: Yeah, what kind of socks does Patrick Mahomes like to wear? A lot of RG3 references here on the show. Don't know.
1: You were a big fan of his sock game? That was probably the best thing he did in his career was those damn socks.
0: I used to see RG3 quite a bit, and we talk often about sock game because I have a deep arsenal of socks. I'm a big sock guy. I have a lot of different loud socks, funny socks, cool socks, a lot of different socks. I'm a sock guy. I'm about it. Other big storylines of the NFL offseason that you could pick, 310-840-4910, John Harbaugh to the New York Giants, really the entire Giants offseason.
1: Yeah, literally.
0: You can talk about the Dexter Lawrence trade. You can talk about Jackson Dart. You can talk about Abdul Carter if you view that as being the most interesting part of that story. A lot of
1: Steve Tisch
0: angles to that. There's that. Let's not forget about that, as a lot of people are. Aaron Rodgers announcing his retirement tour. That could be framed as the biggest story of the NFL offseason. But honestly, some don't like it because it's salacious and it kind of reeks of, like, tabloids creeping into the NFL conversation.
1: The news is the news, brother. The news is the news. This isn't, I'm saying, Fox.
0: It's the Vrabel-Rossini scandal. It is. It took over the NFL draft. It's all anybody wanted to talk about in Pittsburgh, with more and more photos leaking of them together. Vrabel announced that he was going to leave the war room on day 3 of the draft, and he hired crisis control PR experts. It also might have ended the career of a prominent NFL insider. We actually heard from Mike Vrabel for the first time since the draft today. He had some interesting comments. In the way, and this is a football comment that is interesting, as a way to deflect from the significance of missing that third day of the draft, Vrabel probably unintentionally might have had the most pointed commentary, certainly from a coach or an executive, in speaking about the quality of this year's draft class. Listen.
2: Okay, two-part. They moved around, they made some trades, and again, this draft was pretty unique. I don't know if it's really been talked about, but they're just the volume of players in the draft wasn't what it normally is. And we saw a lot of players that went back, to school that probably could have come out. I would imagine that it's the NIL and their ability to go back and play for stated in college.
0: This draft wasn't that deep. So him kind of deflect the significance of him being day three, their day three. He just essentially said, I didn't have to be there day three because there ain't players worth a damn taken in day three.
1: Another example of why today was just a PR nightmare for the New England Patriots, and this is going to continue and continue.
0: Why? That's a great answer.
1: Of course, it's a great answer. It's the talent pool sucked because you wasn't there, Mike. That's why you're saying that. I guarantee you.
0: No, it did. It did. The talent level wasn't good this year. I'm glad someone said it out loud. Everybody was thinking it. Oh, next year's class is great. No, I mean, everybody really, was thinking a lot better than this year's class.
1: Come on, man. It's another.
0: This year's class wasn't good.
1: I'll beg to differ on that. Bottom line is, I once again, if you have 18 minutes and 17 seconds to spare, when you're not watching this stream, go to YouTube and watch this Mike Vrabel press conference. It is the most cringeworthy, awkward 18-minute exchange between him and the Boston media that's walking on damn pins and needles because they don't want to get their PR credential revoked. Someone threw out a question to Drake May today asking, is he thicker with two C's? That's how scared and on edge the damn Patriots reporters are that they're asking about Drake May's booty.
0: Hey, man, I covered the guy in Chapel Hill. Thick with two C's. Drake May. I mean, he's got that thing on him. What do you want me to say?
1: That's incredible. That's... Can you actually play the
0: what
1: horn
0: do you think
1: for what he just said? I actually think that is... I'm actually glad that this is now part of this program.
0: Drake May's Carolina Hurricanes fan. The Canes, they're in the Eastern Conference Finals.
1: And next time we play, let's
0: pot his
1: mic down
0: at the
1: same
0: time, Finals.
1: Too. Let's
0: do... No, don't do that. What do you think? What do you think the first question that was asked during Mike Vrabel's presser was?
1: Well, I know the first question. That's kind of cheating.
0: Okay. It was about the potential of adding a wide receiver at this time, maybe next week. And here was Mike Vrabel's non-answer on that front.
2: We want to continue to improve the roster every opportunity that we get. And when those opportunities arise, I don't know. I know that the guys that we have here are working extremely hard. We're going to look to strengthen the roster wherever we can, but it was also a great day to see guys that maybe didn't get as many opportunities last year, especially Romeo, who wasn't on our team.
0: Mm-hmm. That's Romeo Doubs he's referring to, the former Green Bay receiver. That answer wasn't nearly as interesting as the one that Jalen Hurts offered when he was asked about A.J. Brown. Now, we just have the audio here, so I got to paint a picture.
1: Yeah.
0: When he was asked the question, he knew where it was heading and decided to take a big old sip of water. Here's how that answer sounded.
3: Picked the right question to sip on, huh? No, I think for us, we're focused on learning the offense. It really doesn't change in terms of our approach to improve. You know, there's an if. Obviously been a lingering thing, but, you know, nothing can replace all the greatness that we achieved together.
4: Jalen, a lot could made of your...
1: Mm-hmm. So I had to hop back and go back in my, like, elementary school, middle school bag for a second because I almost confused personification and onomatopoeia. Onomatopoeia is like scrat, boom, scram, rear, right? That's onomatopoeia, right?
0: Sure.
1: A word that makes a sound. Jalen Hurts is personification because I routinely refer to him as like a baby Birkin bag. He has been carried to every bit of success he's had in his career to this point. I hate every time he gets in front of a microphone. It's so disingenuous. It's snarky. He thinks he's like the coolest guy in the room. This is probably the first time in my professional career that I have like a personal vendetta and gripe against the guy. I don't like Jalen Hurts. And maybe it has to do with him being the Eagles quarterback and me being like a diehard Commander fan. Maybe it's because my best friend's a diehard Eagles fan. He rubs it in my face all the time how great he is. I hate hearing him talk. I hate hearing him talk. I hate that today he had a moment that made the Eagles media laugh and hopefully, or unfortunately, endeared him to the media. I hope he gets run out of Philly.
0: I hadn't noticed that Drake May's butt is a real conversation point on the internet until you brought it up. I didn't know this was a thing, but apparently it is.
1: Yeah.
0: Like, I mean, I can't remember like a male athlete's bottom being like a significant talking point.
1: Well, do you remember what happened with Chris Jones?
0: Maybe Rafi Nadal. Rafi Nadal, Chris Jones.
1: Well, yeah. Chris Jones was, I mean, that was all time. I'll be honest with you. Chris Jones put a lot of... You're trying to think about Chris Jones? Do you not remember what happened?
0: 310-840-4910. Yes, I mean his actual bottom was shown. But I mean like great male booties. I think baseball players generally had like... Hey, Linnell, I mean, sports talk radio. We're equal opportunists here. Like, women get objectified.
1: Higher.
0: Hey.
1: Higher. And then the mic fades out.
0: Equal opportunists. Like, this platform gets labeled as guys just being bros objectifying women. I'm saying equal opportunists. The guys, they can get objectified too. Rafi Nadal can
1: what
0: respect game recognized game, man.
1: Right, do I need to like save the show real quick? What?
0: No, I'm saying Rafi Nadal has a Larry Fitzgerald? Are you kidding? What are we talking about, Linnell?
1: I honestly contemplated walking to my car, grabbing my sunglasses, coming back, sitting down, putting them on just to take them off aggressively and ask you, what the hell are you saying right now?
0: Great male athlete asses. 310-840-4910. Larry Fitz, Rafi Nadal. This is a thing. Drake May, he's got a long road to hoe if he wants to be in that type of rare air. But apparently, some are thinking he's up to the challenge.
1: I have a question. I have a question. Where is this energy? Is this what your visit to the Drake Toll Show this morning did? Is this what he influenced you to come on our platform?
0: No. He got mad at me, actually, for saying that Shohei Ohtani was a snack. That my lady baseball friends were saying that Shohei is handsome. And I hadn't thought about it before until they brought it up. And I'm like, you know what? I can see it. I can see where they're coming from. Game recognized game now. It's okay.
1: I don't know whether to be disappointed, ashamed, embarrassed.
0: Huh. Why? We're celebrating the male figure. You could celebrate the female figure too. What's wrong with this? This is the whole point of the swimsuit issue. This is the lie they sold, that this is what we're doing with the swimsuit issue. We're just celebrating great bodies. Right?
1: I think this is a perfect time to go to Paul in Westfield. Can we go to Paul in Westfield real quick?
0: No, I want to go to Mr. Positive first. I want to go to Mr. Positive. 310-840-4910. What do you think the biggest story of the NFL offseason is, unless you have thought on male asses?
5: Oh, my God. I love it. Now, here's the thing. Boom shakalaka. Dynamic duo. Here's the thing.
1: Oh my God! I love it.
5: No.
1: I love it, Mister.
5: No.
1: Greg, I love it, Greg.
5: No, I do. Here's the thing, Josh, you're spot on. We've always objectified women, but men can be beautiful, muscular, 100%. Deep, dark, savage tan, broad shoulders, beautiful skin, 18.5-inch arms. I mean, my boy Elvis, Tom Brady. I mean, you can be beautiful. Men can be beautiful. Here's the thing that you've got to understand, Linnell. If you don't think the male body's good-looking and sexy, why would a woman want to sleep with it? You don't realize I rage against this. I feel that men's bodies, you know, there's a guy named Michael O'Hearn, bodybuilder, Titan, in the thing. He's drop-dead gorgeous. Deep, dark, savage. He's just, and I'm not gay. I've lived the life of a rock star.
0: I'm married and have an 18-month-old kid. I'm just telling you, man.
5: I know what I'm talking about. It's just that women out there, and men, don't be ashamed of your bodies.
1: Mr. Positive, when's the last time you've been laid? Let's get to it. When's the last time you've been laid?
0: Whoa, whoa, whoa. What are we doing here?
1: All this unsolicited advice about trying.
0: What are we doing?
5: Linnell. Yes, it's sir. Been a long time, but I've done 300 women, four at one time, three at one time, two at one time. I've lived the life of a rock star.
0: Where's the hockey horn? Hockey horn! Hockey horn!
1: Play the horn. Play the horn.
5: I just, I am.
0: There goes Miss
1: Everyone. Progressive, DraftKings, BetterHelp.
0: This is, this is a progressive segment. That's what it is.
6: Mr. Positive is literally just Creed from The Office.
0: Can you find D-Day?
1: Yes.
0: I want you just to pull up a picture of Larry Fitzgerald in uniform.
1: No, I'll be real.
0: I'm just telling you.
1: No, Larry everybody Fitz. Knows about Larry Fitz. Okay, he's got like 0% body fat.
0: That's what I'm saying. But the bottom, this is buttocks. That's what we're talking about. 310.
6: I do a lot of things for the show. I'm not going to pull up a picture of Larry Fitzgerald's ass.
0: I asked him in uniform, just him in uniform. I didn't ask you to search anything that would lead to your laptop getting revoked. I just want a picture of Larry Fitz. That's it. That's what I'm saying.
1: This isn't.
0: I'm just saying, equal standard. Dudes feel comfortable going on the air talking about how hot this chick was.
1: Did Mr. Positive just say he was in a 4v1?
0: The dudes can have it happen to them too.
1: Did Mr. Positive, and we're just going to leave it at that. Can someone confirm that that's what he said? He was in a 4v1? For what?
0: Well, let's go to Noah, who's in Texas.
6: They were all on the same team.
0: 310-840-4910. Noah in Texas. Am I wrong on this?
1: That could be interpreted so many different ways.
7: I don't think you're wrong at all.
1: You know, where's this call coming from? Is this Texas?
7: This is Texas, yeah, by Fort Worth.
0: In Texas.
1: Look, the women in Texas are so horrible that I understand that this is where this conversation is going. It totally makes sense.
7: All right. I don't know about all
0: Noah,
7: that.
0: What do you got for us?
1: Tell me about Fort Worth, brother. I need to know.
7: Man, them cowgirls and them short jeans shorts, they're something else, I'll tell you what.
0: What are you? Yeah. Charles they got was only talking about San Antonio.
6: He wasn't talking about everybody.
7: Oh, San Antonio sucks. I'm not
0: going to
7: lie.
0: There it is. Okay, Noah, what are your thoughts? What do you have for us? We have a show here. We have a clock. What's up?
7: That was all I wanted to talk about, man. You had a valid point. I just wanted to agree with him. I'm glad we got to talking.
0: Thank you.
7: For a little minute,
0: I appreciate that. No, thanks so much for the call, Noah. I appreciate the support.
7: We got
0: Linnell uncomfortable, which is hard. Thank you so much. Got Linnell uncomfortable, which is hard to do. Got D-Day worried about searching for Larry Fitzgerald photos. Man, this is exactly the type of show we should be doing late at night. 310-840-4910. If you want in on the program, including we're asking the question, what is the greatest story of this NFL offseason? In addition to that, one of the greatest voices in sports did not have a great moment earlier this week.
1: You're going to do it, aren't you?
0: And that's next.
8: His talents. Will the king continue to hang in Hollywood? Sign with Steph in Golden State? Join the Joker.

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0: I don't even know if he can hear me because he doesn't have his headphones on at the moment. Hi, Linnell.
1: I'm about to throw my phone across the room. So everyone in my life knows what I do for a living. It's something I brag on. I love my job. I love this career. If you're out there in my inner circle and you call yourself supporting me and you're calling me during Westwood One Sports Night on a Monday, Tuesday, or Wednesday night during the show, you've had all day to reach out.
0: Past midnight?
1: Past midnight? Are you kidding?
0: Who calls anybody past midnight?
1: What the hell? It's just a total disrespect for what I do for a living.
0: Oh.
1: I'm sorry.
0: Well, I thought your reaction was more related to where this show is kind of careened into a ditch, where we were talking about, I don't even know, you had issue with a reporter noticing that Drake May is thick with two C's. And then I started to think, Drake May is trying to elevate up the quarterback ranks, nearly won the MVP last year, great young quarterback. But if he's trying to fall into the category of having that thing on him, that thing being his booty, that's catching Larry Fitzgerald, catching the center of the Jets that Mark Sanchez ran into, that's going to be very, very tough to do. And then you took issue with the fact that we can celebrate the male figure, the same way that a lot of dudes on sports talk radio celebrate the female figure and sometimes do so in very bro-ish ways. And then that's led to the phone lines just exploding in a way that D-Day just told me in my ear, the phone lines have not ever exploded. So, 310-840-4910. We are taking calls on that subject, and we're also taking calls on what the best NFL offseason storyline has been. I also love the idea of just, if you're watching on YouTube or watching on X right now, just leaving the picture up of Larry Fitzgerald walking at the Pro Bowl with that thing on him. 310-840-4910. So I just like the opportunity of alternating topics here and seeing where it ends up, Linnell. And let's start with Mike in Ohio. Mike, you're on Westwood One Sports Night. Go right ahead, Mike.
2: All right, guys. I heard you guys talking about this this little conversation you guys got going on with Larry Fitzgerald and Rafael Nadal and all that. But I'm like, how can you guys have this conversation without the thick king, Kyle Lowry? You know? He got that.
1: Hey, Kyle Lowry. Hey, I ain't going to lie. Kyle Lowry's a good pull, man.
2: Hey, he's just up there, man. You know, the reason he's taking all them charges, you know, he got that cushion to break the fall, you know? He's out here, man. It's a different level, man. In terms of NBA, he got it on lock. Yeah, yeah, yeah.
1: The eagerness that our listener base has to talk about the male ass is just totally caught me off guard here tonight.
0: I think it's an untapped market. I don't think anybody has broached the subject, which means people have thoughts on it and they've never had a platform to speak about it. This is a question I have to the ladies out there. Like, is there a player that you circle and you're like, yeah, him, 100%, that guy? That's what I'm interested in. And I wonder if there's like a specific athlete that the training of the sport that they play elicits like attraction. Like in college, it used to be the baseball guys that always had the prettiest girls, you know, the prettiest wise golfers. That's generally one that you see. Hockey, big tree trunk thighs to be a hockey player. 310-840-4910 if you want in on the program. Jeff is in Dayton, Ohio. Let's go elsewhere in Ohio. What is the biggest offseason storyline in the NFL, Jeff?
3: Great to talk to you guys. Good chip. The Bengals' offensive and defensive line has vastly improved. You've got...
1: thank God.
3: I don't think you have a weakness on the old line.
1: I agree.
3: You want to consider...
1: I'm a huge Cody Ford guy. I love Cody Ford.
3: Cody Ford might have 200 snaps this year. Come on. Yeah. You got OBJ Jr. and Amarius Mintz, who probably outside of Sewell might be considered the second best up-and-coming right tackle in the league. So Offensive line is set for Burrow. He's just got to stay healthy. Defensive line with Dexter Lawrence taking up double teams allows the rest of the line to do what they've been brought in to do, and that's just do their job, what they're expected to do. So I think, you know, the Bengals are favored 15 out of their 17 games this year. I mean, the Rams are favored in 16, so I could see the Bengals doing 13-4 this year. Thank you.
1: Yeah.
0: Thank you. Thank you. I just love it. It's like a palate cleanser.
1: Yeah, that was like so
0: refreshing. He's like, I'm going to put all of this aside, and I need to tell you why the D-line and O-line of the Bengals, including the very thick with 2 C's, Sexy Dexy, making it happen.
1: I feel like my contributions here in the last 10 minutes have just been totally non-existent because I am squirming over here.
0: Why?
1: Am uncomfortable with a capital U. And I'm never at a loss for words. I didn't realize, first of all, calling the male ass, calling mm-hmm. athletes ass, calling male athlete ass an untapped market yeah. may be the bar of the summer. I can't believe the places that this show has traveled to tonight.
4: I've come up with a new segment idea. We just need to have everybody give an ass, and then Josh has to rank all of the asses. If it's an untapped market, I want curvature. I want how you think it feels. Like, let's go deep here.
1: Little RTA, rate
0: speed
1: that
0: or
1: ass.
0: Comfort.
1: That's interesting.
0: Let's go to Mr. Realistic, who's in Massachusetts. Mr. Realistic, you're on Westwood One Sports Night. Go.
5: Yes, I agree with them now. We should keep men's butts untapped. And as far as butts go, I belong to the NBAA, no butt at all. And yes, I've done a long time without nookie, like 3 days. And she's beautiful, and so is her seeing eye dog. And once I went 7 years, and then I
1: hold
5: turned
1: on.
5: Seven.
1: You have to dump him. You have to dump.
0: No, get him out.
1: Did you just like make a reference to you banging a seeing eye dog to go? I will see you all. This is what starts to vacation
0: no.
1: early.
0: Hold one sec. Hold one sec.
1: I'm gonna go back
0: go
1: on
0: to
1: the audio.
0: Jay.
1: Oh my
0: Let's
1: God.
0: Go to Jay in DC. Jay.
1: Somebody
0: What's the
1: from
0: biggest
1: the DMV,
0: off-season storyline in the NFL this year?
1: Jay, don't judge me, bro. This is not me. You know me, Slim. You
0: Linnell.
1: Don't get down like this, bro. You know
0: Jay.
1: I don't get down hey, like this.
0: What is the biggest hey, off-season storyline in the NFL?
6: Hey, Linnell, that phone call you got, what you was upset about, that phone call, they called you offline to let you know, man, we got to shut down this conversation you having online.
0: Jay, I asked you a question. Is. What's Jay, the biggest you know off-season storyline in the NFL?
6: Well, the biggest off-season story is John Harbaugh. It ain't talking about a bunch of dudes' asses, that's for sure. It's John Harbaugh getting fired by Baltimore, and since I'm a Skins fan, or Commanders fan, I hated the fact that the Giants hired him. And Linnell, I'm glad you're against this because I know Doc sleep right now. Doc wouldn't appreciate this at all, man. So I'm not going to tell him about this tomorrow when you know at work.
1: No,
6: I'm
1: gonna leave this. He listens on replay every morning. Right. He'll hear it. OG in an early retirement.
0: I'm trying my best, Jay. Appreciate your call.
1: You're not trying.
0: I'm trying to be a conductor. I'm trying to like on one end have like the instrument where the conversation about male buttocks and whatever the hell, whatever the hell was on that last call is happening.
1: Y'all and didn't then hear
0: also
1: what he said?
0: Just NFL takes. Like I'm trying to be the conductor and have these things happen in concert with each other. It's what I'm trying to do.
1: You think I'm uncomfortable and nervous. Look at Denton. Peek down at the bottom of the stream and look at it.
0: I can't see it. It's very dark.
4: I'm having fun with this conversation. I mean, Josh is going full in like it's a new character. We have conspiracy Josh, and now we have like borderline bisexual. I care about a lot of men's ass Josh.
0: Well, no, it's equal opportunist. It's like trying to be respectful, you know.
1: I actually think your heart was in the right place. It was when this conversation originated. Like, you were trying to, you know, be an equal opportunity radio host. Everyone gets an evaluation from us. We don't discriminate in terms of our evals. I am here in this situation. And I'll be honest. I'll draw my line in the sand. It'll be the only time I discriminate, unless it's Bryce Young and short quarterbacks or short guards. I can't. I am literally, now we got people from the DMV calling and judging me off of it. This is asinine. No pun intended.
0: Hey, I like that. You know, Drake May, some would say he was ass in the Super Bowl. 310-840.
1: I'm such a toddler, dog. Why am I laughing at you? You wicked witch. This is awful.
0: Let's go to Andrew, who's in North Kakalaki. You're on Westwood One Sports Night. Go, Andrew.
7: Yeah, man. What y'all doing, man? You talking about the end? Talking about being an instrument? I mean, what's going on, man?
0: A
7: conductor. Well, what's going on with the caboose, man? You keep talking about all that stuff. I mean, man, I was out at the bar, man, South Central Clemens, man, just, you know, trying to holler at some girls. Winnell knows what I'm talking about. I chopped it up with him a couple weeks ago. He knows the game. Josh, you've been out the game for a while. I don't know what's going on, man. Maybe
1: he's been out the game so damn long. He's playing a new one.
7: I mean, you know, he's got this new character. I don't know.
0: It's called.
7: I don't know what
0: main
7: event you're going to get into. What's going on, Josh?
0: No, I'll tell you what's going on, Andrew. I appreciate
1: y'all need to understand.
0: Like confident in his sexuality, Josh Graham. That's what
1: it
0: is.
1: This is the last time y'all hear from me because that man referenced doing just ungodly things to a seeing eye dog. Y'all totally missed that, bro. How did everyone
0: hear
1: miss
0: it.
1: This dude came on this show tonight, and I'm embarrassed because this is my show too. He talked about doing, like, come on, I don't even know if I can repeat
0: our
1: it.
0: Show. It's our show. I mean, you keep repeating it, but it's our show.
1: Well, because I don't think it's getting the proper attention that it deserves.
0: DJ's in Baltimore. 310-840-4910. DJ, what's the biggest NFL offseason storyline?
1: He's about to cuss you the hell out.
8: Man, I still think that Max Crosby flop is one of the biggest stories, man.
1: Scoring Ravens, man. Scoring Ravens.
8: And one more thing. That's great. I see why Mr. Positive is so positive.
0: Thank you, DJ. That's a great call. No doubt. Oh. Excellent. I love it.
1: Josh, what the hell, dog? Oh, my Lord. Have mercy, man.
0: The people are interested.
1: No,
0: the topic,
1: you are.
0: The lines are jumping.
1: 310-8. Notice they're all. I'm documenting every call location tonight. Whatever region gets the most calls tonight, you're going to have a punishment for me. Ohio, you're already off to a bad start. We haven't seen the phones ring in Ohio like this since the Dexter Lawrence trade, damn it. And now we start talking about men's asses. And
0: what
1: all
0: are you
1: of a sudden, Ohio's
0: for?
1: In the house. I mean, are we
0: What's
1: kidding?
0: Wrong with that, Linnell? What's wrong?
1: What's wrong? Is that what you're asking?
0: Just telling, man. No, nothing's wrong with that. It's all good, Linnell.
1: This is worse than Abdul Carter's dumbass.
0: Yeah. Yeah. Who's talking asses now? Linnell has
1: I'm not calling his booty dumb either. Like, that's not what I was saying.

0: The Knicks are headed to the NBA Finals for the first time since 1999. Back then, we had dial-up internet. Livin' La Vida Loca topped the charts. And the world was worried about Y2K. Yeah, it's been a while. Congrats, Big Apple. Party like it's 1999. Westwood One Sports.
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0: specifically the rumpus portion of the human anatomy, the male anatomy. And then there's a portion that wants to tell us what the biggest off-season storyline in the NFL is. So I just want to orchestrate it like music and see where we arrive at. Because last segment, the music didn't hit. We're like sitting in the studio. I feel like Dr. Dre. I'm like moving different rails up and down on the board, trying to get the right mix. So let's see if we can do better here with the calls, starting with Tyrone, who's in Cleveland. 310-84.
1: What is up with Ohio, Tyrone, dog?
0: What is your NFL story of the offseason? Off to a great start. Tyrone, can you hear us?
2: Yeah, I hear you. NFL offense, like I said, I was thinking about how the Browns should do on the Shador and Deshaun Watson intake. I want to know how they go figure out which one to play on the actual preseason. Like, Shador's the good guy, and then you got Deshaun. They spent like over $2 million. It's just a bunch with him, but we got Shador coming up, and the Browns is not doing enough behind him. So I don't really want to.
0: I'm experiencing major deja vu right now. Have we had this conversation before, you and I?
2: I don't know. Okay. I don't think so.
0: I feel like we had. I appreciate the call. I say split the reps down the middle. That's what I think.
1: Linnell, no. You know how I feel about it. You know what Deshaun Watson is. You know what Deshaun Watson is. At this point, like, Shador needs all the reps to properly evaluate what he is. I don't think you get a real gauge on what he is without giving him, I'm not going to say all the reps, but a majority of them. Definitely shouldn't be 50-50. Definitely shouldn't be 50-50. And I'll say this, every time I get a chance to praise the Browns, I'm going to do it because I'm one of the only people in America that think they're going to make the playoffs this year. Say what you want about what they have been as an organization over the past 20-plus years.
0: And I will.
1: This offseason alone, what they have done to uplift a young quarterback should be applauded. From the revamped offensive line to revamping the wide receiver room to adding more additions to the defense. Like, I love everything that Cleveland's done this offseason, and I think – this is it. If you're Shador Sanders, like, I hope you got your chin strap buckled tight, because there are no more excuses. If you fail in this situation, if you don't play well in this environment, then you probably just don't have it. Don't have it.
0: Let's go to Mike, who's in Illinois. Mike, go right ahead. You're on Westwood One Sports.
1: Mike!
3: Yeah, I think the biggest topic for me is the Mike Grable scandal.
0: Okay.
3: On the NFL side, and as far as the other topic,
1: is someone calling you right now? Is that a cell phone ringing in your background?
0: I think it's like his car.
3: No,
0: like maybe like a turn signal or something.
1: Okay,
0: what was your thought on the other subject?
3: And on the other subject, you've got to be secure in your manhood. There's firemen's calendars, policemen's calendars that are put out all the time. And lastly, you're talking about the wrong Drake. If you were talking about the
0: Let's go, Mike!
1: God forbid I there have a tremendous Mike. Taste in music. God forbid that I show some love to our friends north of the border. You're not going to get me to say anything nice about the sorry-ass Canadians. And I mean the hockey team, not the actual residents of Canada.
0: Wow. I love that. Let's go back to Ohio. That's where Jamal is. Jamal, 310-840-4910. Biggest offseason in the NFL offseason is?
4: Carolina Panthers. And that's the reason is because Bryce Young's ex-girlfriend just had a baby with Tyrese Maxey, so he's going to go off this season coming
1: Wait,
4: up.
1: Wait, what?
4: Yep.
1: Oh! Hey,
4: Tyrese
1: can
4: Maxey,
1: you repeat that again?
4: I'm going to tell you one more time. Bryce Young's ex-girlfriend that cheated on him with Tyrese Maxey just had a baby with him today.
1: Hold on, let me go to the
4: allegedly. Do your research, man.
1: I'm going to Graham. Tyrese Maxey.
0: I've heard this kind of allegedly. This is the part
1: Can you blame her?
0: Bryce Young's rump versus Tyrese Maxey. Go.
4: Hey, I'm just saying Tyrese Maxey is a dog, but hey, Bryce Young's gonna have a great season, so I'm gonna say this one's gonna hurt him.
1: Do we have the name of the ex?
0: Bryce Young got his girl took
1: by Tyrese Maxey. That's like a major L for every NFLer out there. Losing your chick to a dude from a different sport. The paper's a little bit different in the NBA now. Hey, it's a little bit of a different tax bracket. And one guy's taller than the other, just saying.
0: Now that we're talking about potential what women look like, Linnell all of a sudden's like, oh, what's her IG?
1: Because I wanted to see who we were talking about. I did, and I think Tyrese Maxey's what, 6'2"? Bryce Young's 5'11"? Women may say, you know, size doesn't matter in a certain area, but it damn sure matters in terms of height. I'll tell you that. Sorry, short kings out there. There's someone for you too.
0: I'm 5'6", but the money says I'm 6'5". 310-840-4910 if you want in on the program.
1: You are probably, we called, who did you compare, did you compare him to Creed Denton from The
0: Darnold.
1: Office?
0: Oh, we talking about Bryce, who are we talking about?
5: Mr. Positive was Creed.
1: You compared Positive to Creed. Who is this guy? Who is the man? Josh Graham, you are, what's his name, dog? I'm blanking on him. You're
0: confident in his manhood.
1: You're, what's his face, dog? Why am I blanking on this, Denton?
0: Think about it while I go to Kyle.
1: You know who I'm talking
0: about.
1: Kyle
0: in Ohio, 310-840-4910. Kyle, what is the biggest offseason storyline in the NFL?
6: Hey, what's up, guys?
1: What's up, dude?
6: So, man, I'm from Pittsburgh originally, but I live in Cincinnati now, man. And I heard that dude on the radio earlier talking about the Bengals are going to win 15 games. They got Dexter Lawrence. Like, come on, man. Dexter Lawrence had 14 solo tackles and a half sack last year. He really going to make them that much better?
1: Just because he had a half sack didn't mean he wasn't impactful as a pass rusher, pal.
6: Did you watch the Bengals defense last year?
1: I did.
6: Yeah, so you think Dexter Lawrence is going to make them win 14 games?
1: Just you being an irrational Browns fan, so you're illogically hated.
6: I moved to Cincinnati in 2005. Back then, they didn't even have games on TV because they didn't have enough fans to show up. That's when they used to be blacked out. And I remember they went to the Super Bowl in 2021, and all of a sudden, oh, my God, they're contenders. They're the next dynasty. They ain't made the playoffs in 3 years. Like, what are we doing?
1: They're in a loaded conference. I don't like the Bengals slander because they're another one of my teams that I was pretty high on going into this thing. They've had one of the best off seasons in the NFL. They have revamped their defensive front and front seven. They added Brian Cook from the Kansas City Chiefs. They've made noise.
6: But I mean, Jonathan Allen's like 37 years old. What does he do anymore? I mean,
1: Jonathan Allen is going to hand clap the Bengals to death. You let anybody miss a tackle.
6: I'm telling you, I call Bengals fans who dorks, right? Every time they get a player, he's the best player in the world, and then he leaves, and he's not no good. Like, I mean, Trey Henderson, oh, he's so good, let's pay him. He leaves, they're like, oh, he wasn't no good anyways. We didn't need him. Like, come on, man.
1: Sounds like every delusional sports fan across the country.
0: It's good to hear from you.
1: Andy Bernard is Josh Graham. You are Andy Bernard, and without a shadow of a doubt. I mean, you scream Andy Bernard.
0: Ed Helms in The Hangover first, because he had a tooth that he pulled out in that movie. Same tooth that I lost. It was knocked out with a BB gun when I was a kid by my brother.
1: Your brother must hate you. He shot you in the mouth with a BB gun?
0: No, he didn't shoot me.
1: I would have beat his ass
0: with a gun, and it chipped my tooth. It was like I was in second.
1: I would have beat my
0: grade.
1: Second grade brother's ass.
0: Mm-hmm. Great stuff. I think that puts a bow on this subject. We have Lamar Jackson sound, and Linnell has hockey analysis to bring to us. Next.
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0: BDOT, the most entertaining guest in sports talk, is going to join us 20 minutes from now. Linnell, our question of the night, what is the biggest NFL offseason storyline? Is your answer Vrabel and Rossini, or would you go another direction?
1: Yeah, I'm going Vrabel and Rossini. It's really hard not to go with that, but I keep going back to the most, I guess, the most under-talked about storyline that really should be taking the cake. If it wasn't for, excuse me, guys, if it wasn't for this Mike Vrabel, Diana Rossini saga, the return of one Patrick, we would be on Mahomes' watch every damn day. We would be searching and thirsty for an update on his ACL rehab, man. And we got video evidence of him today. That, to me, is the biggest story, man. How does
0: it would be
1: the best quarterback in football return, man?
0: It would be like Anchorman, Panda Watch, but every day, rather than us getting an update on the panda, we'd be getting an update on Patrick Mahomes. Mahomes Watch.
1: I'm sorry, Mike Vrabel, sidebarring us again. We have baby pandas in D.C. at the zoo, and like they always get like random names, and there's panda watching on Fox 5 all the time. Is it the same thing? What happened in Anchorman?
0: Really? They do panda watch in real life?
1: Mm-hmm. That's a real thing in D.C. Yeah, they watch pandas.
0: This is, I didn't know this.
1: I think the current baby panda.
0: I thought it was just an Anchorman bit.
1: It's like Zhao Pao or something like that. Was the last baby panda that we watched?
0: Making fun of the news business in the 70s. Today we spell redemption.
1: There we go.
0: R-O-N. 310-840-4910. Biggest offseason storyline in the NFL. Let's go to Chance in Alabama. Chance, what's the storyline you think of first?
1: Blitz, Bama, blitz.
2: I mean, it's definitely the Vrabel thing. But, like, as far as on-field goals, it kind of stole my thunder. It's Mahomes coming back. You know, he's the greatest quarterback going right now in most people's opinion. I think going into next year, my number one quarterback would be Josh. But I think another alternative storyline would be Josh Allen bouncing back. Just the return of Burrow being healthy, just the great quarterback play in the AFC specifically that we're going to see. I'm looking forward to that. And as far as the whole booty thing, I just got to say, Yager, man, I don't know what you guys are talking about like specifically.
1: Are you talking about Jahmyr Yager?
2: Dude, he used his ass.
0: Jahmyr Yager has a dunk.
2: When he played.
0: For sure.
2: I'm just talking about how he used it in the game, man. I'm not talking about how it looks. But, man, he'd use that thing. No one could get around his big ass. No one could get around him. It was like a freaking dump truck. Go watch some highlights, man. He used that thing crazy.
0: Washington Capitals legend, Jahmyr Yager, Pittsburgh Penguin. I like that. This is the part where I need to remind people, thank you, Chance, from Bama, that there was a big portion of an hour that was taken up by us talking about the male figure and Larry Fitzgerald and Drake May being asked about his tush. How did we not even bring up the tush push at any point of that hour or the big dumper in Seattle? It just didn't come up. You know, honestly, tap chest, that's on me. It's on me as a host, and I take full responsibility for it. Linnell is staring bullets into me right now, so to cheer him up, let's go to Johnny in the VA. 310-840-4910. That's not far from where the space Linnell occupies. Johnny, what is the best story in the NFL offseason?
3: Well, I'm not trying to make Linnell feel better, but it's definitely Jane Daniels and him being injured. But I do got to take away Linnell's Commanders fan, like tag. He's not a Commanders fan no more. This dude glosses over Dak Prescott, and you've been glossing over Dak Prescott all summer in the Dallas Cowboys, man. I was going to try and call you here a few weeks ago, but it's like, dude, what's going on? You're not the Linnell.
0: I said it to him too. Hey, Johnny, I usually back up my guy, but I said it to Linnell. He's been glossing the Cowboys all offseason. That's true.
1: You two guys sound like wannabe millennials. It's glazing first and foremost. And I'm sorry for being honest and objective about the Dallas Cowboys, Johnny. They're a good
3: But you're not being honest and objective, dude.
1: How?
3: The dude has made money. He sucks. He's overrated. The dude has made money off the backs of the Giants and the Commanders. Like, dude, I would throw 5,000 yards if I had to play them four times a year. Our defense has been garbage forever, dude. He is completely overrated. In the playoffs, he chokes. He vomits on himself. How do you not see this? Like, I'm asking for real. Like, genuinely.
1: And I'll answer. Dak Prescott is the most underappreciated quarterback in the NFL. His mastery of Dallas's offense, he's one of the last of a dying breed in terms of having full command of the offense at the line of scrimmage, checking in and out of runs, sliding protections. Dak Prescott is the mitochondria of the damn Dallas Cowboys offense. Montgomery County Public Schools, stand the hell up!
0: Mitochondria.
1: Acid mitochondria.
0: Osmosis Jones over here.
1: That's what we get here on Westwood One Sports Night. Acid mitochondria.
0: It's amazing.
1: But no, his understanding, his handling of the offense, he's a damn genius. I expect Dallas to be really good this year if they're able to stay healthy and get some pass rush. By the way, everyone's looking for, you know, Commanders clips out of Ashburn. I saw a clip out of Oxnard. Donovan Azaraku's put on like 20 pounds. Just saying. That's my guy for year two. I think Donovan Azaraku's going to go crazy this year.
0: Some might say he's thick with two C's. 310-840.
1: He's literally an undersized pass rusher. What are you talking about? Now you're reaching at this point.
0: He picked up 20 pounds. You know, just saying. 310-840-4910. Let's go to Steve, who's in Stockton. Steve. You're on Westwood One Sports Night. Steve, what's the biggest offseason storyline in the NFL?
4: Yo, thank you for having me, man. I'm a big Raider fan here, and I got to say, man, whoever thinks that the Raiders situation, the improvement of their situation, like, isn't the biggest deal of the offseason, that's just being an absolute hater. When you look at what they did, you know, with the Kubiak thing, I mean, that was the number one, the most coveted coach that was out there.
0: Than Harbaugh.
4: And they got him. Well, no. I don't know. I respectfully
0: more
4: disagree
0: people,
4: with
0: more
4: that.
0: More people wanted John Harbaugh. That guy might be a future Hall of Fame coach. But other than him, sure. Coordinators, fine.
4: Harbaugh is like, he's one of those dudes. I think the Niners are silly for letting him go, you know. And I understand the value he brings
0: I
4: hate that.
0: I'm talking about John going from the Ravens to the Giants. That's what I'm talking about.
4: Oh, man. Well, I thought there was only three. How many of them are there?
1: How many
0: are two Harbaugh? Jim Harbaugh was in San Francisco and then went to Michigan and now is with the Chargers. John has been coaching the Ravens the last 20 years, pretty much. He got fired and then got hired by the Giants.
1: Mr. Raider fan, you're going to think I'm rage baiting you. If your team doesn't start Kirk Cousins, you won't be as good. I think Fernando Mendoza should sit for the entire campaign.
4: I totally agree.
1: Sit until he grows a cool gene in his body. And then at that point, maybe we can free him and let him play quarterback.
0: But by the way, you should know this about my guy, Linnell, Steve. He's a Fernando Mendoza hater, though. That's true.
4: Why? I don't understand. Is it because he's just too perfect?
1: Because he wasn't the best player in the draft, and they drafted him because they needed a quarterback. Like, just a bad decision by the organization.
4: Look what he did against the best competition in college football.
1: He had the best team in college football, too, pal. It ain't going to be
0: 72. It's Indiana you're talking about, not Ohio State.
1: It ain't going to be 72 and sunny out in Las Vegas when you're getting harassed by the Broncos, when you're getting harassed by the Chargers, and when Chris Jones is breathing down your neck. Every time Fernando Mendoza was pressured last year, it's the number one knock I have against him. He did not perform well in adverse situations. He just didn't.
0: Appreciate the call from him. I think we could do one more on NFL offseason storylines. 310-840-4910, because I need to get Linnell's hockey takes before we get to grammar school, because that's his form of grammar school, was, you know, being baptized in the waters, not of Lake Minnetonka, shout out to Prince, but maybe Canadian waters, talking about my Carolina Hurricanes facing the Montreal Canadiens tonight. So let's go to Adam, who's in Wisconsin. Adam, you're on Westwood One Sports Night. What's the biggest story of the NFL offseason?
1: Hey, Adam. Packers suck, by the way.
0: What? What are we doing? That's not how we welcome guests to the show. just saying their team sucks before they even talk?
1: I said it as I was looking in the bottom right corner of my team's chat at When Oliver Popular. It was directed at him as well.
0: I was told in my ear that he just dropped. You might have just offended a guest in our home. A guest who was kind enough to join the program and offer some insight. Maybe on the Packers in Wisconsin. You just said his team sucked before we could hear from him.
1: I was accurate. The Packers are the worst team in the NFC North.
0: But why? He might not have been a Packer fan. Why are we coming out of the box saying that?
1: If you have made the awful choice to live in the terrible place of Wisconsin.
0: What are you doing right now?
1: And you're not a Packer fan. Like, what are you doing? What are you going to torture
0: Milwaukee's
1: yourself?
0: A great city.
1: You torturing yourself with the Bucks? Is that what you're doing with that fraud?
0: They won a title 5 years ago. When's the last time your Wizards made the playoffs?
1: Do you have a basketball team in Charlotte?
0: I don't root for the team in Charlotte. I don't have an NBA team.
1: This bit that you do, like you're not a homer. Like I've never. Let's pull the curtain all the way back.
0: Dude, I told you, I'm wearing an Orioles T-shirt.
1: You're a Hurricanes fan.
0: I'm a Hurricanes fan. I'm not anti-homer. I'm telling you the teams I like. I'm being full disclosure.
1: You like Duke and Carolina. you like them all. And NC State and East Carolina. Your alma mater, by the way, right?
0: Okay. Linnell, I feel like you're filibustering because I need you to tell me.
1: Oh, you wanted my
0: analysis.
1: Can we get some
0: Canes
1: production
0: up
1: for this?
0: 3-1 Eastern Conference final. No. No.
1: Can we get some skates on the ice? No. Maybe during the stupid ass 18-minute intermission that they take in between periods. What a stupid concept by a stupid sport. Why in the hell does hockey take 18 minutes in between each session to start playing again?
0: They have to clean the ice, Linnell.
1: I've ever seen. And now, I've been wanting to get to this all night. Denton, I'm sorry. And all of our other folks out there that are, you know, follically challenged out there. That bald-ass Michael Jordan couldn't give NBC more than an hour with Mike Tirico, yet Wayne Gretzky, arguably the greatest athlete of all time, is on the damn conference finals desk all series long, every week,
0: or
1: every other day. I think it's crazy. I will say this. There were a couple of things that I really enjoyed about tonight. From like an actual hockey standpoint.
0: Sure.
1: I thought, and maybe this is because it's, what, game five of the Eastern Conference Finals, potentially, or game four. This is because it's game four of the Eastern Conference Finals.
0: I'm going to put my jersey on while you're getting here.
1: There was, and I give a lot of credit to hockey players out there. I say it all the time. I once went on like a drunk ice skating date. It was awful. Those dudes and the speeds at which they skate and the physicality and the way they're slamming Bamas off the wall, it is a actual car crash on ice, what you're watching in hockey. I give them all the credit in the world. The onslaught that we saw, what was it, Josh? Like three goals in the span of like 2.5 to 3 minutes? Yeah. Something
0: into
1: ridiculous.
0: Into the first period.
1: Mm-hmm. If every hockey game went down like that, maybe I'd watch more. Maybe I'd watch more. That was exciting. It got my heart racing, partially because you were literally convulsing through the phone. But like,
0: yeah.
1: it was lit, man. I can't lie. Something else that I really liked, and maybe like the NFL can lean into this more, the NBA can lean into this a little bit more. The whole like presentation of watching Montreal come out. And just the whole bit of, like, the fire thing. I don't know how to describe it. But, like,
0: they lit the flame where you had
1: they
0: a
1: lit
0: legend
1: the flame.
0: Come out.
1: You know, it just
0: Yara
1: Halak. It made it feel big is the best way that I would put it. It had all the big game feels. I just think it's crazy. Like, every other sports legend should be ashamed that Wayne Gretzky gives that much time to hockey coverage, yet I mean, if it doesn't have, I'm going to use this time to slander Michael Jordan because I don't think he's the greatest of all time. I think he's an absolute fraud.
0: A fraud?
1: Yes.
0: 100%. What?
1: I think it's crazy how unavailable he makes himself to the game and his unwillingness to continue to push the game forward. It's like he thinks he's bigger than the program. No, you're just Michael Jordan, and you played against a bunch of unathletic dudes.
0: Wow.
1: Yeah. Eat that.
0: There's
1: 40
0: Linnell's
1: and over
0: hockey
1: club.
0: Coverage punctuated by Michael Jordan slander. 3-1-0.
1: There you go, Mike. out to Mike, man.
0: Let's go, Mike. 310-840-4910 if you want in. Rapid fire. Sean in Virginia. Best NFL offseason storyline. Rapid fire, Sean. Go.
5: Of course, I'm going to go with, you know, the Josh Jacobs thing that just came out. But I called in general to the last caller in regards to Linnell, that I've been listening to you, Mr. Linnell, youngest in charge, since you got on the radio. And I'm going to have to call Doc on this. I'm thinking you're sounding like a Cowboys fan. You know, I don't understand why this admiration for the Cowboys is
0: left hand down.
5: You're down in poor Graham for his love of Bryce Young.
1: I'm down in Josh Graham for his love of Moody. What is Moody? Male booty. Egregious levels and amounts
5: about anybody's
1: of
5: booty. But
0: I don't
5: in general,
0: love booty. I acknowledge
5: this
0: booty.
5: Show and I like That's this show and all, but to every Thank time you. I call, it sounds like that you are a fan of the Cowboys.
1: I'm not a Cowboys.
5: That hurts my feelings.
1: Excuse me for just having honest,
0: feeling,
1: objective, unbiased honest. Commentary. I'm unbiased. I'm objective. I'm a straight shooter. I have no dog in the fight when it comes to this national platform. I must be unbiased despite my burgundy and gold themed background that I have.
0: We do have a Cowboy fan that's going to join us in BDOT in just a few minutes. This was supposed to be rapid fire. We're doing it poorly. Jim is in New Hampshire. Jim, what is your NFL
6: What's up, my friend?
0: Best storyline, yeah.
6: Hey, I just want to touch base. My Cleveland Browns, I think they did a lot this year.
1: Yeah,
6: they got a great O-line. I think they're going to turn it around with Watson. Can you guys elaborate on that?
1: See, I don't know if it'll be with Watson. They're going to turn it around with somebody. Isn't Watson like some sort of AI tool? I'm totally all over the place. But I know there's an AI tool out there named Watson. I think it's IBM has Watson. But I'll continue to say, every Browns fan that calls into this show and wants to beat their chest about what Andrew Berry and company did to uplift that offense this offseason, you have at it, pal. I am in lockstep with you. I think the Browns are making the playoffs.
0: Linnell, I disagree with that, but I'm happy you're here with that stance.
1: Yeah.
0: BDOT is going to take me to grammar school. He's the most entertaining guest in sports talk, and you'll find out why next.
7: Remember Deshaun Watson? He's been on IR the last 19 months. And now, the front runner to be the Browns starter. But Shedeur Sanders and Dylan Gabriel are coming for the job. As always, the quarterback carousel in Cleveland is one to watch. Westwood One Sports.
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30: 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Here's Josh Graham and Linnell Willingham.
0: One Sports Night. Dot, before we get to grammar school, our normal buffoonery nonsense portion of the conversation. Yes, it's buffoonery.
31: It's not buffoonery. You just don't know anything.
32: Right.
31: That doesn't make it buffoonery.
32: That part.
0: Well, it's buffoonery on my part, I suppose, if I don't know these things. How about we hit on the NBA Finals, or perhaps that NBA Finals matchup being set in the minds of many? The Knicks, a week from tonight, will be there. Do you believe the Western Finals to be finished, a done deal?
32: No, absolutely not. I still feel like they have that force that cannot be reckoned with, which is Wemby. And once Wemby realizes that he is a force that cannot be unstoppable, he's an unstoppable force. Once he realizes that, the cheat code is activated, man. Now, again, I don't know if he'll be able to click it on in this series, but if he does, I can see them sweeping the damn Knicks. But, yeah, I can, Josh. I'm sorry. I really can. Like, and
0: what
32: I,
0: about
32: I,
0: OKC?
32: I don't think that – I think a Knicks-OKC series goes 6 or 7. I think you can game plan better for OKC, a la the Lakers, a la what the Spurs did in the regular season, right? I think Wemby holds that that big joker, man. Like, he has that Michael Jordan. Like, again, we were talking off air, and I told you, like, in the 90s, there were a bunch of great players and great teams that did not win rings because they could not figure out Michael Jordan. And Wemby is today's Michael Jordan. I really believe that, man. And once he realizes that, cheat code activated.
31: Well, how angry Josh is getting is you just give Wemby all this heap and praise. And
32: can't help it. 7'5" guard.
31: He compared him to Michael Jordan. The one thing that I say he's got to improve on up here, man, I shouldn't be shooting 7 shots in the half.
0: I'm okay with what he said there. Notice he compared Wemby to Michael Jordan, not to LeBron James. It's interesting because you can actually beat LeBron's team. You can't beat Michael's team in the finals.
32: But to that same point now, I just got into a whole debate about this too, because I feel like the unstoppable player baton was passed from Michael Jordan to LeBron James, and now it's being passed to Wemby. And my Kobe fans are like, wait, what about Kobe? And I understand Kobe was a force, no doubt about it. But there was never a run where Kobe was like, LeBron was something we had never seen before, a la Michael Jordan, a la Wemby. Kobe was Michael Jordan 2.0. He was a great version of MJ, but we had seen it already. We had never seen 265, 6'7", 6'8", playing point guard, dunking, playing the big. We had never seen that before like LeBron. The same way we've never seen 7'5", man. 7'5", step backs, pull-up threes, dunking from the free throw line, mid-game. Like, it's insane what this dude does.
0: Yeah, this is me as a college football fan. You sound like the college football playoff committee member when it was a 4-team field, saying, look how many 5-star recruits this team has, and look how great. Well, then why did they lose more games than this team did? Don't tell me how talented you are. What are the results? And Michael Jordan had the best results.
32: Absolutely. And the regular season, when you talk about the Spurs and the OKC Thunder, who had the best results?
0: Mm-hmm. It is B-Dot who's with us here. We are thinking a lot about the Western Conference Finals, which will tip off tomorrow. But the reason that we have Dot with us here is to play a little game we call Grammar School. By the way, D-Day, might need some research on this. Maybe you could text us this. You said the word Allah a lot during that last answer, and it had me thinking, where does that come from, Linnell? Have you ever thought about that? Like, where does that Allah come from? As like, for example, Allah.
31: So you trying to get me canceled? You want me to say Lahi or something?
0: No, like he said, okay. Allah.
31: Really like the phrase, Allah.
0: Yeah, like the...
31: Not
0: like
31: the extraterrestrial being, okay.
0: No. So see if we can get an answer on that.
31: I don't know where it comes from. I wish it, I like saying Ali better because shout out Muhammad. But yeah, you know,
0: Ali Boumaye. Let's
31: Ali Boumaye.
0: Grammar School started. Okay, explain the rules of Grammar School to those who might be uninitiated.
32: It's very simple, man. I give Josh 3 words or phrases that are heavily used in the urban demographic. If he can get 2 or 3, or if he can get 2 or more correct, then he gets a satisfactory grade in Grammar School. Now, before we start today, I would like to apologize to my good friend, L-Dub, because on last episode, I told him that, you know, I'd heard the Drake and, you know, like I'd listened to like the first 4 or 5 tracks. And after that, it was, I would like to retract that ridiculousness that I spoke
31: to.
32: I would like to jump on the train of this is an amazing album. I've been doing track after track after track, Shebang and Atlanta this, and I'm just really, really enjoying the Drake album in totality. I've only heard Iceman. I have not heard the other two.
31: What do you need to worry about?
32: Yeah, but I've really enjoyed it. Sorry, D-Day, I apologize. I know you're probably upset as hell behind the scenes right now, but I just want to say the Drake album is hot fire. All right, so with that being said,
0: I love that he says
31: he called it hot fire.
0: He's like, I haven't had time to get to Habidi or whatever the hell the other one's called. No one can remember.
32: No. Okay, so with that being said, what we have today is Toronto slang.
31: Oh, yeah.
32: For my folk Drake, do right and kill everything. Yeah. Today's episode is sponsored by Toronto, T-Dot, a.k.a. The Six. Up first, Josh, if somebody is beacon, B-E-A-K-I-N, beacon, what are they doing?
31: Better not come my way, Josh. I'll tell you, I'm from Maryland. I'm not from the Six.
0: I feel like I know what this is. I think I've heard this before.
32: I think you're going to get
0: it. I think it means you're sticking your nose into something. Like, oh, your beacon. Like, it's your beak that's sticking out.
32: Is that your final answer?
0: Yeah.
32: That's incorrect.
31: God dang it.
0: God, smiling. You were smiling. It made me.
31: The way that you attempt to use context clues, though, has got to be applauded. I'd give you all the credit in the world. Beacon, though?
32: That's exactly why I thought he would get it, because beacon, it means talking too much. You're doing too much talking. You need to shut up. Your beacon.
0: Nose, it's your mouth.
32: Yes. Gosh, Josh.
31: That's tough, Josh. I will say this. Like, I'm your lifeline. And I'm normally, like, my track record as a lifeline is, like, undefeated, low-key. I have nothing for you today. And I normally say that in jest. I genuinely have nothing for you today.
0: If I do well on this, I'm gonna put the hockey helmet back on. Or if I lose, I'll put the hockey helmet
31: you
0: on.
31: You are not getting that big ass head and that little ass helmet. That's no,
0: it'll happen.
32: You're gonna pass out.
0: If I lose grammar school, then that's something that might need to happen. B-Dot's with us. That's Linnell Willingham. I'm Josh Graham. Westwood One Sports Night. I gotta get 2 out of 3 right. D-Day texted me. Allah is. It came from France. That's the degree of research that we got. I got a text. It came from France. I appreciate that.
32: Thanks, Peter.
0: Okay. What is the next grammar school word?
32: All right. If someone is cheesed, C-H-E-E-S-E-D, they're cheesed. What does that mean?
31: Mom's them cheesed. I'm just using the accent. I don't know what it means, Josh. Do not. I'm telling you, I don't know this one. And I'm not lying.
0: Cheese. See, I was ready to jump in because I thought for sure you were saying cheese in. But we know what cheese in is.
32: Yeah, that's
0: somebody not. Is cheesed.
32: Yeah, they're cheesed.
31: Miss Rachel.
0: I'm going to say cheesed means that.
32: It's an emotion.
0: Mine's okay, then cheese. I'm going to say that somebody is really happy that it's deriving cheesing. Like. You're shaking your head, Linnell. I need to get this right to have a shot. Like, do you have any better ideas?
31: I just continue to lack confidence in you with this
0: do
31: segment.
0: You know it? Do you no, know it?
31: I'm from Maryland, not from Toronto. I rep the 6.
0: I'm not from Toronto. Why am I being held to a ridiculous standard?
32: Yeah, you might know it, Linnell, because you're a Drake fan. You're a Drake fan, Linnell, so you might have heard this in rhymes.
0: Like, it's like Bieber.
31: Mads is cheesed. I'm probably not using it in the right context. I told you to pass. Maybe I can help you on the last one.
0: Can you use me?
31: It's like when parents try to help their kids with this new age homework.
0: Can you use
31: they
0: it?
31: Don't know a goddamn.
0: Can you can use it in a sentence?
32: Yeah. The more and more we go in this segment, you're getting more and more cheesed.
31: Okay, this should help you.
0: I guess cheesed means frustrated as hell.
32: I'll let Linnell say if that should be the correct answer. The correct answer for cheese is angry. Somebody is super angry. Like,
31: okay, yeah.
32: Very, very mad.
31: Very I didn't even know cheese, so I'm glad you decided to not be a smart aleck and come to me and tell me where I can help.
32: But will we give?
0: That's a lifeline because you gave me a hint. I appreciate it.
31: You're not you. Me? Okay.
0: Not you, Linnell. B-Dot gave me a hint that he didn't have to give me. So he gave me an assist, which means I'm all by myself on this last one. I'm not looking for handouts. I'm trying to win this thing, okay? So I got one right. You also bailed me out and saying, all right, it's a little bit of a reach, and that's an assist on Linnell's part. I don't accept charity well, so I'm going to take this one by myself. It's the all last right.
32: one. If something is teat, T-E-E-T, if something is teat, what is it?
0: It's bad. If something's teat, it's like, man, this is awful. It's bad.
32: Is that your final answer?
0: Yes.
32: That's incorrect. Yep. Teat means cool. Something super cool, man. Like, this is teat. Like, this show is teat. Like, you putting on this helmet's about to be teat. Look at that. Look how teat that is.
31: Man's just eating his helmet, trying to figure out what's next. I don't know if I'm
0: now I need to figure out the headphones.
32: You look ridiculous. Nah, big shout out to everybody watching online, man. Please screenshot this and tag me so I can know who's locked in.
31: Yeah, this is tough.
0: You can find our YouTube channel, Westwood One Sports Night.
32: Yo.
0: At Josh Graham Show, at Nell_BTP.
32: You look like a serial killer, man.
31: Is that a goalie mask? Is that like different masks? Because like regular people in hockey don't wear masks.
32: Yeah.
31: It's regular people in hockey don't wear masks.
0: It's an authentic Carolina Hurricanes goalie helmet, and this is an authentic Carolina Hurricanes jersey that's signed by the 2006 Stanley Cup champs.
31: So technically, we could, like, sell you.
32: Wait, Linnell, do you think that you can score on Josh as a goalie?
31: Hell yeah. Anything that has to do with athleticism, me and Josh Graham, I will pop it on Josh. I'll be honest with you. I will turn into a different person. You already see the competitor in me coming out. I need to let you finish the damn sentence. Hell no.
32: Calm down.
31: All right, now look, it's because I got on my trap fit too.
32: Calm down. You're feeling real thuggy today, my boy. I don't know if it's the outfit, the all black or what.
31: Men's got to take it easy. Men's got to take it easy.
0: B-Dot. So.
32: Stupid.
0: You like. I'm trying to, like, come up with, like, a sports context here so that somebody who's just now tuning in or watching, they just are wondering, and we're not going to acknowledge. So, the Knicks, do you think that – why do you think the Knicks are the team that everybody across the country seems to be rooting for to win it all, despite the fact they're a New York-based team? Usually there's some polarity that comes along with New York sports teams.
32: I think it's a couple of things, man. Like, it's the underdog story. The Knicks ain't done nothing in 20-some years since, like, the 90s, you dig? I think people really, really like Jalen Brunson, man, and people to know his story and how much money he forfeit so that he could play with his friends and to believe in them, and then now he's about to get this Supermax. Like, I think it's stories like that that people like. And then you have Cowboy fans like myself who's just optimistic that they can win it, and that would mean that there is hope. There's hope for us Cowboy fans that maybe we too can make it to a finals and a Super Bowl even. That'd be amazing. So go Knicks! Wow. And Josh, you better be glad they shortened it to Knicks from the Knickerbockers, because if they would have been the Knickers, you could have never said that.
31: Man.
0: Every time I usually avoid the expression Knickerbockers for obvious reasons. I get nervous every single time.
32: You better. So you better make sure you enunciate that CK like a MF. You hear what I'm saying to you?
0: Just staying away. Just going to stay away. B-Dot, it is always a joy to have you on the program, whether or not I'm wearing a hockey mask. And we hope that we can do this again next week. It's always a lot of fun.
32: B.TV on Instagram. Somebody, please, so that I know that there's life out there listening, please, and watching, please take a screenshot of this fool with this mask on and send it to my DMs right now. Thank you.
0: Close out this segment the way it needs to be closed out.
32: Oh, yeah. You already know. You know what you have to do, folks. You keep listening.
30: 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Back then, we had dial-up internet. Livin' La Vida Loca topped the charts. And the world was worried about Y2K. Yeah, it's been a while. Congrats, Big Apple. Party like it's 1999. Westwood One Sports.

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14: Have you ever noticed that you mostly breathe through one nostril at a time? 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That's according to Adam Taylor, an anatomy professor at Lancaster University in the UK. This alternating cycle is automatic. It's regulated subconsciously by the hypothalamus and the brain, he said. 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

0: this hockey sweater that, frankly, I'm just happy I was able to fit in, considering I purchased this sweater 20 years ago during the Carolina Hurricanes Stanley Cup run in 2006. And the jersey is signed by all the players from that team. And I'm just happy the Canes took care of their business tonight. Yeah.
1: Well, I think there was more where that came from, Mike. Just make him shut up even longer.
0: So, gonna dress down a little bit, get a little bit comfortable. But no, Willingham.
1: I just think, you know what? Honestly, I am totally in favor. Mike, seriously, and I know technically Oliver's training you. Let me train you as well. Every time he speaks during the 2 a.m. hour, which is our final hour of power, just bleep him out. We don't need to hear from him in the final hour. We're going to pull a Brad Evans, and it's just going to be me the rest of the way.
0: We've got...
1: Kidding, guys! Hey, easy peasy, guy! Hey!
0: We have Strange But True to do. We've got Graham's gambling
1: hold on,
0: to
1: hold
0: do.
1: Hold on, Josh. What you're not going to do, you misspelled my name on the rundown, L-Y-N-E-L-L. Then you call my staple segment Strange But True. It's weird but true to you, Josh.
0: Wait,
1: Graham.
0: I misspelled your name?
1: Yeah, you misspelled my name. You know what? I'm officially dethroning you. As of today, May the 28th, 2026, Josh Graham is now the prince of North Kakalaki. I am officially stripping you of your title of being the Kang. You're now the prince. The Kang of North Kakalaki belongs to none other than Mr. Four Shift of the Day himself, Will the Thrill Dalton, is now the new Kang of North Kakalaki. How does it feel to be demoted?
0: You and
1: Bryce Young have even more in common.
0: You had me worried that in some public forum, on a tweet or an Instagram post, that I had misspelled your name and I was about to feel terrible. You're talking about the rundown that only me and you see? That is for merely me pronouncing things properly. It's not public. It's not for... Do you know how many names I'm probably spelling wrong on that document throughout the night? Nobody's supposed to see it. It's supposed to be if I say it well on the air. I don't give a rat's ass if your name's misspelled in the document.
1: Mike, you can fade him down, too, when you do it. Not the sounder. Fade him down.
0: What?
1: Can we actually practice something real quick? Mike, just cut his mic. Just cut his mic real quick. Josh, try to talk. He's trying to talk, and you can't hear him. That's amazing. We should do this more often during the show where we just mute Josh. Mike, you can pot him back up. He's off punishment.
0: Did he actually do it?
1: Yeah, he cut your ass off because he's getting
0: Mike,
1: trained. He's listening.
0: Never cut my mic again.
1: Mike.
0: And I'm being serious.
1: Mike.
0: And
1: Mike.
0: I'm being... And Linnell...
1: Mike, play the horn real quick.
0: I'm telling you...
1: Again and then cut his mic.
0: What are you doing? Oh, I'm the hero. I'm trying to get us to a place, not
1: were you
0: take
1: about
0: pot
1: to say that
0: shots at our
1: hero?
0: Colleagues.
1: Were you about to say that you were the hero? And did you just say you were taking back?
0: What?
1: My hearing's off tonight. Between that and the seeing dog or the non-seeing dog, I just have a bunch of
0: and
1: things.
0: And now we're referencing through. Things from an hour and a half ago. Okay. Now, how about we cut Linnell's mic? Let's do that and figure this one out while we hit on some stories that we haven't talked about yet.
1: Did Oliver just sell
0: is that okay? Mic? Okay. 310-840-4910. How about we don't cut anybody's mics? And how about we talk about sports?
1: Josh, you said you got your mic cut off. You didn't like that, did you? I'm gonna put that in my back pocket and walk it back.
0: Let me ask you a question. And then maybe we can do the last hour of the show and you're asking go on vacation. Let me ask you a question. Are you gonna stop playing defense against the show? Or are we going to do the show?
1: I'm playing defense against the show.
0: You are. What do you want? You want to do the show? Or do you want to play defense against the show?
1: I'm playing defense against, as a Oriole, Panther, Hurricane fan. You know nothing about defense, first and foremost. So don't say I'm playing defense against the show.
0: Orioles pitching was great tonight. They allowed Tampa to 2 runs. The Hurricanes, I think, limited Montreal to the fewest shots any team's ever had in an Eastern Conference Finals through four games. 43 shots. See, Mike, you're getting really good at this. I appreciate that from Mike. I do. There are headlines we haven't had a chance to get to yet. And I'm going to let you have the dealer's choice, Linnell. Because I can feel, like, you see vacation on the horizon. You're wanting to, like, punch the clock and say bye. So I'm trying to, like, revive you. I'm trying to bring you back to life.
1: How many shots at my radio personality am I going to have to hear within the next 5 minutes before we go to break? Now I'm mailing it in? Now you're accusing me of mailing it in?
0: You're mailing it in. Yeah, that's what I'm saying. Which of these stories? I'm giving you a dealer's choice. Do you want to talk about Travis Kelce now being part owner of the Cleveland Guardians ownership group? The MLBPA sending its first CBA proposal to MLB owners? Or Robert Pattinson starring in a Chris Hansen movie? How to Catch Predator.
1: We should talk about the MLBPA because it's the most pressing real sports story on the docket. For a league that's about to go defunct in the next 5 years because of their inability to come together on a collective bargaining agreement, I think this was a good step for them today. A proposal was set. There's conversation and dialogue being had. That's not a good step? No. This is a bad step? I'm being told in my ears this is an okay step.
0: It's good news.
1: Well, our resident baseball insider, Oliver Popular, whose baseball mind we value, says it's not that good of news. Why is it not that good of news?
0: If you're thinking that this is going to be the proposal that's accepted,
1: we have to have conversation started, though, is my thing.
0: But like, here's the part that's important to note. It is smart for the players to put this out at a time where you look at the top teams in baseball, the American League. The two best teams in the American League might be the Rays and the Guardians. Their payroll, 24th and 29th out of 30 teams. So if you're trying to make the argument, hey, all this salary cap stuff being existential for baseball is overrated and overblown, now would be a good time to make that argument, as the Brewers are really good, the Rays are really good, the Guardians are really good, while the Mets, who spent more money than anybody else, are really bad, as are a lot of name brands. The Red Sox and Phillies having fired their managers the first 2 months. The San Francisco Giants have been a train wreck disaster. The Detroit Tigers, oh my God, tonight you lose Mize and you lose Kenley Jansen on the same night. It's brutal. And that's a top 10 spending team. So if you want to make the case now to Major League Baseball owners, hey, the salary cap thing is not worth losing time next season for, I think it's a good argument to make, because even if you believe that it would be best for baseball to have a salary cap for the health of the sport, we can all agree that the worst case scenario is not playing the season on time next year. If 94 taught us anything, that strike, it's the damage that would do, and it would ruin the momentum that the sport.
1: That's why no one cares about Major League Baseball at this current juncture, and they're at risk of it happening again. I think the fact that this conversation...
0: Baseball's doing really
1: well. And to you.
0: I mean, the ratings show it.
1: Ratings. Your opinion, my opinion.
0: Got it. No, the ratings,
1: I think the fact that there's conversation, the fact that there's conversation happening, I think is a good thing.
0: I agree. I agree. I think it's a good step. As long as you understand that that's not going to be what the owners accept, but it does lead to public dialogue, because that conversation, then
1: no dialogue, no deal.
0: Baseball fans need to ask themselves a question. Like, what is the most important thing here, and what is the worst-case scenario? Because some might say it's worth losing time next year if it means getting a salary cap. I would disagree wholeheartedly with those people, even as somebody in an idyllic world who would like a salary cap for baseball. It's not worth losing games next year for it, and I think the early part of this season, some of the results we've seen, back that up. Mike Vrabel met with reporters for the first time since the NFL draft. You know, the draft where he missed day three because he was at counseling with his wife? There's a lot that he had to say. There's a lot that you need to hear, and we'll get to it all next on Westwood One Sports Night.
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7: How often do you stop to wonder whether you should share something that's revealing, maybe even embarrassing, with a partner, a friend, or even your boss? In her new book called Revealing, The Underrated Power of Oversharing, behavioral scientist Leslie John says doing just that can help you deepen relationships that are vital to your life. We need people to trust us in order to get things like love, friendship, and career success. That's what she told us. When you make yourself vulnerable by revealing something sensitive, it does make other people trust you. In turn, when you ask someone to reveal something about themselves, showing that interest will generally lead someone to like you more. Why? Because people like to be asked about themselves, she says. It also signals that they are discriminating and choosy, but in a good way. I'm Dr. Sanjay Gupta, helping you live a better life.
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0: and Linnell Willingham.
1: Linnell, you're not going to believe this, but I did have an NWA phase where I listened to a lot of Ice Cube, NWA, Eazy-E, you name it. I don't know if you ever had a similar phase.
2: No. I'm 28.
1: Were you ever into 90s hip-hop?
2: I'm 28. So, no, I was never, ever. The most 90s hip-hop I got was from Grand Theft Auto.
1: Huh. See, I love Tribe Called Quest. I used to wake up every morning to Eazy-E. That used to get me where I needed to go in order to start the day the right way with some Eazy-E. When I sold books door-to-door in Texas. So, 90s hip-hop speaks some of my language. I do love 2000s hip-hop as well because, like you, I am a millennial. I'm 32 years old, so just a little older. We've got Graham's gambling that we're going to do in about 20 minutes. How about we get to some Mike Vrabel sound? Because this is the gift that keeps on giving. Mike Vrabel meeting with media for the first time since the NFL draft. And Mike Vrabel had a lot to say on a myriad of different subjects. Linnell, if you were advising Mike Vrabel in terms of how to best answer inevitable questions that are going to be asked about, if it's not specifically Diana Russini, the scandal, stepping away from the team day three of the NFL draft, what advice might you give Mike Vrabel?
2: Here's a step the hell down to stop being a distraction to the entire National Football League, more specifically the Patriots organization. That would be my advice. Don't answer the questions at all. Just step down. Obviously being facetious when I say that, right? I think he did the best job he could. I keep plugging Patriots YouTube for whatever reason. 18 minutes and 17 seconds of your life that you all need to spend listening to the worst press conference today that I ever heard in my entire life. He had no clue how to handle himself at the podium. It was awkward. It was cringy. And wait till training camp when he has to speak every single day. You know what also happens during training camp? The amount of media that's allowed to participate grows exponentially. So I wonder if TMZ is going to try to get a credential to Patriots practice.
1: They might. They just might. Pretty clearly, somebody had the directive to Mike. Try to shift things to football as quickly as you can. Here was Mike, for example, when he was asked about how he's been handling the distraction within the locker room.
3: Well, I mean, again, what that, we all have to deal with things, outside of here. And my focus and obviously the excitement that I have for coaching is what is most important right now. And this is a great opportunity, the spring.
1: Yeah, that's it. It's a great opportunity, the spring. Great opportunity, Linnell, to do what? To work out in shorts with no pads. That's the opportunity.
2: I don't know. I guess as I'm being harsh and critical of him and saying it was the worst presser ever, what was I expecting him to say, I guess? Maybe I need to, like, recalibrate my expectations for Mike Vrabel at the podium from here on out. Because like I told you earlier, when I called, like, my jaw, my chin is still literally on my hardwood floor as we speak. I could not believe the one answer that he gave, and I'm sure we're going to play that clip coming up here in a second. This whole 18-minute presser, I'll continue to say it, I thought was a unmitigated disaster. Now, the other part of this that I like haven't brought to the forefront yet on this show since we've been talking about this for the past several months, what if this is like a rallying cry for the Patriots? What if this distraction actually bands the Patriots together and they want to fight for Mike? Doesn't that sound like something you put on like a picket fence, fight for Mike? What if they want to rally? What if they want to puke and rally for Mike Vrabel here? Because I'll be real with you. And it's a 2 a.m. hour. We can be safe.
1: In rally?
2: They're probably, dude, I'm telling you, there are probably Patriots players that walked up to Mike Vrabel and dapped his ass up for what he did. I guarantee you, the conversation behind the walls of that locker room is a hell of a lot different than the conversations we're having as media members about what exactly happened. Something that we call a distraction, they may praise in that Patriots locker room. And I
1: just not care.
2: But, like, Vrabes is also the type of coach, too, that a lot of these dudes watched him play. Because of their age. Like, he didn't. Vrabes hasn't been out of the football forever, right? A lot of these dudes probably got to grow up watching him play. And, like, Vrabes is a cool dude, a player's coach. So I think it goes over easy in the locker room. I just think this part, that 18 minute awkwardness, that's going to be what New England's going to have to, you know, fight here over the next.
1: And there's going to be some people who say, how is this not discussed? It's all anybody's talking about, and this has to be addressed and whatnot. A good friend of mine is Steve Logan. Steve Logan. Was the head coach at my alma mater, East Carolina, but most notably in the NFL, he was the quarterback's coach in San Francisco when Colin Kaepernick was benched by the 49ers towards the end of his run there. And obviously there were a lot of headlines surrounding Colin at that time and Blaine Gabbert. So I remember talking to Steve. I was like, how did you deal with that? Oh my gosh, it's the biggest circus in the NFL. He's like, what are you talking about? We didn't talk about that at all. He walked into the building, we had our QB meetings, we broke down film, we talked about the opponent. This isn't college where I have to care about their transcripts or, you know, that their girlfriend broke up with them. When they're in the building, we talk about ball. And I guarantee you that that's, other than, to your point, maybe guys being guys, making jokes about it, making light of it amongst the guys, I don't think it's something that gets brought about. I don't think there's one guy who's like, oh, man. I don't know if I can listen to Coach Vrabes because of this. I don't think so.
2: I agree with you. I don't think his messaging hits any different after this scandal. I don't think his leadership is in question at all. For me, it's always been about public perception with this story. It's never been about what anybody behind those walls think. It's never been about what the people close to Mike Vrabel think. It's the public perception of the situation and the fact that it's constantly being talked about and poked and poked and poked and poked. I can't wait till we get to the audio clip that I am salivating over because
1: let's just get to it then.
2: Some very interesting insight.
1: Here is Mike Vrabel when he's asked about the future of this story, or more importantly, I think it was in the context of him missing a day due to counseling, day three of the NFL draft. If there were any other dates on the Patriots offseason calendar he was planning to miss.
3: I mean, I can only tell you I'm going to be there today, Ben. And I can't tell you anything other than I'm going to be out there today in full force. And I mean that because, you know, who knows what's going to come up. I'm not even, you know, anything could happen. And so I'm going to focus on today. But in the excitement that we've had and that we've built so far.
2: What do you mean, who knows what else is going to come out? What the hell else have you done, Mike? That's the whole point here. What do you mean, who knows what else is going to come out? Well, dog.
1: You.
2: How
1: you
2: far did you go? How far did you really go with her? If he's the pappy, you got to step down if he's the pappy.
1: Oh, man. There's that, or if, what if there's a tape? Got to ask the question.
2: If there's a, if it's the first thing that folks are going to talk about if there's a tape is, was he lying when he told his wife that he would sacrifice his hog for a title because he had a lot of hog to spare? That's the first thing that people are going to talk about. Was he lying? That'd be the first observation that folks make. But, like,
1: I need to obtain the text messages between Diana and Mike on the date that went viral where he said that, just to know what Diana texted Mike about, just to know.
2: That's incredible.
1: I don't know.
2: But no, like, hearing him, that piece of audio that we just played, I'm sorry, it screams, hey, I may not be here too much longer. It screams, hey, I'm a placeholder. Right. And remember that story that came out from Daily Mail that we just kind of brushed to the side when they said that they were looking potentially at replacements for one Mike Vrabel and old Mike Tomlin was a guy that was at the top of that list. We very much brushed that Daily Mail report to the side. How much more credible does it look here this morning? How much more credible does it look here at this current moment? What do you mean you don't know what's going to come out? I mean, I don't know. Mike, where's your decorum? You might as well lay it all out there at this point. Everybody knows you cheated. Everybody knows you stepped out on your wife. At this point, just be honest.
1: I like this version of Linnell, because it was a few weeks ago you were still saying, we don't know that he did it. And now it's, you do know. We do know.
2: He definitely did it. I mean, this video, obviously, they did it. I don't think I ever said he didn't do it.
1: There's video evidence?
2: Well.
1: I didn't know that.
2: They're lip locking at a public pub.
1: Public pecs. Yes, the public pecs. It's a thing. A lot of pecking.
2: The people's pecs. It's just.
1: And on the day that the world was crashing down, remember when we all learned about Rudy Gobert and then the locker room got sequestered and then Tom Hanks had COVID and Fred Hoiberg, there was a weird thing with him, and that was that night. You know, the day that we were all saying, be close to your loved ones, make sure you kinda stay apart from everybody else, and he was at a pub with
2: What do you think Mike told his wife he was doing during that COVID shutdown moment when he was supposed to be at home with his family?
1: It's free agency.
2: Work.
1: You mean Mike? Oh, yeah, work. Uh-huh.
2: I just am baffled that he basically just told us that, yeah, like, there's a lot more coming out. That's what he told us today in a nutshell. It was like, yeah, you thought what's out now was bad. You wait until if they have what I think they have. That's the best way that I can put it. If Mike Vrabel basically said, if they have what I think they have, this is all going to go down. And you may not see me again. I don't know what's next. He can't get fired for a sex. And it's never about him being fired. I got to continue to stay on task. You know? It's not about him being fired. He is going to feel public pressure to step down.
1: I don't think so. I think this blows over. I do.
2: I think you're underestimating the American media.
1: No, I'm not. I think you're underestimating how little we care about public controversies when the football starts. When the football starts, we start talking about football more.
2: Are the Patriots the really why exciting, so big, like, what do the Patriots have to be excited about?
1: And again, yeah, that's the other piece of it. That's the other piece of it, Linnell. The other piece of it is, this is not Aaron Glenn, who, after 1 year, didn't do anything with the Jets, but finished with the second worst record in the league. This is a guy in his first year that took the Patriots to the Super Bowl. We can dislike it or like it, but there's more leeway that's given to the guy that wins. There just is.
2: To me, it isn't even about the leeway. It's about, like, the current state of the team. Like, we all know it. What New England did last year en route to the Super Bowl was one of the easiest runs we've seen in the AFC in recent memory.
1: Mm-hmm.
2: They played a last place schedule. The team,
1: but they went 14-3 with that schedule.
2: Dude, that's what you're supposed to do when you play bad
1: no,
2: teams.
1: No, it isn't. When you win 14 games in the NFL, that's impressive. Again, I know their schedule wasn't great.
2: Didn't
1: I know
2: you 12-5 in 24 the Commanders did when they played that BS schedule?
1: Here's what I know from covering a lot of bad football. Bad coaches don't win the games that you're supposed to win. Good football coaches do. And Mike Vrabel won the games he's supposed to win. And then won playoff games, and he deserves credit for that. Does that mean that they were what that record suggested?
2: They're fraudulent.
1: No. Sure, you could say that, given how they played in the Super Bowl. That's fine. But still, going 14-3 and going to the Super Bowl in your first year, inheriting a team that was bottom five in the NFL the previous year, I think that says something about coaching. Inherited having more free agents on a team that made it to the Super Bowl in NFL history tells you something about how a coach can put some things together. He's a hell of a coach, and what they care about most.
2: I've seen this act before. It's like it's so eerily similar to what I watched happen with my Commanders. We were all geeked up in year one. Jayden Daniels beats up on a BS schedule. It takes us all the way to the conference championship. And then year two, we had to play a big boy schedule. We got kicked in our face. I see the same sort of regression happening this year for New England, playing a big boy. The Commanders won 12 games in 2024. The year before, they were picking second in the damn draft. It's literally the same thing. I expect them to take a significant step back because everything that they did last year, to me at least, was fraudulent. Just my opinion.
1: Not sure if...
2: I don't respect the Patriots.
1: I'm not sure if I'd push back too much on it. I think they're going to take a step back too because 14's a lot of wins. And they do have a lot of substantial questions to answer. And they still have a move that they need to make at wide receiver that everybody just assumes is going to be made. If only there was an NFL insider that had access to Mike Vrabel that could potentially break that news. It would be funny if that's her re-announcement back into the...
2: to being
1: if
2: back.
1: She's the one that breaks the A.J. Brown news next week. Like, what's the larger reaction?
2: That's the least that Mike could do. Seriously, give her the scoop. Like, it's the least he can do. Seriously, if
1: this
2: she's
1: is the
2: like,
1: last
2: honestly,
1: scoop I'll ever give you.
2: If she, who knows? If she's not the one to break this, I actually do think that's fascinating, Josh. If she's not the one to break this, you got to wonder like this is all for nothing. Like if she's not the one to break the story, this whole scandal is basically all for nothing.
1: Paternity test might say otherwise.
2: I'm not willing to go down that route.
1: I'm not willing to. I'm
2: anytime I go down that route, there's a certain man with a last name Povich, blue Scott Blue logo. This is something fresh out of Maury. This should be on the Maury show.
1: Orioles left-hander Cade Povich. That guy can deal. Guy can push. Orioles are really good too. I'm glad I took that Hurricane.
2: He's a shover.
1: Yes, he shoves.
2: Yeah,
1: that's what Cade Povich does. Lefty. Southpaw.
2: Yes.
1: What he does. I was about to say, like, this Vrabel stuff sounds like the type of stuff that would appear in a Chris Hansen show.
2: I love Chris Hansen.
1: Robert Pattinson starring in the Chris Hansen movie. Did you watch the trailer for this?
2: I did. It was amazing. It gave me goosebumps. So, y'all know I don't really watch TV like that. I don't have the attention span. I used to love... I don't know. I think it's Chris Hansen, How to Catch Predator.
1: It's Primetime. That's the name of the movie that's coming out. A trailer dropped. Robert Pattinson's playing Chris Hansen from To Catch a Predator in a movie.
2: I watched that. I watched Court Cam. I used to be able to watch the first 48, but now I have bad dreams about it. Cops. I used to love Trauma, Life in the ER. That was like as an 8-year-old. Saturdays with America's Most Wanted and then Cops back to back. Holy cow. That John Walsh is a badass. I love me some John Walsh.
1: I know Cops doesn't start till 4.
2: Damn.
1: For those Cops who know.
2: Is that another one of your obscure bits?
1: Obscure? That's
2: I knew that was
1: Step Brothers. It's one of the greatest comedies ever.
2: Oh, that's my favorite.
1: Why are
2: movie?
1: You so sweaty? I was watching Cops.
2: It's actually my favorite.
1: Well, I know Cops doesn't start till 4. I'm going to go upstairs and your drum set. Okay, we got Graham's gambling bets to hand out because I'm gambling again. And we got Weird But True to do here on Westwood One Sports Tonight. That's up next.
0: Summer's here. 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

0: I am Josh Graham. We have bets to hand out, but bets can wait because Linnell Willingham has weird but true cooked up for us. Linnell, this is the last hour of the show where weird things tend to happen. Weird stuff generally drives us. On a show like tonight, weird things have been driving a lot of what we have. So that just means it's a high bar to meet. What do you have in Weird But True?
1: So it was something that happened in Game 5 of the Western Conference Finals, a game in which OKC took care of business handily. Down the stretch, it wasn't very competitive. They were not within striking distance for majority of the back end of the fourth quarter. Right, the last like 4 or 5 minutes, it was all OKC. And at a certain point, you saw the Spurs wave the white towel. And in waving the white towel, they had 2K legend Bismack Biyombo check into the game. And Jarrett McCain spoke on this.
0: I thought
1: it was Charlotte Hornets legend, 2K legend, same difference.
0: Mason Plumlee, too.
1: There's a quote from Jarrett McCain. I don't know if any of you all saw the end of regulation of Game 5 between Spurs and the Thunder, but Bismack Biyombo was out there trying to clobber people. And this is a quote from one Jarrett McCain. Yeah, that was crazy. I didn't expect it. We were at the free throw line, and I was like, why'd you do that, man? And he was like, I got another one for you, too. So, weird but true, Bismack Biyombo is the enforcer for the San Antonio Spurs. He comes off as like the nicest guy in America. His name is Bismack. Mm-hmm. For crying out loud. He just seems like just the nicest character ever, potentially. And yet, he's the enforcer. I would not coin him to be that guy. You could ask me anybody else on the roster, but not him.
0: I'm surprised that this is your weird but true story related to San Antonio and Oklahoma City, and not Shai Gilgeous-Alexander reportedly from The Athletic sending a cease and desist to Underdog Sportsbook because they were making, essentially, a ton of jokes about his flopping.
1: Also weird, also true.
0: Does that make them more dislikable, the Thunder, and more specifically SGA?
1: Maybe it's me trying to zig when the world zags. I don't think the Thunder are unlikable. I don't think they've reached. They haven't accomplished enough to be unlikable. They won one championship. Like, people need to stop crying. They won one title, dude. How are they unlikable? I don't get it.
0: I mean, Golden State became super villainous with just one title when they added Durant. So they won in 15, lost in 16. And I don't know. I mean, Oklahoma City, it's three straight years that you've finished number one in the West. Mm-hmm. That's a lot of wins. I don't know. What's the threshold of what you need to do in order to be disliked?
1: To me, I feel like it takes a little bit more, an extra, for them to be disliked because of how long they sucked and how long they were irrelevant. Like, they deserve to be good for a stretch of time. I don't think they've, and I know I've heard some other folks on this very network, our good pals Bleck and Abdallah, who you can hear noon to 3 p.m. Eastern time, have been going to town on OKC and calling them villains. I strongly disagree. I don't get why they would be disliked this early in their reign of success. They have one championship. Normally, when you begin to dislike a team, it's because you get a fatigue of them just constantly being the best, right? That Golden State team.
0: So you don't, that's what I'm saying. Like, so you didn't agree with Golden State becoming villains because they were once they added Durant. And that entire season, they had only one title and they were the villains, period. And how quickly did it happen for the Miami Heatles? Like, it happened right away before they won a title. Heatles.
1: Oh, they called them the Heels. Okay, I got you.
0: Even but better, now, if I called them the Heels. Don't give me that much credit.
1: I see what you're... But with Miami, it was just the idea of those three dudes teaming up. And I guess that's what you're saying for Golden State. Adding arguably a top three player in the world at the time to the
0: best
1: OKC core
0: needs
1: in basketball.
0: To add Giannis. Is that
1: well,
0: what
1: that's what I was
0: going to
1: say? If they somehow pull Giannis Antetokounmpo out of their ass, which would be.
0: Bring male asses back up on this
1: yeah,
0: show.
1: It would be drama. But that would be a potentially like villainous move. But I still think just because of how long they suffered, whatever prosperity that we see from OKC, let them live.
0: I don't know where you're getting this. Maybe this is me living in North Carolina, where there's the Charlotte Hornets that haven't even been to an Eastern Conference Finals in their history. Maybe there's that. Washington, when's the last time Washington was in the playoffs? You live in D.C.
1: The Wizards?
0: Yeah.
1: 2020?
0: Oh, Beal got them there? Okay. Didn't know that. I don't really view OKC as being a long-suffering team. When you had Durant, Harden,
1: it was a decade plus ago, though. Like,
0: and then, but then again, you in less than 5 years after Durant leaves, you've got SGA, and you had the Chris Paul COVID season where he beat Houston in a best-of-seven series, or I maybe lost in Game 7 to the Rockets. So I don't view them as being long-suffering when they've actually been to heights that a lot of franchises in the league have not. But SGA sending cease and desists, it does make you wonder if other players have thought about it, if other stars have been like, you know what?
1: So I feel like
0: since SGA did it, maybe I can file a cease and desist.
1: I hope not. I feel like we're burying the lead with this. SGA, I mean, look, and I rock with him. I called him the best guard. I guess I have to continuously stand on that take, and my feet hurt as a result. I called him the best guard since Michael Jordan. This was the most crybaby, baby bop, bratty, spoiled-ass move that I've ever seen in basketball. He essentially sent a cease and desist to Underdog because of their excessive criticism of his flopping. Have thicker skin. You're SGA. Like, you get it. You know that you flop every now and then, pal. Someone's going to make fun of it. Great. You were saying earlier, and I think you hit the nail on the head with this.
0: Oh, but hold 1 second. Hold 1 second, though. Now that this is out publicly prior to Game 6, every San Antonio fan that's in that building for Game 6 not only knows what they need to be chanting or what kind of thing, they know it bothers him.
1: Yeah.
0: They know it bothers him. And that is a gift. That's a gift to that building that's going to be an insane asylum for Game 6.
1: Yeah. I just am surprised for a dude that, like, routinely puts together like thought-provoking Instagram captions sneak dissing the opponent on a regular basis, for him not to be thick-skinned in this particular scenario, I'm a little perplexed by it.
0: Let's get to you. Just let me know if you would do this or you want it. I got a couple of bets here. Let's get to it. It's time for Graham's Gambling.
2: Sitting back, count money all day, you know.
3: It's time for Graham's Gambling. Let's make some money.
0: I'm taking the Spurs -3.5, Linnell. You laying the points?
1: They're going to win. I don't know if they win by four. Risky.
0: Yeah, can they win by four?
1: Risky. They can do it. They can do all things through Christ that strengthens them. But that is risky.
0: And then, so I'm going to lay the points. I'm going to do that with San Antonio. I think they win the game. In terms of a prop, I think I'm going to stare down the barrel, and I'm going to take a risk, and I'm going to bet under 13.5 points for Jared McCain. I think home Jared McCain is going to be different than road Jared McCain, and if there's a guy that you're going to point to and say he's not going to play the way that he did in the last game, I think it's probably Jared McCain. Are they going to put him back in the starting lineup? I guess I could focus on Kaysom Wallace. It's either Jared McCain or Kaysom Wallace. Kaysom Wallace under 8.5 points or Jared McCain under 13.5. Those are the two that I'm eyeballing closely. Somebody on that bench isn't going to have a great shooting night.
1: As long as there's a fresh coat of paint on Jared McCain's nails, he's going to go crazy. He's not a guy that I would be betting against at this current juncture.
0: Kaysom Wallace is the answer.
1: Just based off of what, yeah, so maybe Kaysom Wallace is the answer. But he also is a possessed animal, Tasmanian devil, pit bull. So I wouldn't bet against him.
0: Kaysom Wallace, under 8.5 points, San Antonio, minus 3.5. That is what we're doing.
1: That's the formula for you?
0: That is the formula. There's just because I know you wanted to get to some baseball tonight. Not even talking just about the Orioles. Shohei Ohtani, Los Doyers, your Dodgers.
1: You say it loud and proud. Is this where you're
0: This is your opportunity to talk about your guy.
1: It's not just my guy. It should be America's guy.
0: Well, he's Japan. He's Japanese.
1: That stuff.
0: SGA is Canadian and Shohei Ohtani is Japanese.
1: We just can't have
0: it. At least we didn't say he's Korean. He's Japanese.
1: He's not K-pop. We do, in fact, know that he is not K-pop. But no, man. I mean, and maybe someone with a more, depth of knowledge could tell me this. To have a .82 ERA as a starting pitcher with 7 starts, it's pretty nuts, isn't it? It's pretty ridiculous.
0: The National League Cy Young race is going to be... It's going to be coconuts. That's what it's going to be. I don't know why. I don't think I ever heard anybody else say that rather than like nuts. I had a 10th grade high school like personal finance teacher at my charter school I went to who would always say that expression. It's not just nuts, it's coconuts. And
1: I think
0: I just
1: coconuts are
0: right
1: terrible
0: there.
1: And coconut water is for privileged people.
0: Uh-huh. So, I will say, are you kidding on that?
1: I've never had coconut water, so I can't really talk down on it.
0: Uh-huh.
1: In terms of being for privileged people, I mean, I don't know.
0: It would be coconuts. Or it is the National League Cy Young race. Because just in the NL Central alone, you got Jacob Mizorowski, you got Paul Skeens, Chase Burns, hashtag Pro Deeks, Wake Forest, the helmet somewhere. Shout out to the Deeks. And you got Shohei Ohtani, all in the National League. That's going to be nuts. But I'll tell you who I felt very badly for. A former Dodger today. Don't know if you saw this. Dusty May. Maybe I feel particularly bad for him because if you Google him, the man's as ginger as it gets. I could say that I'm a redhead. Shout out to all the redheads that are out there. Dusty May is pitching for the Cardinals. He's got a no-hitter through 7. He's got 6 more outs to get. Leadoff hit in the 8th. His team's leading 1-0. He comes out of the game. And St. Louis wins 2-1. Wins 2-1. So you throw a no-hitter through 7. Your team still loses the baseball game. Brutal. That happened today. Tigers lost 2 starters in the same game. But if we want positive, Christopher Sanchez, scoreless streak for the Phillies, is up to 44 2/3 innings. 44 2/3 innings straight without allowing a run, and it required a diving catch in center field in order to keep that streak going. The market breaks, Linnell. Set by Grover Cleveland Alexander in 1911. 100.

0: Knicks are headed to the NBA Finals for the first time since 1999. Back then, we had dial-up internet. Living La Vida Loca topped the charts. And the world was worried about Y2K. Yeah, it's been a while. Congrats, Big Apple. Party like it's 1999. Westwood One Sports.
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0: What a show. Drake Toll, good luck topping that. I actually started the day on Drake Toll's program. That's Linnell Willingham. I'm Josh Graham. The Hurricanes, the Orioles winners. You went to Commanders camp. You saw how healthy Jaden Daniels looks. Before we get to put it to bed, anything to add from what you saw up close watching the Commanders today, Linnell?
1: I think he's capable of winning the league MVP if it all goes properly.
0: Whoa!
1: Is that what you wanted? Is that what you needed out of me? I believe that, though. I do. People in Washington think we have no wide receivers. There's too much panic and angst amongst our fan base in Washington. It's hard for me to jive with it sometimes. People are too worried. Too scared. Too worried, too scared.
0: Can't be scared. Scared money don't make no money.
1: Exactly.
0: And we'll see what this group of skill players was
1: something else I had in my potential weird but true. Our beloved partners at the DraftKings Sportsbook set over-unders for quarterback touchdown passes this year. Jaden Daniels, 21.5. Bryce Young, 20.5. What the hell are we doing, DraftKings? And I love you guys. We're literally family. But that was, I don't know if it was like rage bait or what, but to think that those two could potentially be anywhere in the same stratosphere. The only thing they have in common is that they're both from the IE. The Inland Empire.
0: Got it. I think I actually bet Bryce Young's over on touchdown passes last year. It was 19.5, and that cashed pretty easily. So that number sound. I think books have been disrespecting Bryce Young.
1: And why is he so close to Jaden Daniels?
0: There it is. Jaden Daniels is being. What I learned from your weird but true is that Vegas is also similarly disrespecting Jaden Daniels, it seems.
1: I wouldn't look at that as Bryce Young's number as disrespect. I think that's just how they evaluated
0: him. He exceeded that number easily last year. So
1: easily?
0: He did.
1: Easily?
0: I wasn't sweating it.
1: Josh,
0: I think it was like with a month to go he exceeded that. Yeah.
1: Easily,
0: how many touchdowns did Bryce finish with? He finished with 23? 19.5?
1: Like easily?
0: I think it's easily. I do.
1: He cleared it by 4 tuds.
0: Yeah, that's pretty.
1: He had 4 tuds in the final 3 weeks. 2 touchdown game against Tampa. 2 out of the 3 games to finish the year. So I wouldn't say he got it easily, but who cares?
0: It never ceases to amaze me your level of disdain towards
1: how
0: Bryce
1: hard
0: Young.
1: I go to slander Bryce Young, and it's not even slander. It's just if I was to sit up here and try and act like he was a good quarterback, people wouldn't take my football take seriously.
0: Mm-hmm. So it's going to be really funny when the Panthers win the NFC South this year and Washington doesn't make the playoffs.
1: Winning the South is like winning the South is like getting an X written on your hand when you're underage and walked into a bar. It's like just what happens. Someone's got to do it for you. Like, it just happens. You get no brownie points for winning the lousy-ass NFC South.
0: But then what happens when you get into the bar and then you wash off those X's and win your first playoff game?
1: I used to, lick the X on my hand and put it on other people's hands so that I can get under. Yeah. That's how I used to sneak into the bar at Bethany. I used to get people to lick their hand and stamp my hand, preferably a female's lick.
0: That's a good pro tip. It's either disgusting or a good pro tip, or both. Let's close things out, though. Make sure you subscribe to the YouTube channel, searching Westwood One Sports Night. And also, we have the podcast feed. You can find Apple Podcasts and Spotify. Let's close things out. Denton Day helping us put this show to bed.

0: AI will do so now. I hate AI. Hate it. Bane of my existence. I stumbled across something this week, though, that puts me in the crosshairs. Because there's apparently something going on with artificial intelligence where they use a lot of M dashes. This is like super nerdy because I write a lot. They use M dashes a lot. And M dashes are now being utilized as a sign of, hey, this was not written by a real person. Here's the problem. I use M dashes when I write because I went to journalism school. And M dashes, yes, a very big deal in the world of journalism. I can understand in the non-journalism world, like if you're writing a scholastic paper or whatever non-journalism things people write, I don't know, where you'd be using M dash and you're like, yeah, clearly a computer wrote this. Am I now officially AI? Is that how that works? Did, dude, I just lose my status as a human?
1: I use way too many M dashes.
2: What is an M dash? I'm sorry.
1: It's like a longer hyphen. It's like the longer...
0: You see it all the time in sports articles. You don't recognize it. You might not recognize it because it's just so natural in sports articles or any kind of journalistic article. But my wife told me this, and she doesn't exist in this kind of world. But she's like, I use M-dashes. And I was like, sweetie, if you use M-dashes, you don't know what I'd be doing because I'd be just spamming an M-dash.
1: A lot of M-dash.
2: It's like a fancy comma?
0: Pretty much, yeah.
2: What a description.
1: Oh, yeah. Do you not use the Oxford comma either, D-Day?
0: I'm hit or miss on that. It depends who I'm writing to.
1: Yeah, I can't do it because I did a lot of writing for a handful of years, and now once you have that certain style, you just can't change it. I'm going through my tweets right now, and there are a lot of M dashes. A lot of M dashes.
2: Why is it called an M dash?
1: Is that French too?
0: I would hope not.
1: Back to Allah. Yeah.
0: I would hope that's not a French thing.
2: Adam Silver went on the Booze Punters podcast and said that the NBA is going to start using artificial intelligence to review calls.
0: They already use it in other ways.
1: Yeah.
2: Really?
1: I'm anti too, because I'm pro-human. I'm a pro-human.
2: Well, me being
1: human
2: the king of the ABS.
0: I'm pro-most humans. Yeah. Not all of them.
1: Just pro humanity.
2: Most humans is a crazy part.
1: I hate watching the reviews in basketball games. I hate how they just challenge random calls in the first half with like 8 minutes to go. I'm like, we're stopping this basketball game to look at whether or not this ball went out of bounds. We're really doing this. And then we have to sit here and wait. And they're like, whoop, the ref got it wrong because we can't just have built-in human mistakes sometimes in this form of entertainment.
2: Well, my thing is, like, I'm sorry, not to rehash the same argument again, but like, if you can, if you could guarantee the call to be correct, like, why would you not want that?
1: It takes time. Like, you just don't want to stop the flow of the game. Being right doesn't mean it's more entertaining. You know, and in the end, it is an entertainment vessel. Linnell Willingham, that should be your bio on your social media feeds. Entertainment vessel. Because that's what you are. You just bring it.
2: That's a say interesting comment.
1: We're going to miss you, my friend. We'll talk to you next week, game one of the NBA Finals. This has been Westwood One Sports Night.
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0: Good morning. 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From the Savannah Bananas organization and Locked On Big 12, this could be the first day of the rest of our lives. Unless you are a fan of the Montreal Canadiens, at which it is one of the worst days of the rest of your lives. I mean, look, man, Shohei Ohtani doing Shohei Ohtani things. We can talk about that today. Started the game last night, 6 innings of work, 0 hits allowed, 1 earned run. He did walk 4, and go on to say post-game it was a disappointment of a contest because he walked 4. Struck out 7 in that same span. That's pretty good. The SEC possibly leaving the NCAA, well, that's what Kirby Smart's on board with. In one of the most interesting storylines from the spring meetings of the SEC, there are conversations amongst the head coaches about the future of the league and whether or not they would stay in the NCAA or try to govern themselves. You and I have talked about this a bit. If you're a University of Texas fan, an A&M fan, you're a big Florida fan, a Georgia fan, why would you care if the SEC is a member of the NCAA? What does it matter for you? Well, the NCAA is really good at being sued and losing. So do you want to take the one entity that keeps you from being sued and throw them away? That's a big question that we'll answer today. And Josh Jacobs, I mean, can you script it any better than what happened yesterday? Have you followed this story at all for Josh Jacobs? He is, at the time we recorded our show, at the time we recorded the Drake Toll Show yesterday, it was Packers, Josh Jacobs, domestic abuse, domestic violence, he hit a woman. And I told you yesterday, we can play the clip at some point today if you want us to, where I said, hey, Curtis, play us a rejoin. Curtis played, bah, bah, bah, bah, bah, bah. And it's the Drake Toll Show, July 27th. Josh Jacobs, exonerated on all charges, will play for the first preseason game. And it didn't even take till July 7th. It took like 9 hours, and then Josh Jacobs was released from custody, and all charges were put on hold. Investigation still ongoing. Stop me if you've heard this before. NFL player in trouble for domestic violence or possible domestic violence, and nothing happens to the NFL player. Good morning. All those are great, but I've got to camp out. I've got to camp out where the pathos is to start the show today. And we hyperbolic, everybody on the radio likes to get on the air and say, oh, we got a packed show today. We do. J.D. Pickell, CBS Sports, and On3 will join the program later. Jeff Schwartz, NFL legend, veteran, Jeff Schwartz, Jake Hassan. We're packed the gills, but I got to start in hockey. Here's why I've got to start in hockey. You might be a Dallas Stars fan. You might be a fan of the Montreal Canadiens. Sorry. A fan of the Colorado Avalanche. Also, sorry, my bad's on me. The Utah Mammoth. LA Kings. You might be a fan of the Florida Panthers. But something, I watched something last night. I watched the Carolina Hurricanes get within a game of the Stanley Cup final, and all I could think about there's a pretty girl who sat next to me at Baylor my senior year. And by the way, 300 milligrams caffeine. You good with that? Yeah, let's do it together. My senior year of college in this advanced PR class, this pretty girl sat next to me. And she was a massive Carolina Hurricanes fan. She was from Raleigh. And I vividly remember first week of class that year because, you know, a common thing at Baylor is to get engaged while you're still at Baylor, you know, your freshman year, preferably. And I remember having a conversation with her where I said, you know, it's so interesting that we're in a class where 4 people our senior year out of these 20 are engaged. That's a crazy ratio. You know, I wouldn't do that. I feel like you're kind of rushing it if you're getting engaged. But this is nuts, the engagement rate. And she's like, yeah, that's so stupid. They're wasting their life away. 9 days later, she's engaged. She had a fiance. I think they're married now. But that was my first introduction to, that was my first time meeting a real life Carolina Hurricanes fan. And I didn't really think about her last night, not until this moment. Thank you. Good morning for that reminder of the pretty girl in my advanced PR class. I did think about, there's some 16-year-old kid, like late night sports broadcast, Wednesday night, May 27th, SportsCenter comes on, some 16-year-old kid at the edge of the couch. Black and red, Carolina Hurricanes, one of those sheet metal jerseys, big across the shoulders, big old sweater. And for as long as that kid, you know, 16, 17 years old, has been alive, he's known Carolina Hurricanes. And it's felt a little different because that area of the East Coast, as you get down into the deep South, but you're in the kind of Outer Banks, and there's the mountains. It's a weird topographical piece of the country. But he's one of those guys that was born and raised on Canes. He loves Rod Brindamore, but he wants Rod Brindamore, the head coach of the Canes, to get it done, to lift Lord Stanley. And he's sitting next to his dad. That's what I think about. That TV, that glow that lights up the face of some kid and his dad watching the final seconds tick away at the Bell Center in Montreal. That graphics package flashes a number. It feels surreal. Carolina 4, Montreal 0. And you watch the closing seconds of Game 4 of the Eastern Conference Finals, and is this the year? You watch Freddie Anderson turn one away, 18-save shutout. The Canes have taken a 3-1 series lead. The horn sounds across the broadcast, and man, there's that feeling at 3-1 where you can't get loud, you can't get too excited, you can't tear up yet because it's still 3-1. You haven't won the series, but you feel it. You feel the culmination of everything you've rooted for as a sports fan come to life. I can root for that. Dad looks over and says, hey, one more. Just one more. Just one more. That moment, that's a moment that I consider in a game like this, in a postseason, where there is a kid somewhere, for the first time, feeling like we might actually do this. That I can get behind for the Carolina Hurricanes and the National Hockey League. This doesn't really apply as well for the Las Vegas Golden Knights, who are in the Stanley Cup final every year, or the playoffs. They have been to the playoffs 8 of 9 years of their existence. It's like, I guess there's a 3-year-old somewhere who's waiting on them to win a Stanley Cup. I mean, this doesn't pertain to the Golden Knights, but it certainly does the Hurricanes, who've been so good at the regular season, but unable to get over the hump. Now, I've talked about plenty of times in this postseason the beauty of playoff hockey. You might not like hockey. That's fine. That's your cup. It's not your cup of tea. I'm cool with that. But I think the playoff hockey is one of the best sports products you can conjure up. And last night, the Hurricanes would strike first on the road. Sebastian Aho, 15 minutes into the first period on the power play. I want you to listen to the Montreal crowd, the Habs at home. And when Sebastian Aho puts it in, the entire atmosphere deflates. Curtis, hit me with it.
1: Cooley on that last play, just a little too slow to make a decision. Now a power play for Carolina. Their second of the game, shot by Aho. He scores! For the fourth straight game, the Hurricanes strike first. Sebastian Aho on the power play, beating Dobish.
0: For as fun as the home goals are, the road goals of the postseason might be even better. Just that little, oh no. It's just no way to... What a silent hum at the Bell Center last night as Montreal goes down 1-0. Oh, bad news. Real bad news. Within a minute and a half of that, like 68 seconds later, the captain, one of the names, one of the old guys, we'll get to that in a little bit, Jordan Staal, throws one in. It's now 2-0 Hurricanes.
2: So huge on the power play. He can play good, Kenny, but when you're an offensive guy...
1: The setup from Keandre Miller to Jordan Staal
3: The Hurricanes captain makes it 2-0 Carolina.
2: You not only feel good about yourself, but it rubs off. And Carolina comes right back, totally dominating the Canadiens since that power play goal by Sebastian Aho.
0: Again, that hum of, oh, all of a sudden for the same, you know, Montreal Canadiens fan sitting next to his dad, but at the game, you're thinking, oh, no. Oh, my Stanley Cup aspirations, bringing Canada a Stanley Cup, those are waning. Just for insult to injury, 2:14 left in the first, where we're pushing 18 minutes into this thing, and the third goal of the game already, this thing is over.
3: Onto the stick of Evans. Hudson moving in, shot blocked, and Blake picks it up. Gostis Bear getting in front of that attempt. Here's Blake with Stankoven. Score! 3-0 Carolina, and Stankoven on the feed from Blake.
0: Yep. And that's it. 3-0 was not the final score. 4-0 was. There was an empty net at the end of the game, but that was it. All it took was the first period, and we knew. Now, we've seen teams go up 3-0 in a game and lose this postseason. That wasn't the case with Freddie in goal. There was nothing from there on that Montreal could do to regain momentum or come back to win this game. Post game, Jordan Staal, who we just heard from, you know, scored the second goal of the contest, is an old man. Well, at least that's what Seth Jarvis had to say. The leadership of the Canes, who have not gotten back to the Stanley Cup final since they won it in 2006. It's been 20 years. They haven't gotten back to the Stanley Cup final since then. So that's why there's this 16, 17-year-old sitting there understanding for the first time, like, wow, the thing that I do with my dad, the thing that I do with my family, the game that I watch, my favorite sport, my favorite team, my favorite players, they're finally on the cusp of this. And Jordan Staal is a massive part of that. The captain is a massive part of that. Seth Jarvis, his teammate, said postgame that him being an old man, I think he may have misspoke, him being an old man is so crucial to why the Canes are here.
4: He's the best. To have a guy like that in the room who's, I guess, that old. I don't know how to put it nicely. That experienced would probably be a better term. Easy. That experienced. And just to have someone like that, that our team can really lean on. I mean, he plays in all situations. He's someone that, in all the big moments, he's out there. And just a real calming presence for us. Someone that I think a lot of the young guys lean on and look up to as someone that the moment's never too big for him. He enjoys the experience. He enjoys the little things. And that's why he's played so long, and that's what keeps him motivated, I think, is just the little things in life and in the game and moments like this where you get to go on another cup run and just enjoy it with your teammates.
0: Problem is, what goes up must come down. If that's Seth Jarvis, if that's Jordan Staal, that's the excitement of a win on the road in the postseason for a team in Carolina that lost game one of this series at home and have won three straight now. What goes up must come down. There must be the inverse. There is the losing coach, the losing team. Martin St. Louis in his own complex after losing 4-0. 4-0, the final score, and his thoughts post-game about being down 3-1 are the next great drop for Curtis. Curtis is going to hear this, and we're never going to hear the end of it. Here's Martin St. Louis, the Canadiens head coach, on going down 3-1 and trying to rally.
5: You mentioned in French that you've been on a couple teams that have climbed out of the hole. What are the keys to climbing out of a 3-1 deficit?
6: It's just not worry about the hole. It's just winning a game, one game. You know, you can't look at the mountain. You just got to, you know, got to look at what's in front of you and stay present.
0: Just can't worry about the hole. Just ignore the hole at 3-1 and rally back step by step, small step. By a small step for St. Louis. He'd wax poetic a bit more about the home crowd chanting, score a goal, booing. Habs fans were not happy, and I wouldn't be. The money you spend on a home playoff hockey game and the team just doesn't show up. There wasn't an inkling of competition after after the first period, the first 18 minutes of the game, and San Luis at the podium said, "You just got, the home crowd's booing, they're chanting against you, you just got to stand tall."
7: Marty, I think we're seeing why the Hurricanes swept their first two series. I guess you heard the fans third period, they're yelling, shoot the puck, they're frustrated, your players are frustrated. How do you deal with that frustration when the guys
6: stand tall,
7: get a shot?
6: Stand tall.
7: Is there something different that they
6: need? The game's going to humble you. You know, whenever you get humble, you just stand tall. It's not fun to hear that, but they're not wrong.
0: They're not wrong. Fans chanting, shoot the puck. They're not wrong. They're just spot on there. And in the end, 4-0, a 3-1 lead. And Carolina is 11-1 this postseason. They are as dominant as it gets, and they're a game away. Thanks to Freddie Anderson in goal. 18 save shutout. A game away from facing the Golden Knights in the Stanley Cup final. There's your hockey today, huh? Come on, the Valonia, Arkansas kid knows puck. Yeah. It's because I was a Dallas Stars fan in college. Wherever that girl is now, surely she's excited. I hope that whoever she got married to, I probably shouldn't hope that. I hope whoever she got, oh no, whoever she got married to is just a huge Dallas Stars fan or just can't stand the Hurricanes and she had to stop being a fan. Sorry. That's a bad thing to wish, to will upon someone. Canes win it 4-0. When we come back, time for our obituaries. Yeah, it's time for the obituaries. Who died today? As well as the quickie top five headlines in all of sports, followed by our biggest losers of the day. This is Westwood One Sports and the Westwood One Sports app. Addie Bates produces. Curtis Poindexter runs the board. 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
8: 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SGA and crew are a win away from punching their ticket to their second consecutive finals. 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
0: And I was taking shots from the front and the back.
26: I doubled the size of it, you dumb person.
0: In the meat. Ignore the hole. That was quick, man. This guy's good. Ignore the hole. It is the Drake Toll Show on Westwood One Sports and the Westwood One Sports app. Drake Toll with you from the Savannah Bananas organization and Locked On Big 12. Addie Bates produces. Curtis Poindexter runs the board. Good morning. What do you want from me today? Your menu, if you had a menu of sports talk radio sitting in Robinson, Texas. What do you want?
27: Arch Manning.
0: Ignore the hole.
27: This is
0: not Arch Manning. We're not ignoring the hole. We are embracing the hole. We are not talking Arch Manning today.
27: Well, then why did you ask?
0: I didn't know you were in Robinson, Texas. This is news to me. Home of the Rockets. Embrace the hole.
28: Good morning.
0: Curtis looks dashing today. Is that when did we get him a 4K camera in the studio?
29: It's just not blurry for once.
0: Wow. Yeah, I can finally see you. I see your pores, man. You look good. Wow.
27: Should I give y'all a minute?
28: In the meat.
0: I've been making fun of him this whole time. I didn't know. I wasn't familiar with your game, Curtis. Good morning. There are ladies watching. Come on. Wow.
29: This early?
0: Yeah. Come on.
26: I doubled the size of it, you dumb person.
0: What's the junior? Remember little junior, little kid? The viral video with Junior where they're singing for Junior and he's doing his little dance.
27: No.
0: In the kitchen. Oh, kids these days. It's time, since J.D. Piquel of CBS Sports On 3 is joining us at 8 a.m. today. 8 a.m. British time, UK time, 7 a.m. Eastern time. It's time to move a little bit around and do our obituaries.
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27: I can't get into my computer.
1: All right.
2: Interesting, Percy.
1: Yesterday's show was great. You're going to love that in podcast form. Ignore the whole dead today. Soccer. Yeah, at a meeting yesterday at the White House, the president said that we got to fix this. There cannot be, there can't be two footballs. What is it? Soccer? What is it? What should we call it? We need a bipartisan thing to call that sport, please, Mr. President.
3: We get everything we want, but we could close that out very, very quickly, and we may have to. I don't think so, but we may have to.
4: Let's talk about the World Cup, if I could. The U.S. spent a lot of money getting the World Cup here and increasing the infrastructure. Does the economic benefit outweigh the cost?
3: No, the World Cup is great. It's the most successful they've ever had, ticket-wise. They've never had anything that sold so quickly. It's amazing because it's the United States.
4: What economic think of benefit?
3: I call it soccer. You know, it's just easier to do because we have football and they have two footballs, right? They call it football. But most people never thought they'd see anything like that. The World Cup, it's turned out to be the most successful World Cup from the standpoint of what's happening than they've ever had. Yeah.
5: How long have that been? Thank you.
3: What?
1: The World Cup has turned out to be the most successful World Cup from the standpoint of what's happening. And I can't argue that. And I cannot argue that is the truth. From the standpoint of the things, so far good. But there can only be one football, and it's a football Americano. Say hello to, get ready to learn soccer, buddy. World Cup starts soon. It's summertime. We're a couple days away from June. Dead today, SEC football. I think Kirby Smart, close personal friend Kirby Smart, friend of the program Kirby Smart, has been one of the biggest voices at these SEC spring meetings about the future of the league. He's talked about leaving the NCAA, which it's bad. Shouldn't leave the NCAA. Again, what are they good for? Paperwork and getting sued. What are two things you don't want to do? Paperwork and getting sued. So the SEC leaving the NCAA is not going to be as much of a benefit as the conference might think, or as much as Kirby might think. But Smart said that his biggest concern for SEC football is it's going to ruin all other sports. Here is Kirby at these SEC spring meetings.
6: My biggest concern for our sport is we're going to ruin all the other sports. And people say, well, that's just the way it is. I don't agree with that. Because we fund Olympic sports at our program. We develop Olympians. We go to class with people that go throw a javelin. We go sit in class to the next to a person that swims and dives. You learn culture by being with those people. But that's the assumption that we're talking about student-athletes, which most of y'all would argue in this room that there is no student in the athlete. I still think that the best thing for a young student is to go get a degree and train to be a professional while also training to be a professional athlete. Both of those. We're going to lose that if we keep spending, because not everybody can spend at the rate we're spending at.
1: So, Addy, this is a really good question for you, because at an SEC program, Georgia, where they have men's bowling or men's tennis or softball or swimming, you mentioned swim and dive, it is common knowledge. Every one of those sports loses money. There is nothing those sports can do to make money. Football is going to fund the bowling, the tennis. And so SEC programs are starting to ask, why should we have those? As someone who played in the middle of it, as somebody who was an athlete in a non-revenue sport, please make the case, take the podium, for why non-revenue sports should still live on in college athletics.
27: Well, technically, the legal reason is Title IX. That's the easy, that's the quick reason right there. That is it.
1: All right,
27: Title
1: IX. Next, dead today. keep, yes,
0: get expound on that.
27: Also, there are certain sports like bowling where if universities have them, that actually is a sport where you have the easiest chance to win a national title. Like, the reason why Valpo has bowling is because you have the best odds to win a national title based on how many schools have it. In other sports like that, that's the reason why. But yes, Title IX, come on, guys. Come on. I understand people out there, you have every chance of dying and stuff like that, whatever he said. But yes, that's why. It's you legally have to have these sports.
0: Yeah, it is outside looking in. I didn't play a sport in college, and I was not in a non-revenue sport and mostly covered football because that's what, guess what, brings in the money for this show, for any show I've ever done. It's been college football, the NFL. And so I think you give your flowers to that program as the one that keeps the lights on for everybody else. But Kirby's saying, hey, if we keep needing that tennis budget, if tennis is losing $3 million a year, and that $3 million should go toward a wide receiver, schools are going to start cutting tennis so they can fund their wide receivers, because then more money is pouring back in through football. That is law of averages, by the way. Not everyone can be good at football. What goes up must come down. You could spend, a la LSU this year, a record-breaking amount of money and still lose. And when you spend that money and lose, and you don't get that money back, you start cutting things that are losing you money. Tennis, bowling, cross-country, that's a problem. That's what Kirby Smart's mentioning here, and that's what Kirby Smart says. Every other sport's going to die if football doesn't slow down the way it's spending. Dead today, well, dead next year, Major League Baseball. Pat McAfee, since there were open slots in primetime this week on ESPN, did Pat McAfee After Dark. This was an interesting concept. I liked it, actually. And had Rob Manfred on the show, had all the league commissioners he could gather on the show. And Manfred said there's a $446 million gap between MLB's smallest and highest team payrolls. Can I read that again for you? Did you hear that, America? There's a $446 million gap.
1: Ignore the hole.
0: Between the highest paid roster and the lowest paid roster in Major League Baseball. Here's what Manfred had to say on Pat McAfee. It's a little over a minute. He waxed poetic when he talked to Pat McAfee about how to fix this whole thing.
2: You talk about right now about competitive balance. It sounds like what you guys are in the middle of trying to figure out is we need more teams to spend money. And the teams that are spending a lot of the money, okay, we're going to have to figure out who's allowed to spend what. Sounds like, is it your guys' angle? I know the players are going to have their own angle, but we
7: absolutely,
2: that's kind of the basis of what we got going on, basically, going into this negotiation, right?
7: Right. We got it. Look, our payroll gap from top to bottom is $446 million. That's not a fair fight. And the numbers really bear out that it's not a fair fight. If you have a high payroll, you're much more likely to make the playoffs. And if you have a high payroll, your chances of going to each of the successive rounds are massively higher than a low payroll club. And, you know, look, fans want competition. That's what it's about at the end of the day. And we need to get that one fixed.
2: That's crazy to think, though, just because everything that is kind of stated, that the league's commissioner, you know, because the teams that are spending all the money are the big city teams. Mm-hmm. And the league's commissioner going, hey, this is not fair what these big city teams are doing. I'll be fascinated to hear the counter reasoning from the players. And what we would all like to say when you guys come to that is, baseball is having a great run right now. Ball as a whole is having a great run right now. We cannot have a work stoppage, okay? Mm-hmm. You guys need to figure that out. I speak for everybody.
0: I like that Pat McAfee is bringing up, hey, you're mentioning a problem here, Rob Manfred. You're the commissioner. He politely said, you're the guy in control of baseball. Now, Manfred cannot control these collective bargaining agreements. He can't speak on behalf of the players and the owners. They have to figure out whether or not there's a salary cap or how to fit. The players and owners have to come together and fix this. But you need a voice of conviction in that room. The MLBPA keeps losing their advocates because they're banging their sister-in-law. Ah! Not good.
7: What?
0: And so, given that, Addy, these conversations still aren't in a very stable spot as far as us playing baseball in 2027.
27: First of all, can someone get the MLB commissioner a microphone? Sounds like he's using his computer. I feel like that's just easy. Whatever. I digress.
0: Hell, Curtis got a microphone. If Curtis can get a microphone, the MLB commissioner can get a microphone.
27: That is true. Yeah, no, obviously, right off the bat, he told you what that gap was between the highest paid team and the lowest paid team, and I don't know how you're going to be able to kind of make up for that or make it more competitive. There will be a lockout, whether it's a couple months, whether I don't think it'll be the whole season, but we are going to miss some baseball next season. I've been singing that from all the rooftops, but yeah, the MLB PA right now, they're a mess, and of course, what a year to be a mess. What a year to be a complete mess. What a year to be banging your sister-in-law. Come on now.
1: Ignore the hole. Addie Bates coming to a rooftop near you to scream. Finally dead today. College sports as we know it. But maybe that's a good thing. Per On Three, Senator Ted Cruz and Maria Cantwell have introduced bipartisan legislation, the Protect College Sports Act. It includes one-time transfer, five-year eligibility. All right. 5 years of eligibility is better than eight. One-time transfer, okay, yeah, you can do that one time. The Lane Kiffin rule prevents coaches from leaving mid-season. Yeah, that's probably a pretty good rule. Don't leave mid-season. And it bans pro players, including international pro players. That's the one I'm not... That's to kill the Illinois basketball program. Purdue basketball is going to be in the tank after they ban foreign players who have played professionally overseas. But if that saves our college sports in the great USA, then I guess I'm on board. Addie Bates producing. Curtis Poindexter runs the board. When we return, it's our Biggest Losers of the Day. That name, you just heard it, Lane Kiffin, Biggest Loser of the Day. You'll want to know why. That's coming up next. 310-840-4910. You can call or text the show, 310-840-4910. If you're a Carolina Hurricanes fan, let your voice be heard. This is the Drake Toll Show.
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9: 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Curtis Poindexter runs the board. 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On Big 12. 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
9: Book of Mormon reference. Yes. Trey Parker. Steps away from Disney World, SeaWorld, Universal Studios. I had the opportunity to go to, Disney yesterday, and I did not. I'm sorry. I don't know if I get it. I don't know if I get it. And I know theme parks are, again, my brother's got autism, his favorite place in the entire world. Like
12: interesting.
9: Yearbooks, birthdays, and Silver Dollar City, a theme park in Branson, Missouri. But just even he's like, I'm out on the whole Disney World thing. If I've got to download an app to navigate my day, like, And then there's the mouse and Gaston and the Tron. I didn't know Tron was a Disney thing until yesterday. This was news to me. No one told me about Disney World. I'm brand new to that. I was under a rock as it pertains to Disney World.
13: So you didn't go meet the mouse?
9: I didn't go. I've met the mouse so many times. I work for the Savannah Bananas. The mouse is like every three games, the mouse is there.
13: Whoa. Marshall Mouse?
9: Wow. Yes, Marshall Mouse.
14: I doubled Michael, the size of Michael it, you mouse. Dumb person.
9: Now what? Anyway. It's time for our Biggest Losers of the Day. Biggest Loser number one. Here's your payoff. You want a payoff? Here's your payoff. Lane Kiffin, Biggest Loser of the day today. Kiffin just be doing things in public to drum up controversy.
10: Big Gooner.
9: Because Pete Golden, who is the head coach at Ole Miss, remember Lane Kiffin said that Ole Miss was this racist hellhole. Didn't say that exactly, but close enough. Pete Golden, these SEC spring meetings, sounded off on Lane Kiffin. And it's kind of odd the relationship these two still have. Pete, take it away.
15: Really don't have a response to it. I mean, obviously, there's a Lane side for us that we're buddies and we're friends, and then there's a professional side that I have to get on his ass, about a little bit sometimes. But

0: know, every time he gets in front of a camera, they're bringing up Ole Miss and all that. I think, you know, the breakup wasn't perfect. I don't think any of them ever will be. But, you know, for some of the last kind, you know, comments that he made, I think anybody that's been to Oxford, you know, knows that's not where we're at right now. You know, I've lived all over the Southeast. We all got our own issues, you know. But I think the biggest thing is make sure people come to Oxford and see it for themselves.
1: So you...
2: Nobody's good at Ole Miss's camp of responding to the racism things. Like, I didn't think this was a great response from Pete Golden. Like, I've lived all around the South, and I, as a straight white man, have seen no racism. Oxford's not like that. Like, I don't... Surely Lane was on base that there are still some things to exonerate in Oxford, Mississippi. I don't doubt that there are racist things there to exonerate, the same as there are anywhere in the Deep South. And he did say that everybody has their issues. But I think it's interesting for him to say that off camera, him and Lane are buddies. There's public Lane and then friend Lane. Like, I don't know if I like Coach saying that about the other head coach that left and then called my town racist. I don't need those two guys to be buddies. Am I right?
3: Yeah, you are. I just didn't like admitting that. Right. I didn't like that.
2: That's first time. That's pretty breaking news. Curtis, breaking news, please.
4: Ignore the hole.
2: Per Adam Schefter, Addie Bates says Drake Toll isn't wrong.
5: What?
2: That's in the quickie. That's top headline. Top headline today. Not that I was right, but I wasn't wrong. Biggest Loser of the day, the Lincoln Memorial? Yeah, that little piece of junk. Yesterday in the same White House briefing, the president sat down with Pete Hegseth and Marco Rubio and said, look at the Lincoln Memorial. Come on. What are we even doing here? What are we even doing here? We got to freshen that thing up.
6: The memorial. If you take a look, the Lincoln Memorial, it was built, I guess, a little after the Lincoln War. It's embarrassing. It was so horrible. I never saw anything like it. It was filthy dirty. It was Biden. And they spent, between the two of them, they spent hundreds of millions of dollars trying to fix this thing.
5: I doubled the size of it, you dumb person.
7: So dirty.
2: Look.
4: In the meat.
2: The Lincoln Memorial. It was filthy. It was dirty. It was Biden. That's a great... That's so, so rich.
6: Anyway.
2: Hundreds of millions of dollars to fix it. Still can't clean that thing. Can pressure wash it. Dead today. Biggest loser today. Biggest idiot of the day. The NBA and its referees. They're going to go away. The first minute of this drives the point home. Adam Silver met with Pat McAfee on his show yesterday in that primetime Pat McAfee show and said the NBA will, implement an AI automated system to review calls? Okay, take a listen to this.
8: How about the flopping?
9: Flopping?
8: Flopping?
9: Mm.
8: Flopping? Big conversation, Mr. Commissioner.
10: So, it's been a conversation. I would only say that there's a difference between selling a call, exaggeration, and a true flop, which is where you're actually fooling the referees. I think sometimes even as I sit in the stands at games, players may be falling down, players may be reacting to a call, but then to me, if they're not fooling the referees, it's like, okay, that's like the players are taught to sell calls these days. I mean, can officiating get better? Of course. We're always working on that. Can officials get fooled occasionally? We're always looking at that as well. But the officiating is incredible. I will also add one other piece to it, because I know there's always controversy around certain calls.
2: Adam Silver, because saying the officiating's been incredible, I don't know about incredible. I don't know if that's the word. I don't think, as the commissioner, that you should say, again, am I hearing this right? He's saying we need robot officials, we need AI officials, but the officiating has been incredible. Can someone riddle me that, please? If it's been incredible, why do you need the robots to come in and help police the league? NBA refs, huh? I'm not buying it from Adam Silver that AI is the best option here. Like, I don't know if AI is the answer to everything, especially our basketball officiating and being able to. He said players are taught to flop, taught to draw fouls. You can fix that. You can stop that. The referees have the opportunity to make it end without bringing the robots into the fold. I guess Adam Silver was unaware of that until this moment. Not the direction I'd like to go with that. The biggest losers of the day. Every NHL team that's not the Golden Knights. They are the best team in expansion history in the NHL. If you take, you can take the Blue Jackets, the Kraken, bring in the Sharks and the Wild. You can take a number of teams and combine their Stanley Cups, their appearances in 148 seasons, and they have two. The Golden Knights in 9 years, three times they've been to the Stanley Cup final. Three times they've been to the final. They're doing it again this year after sweeping the Colorado Avalanche, one of the great upsets that we've seen this calendar year in sports. That was not supposed to happen. And now the Golden Knights are moving on once again. Eichel, Dorfiev. There's death taxes. Tanner Thomas long balls.
1: Death taxes! Tanner Thomas long balls!
2: And the Las Vegas Golden Knights. Biggest loser of the day. The Athletic. Shai Gilgeous-Alexander. Underdog Sports received a cease and desist letter regarding a promotion that makes fun of SGA's efforts to draw fouls. In a letter obtained by The Athletic, Eric Fishman, representing SGA, asked Underdog to permanently cease and desist from any and all use of his NIL in any and all media, including but not limited to your website, app, social media, or even affiliate and influencer placements. Addy, SGA is mad at the betting sites.
3: That's so stupid. That is so stupid. Like, this is just, I'm sorry. Like, everybody. They
2: don't
3: make fun
2: bully
3: of
2: him.
3: Everybody. They make fun
2: don't
3: of everybody.
2: Bully,
3: grow a pair. That is so stupid. To be like, hey, actually, you can't make fun of my client. You can't point that out, actually. You're going to hurt his feelings. Like, oh, my God.
2: Don't bully
3: grow
2: him.
3: Grow up, dude.
7: He came in so fast and so hard.
2: Biggest winner of the day, super quick, Yordan Alvarez. In his last three games, he's hit home runs of 415, 422, 449, 428, and 448 feet. That's five big bombs. Patty Bates, long balls.
3: Rock. Yordan Alvarez, way underrated. He's amazing. If he was on any other team, I feel like he'd be getting the spotlight, but man, that guy, he can rake. And he raked against your Texas Rangers yesterday.
2: Of course. Any other team, he'd get the spotlight because everyone hates the Astros. They're America's underdog. The Houston Astros.
3: I don't think that's why they hate them. I think there's more.
2: Trash cans.
3: Right. Yeah. The thing that happened when I didn't even have my license to drive yet.
2: 3 years ago. Addy Bates produces. Curtis Poindexter runs the board. When we come back, On Three's J.D. Pickell joins the show. These SEC spring meetings are getting out of hand. Is that conference leaving the NCAA? This is Westwood One Sports. This is the Drake Toll Show. Ignore the holes.
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16: Dancing on the ceiling. 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
17: was
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17: Earlier in the week. Thursday, May 28th today.
16: On the people. I got
17: the Habs on the brink. 3-1 series lead the Carolina Hurricanes. The San Antonio Spurs, Oklahoma City Thunder duke it out again tonight. OKC up 3-2. The winner will play the New York Knicks in the NBA Finals. And Josh Jacobs did not hit her. He did not. The biggest storylines around sports today, centering around the postseason in two of the biggest leagues in America. But there are the underlyings of college football that make themselves known in a week like this through the SEC spring meetings. And here to help us break those down, J.D. Pickell of On3. J.D., what people don't know is that 6 years ago today on MLK in Waco, Texas, you and I would have been inside of a radio studio hosting Up Tempo together for three. How did we figure out talking just Baylor Bears for three total hours every day?
18: You talk about a deep cut, man. Yeah, I mean, people that are really in the know, they know that you were flying solo for two of those 3 hours. So, I mean, I got the easy part to just kind of pop in, pop out for the 60 minutes, but put the whole program on your back and just carried that thing for hours at a time, man. So, yeah, surreal to be on the phone with you, man. This is awesome, and excited to talk some ball. It's the dog days, but we are not all that far away, Drizzy, from toe-beating leather, as you say.
17: It was the Blonde Boys Power Hour then. It's the Blonde Boys 15 minutes now. J.D. Pickell of On3 on the Drake Toll Show. And we this time of year, have to talk about anything but the games. Why would we ever talk about the competition on the field? Instead, it's the storylines. And what we started with on today's show is this Pete Golding response to Lane Kiffin, where he's telling the cameras that, you know, Lane's my friend, and behind the scenes there's friend Lane, and we text a dozen times a day. If I'm an Ole Miss fan, do I want my head coach talking about the deposed guy who left me as this secret friend that he has? What do you make of this rhetoric out of Pete Golding?
18: I think it's one of those things where you just kind of have to say what you have to say if you're Pete Golding. So, like, cause I really do think, like, him and Lane are boys. Like, I think behind the scenes, they're probably cracking cold beers and hanging out and talking Portland, how crazy life is. But, like, at the end of the day, you have to keep your house in order. And you have to make sure that people understand that you're not all that chummy with the guy. So, I thought he's towed the line pretty well. And also, too, like, it's just an impossible situation to win if you're Pete Golding. Like, you can't be friends with the guy that your entire fan base absolutely hates and also publicly play that well. So, no win situation. Pete Golding's doing what he can. And in the world of college football today, where it feels like everybody is stealing each other's players, he's doing his best he can with a poor deck of cards.
17: Yeah. J.D., the Lane Kiffin situation as a whole, and he's talked about not going to Florida, instead choosing Ole Miss, or instead choosing LSU by leaving Ole Miss, and his playoff situation, all of the pomp and circumstance around Lane Kiffin. This is a tough question. It's a high-level question. Is this good for SEC football, what Lane Kiffin, the heel that Lane Kiffin's brought to the league?
18: So this is always a tricky kind of conversation to approach for your boy, because I think anytime you talk about, like, what's good, quote unquote, for college football, obviously you're going to ruffle somebody's feathers and they'll be like, well, is it bad for college football then if Ole Miss is good? Is it, you know, X, Y, and Z, you know, fill in the blank in terms of ripple effect of good? I'll say this. I think Lane Kiffin is fun for college football regardless of how you slice it, which is kind of the kind of lane I like to run in, no pun intended. I think if he hadn't left for LSU and had stayed at Ole Miss, it would have made a lot of sense. I think it just sort of reaffirms in the era we're in, where you know, Indiana's won our national championship, and everyone loves to scream and shout about parity, how logos don't matter anymore, you can win anywhere. And, like, to a degree of that, that's true. But at the same time, I think fan base expectations and commitment to winning, like, that stuff still matters. And at the end of the day, like, Lane Kiffin left Ole Miss because of those expectations at LSU, because going 11-1, having the best season in school history like Ole Miss did, like, they were throwing a parade for making the playoff. At LSU, if you have too many seasons where you just make the playoff, like, you're out the door. So I think it's more so just reaffirming and crystallizing for me when it comes to covering the sport. I will say, again, fun for college football is, I think, like, the best way I could phrase it regarding where he is in the SEC.
17: J.D. Pakel of On3 joining the Drake Toll Show, Westwood One Sports and the Westwood One Sports app. And as good as Lane Kiffin is for the headlines, the controversy, the conflict, it does detract from the games themselves, but it gives you that added WWE storyline. More eyeballs are talking SEC football because of the character Lane Kiffin is. And Ed O is a piece of that now at LSU as a recruiter. That's not a surprise that his brand has only grown since his time at Ole Miss and now at LSU. As for other remarks around the conference this weekend, Mike Elko, 40-team college football play. We're in Mike Leach territory with words like this. I buried the lead too far. The future of the college football playoff. Put it in the hands of the SEC coaches. A lot of these guys have said 16, 24, 40. Why are we allowing more and more access to what was once supposed to be so exclusive?
18: So I actually love what Mike Elko said, because they teed him up and said, you know, Mike, how many teams do you want? He goes, if you're asking me the head coach, like, I would love 40 teams, because that means I probably have a better chance at not getting fired. And so I think and so it was very, like, tongue-in-cheek kind of way to put it for Elko, talking about, like, hey, it's okay to actually make it hard to make the playoff, guys. Like, we don't have to make this a thing where everyone gets a chance to be in every single year. I think what you said, though, was on the money, Drizzy. Like, if you're talking about a world where the postseason is supposed to matter, why in the world would you ever refer to a college football head coach as your source for what's best for the sport? Because Elko said that, too. He's like, you ask us at these meetings how many teams we want in the playoff. He's like, none of us are actually answering for the betterment of college. Like, we're all answering for the betterment of our program. And on one hand, you say, okay, well, that kind of sucks that we have people that are, you know, at the highest level of this game only speaking on the betterment of, you know, their own specific situations and not thinking about the game at large. But then you take another second, you say, well, why would they think about the game itself? Like, these guys could be in the NFL tomorrow. Like, these guys aren't paid to think about the betterment of college football. They're paid to win games at their respective universities. So it's a really slippery slope. And the thing that we all have to talk about is, well, let's get a commissioner in charge. Let's put Josh Payton in charge. Put Mike Elko in charge. Like, I am all the way here for that. At the same time, who's hiring those guys? Like, we have to have a governing body to put a governing body in place. And I don't think Sankey or Petitti or the NCAA is running to give up any of their power anytime soon. So if it's me, I think we've been at 12 for 2 years, and to blow it up after 2 years, after it's been, I think, pretty good for 2 years, would be a little bit hasty to me. But this is also the same group of people that tripled the playoff after a few years of 14. So I don't know where we go from here.
17: Yeah, if you want the team with the best regular season, keep it at 2. If you want a true national champion, 4 is probably going to get you there for the best team in college football that may have slipped up one time. If you want the best team suited to win a tournament-style format, that's where 12, 16, 24. You're not looking at the best team. You're looking at who's healthy at the right time, who's built for the tournament, and who can go win 4 games in the postseason. That seems like a problem from my chair. J.D. Pakel of On3 Sports joining the Drake Toll Show. And alongside, you mentioned governing body. There's rhetoric out of Kirby Smart that the SEC could pull away from the NCAA and create its own playoff format or do its own thing. And J.D., I've said it. The NCAA is great at being sued and making people mad. And I would rather them get sued and make people mad than the SEC get sued and make people mad. Is the NCAA that big of a problem that those three letters, that conference, should try to pull away?
18: It's the billion-dollar question, is how much is the NCAA standing in the way of the SEC doing what they want to do? I think that the NCAA, in a lot of ways, has a lot less power than it used to. I don't know if that's breaking news at all and saying something like that.
17: Sure.
18: I think the tricky part isn't so much the NCAA as much as it is getting the other conferences on board with what the SEC and Big Ten would want to do. And so we talk about the NCAA and their role in that. I do think a lot of what they stand in the way of doing has to do with the legalities of it and their obligations to other conferences. I'm kind of at this point where I like what Iowa State's AD said. He's like, you know, they talk about breaking away, like, go do it. Like, you want to go, you know, play basketball and swim and do track and field. Like, go do it and see how that works out for you. So I don't think it really is that feasible for the SEC to just go off on its own. Now, if the SEC and Big Ten were to break away, I think we're cooking with some gas and things start to change pretty quickly in the realignment world. But it's a very tricky conversation to unpack. Like, hey, NCAA, is this on you? Is this on the SEC? Is this on the Big 12? Like, the Big Ten? I don't know exactly who's holding the most blame here, but I do sort of get tired of this, to use your word, to use the rhetoric around, well, we might break away, we might do this. It's like it's May. Like, we're all standing on top of the high dive. Unless somebody's going to jump here, then let's move on and actually talk about what Georgia could be in the college football playoffs, so on and so forth.
17: Mm. Yeah, let's do that last couple I got for you here, JD. On the gridiron itself, or maybe off the gridiron for Brennan Sorsby, this conversation of mental health, gambling addiction. Look, I think if you're a college football player, you should be able to bet $500 on the ponies during the Kentucky Derby or $200 on the NBA Defensive Player of the Year. Where it gets hairy is betting on your own team. For you, a guy that played college football at Cornell, did it ever cross your mind to bet player props on your teammates or to bet on your team to build locker room confidence?
18: Dude, maybe I should have. Maybe that would have kind of built the chemistry. would have been better during my 4 years there. I think it's such a wacky situation we're in that we're talking about this. But Drake, you and I both know this. Like, this is happening in every locker room across America. Now, are we having 20 bets a day? Kind of excessive nature on you know, sports gambling at different spots across college football, much less starting quarterback. I would be super surprised if that were a reality. But like, it's happening everywhere, and so I say that to kind of set the table for the Sorsby situation. While it's sort of earth-shattering and groundbreaking in the sense of how high-profile it is, like, we're going to get another Brennan Sorsby case here. Unfortunately, I'd have to believe the next, like, what, 2 years, 3 years, where really high-profile guy, maybe it's a starting quarterback, starting, you know, fill in the blank for elite position, premium position, you know, next. How do we handle that? Is all going to come back to what we do in this situation with Sorsby. So as much as I'm kind of in this position where, hey, man, I don't even know that I care that much that you were betting on, you know, Cincinnati when you were at the school. I think you can't bet college basketball if you go to the school and you play college football. There's all these just different rules. As long as you're not betting on your own team, which, again, he did, I don't have a massive issue with it. Speaking to what he did post-Indiana, because I know he bet on his own team in Indiana. Like, I don't believe there's been a piece of information that's come out yet and said, hey, Brennan Sorsby starting a quarterback for Cincinnati, bet the Bearcats minus whatever and a half. You can't open the floodgates and say, hey, if you can plead gambling addiction, whether that's, you know, however much litter you want to put into that statement, if you can just plead, hey, I have a gambling problem, and then the NCAA says, okay, here's a 3-game suspension, it just, you can't open the floodgates. You can't do that. And so I hate that for all of us, hate that for Texas Tech, because I think they could have won a national championship with him playing quarterback. It's an impossible lever to pull.
17: Cody Campbell is building out there, no doubt. It's all West Texas. J.D. Pickell on three. Last thing I got for you, and this is the gridiron. I'm going to kind of answer it for you. I've got a couple in mind, whether it's Matt Rhule and Nebraska or BYU, Kalani Sitake stepping up. What if we see the resurgence of Clemson or Florida State? Who's that college football team, or the two or three college football teams you think break through in their own respect in 2026?
18: So I got a couple here. I think Penn State is super interesting. This is a schedule that is just an absolute layup line. They got to go 2-1 against USC, Michigan, and Washington, which feels pretty doable for Matt Campbell coming over with like 27 guys from Iowa State. So I love Penn State. I think they might have playoff chops in year one. Actually, I also love Louisville, Drake. Lincoln Keenholtz is a guy who was in the quarterback battle with Julian Sain a year ago. And Sane ultimately won the battle. I don't think it was ever a situation where King Holtz was ahead in that battle, but there was some rumblings out of Columbus like, hey, this King Holtz guy is making it tough on Sane. This King Holtz guy is pushing Sane. This battle's probably going longer than maybe people even thought it would go. And he's also a freak athlete, so I think in the ACC that feels pretty wide open outside of Miami, that could be in the mix. And then I think USC, man, if it's not this year for Lincoln Riley to at least make the playoff, there's going to be some massive changes in L.A. They got a bunch of pieces back. The roster can do it. So I think USC, Penn State, Louisville, all three that I'm watching, to be a potential kind of surprise-ish. I don't even call it USC a surprise, but you know, some kind of dark horse playoff teams to put themselves in the tourney this year.
17: And if there is a God, Patrick Mahomes will win the Super Bowl, Shohei Ohtani will win the MVP, and Arch Manning will win the Heisman Trophy. That's what I've been told, at least. Our producer, Addie Bates, notable Texas fan. J.D. Piquel, they told you to cut your hair, and while it's not as long as it was, I'm glad that you've kept the flow going. It's a pleasure and honor to have you on the show today and see all of your success since that day 6 years ago in a studio on MLK in Waco, Texas.
18: Pleasure's all mine, my man. Excited to be tuned in for the rest of your ride, man, and always a pleasure to be on with you.
17: Now we'll talk soon. Thanks again, JD. Follow him at JD Piquel on Twitter. It's P-I-C-K-E-L-L. I thought he was nails on the Brennan Sorsby situation. You can't open the floodgates, and you can't let a guy bet prop bets on his teammates. You can't let a guy bet the over on receiving yards for his receiver. I get he's the redshirt freshman and he's not going to play in the game, but these are receivers he's throwing to in practice. You can't be like, oh, you know, my guy Malachi's hot today. I'm going to go bet his over. Hey, Malachi, yo, dog, I'm betting over 14.5 yards on you for receiving today. You got me? You got my back? You can't do that and expect to play college football. You can't do that and say, oh, it was because of mental health, and then expect to play college football. I think Brennan Sorsby's career is done. Otherwise, you open the floodgates to gambling and gambling on your own team, and that would be bad. Addie Bates producing. Coitus. Really? Coitus? Ignore the whole... Coitus Poindexter runs the board.
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17: When we come back, let's take you a whip around the NFL. Josh Jacobs released from jail already, huh? Interesting per se. 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
20: 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SGA and crew are a win away from punching their ticket to their second consecutive finals. 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
17: Westwood One Sports, the Westwood One Sports app. And Josh Jacobs has been unarrested. Victory! Justice served. Once again, domestic abuse allegations, accusations coming at an NFL player, and that NFL player is walking among us today. Addie Bates producing. Curtis Poindexter runs the board out of Culver City, California, which is really just Santa Monica, which is the
33: ignore the hole.
17: I'm still living with your ghost.
26: Who sings it? You know, I'm going to ask you, who sings it?
17: It's Everclear.
26: Oh, I'm so proud of you.
17: Did it. Yeah. Oh, yeah. Don't bully me. I put this shirt on, the Penn State shirt on, because J.D. Bakel mentioned Penn State being a big sleeper. Matt Campbell's the head coach this year in college football. I put the Penn State shirt on, and it smells like beef. I was on the downstream end of the table at the Korean barbecue restaurant last night, K-pop or whatever the hell it was called, And let me tell you what. Can I tell you something? Can I be honest for a second?
6: Yeah.
17: I hate Korean barbecue.
6: So do I. So do I.
17: It is just antithetical to the plot, man. I didn't walk into this restaurant to spend $35 and me cook the food without any seasoning on the table, without any, it's like, oh, that's going to be a $5 upgrade. That's a $5 upgrade. That's
6: yeah.
17: $5. No!
6: And all their sauces are, like, really sweet. Like, they're all very similar. Like, there's not, a wide flavor palette. I do not like Korean barbecue. And it's so popular up here. There's a million different places, and, of course, it's, like, a fad because it's so, oh, it's different. It's a different culture. I'm like, this stuff is so bland. Yeah, no, I can't stand it.
7: In the meat.
17: Terribly bland. And I was sitting down smoked, so I'm just in my face the entire time. And it's all over my shirts, all over all my clothes. Somebody, I'm having an all-time bad smells day. Somebody on, I mean, I know, I was on the boat. Someone on my boat smoked a cigarette. I know, bad.
6: Was it you?
17: Smoked a Marlboro Red. No, it wasn't me. Smoked a cigarette on my boat and then put it inside of an empty can, right? That's better than throwing it in the water. That's cool. Put it inside the empty can, slosh it around so it doesn't burn anything. Throw it back in the cooler. Well, I have one of those bag coolers from Trader Joe's. Yeah. So I open the bag cooler up and woof, it's just cigarette. It's just my Aunt Blanche. She was 95. She may have been 100 when she died. Just my Aunt Blanche's house. It's all it smelled like. And so now I've got Korean barbecue and Marlboro Red in this hotel room that already smells dank. Can I say dank? FCC? Come after me, FCC. It's got a must to it. I mean, all-time bad smells, David. I think Korean barbecue, for those that don't know, because I wasn't familiar, Arkansas, we don't do that. Oh, Valonia, Arkansas, we don't have Korean barbecue in Conway, in the 501. Doesn't happen, not a thing. It's where you sit down at a Korean restaurant, and they make you cook your own food. There's a little stovetop in the middle, there's a little skillet in the middle of this thing. They're like, all right, well, here's your raw meat. Cook it. No seasoning at all. Like, I'd rather go to Chili's. Come on now. Ooh. Preach. That'll preach. Come on now. I'd rather go to Chili's, get a triple dipper, not spend $35, spend $14, know exactly what I'm getting, and get a beer. I did get a beer tower. The beer tower is pretty cheap. Coors? I just don't love Coors, though. Man, what else can we complain about today? Ignore the whole.
6: Yes. I had Chewy's yesterday. I had Chewy's.
17: See, that's what I'm talking about.
6: That was my first time I went back since someone asked me if I had a boyfriend, and then I got a little...
17: Bartender hit on you that one time?
6: Yeah.
17: Did you ever go on a date with him? I liked him. I was rooting for him.
6: No, I did not. But that was my first time back. That was my first time back, and I was just like, hey, I've been really
17: busy. Another life. Nice job for you reclaiming Chewy's, by the way.
6: Thank you.
17: Yeah,
6: that's my spot.
17: You ever heard the story? Ever tell you the fable? It was a bedtime story my mom would read me when I was a kid. And she would open it up, and it had this color book, so you can see the pictures. And it was the picture of this NFL player. And he was hitting people bad. But in the end, thankfully, it's a happy story. So in the end, he doesn't go to prison. His wife and kids stay with him, and he's still playing in the NFL. I didn't mean to spoil the end of the book. It's called Every NFL Domestic Abuse Situation Ever, which is a pretty direct title. But I think we're seeing it play out in live action. I don't think it's a book, after all. Josh Jacobs is the latest result in this. Before I dig into this, because I'm about to roll. Addy, initial thoughts on yesterday morning, we wake up, Josh Jacobs is in jail for domestic violence, and within eight hours, we're walking back all of this.
6: As if to prove my point even further, we talked about this and we talked about Sorsby yesterday and who's going to have his career ruined more? Sorsby. Sorsby for betting. And I don't care. Josh Graham, if you're listening, I don't care that he bet. I understand that's the number one rule. Don't do that. But I feel like hitting people and strangling them is worse. Call me woke. Call me crazy. I just feel like strangling someone is worse than betting on sports. And of course, Josh Jacobs is going to be back, and the penalty is going to be, oh, you can't play for 6 games. That is just a slap on the wrist. His career will be fine. He's back. Green Bay Packer fans are probably like, oh, this is great. This is awesome. We got our all-star back. This is, sunshine, lollipops, rainbows. This is great. This is the...
17: to give Packers fans some reprieve, I remember when I was 12, Bobby Petrino wrecked that motorcycle and got fired. Arkansas was the number three team in the country that year. Crazy. I get chills thinking about this. The SEC West, number one LSU, number two Alabama, number three Arkansas. The BCS poll, number one LSU, number two Alabama, number three Arkansas. That's crazy. One division in college football was that good in 2011, 2012. And I remember crying when Petrino was fired because he was, I don't know, banging the volleyball assistant that he hired. I actually think she was an administrative assistant who had played volleyball at Arkansas, and Petrino was, you know, getting after that. And then had his motorcycle, wrecked the motorcycle. Ah! And I remember thinking, come on, what bygones be bygones. This one time he's a really good football coach. Come on, guys, please let him play. That's when I was a child, back when I wanted to support the people who do really terrible things because I thought, good at football. Now with Josh Jacobs, there's this procedural cooling off delay. Huh. There was an arrest and a subsequent release of Green Bay Packers running back Josh Jacobs, and it's a fishy one. A domestic disturbance reignited intense public scrutiny yesterday. It was strangulation. There were multiple charges, possible charges here. And Jacobs vehemently denies any wrongdoing, of course. A decision by the Brown County District Attorney's Office to release him from custody without immediately filing formal charges has drawn criticism. Of course it's drawn criticism. Releasing a high-profile player, demanding an additional investigation before any formal charges. The justice system just slowed down momentum. Here is an alleged victim saying, hey, this guy strangled me. He beat me. This male, I am a woman, this male beat me. And the police department says, oh, good, we'll go arrest him. Yeah, come on, let's go arrest him. Do, do, do, do, do, do, do. Open up, it's the police. Excuse us, sir, can we see an ID? Oh. Hey, Officer Williams, can I have a second? Yeah, what's up, Nitro? I think that's Josh Jacobs. Oh, my God, that is Josh Jacobs. He's on my fantasy team. What do we do? I don't know. He's already in handcuffs. We got to take him. Just get him to the police station, tell him you're sorry, and let him go. Okay. Sorry, Mr. Jacobs, for the issues. Didn't mean to keep you, but we're going to bring you down to the station, just get your fingerprints, and this whole thing will blow over. Don't worry, man. We'll have you back on the field before you know it. It's disproportionate, the access to leniency that these professional athletes have compared to you and me. I don't want to beat women, by the way. I don't need access. I'm not asking for, hey, make it fair across the board. You know, if Josh Jacobs can do it, can't we all? No, I'm not. That's not what I don't need some sort of equity in how you arrest and how you try and how you throw a jab, because I'm not going to do it. I would hope that you're not doing it, you know, beating women. But in a situation like this, there's this like chilling effect to me, this like chilling effect of, oh, we arrested him, and off the bat, this seemed really serious. Then after a little bit, we realized it was Josh Jacobs, and he's going to play in the NFL next year. After a little bit, we realized it was Josh Jacobs. So we shouldn't, like, you know, really arrest him. The initial offenses that he was booked on, a misdemeanor count of intimidation of a victim. Excuse me, what? Hold on. Let me read that again. So strangulation was in there. Physical abuse is in there. Oh, wait a second. Intimidation of a victim. Weird. So he'd been arrested and was booked on a misdemeanor count of intimidating a victim. Hey, don't you tell the cops. Don't tell the cops. Don't tell the cops. I'll do worse things if you tell the cops. And then after being arrested for that, they're going to let him go. Huh. Yeah, you know, it's the craziest thing, man. You know, we picked him up, arrested him this morning, and the victim seemed pretty vehement that he'd done it. And now all of a sudden the victim says he's innocent, so we're going to let him go. Didn't you just tell me that intimidation was a factor in this? And now I get it. He's the centerpiece of the Packers backfield. 4-year contract, man. We got to let this guy out here. We can't lose these millions of dollars. The financial and competitive stakes, it's a massive incentive for these organizations, these local communities, these power structures to just let the process play out. Let's see where this one goes. No swift justice, no preventative discipline. No, let's see what's going on here. It's a passive approach to NFL players who beat people. Not saying that Jacobs did allegedly beat people. It's a passive approach to NFL players who allegedly beat people. It's a history in the NFL. History, this NFL personal conduct policy. There's a delayed thing. We'll let the law handle this one. The law comes back and says, well, you know, he's an NFL player, so we're not going to do anything. And the NFL says, great, well, he's an NFL player, so we're not going to do anything. Ray Rice, Greg Hardy, Ezekiel Elliott, 2016 domestic dispute involving his ex-girlfriend. Tyreek Hill, twice. Kareem Hunt, please, to the blind eye, to no criminal charges, to paid leave, erased conviction, two-game precedent. There's one thing the NFL is really good at, it's football. If there's one thing the NFL is not very good at, it's handling domestic abuse. What if instead of end racism, or let's do the thing, where in the end zone we write end racism, comma, stop genocide, comma, don't beat up women? Huh? Anybody? Any takers? I know it's kind of wordy, but I'm workshopping it.
7: No breast cancer. Not allowed.
17: No breast cancer. Don't you dare say end breast cancer. The NFL won't like that. Jake Hassan joins the Drake Toll Show on the other side. Let's talk all things sports. 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

0: Welcome back to the Drake Toll Show, Westwood One Sports and the Westwood One Sports app. Drake Toll with you, live from Orlando, Florida, steps away from Disney World, where the party animals take on the Loco Beach Coconuts on ESPN this weekend in Banana Ball. Let's take it to the diamond, but not in that Banana Ball realm, in baseball, Major League Baseball, where Jake Hassan joins the Drake Toll Show at the Jake Hassan. And storyline number one in my household, as for these walls, Jake, is a young man by the name of Riku Nishita, wearing number 51, the same number as Ichiro. 2022, Riku and I spent a summer together in Cape Cod. Mount Hood, at the time, he was just one of these guys. They're like, hey, we need a reserve, bring him in, see how he does. And he becomes the 10th man in the league. He becomes the guy that everybody gravitates towards. And now Riku, in his first couple games in Major League Baseball, has already jumped onto the scene as a name to know. What do you make of this early special story out of the Chicago White Sox?
1: I mean, it fits everything that the White Sox have done. Team vibes over there. Like, it's just, whatever they add here, it just works. And so I'm fully on board. The White Sox are, I mean, as the kids would say, the White Sox have aura right now. Like, they just, no matter what they do, it just works. So I love it. Is it going to last forever? Probably not. But for right now, let's ride the wave. It's fun as hell.
0: For this week, Riku Nishita is the star in our book. Somebody who wouldn't consider himself a star after last night's dismal performance. Shohei Ohtani, his notes and nuggets postgame where he was dissatisfied with his performance. But, Jake, in order to get paid, we actually aren't allowed to go a single show without mentioning the name Shohei Ohtani. So I'm getting my paycheck today. He goes six innings of no-hit work, four walks, but seven strikeouts. It was those walks that he mentioned postgame. Don't know. Surely you can pass the message on to my friend Shohei. If you throw balls, it can mix things up for the hitter and lead to your zero-hit performance. I would say Shohei had a pretty good night.
1: I would tend to agree that he had a pretty good night, but what do we know? We're just a couple of goobers behind the microphone, apparently. But this is what Shohei Ohtani, I think, what an insane person he is. Four walks, it's not good enough. Six innings and no hit isn't good enough. I think it just shows that he wants that Cy Young Award. He's fiending for it. He's frothing at the mouth, like, an MVP, fine, whatever. He wants a Cy Young Award. He wants the hardware. Now, unfortunately, I think Christopher Sanchez might have something to say about that, but I think Shohei Ohtani knows what he's up against in this Christopher Sanchez Cy Young race, and so he knows he has to be nails. He knows he has to be dang near perfect, and even with just four walks, albeit with no hits, he knows that stat line has to be near perfect, and four walks to him, he's kicking himself. Even to us, we're like, dude, that's pretty dang good. You're doing all right out there. But he knows he's chasing Sanchez. He wants that Cy Young Award.
0: Here is the problem, Jake. I actually get docked that same pay if I mention Sanchez on the radio. So that's where it's
1: going
0: to be tough. I've got to allude to it. Christopher Sanchez, 44 2/3 consecutive scoreless innings. Is that a real stat, or is this some kind of coma that I wake up from and have to explain to the doctors that Christopher Sanchez doesn't exist?
1: No, this is real, and we've seen this coming for a couple of years, Drake. 2 years ago, Sanchez ended the second half for the Phillies on an insane tear and looked like an ace. Last year, he was in the Cy Young voting. He was a finalist. He was awesome. Yeah. As somebody that apparently bet him a year early for Cy Young, I'm just going to tear my hair out all year. Really awesome. Awesome stuff. Definitely not crying, screaming, shaking, throwing up. But he's real. Now, did any of us think that he'd potentially set the new record for consecutive

0: scoreless innings. No, I don't think any of us saw that coming. He's one inning away from Zach Greinke's recent record from 2015. Obviously, we know that he's chasing the all-time record as well. That's now within his sights. So it's way real. He's awesome. He's a big part of the reason that the Phillies were able to turn this thing around, because he was able to keep them above water while they were figuring things out at the plate. I love him. He's awesome. And hopefully the Phillies can make another run in the postseason and don't waste this run that he's on.
1: I don't know if you saw this. Jake Hassan joining the Drake Toll Show, by the way. Westwood One Sports, the Westwood One Sports app. Just got breaking news from Adam Schefter. The MLB is moving to 25 teams and relegating the entire AL West to the Pacific League of AAA. What do you do with this division, if anything at all? I mean, Seattle being just okay, which is an unexpected slow start, but Seattle being just okay is still good enough to lead this division. On the whole, the West looks disastrous.
0: I think that's the best way to put this. This is a disaster. And I, you know, sorry to Addie Bates, cover your ears. I didn't have a ton of faith in the Astros coming into this. Speaking of people who aren't real, Spencer Arrighetti, who I guess we're betting on against Nate Eovaldi today, which, speaking of being in a coma and trying to convince the doctors that's real. But yeah, I mean, the A's, look at the A's in the AL West title conversation. We knew that they would eventually be this on the back of Kurtz and on Rooker and the young guys that are coming up, but I don't think we expected it this year behind Luis Severino and Jeffrey Springs, but here the A's are too. And I think the Mariners are going to somehow find their way into an AL West crown again, even though the offense has been miserable. The rotation's taken a small step back. But yeah, I mean, just get the AL West out of here. This division's gross. Can the Rangers ever wake up? Skip Schumacher should be running away with this division. But here we are. Corey Seager's injured again, and the pitching staff is regressing again.
1: So, Jake, that's, you know, there's the common moniker of, hey, by May 1st, we can tell. We can start to see the foundation of your Major League Baseball team for the rest of the season. I look at the AL West and I can't. We're going on June 1st and I still don't know enough about this division to see if, because you know at week three it's like, all right, the A's at some point come back down to earth. The offense has stayed hot enough to be in contention. The Rangers, all right, they have enough talent to in a down year win the West, and then they don't seem to want to win. The Astros don't. Do we know anything about any of these teams? Or are we still waiting to find the foundation of any squad out of the West?
0: I think you're right. We're still waiting, unfortunately. We know that the Mariners and that the Rangers have the building blocks. They have the star players. They have the foundation, at least, to do something. But they just haven't yet. Yeah. The A's, we're all excited about them because the A's ended the year pretty hot last year. They were plucky last year. We've seen that arrow pointing up for the A's. It's just a matter of the pitching finally coming through and, you know, getting them in an actual real live MLB stadium and not a Mickey Mouse stadium. But that's a different conversation for a different day. The Angels, we can throw them out. I think the Astros are just apparently never going to be healthy. But same thing with the Rangers, you could say. It's always somebody. Josh Young gets lifted from the game a couple nights ago. Corey Seager's already on the injured list. Ezekiel Duran's your best player in the lineup so far. Yep. Hello? So I just think that with the Mariners and the Rangers, you have a foundation, but it's just a matter of it all coming together at once. And I'm just not confident that's going to happen. Whoever that does happen to first, and maybe it is the Astros still, they're not completely out of it, but whoever coalesces first here, I think they're just going to win the West, and they're just going to fall ass backwards into it.
1: Yeah, Jake Hassan on the Drake Toll Show. It's as frustrating as the West is. We spent so much time on a ass division. That's the only way that's the word. Let's go NL here for a second. If today we started a 7-game series between the Atlanta Braves and the LA Dodgers, and the Dodgers are playing for the postseason. If they lose today, they don't care. They just need to win in October. We play a series today, 7 games. This is the world. The fate of the world's on the line. Who wins that series?
0: I still think it's the Dodgers. I think, like you said, that if it's a playoff series, that switch is going to flip. And, I mean, you've already started to see it. Mookie Betts, suddenly signs of life with a couple of home runs in the last couple of days. And you know that rotation with Shohei Ohtani, who we talked about, a crazy person, that's going to flip as well. And the Braves, the problem with talking about the Braves today, right now, is they're still getting healthier. They're still waiting for guys to come off the injured list. So I think that that would put them at a little bit of a disadvantage in a 7-game series. Now, in 5 months from now, after the Braves have probably welcomed back Jorge Soler for the 17th time, and they've probably brought back a couple of other guys. Like, and Ezekiel Duran fits so perfect for this Braves team. That's such a Braves player. But as they get healthier, things might be different. But you're talking about today, right now. If you're saying the NLCS starts tomorrow, then I still would have to pick the Dodgers because they know what's on the line. They know what really matters. They don't really care as much about these games in May and June and April.
1: Jake, before we get you out of here, Hunter Dietz and the Arkansas Razorbacks felt snubbed. Didn't get a regional hosting bid from the NCAA tournament committee. And I was surprised that the way the Hogs played the SEC tournament, the way they played in Hoover, they didn't get that nod. The Mississippi State out of the Southeastern Conference did instead. Is that the catalyst that drives Arkansas through Lawrence and back eventually to the College World Series?
0: I really like Arkansas to win that region in Lawrence. They're plus 140. They're the favorite for the region. They're not even hosting. I think that's right. This Arkansas team had title aspirations coming into the year. They were basically one play away from making it to the final of the College World Series last year. We know what happened. LSU wins that series against Arkansas. They win the whole thing. But Arkansas was right there, one play away from being in that same spot. I think they have a chip on their shoulder from last year. Now they have a chip on their shoulder from not getting a region. I like them to win that region. I think they can for sure make a run. But it's going to be the same story with Arkansas every year, Drake. Can they avoid the play that breaks their back? And when push comes to shove, I don't believe that they're going to avoid that. Can they make it to Omaha and be in the Final Eight again? Absolutely. And like I said, I'm betting them to win the Lawrence Regional. But once we get to that Omaha 8, I wouldn't take Arkansas over a UCLA, over a Georgia. I think that those teams are just a little bit above them.
1: Speaking of, there was that dominant Arkansas team, number one, that lost to NC State when they had Copps shoving on the mound. That was a dominant number one team. And then they got upset in the middle of a super. Is that what we're looking at with UCLA? Or is this UCLA team built to win it all, period, bar none?
0: So two things can be true. They can be built to win it all. They absolutely are built to win it all. They broke the record for most consecutive weeks at number one in the polls for a reason. They're unbelievable. They have the likely number one overall draft pick in Rocchowski. He's awesome. But two things can be true. I don't know that UCLA is going to win this whole thing. They got to beat up on a Big Ten where their best competition was USC and Oregon. Cool. I think that once you get to these SEC teams, once you run into a Georgia, a Texas, an Auburn, I think the cracks are going to start to show with UCLA, especially because they are a little bit injured on the pitching side of things as well. The lineup's awesome, but I think that their pitching's a little vulnerable right now. I won't be picking UCLA to win the College World Series.
1: At the Jake Hassan on Twitter. Jake, we'll be following you throughout this college baseball postseason and the MLB season. Thanks so much for joining us early this morning.
0: Of course, anytime, guys.
1: There he goes, Jake Hassan. Follow him for his baseball coverage, both in Major League Baseball, college baseball, and love the UCLA take. I think when you take that West Coast style of play, you bring it to a Southeastern Conference team in a playoff format, the bunt ball, the small ball versus the big bomb doesn't always quite work. That's why LSU won the national championship last year, even when they were not a favorite to do so. When we come back, it is our Idiot of the Day on Westwood One Sports, the Westwood One Sports app, The Drake Toll
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0: Will you host the show for a second, please?
1: Thank you.
2: Yeah, absolutely. If you didn't notice, guys, it is dark in Drake's room. I'm actually a little concerned. Curtis, what do you think that could mean? Why is it dark in there?
3: I doubled the size of it, you dumb person.
2: And more, more from...
4: Someone's gonna ice him out right now.
0: All right, that's enough. I've seen all I needed to see. That's all I had. You're hired. Congratulations.
2: Thanks. Yeah. More from Curtis on You Better You Bet following this show. Curtis will be the board op for that show. So if you didn't get enough Curtis on this show, stay tuned and you can listen to Curtis for the next 3 hours after this.
0: Does Curtis get to talk on You Better You Bet?
2: No. No.
0: Does Curtis get to talk on the Drake Toll show?
2: Curtis talks via sound. Via drop.
0: Ignore the hole.
2: Like that.
0: Curtis talks via sound.
5: In the meat.
0: More at 9. As opposed to those who talk without this.
2: Sign language is a thing. No, I meant sound. Like sound bites. Bites. I didn't know if you know what sound bites mean. I remember our first week working
0: Curtis
2: together.
0: Curtis would bite. Curtis would be a biter. Shoot straight.
2: Curtis.
1: Interesting.
0: Preschool.
2: Curtis, yeah, make your noise. Is. Make the noise. Make the... Curtis. No, Curtis, make the noise.
0: No. The live noise, the little motorboat you do there. Show the people. Come on. You got it.
3: I doubled the size of it, you dumb person.
2: Curtis!
0: Only on specific days of the week.
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0: Does he oblige? It is the Drake Toll Show, Westwood One Sports and the Westwood One Sports app. You already know that. It is time for our Idiots of the Day.
6: Idiot of the Day.
0: Me, probably, for not loving Disney World? Am I the minority here? Am I the minority for not being a big Disney World guy?
2: I do not like Disney. I don't like Disney World. I don't know. I feel like it's a lot. It's a lot going on there. I'm more of like a Six Flags person where I can just, you know, go on a roller coaster. I don't need to run into like a Mickey Mouse or anything like that. Like, I can just get on the roller coaster, have a good time, get off the roller coaster.
0: How do you deal with a perm that's not really a perm anymore? What happens with that? What do we do with
2: it? You need a haircut. You need a haircut.
0: I don't want to do that. I draw the line at haircut.
2: Then don't ask, okay? You're such a boy. Like, how do I fix this? What's wrong? And then I give you the answer, and you're like, I don't want to do that. Blech.
0: Idiot of the day, Mike Vrabel. Press conference yesterday, and somebody's like, hey, man, do you love your wife? This is 2.5 minutes. We don't have to play the full 2.5 minutes, but here's what Mike Vrabel had to say when pressed on the question. Hey, man, do you love your wife?
7: Go ahead.
8: When we spoke to you last, you were talking about the balance of family and football. Just how would you describe how that process has been going?
9: Oh, really good. I think that's, again, I appreciate my family is great. I love Jen. I love the boys. I love, you know, my personal friends. And then, you know, this spring is focused on really the coaching staff, the players, more importantly than the coaching staff. But I just, you know, seeing the coaches in the second year, how smooth the conversations are, you know, hey, we love this play, how do we make it better? And then these guys, they go out and they find ways to make it better, and then we have conversations, and then we decide on a few things that we're going to try to enhance the things that we did last year. The unique thing about the players is there's 44 new players to our spring football. And the spring football, you know, what you'll see today is not necessarily what you guys will see at training camp. We have certain rules. We have specific rules. They don't have pads on. They just have a helmet. Enough. So, again, it's a – we call it.
0: No answer.
2: He loves
0: no
2: his
0: answer.
2: Wife so much, he cheats on her. That's love. That is love.
0: Well, not just cheats, but does Diane Rossini for 6+ years.
10: Ah, big gooner.
2: Allegedly.
0: Oops. Allegedly. No one can prove they did anything nefarious. Come on. Be nice. Be nice. Vrabel, it's also great him talking about, yeah, you know, our second year coaches are really adjusting. do they talk to him about it? Like, do they ask him questions? Like, hey, Mike, so what the hell was that? Idiot of the day, Kevin Stefanski. That would be Falcons head coach, Kevin Stefanski. He said, accuracy is the most important trait for a QB. And Tua Tagovailoa's accuracy has got to be, can't be good, right? Let's ask Kevin Stefanski.
1: Well, I think it's the most important trait at the position, as we've always talked about. Some guys get better at it with tweaks to their how they throw the ball, tweaks to how they their lower body, those type of things. But there is an innate ability of all, and all of our guys have this, all of our quarterbacks have this, to be able to let the ball go, and it's going where you want it to go. And not to say that you're not going to miss throws in this profession, you're going to miss throws, but all of our guys possess that innate quality of letting it go and knowing where they want it to go. But yeah, I think Tua, just in his career, as you've seen, just has that innate God-given ability.
0: Addy, Tua Tagovailoa and the words innate God-given ability. What the hell are we doing here?
2: Have we been watching the same Tua? It was a joke whenever the Falcons signed him. They got him for cheap for a reason. He's bad. If he wasn't good for the Dolphins, the Miami Dolphins, what is he going to do for the Falcons? I think it's a good PR answer, very kind, good head coach thing. Like, yes, our guys are good, you know? I mean, Stefanski was with the Browns. He knows how to kind of BS an answer. But, yeah, every time I've seen Tua Tagovailoa, I've never been like, wow, that guy, he's got that innate God-given ability. He knows where to put the ball.
0: Yeah, I don't think this was – I mean, I wish they would treat Tua like they treat J.J. McCarthy in Minnesota, like he's some sort of disease. Like, oh, you know, Kirk Cousins is a legend around here. Oh, then there's J.J. McCarthy. How do you guys feel about him? You know. Like, he's Ebola, which is back, I've been told. That's the thing now. Hantavirus went away. Ebola is back. What are we doing there? What is this? How does this happen?
2: They doged. What are we doing? What's going on?
0: What's going on? What are we doing? It's good. It's good. Inside bit. SNL. Idiot of the day. The White Sox doubters. Yeah. Murakami, first player in the AL to 20 home runs. Here's the call from the White Sox Sports Network.
5: Murakami flicks this one the other way. Back it goes! 20 home runs for Munetaka Murakami. He becomes the third White Sox player to hit 20 before June. Unbelievable rookie year.
7: Well, looking at the power numbers, they're 20-40.
0: Not to make this all about Riku Nishida. Doesn't need to be, but I do love Riku. Did you see when Riku bowed to Murakami at the plate during one of during his 19th home run? He bowed to him at the plate. So cool. Oh, I love that kid. Murakami leads the AL in home runs, first one to 20. We're looking at postseason hardware. I know it's May, but we're looking at postseason hardware.
2: The funniest part about Murakami is, I don't know if you remember this offseason, he was really late to get signed. No one wanted him because they were like, well, his swing and miss, his strikeout rate, he can only really hit home runs. I'm not sure. Like, his batting average was 240. Fine, whatever. 20 home runs, 40 RBIs. This guy has hit a home run in three straight games. The league missed out on him. And I love that him and Riku are together, because that is a fun combination on a White Sox team that, honestly, they're not the best in the league, but the vibes are high Southside Chicago right now. This is the best the White Sox have looked in a very long time. I guess a couple years ago whenever they made the postseason, but, I mean, they had the worst record in baseball.
0: They won the World Series in 05, by the way. They won the World Series in 05.
2: I know that.
0: Is this as fun as they've looked since 05?
2: 05 was a bad year.
0: They made the postseason once, twice since then. They are fun to watch. Will they be fun to watch? They are the quintessential, we're fun to watch. This is the 2022 Texas Rangers that I think won 77 games. I hate these teams. I'm sorry. I hate these teams. I hate the White Sox. As somebody who watches, I don't watch 162. I probably watch 90, 95 baseball games a year. And what?
2: Nothing.
0: Is that a lot?
2: No.
0: 95's not a lot?
2: I don't know. I try to watch every game.
0: Yeah, I can't go into baseball mode until the NHL and NBA postseason are over. There's no way I can compartmentalize. So I watch highlights. I have to stay up to date with all sports. But I'm not going to watch 162. I'm being straight up. I'll get there. And I hate the teams that are sneaky, fun, competitive, but they finish with 77 wins. What the hell, dude? I don't need that in my life.
2: Nah, it's a good time. Will Venable, he's changed that team. It's amazing. It's amazing. I love it. This is a fun team. In a bad division. The AL Central's also not great. We keep talking about the AL West. The AL Central, bad. Tigers, bad. Royals, bad. True. Twins, not going to say
0: hey,
2: they're
0: whoa,
2: bad.
0: Whoa, whoa, whoa, whoa.
2: My good Guardians. Friend. They're okay, but they're not great. Look at their record. Twins, I'm not going to say they're bad because they got my good friend as their manager over there who's arguing with the robots, Derek Shelton.
0: Can't argue with the robots.
2: Love him.
0: I don't. Yeah, If you finish 77 and 85, I don't like you because you fondled and you didn't do anything with it. You didn't touch your season. You pretended to be good. You won a couple. You ruined it for everybody else that was good. You beat them a couple times, and you had nothing to show for it. Nothing to show for it. Sorry, I don't like baseball teams who are just average. Idiot of the day, the NCAA. New Paul Feinbaum from On Three rips the NCAA for denying Texas Tech's request for reinstatement from Brendan Sorgsby. He says we're talking about the NCAA, the most hypocritical organization in the history of mankind, coming down on somebody for gambling. While they have their own side gambling deals and while gambling is pervasive everywhere. Addy, you've mentioned this. You've talked about this before, about how the NCAA is in bed with all the gambling sites. They love the FanDuels of the world and the Caesars and Bet Saracens. But I draw the line at betting player props on your own teammates. You can't do that and then play college football.
2: I just don't care. I just don't care. God, there are bigger problems in the world. We've said a million of them. We're going to see Josh Jacobs play football this year, professionally. That's a bigger problem. That's the story. You're going to see an entire Georgia team.
0: He did not hit her.
2: Just strangled her, and I guess that happens. But you have the entire Georgia team who's driving recklessly, who are actually putting other people's lives at risk. Brendan Sorsby is not putting anyone's life at risk by saying, hey, $2 if that guy's going to, gonna have two receptions. Like, he's not doing that. Where you have Georgia over here, one mistake, and that's a colossal collision either way, okay? So that's the bigger problem. I don't understand why Brendan Sorsby is, like, all of a sudden, oh, my God, he's the worst person on the world. I can't believe he did that. No, let's shove betting down everybody's throats. And then once somebody gets addicted because it's been put in front of them, let's shame them for the rest of their lives and banish them. It's just also let him play for Texas Tech. He's not even that good anyway. So like what? Come on.
0: I kind of agree with that point, actually. I don't think Brendan Sorsby is that crazy of a quarterback.
2: So who cares?
0: Like, is he top 10? Maybe, but I don't. He reminds me a lot of Texas Tech's quarterback last year, Baron Morton, and no one really knows who Baron Morton is. What, we're going kind of nuts over a guy who would have been fine, but isn't a national championship quarterback. That said, I mean, I guess you don't know, because this time last year, no one said Fernando Mendoza Heisman. No one was talking about Fernando Mendoza this time last year. He just transferred from Cal, and it was like, all right, maybe that goes well for Indiana. No one had Indiana winning the whole thing. They boat race everybody. So I don't. Sorsby could have been that. I just don't think he would have been. Idiot of the day, the New York Jets? Old man Young Hoku has been signed by the New York Jets. Are you excited about this?
2: I mean, he's a lifesaver. He saved someone's life. His bad kick last year was the reason why somebody went to the hospital and realized that he had a tumor. He's a lifesaver. He's so bad, he saves
0: awesome.
2: Lives.
0: He did kick the ground that one time. Which you shouldn't do as an NFL kicker.
2: Curtis could go out there and do more.
0: The obligatory spam post update on the Juan Soto Padres trade. You're giving the Padres the idiot of the day today?
2: Of course I am. Of course I am. Look at what the Nats are doing right now with those little prospects that they got back in the day. James Woods, CJ Abrams. Woo! The Nats. I thought they would be bad. James Woods, 279 average, 292 for CJ Abrams. They got some good hitters. If they can fix their pitching, this will be a dangerous team in a couple of years, but gotta wait a little bit.
0: Yeah. That is Addie Bates producing. Curtis Poindexter runs the board. When we come back, Jeff Schwartz existed in a college locker room. I wonder if he ever bet on his teammates' player props. We'll find out next, as well as Josh Jacobs. Is he going to play? Because the NFL has a history of, in these situations, just let the guy play. Again, Addie Bates, Curtis Poindexter, Westwood One Sports, the Westwood One Sports app. Jeff Schwartz, NFL vet on the other side. 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
11: The Thunder beat the Spurs and lead the series 3-2. SGA and crew are a win away from punching their ticket to their second consecutive finals. Will they get it done tomorrow night in San Antonio? Westwood One Sports.
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0: It is the Drake Toll Show. 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Curtis Poindexter runs the board in Culver City, California. And the NFL vet, Jeff Schwartz, joins now. And Schwartz, look, here's where I want to start with this. We'll go NFL, but this whole Brennan Sorsby gambling situation at Texas Tech. Was there ever a time when you were, by the way, I think you, well, the Pac-10 is no longer a thing, so you are the Pac-10 record holder for rushing yards by a tackle.
1: I think so, unofficially. Still, thank you. My right tackle. Yeah, it's never going away. Yeah.
0: Never. And when you were, you know, running the football for the Oregon Ducks, did you ever think, man, I really need to bet on my teammate's player prop? Like, how would we let a guy who bet on his teammate's player props play college football again?
1: Okay, so obviously, you know, I'm old, so we did not have, you know, legal sports wagering in this country when I was in college or when I was in the NFL. You know, when I was in the NFL near the end, you know, gambling, just the thought of it being legal became way more prevalent. So you started hearing about it and, you know, sort of paying attention maybe to, you know, it becoming legal at some point, but no one talked about it in the locker room. It wasn't something you could, again, if you wanted to gamble, I guess you'd have to find a different way to do that offshore. And no one talked about it ever, right? It was never a thing. It was, their player props weren't even available, I think, in those offshore markets. I would imagine now it's a bigger deal because it's legal, right? It's legal. It's in your face. But here's the thing, though, is that as a player, we had one giant poster in every locker room. Every locker room you went into, your home locker room, your visitor locker room, away games, your game locker room. Sometimes in a facility, you know, you have a facility, then you have a, you know, game locker room at the stadium. The giant sign about gambling: do not gamble, right? Like, that was in every locker room. And so the players know you're not supposed to do it. The players know the consequences of it. It's naive to think the players aren't aware of any of those things anymore. And so players have to know better, right? And it's, you know, obviously for Sorsby, it feels like it is an addiction, right? He went to rehab for it. Some of the things I've read about it seem like it really was truly a problem in his life. When you're betting on live pitch props, right, strike ball on individual pitches at a baseball game, you have a problem. And I gamble a lot. Like, I'm not doing that. I'm not doing live pitches. Like, that's just so he seriously has an issue. But no, I'm too old to even. I imagine now guys know what their props are. I would think some do. But again, the rules are very clear on this, right? Like, you cannot bet on your team. You cannot bet on your sport. Just don't do it. Like, it's going to ruin his career in college. And, you know, I don't know if it tarnishes his time in the NFL at all, but he cost himself a lot of money. He's going to be the quarterback of Texas Tech, like a big high-paying quarterback job of a playoff team, potentially. And now he's not going to be able to do that anymore.
0: Schwartz, the first time I realized that my great aunt and high school principal had met is when I walk in senior year. My high school principal says, hey, he took a half day that day. He's like, hey, I met your great aunt today. Oh, cool. Where'd you meet her? Their bookie's funeral. I vividly remember my great aunt would take cash at every Saturday, a college football Saturday, into NFL Sunday. She'd drop it off at a mailbox with a bet slip that had everything written on it for what she wanted that day in college football or Sunday in the NFL. And I guess my high school principal did the exact same thing. What was that prevalent in a locker room when you were in the NFL? Guys, you know, hey, slip a dollar here, slip a dollar there.
1: No, I didn't see it. And now the one thing we would do sometimes is, you know, it's like an offensive line. You know, we would just, cause you know, we all had our alma maters, right? We all have schools we went to. We would have like rookies print out like the college football schedule, and we would just circle the winners and put $20 into a pot, you know, in the offensive line room. It just the guy with the most winners that week, just straight up, not against the spread. You know, like, you win 8 of 12, you pick and you get the $2 pot at the end of the day. Or, you know, we took some of the fine money and used it for that. But, look, I imagine players gamble. I mean, we've had more scandals in college sports over the years than professional sports. You gotta think about this, right? Like, the money it would take to have a professional football player throw a game, considering how much they make, is probably not worth it. Now, obviously, you might have some other issues in your life and some other addictions that might lead to having to gamble, I guess, on your team, have to repay debts that way. But really, it would also be probably impossible if you're not the quarterback to ever throw a game, fix a game, to ever alter, you know, to ever, you know, have your player props. You know, like in basketball, if you have a player prop and you just, you know, of course, we see it with Terry Rozier and other guys, like, just take my under. Well, yeah, that's easy to do. You just, I'm hurt, coach, I can't play. How do you do the NFL? No one's sitting out in the NFL like that. So it's I think impossible for NFL players at times to be caught in these scandals. So I have no concerns with NFL players. Again, Sorsby didn't bet on himself. He bet on his team when he wasn't playing, which is a distinction, obviously. It's sort of sometimes the excuse Pete Rose uses, right? I didn't play in the games. I still managed the games like I was trying to win, but I did bet on my own team to win. The reason why it's such an important thing to sort of stop, right, and to be harsh, in my opinion, on penalties is because when we watch sports, right, we want and need to believe that everyone's playing for the same thing, right, for competition and to win. And if the integrity of the game is questioned, like, really, I'm not talking about, like, fans being like, oh, KC gets more foul calls. No, that's not a, you know, that's not a conspiracy there, right? You want to watch the games and know that everyone's in it for the same reason. When you start guessing whether this player is really in it for the right reasons, that's, you don't want the integrity of the game to be compromised. So that's why leagues are so harsh about this, because you have to watch college football and believe that everyone's doing it and playing to win the game.
0: Jeff Schwartz, the NFL vet, joining the Drake Toll Show from SiriusXM and Fox Sports. And Schwartz, moving to the NFL, you know, I was reading off a list of names and circumstances. It's a touchy subject, obviously, domestic violence, whether it's Ray Rice or, you know, Greg Hardy, Ezekiel Elliott was involved in these kind of mid-early 2010s scandals with domestic violence. When it really came to the forefront of the National Football League as a consistent headline, when you were in the league, you mentioned that those signs for gambling in the locker room, you know, the Giants don't gamble, they don't. What were the conversations around domestic violence? And again, this is going back to this Josh Jacobs situation. Yeah. When did that become like a, hey, we've got to start talking about this as a possible epidemic in the NFL?
1: Well, if ever players ever talked about it, I mean, I feel like it's pretty common knowledge, don't hit women, right? I mean, that feels like good advice for anyone, any male. Like, just don't hit a woman. Like, very simply, right? Like, let's just not do that. And so it wasn't talked about. The thing that really changed the NFL was, you know, when Roger Goodell became commissioner, he sort of made it his mission to be like the crime and punishment commissioner, right? Like, you commit a crime, you're getting punished harshly. And there was a big push for that early in his career, and he was suspending players a lot, sometimes without due process. The Zeke Elliott one comes to mind because his own investigators said, hey, I don't know if we should punish him. I don't really know if I believe the accusations. And he's like, nope, punished anyways. Like, that's what it used to be. And now they take a much more cautious approach, even though they do punish the players. It's now in the CBA, right? It was not in the CBA. Now there's a certain amount of games minimum you have to serve if you get caught, domestic violence or, you know, a drug suspension. Those things were not in the CBA. Now they are. So they take it way more seriously now. But the process is a little bit different, right? The process used to be almost suspend first. And part of that, I think, too, was you mentioned Ray Rice. Like, the NFL did not handle that correctly, right? And then they went to a period where they overcorrected, okay? And now they're back to where they, and I think this is sort of the right way to do it, to be honest with you. It's, you know, it's due process, right? Like, they used to spend a lot of time doing their own investigations and basing their suspensions based off of their own investigators and not really law enforcement, which is law enforcement's job, right? To get the, you know, to get, you know, evidence and then prosecute a crime. And I think it's better to the way they do it now, just wait. And they still punish plenty of players, by the way. It's not like they don't punish the players, but it makes more sense in my mind to wait till the investigation finishes before you suspend a player. So I'm curious to see what happens with Josh Jacobs here, because he's not actually been charged yet. He's been released, and they have not formally charged him yet. So this is the one where, you know, I think 15 years ago, they just would have suspended him. Like, sight unseen, like, oh, you're accused of this, you're be suspended. I think now they're going to wait because law enforcement has a job to do, right? And their job is to find evidence, gather evidence, and then obviously charge someone if they feel that's necessary. So I'm very curious what happens here. Obviously, look, it's so, you know, the internet's so interesting, right? You know, we all condone this. Like, of course we do. Like, if no one should ever hit a woman. Like, why is this even a conversation? And people, you know, they're like, you have to push back forcefully. Yeah, don't hit women. Like, very, very, very, very simple. Mm-hmm. We all agree on that fact. Don't do it. And the NFL will eventually, if he ends up being charged and they have enough evidence, he'll be suspended for 8 games, whatever, however long it is.
0: Women and kids.
1: Throw that either, yeah, don't do, don't do any of that. I feel like it's a common knowledge. Obviously, it's small, right. small percent of NFL players get in trouble. That's the thing that's always sort of bothered me, is the negative press obviously is going to get more than the positive press, right? Because a lot of NFL players do really incredible things in their communities. But look, you got arrested on 5 charges yesterday, like legitimate felonies. Obviously, they haven't pressed charges yet. But like, these are really, really serious. And if he gets charged, he'll probably miss some time.
0: Jeff Schwartz, NFL vet, joining the Drake Toll Show, Westwood One Sports and the Westwood One Sports app. Schwartz, it was a few weeks ago we got the NFL schedule release, but one thing I'm still hung up on, and we've talked about this almost daily, the international games.
1: Yeah.
0: And I've had a couple of buddies, even in the banana sphere, who have met with Goodell or talked around Goodell the last few weeks about his strategy overseas and what that looks like building the NFL's brand worldwide. I think about Dale in Brunswick, Georgia, who wants to drive 5.5 hours and watch the Falcons in Atlanta. He's a huge Falcons guy. He already can't afford to do that. How does he afford to go to Dublin, Ireland and watch his Atlanta Falcons? Am I off base here? Are the players so excited? The league so excited? Are they doing the right thing by moving NFL games across the pond?
1: Well, I've said this from the beginning of this process. They have to make sure not lose the essence of what Sunday is for the NFL, right? The understanding that your fan base has become conditioned to watching games at 1 p.m. Eastern, right? 4:05, 4:25 Eastern, a Sunday night football game, a Monday night football game, a Thursday game. Like, we have to keep the essence of that, right? One of the things I think that's great about the NFL is you know the schedule. Like, it's every week, right? It's exact same time. You're conditioned to watch it that time. NFL fans build their entire schedules around knowing that's when the league is being played. So I don't mind the international games as long as they keep Sundays what they are, right? And I think that we're almost maxed out. I mean, there's not many more international games you can play. I think when we move to 18-game schedule, which feels like it's happening, you'll have maybe one game a week, so you'll have, like, probably 16 weeks. I don't think at the end of the season they'll be playing international games. And, look, you still get, you know, for the most part, 8 home games. There's still opportunity for fans to go see, but it comes down to money, right? They are getting a lot of money to go overseas. The games are full. The stadiums are full, man. Like, it's crazy. The fans in England and in Spain and Brazil, like, they Mexico City, like, the stadiums are full. The NFL's not going to say no to going to a full stadium. They're not going to say no to the more money. The players, as much as they might dislike the travel time, they're not saying more, you know, no to the money they make from playing internationally. But it does affect, you know, the fans here. I will say, I think everything's expensive in general, man. Like, it's a lot of money to take your family to a game. You know, even for me in Charlotte, like, I want to go to a Hornets game. This is before they're even good. It's a ton of money, bro. Like, even me, I'm like, I can't justify, like, going to a Hornets Pacers game for $500. It didn't make any sense. Yeah. It's gotten super expensive. You know, I know some teams are trying to do the, you know, cheaper concessions, cheaper parking. I get those things, but the tickets are it's a lot, man. I agree with you that it's expensive and it's tough to get your family to a game. But internationally, again, that doesn't really change, I think, when it comes to international discussion. I mean, those stadiums are pretty full there.
0: Yeah, the secondary market too, and what that's done for professional sports, concerts, all of it has been.
1: But you can't do that in Europe. You can't you can't price gouge on secondary markets in Europe. It's why it's cheaper to actually, like, if you want to see Taylor Swift, it was almost cheaper to go to Europe and see her, like, with the flight and hotel and the ticket, than it was to stay in America, because you can't price gouge on the secondary markets in Europe.
0: Man, I know we won the war. I get that we separated ourselves from them, but they have a couple good points. There are a few things out there we could probably rip, and not price gouging can be one of them. Jeff Schwartz, the vet. Where can folks best follow you, hear more of your work over the weeks to come?
1: Yeah, go to my Twitter at Jeff Schwartz, Jeff with a G, and it's almost football season. Man. I booked my flight for Big Ten Media Day. I'm about to book my flight to go to Eugene, Oregon for Week One against Boise State. Like, it's gonna be here before we know it, man. It's coming soon. I can't wait.
0: It's almost June, which is then July, which then August is football. Jeff Schwartz, thanks so much for your time early this morning.
1: Glad to be here, buddy. Take care.
0: At Jeff Schwartz on Twitter, you can follow him and follow his coverage of not just he's a big hockey guy. Schwartz, a big hockey guy. Follow his coverage of hockey, baseball, football, basketball, you name it. He's not just a big offensive lineman. He's a guy who is a stand-up journalist in the sports talk realm. Coming up, the Montreal Canadiens are done. The Carolina Hurricanes. We're talking Stanley Cup final. Canes are a game away. They're up 3-1 of the series against the Habs. And I don't think the Habs have enough. You'll be shocked to hear what their head coach had to say about their team and the loss. 4-0 at home to drive this series to 3-1. That's coming up on the other side. It's Westwood One Sports, the Westwood One Sports app. This is the Drake Toll Show.
2: The Knicks are headed to the NBA Finals for the first time since 1999. Back then, we had dial-up internet. Livin' La Vida Loca topped the charts. And the world was worried about Y2K. Yeah. It's been a while. Congrats, Big Apple. Party like it's 1999. Westwood One Sports.
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7: 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It is the Drake Toll Show. How long until a perm falls out? Do I need to get a haircut? Can I do the...
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7: 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Should I get a haircut? I don't know what to do here. I'm asking America's opinion on a radio show. They don't really know. I'm not sure if America can chime in on that, but I'll start a poll. I'll have a poll on whether or not I should get a haircut. It's coming. The flow is really coming in. It feels appropriate for Disney World, where I am today. Drake Toll with you from the Savannah Bananas organization, Locked On Big 12. Sorry to put the fate of my hair in all of your hands, but ESPN this weekend. Heck yeah, man! The party animals in Loco Beach Coconuts. You can watch me on ESPN on rerun midnight Eastern Time Saturday. Which hilarious. There are going to be so many people drunk at a bar on Saturday night. What the hell is this? It's just me in a fur coat. Take that, jabrones. Last night, the Carolina Hurricanes drove the Habs to the brink. It is the postseason in the NBA and the NHL. The college baseball NCAA tournament begins today. The College Softball World Series begins. I've been to Oklahoma City a few times to watch the College Softball World Series. That begins today. But I want to hit hockey for a second. Last night, 15 minutes into the game, Sebastian Aho on the power play. Listen to the suck. The fans being, sucked out of the arena. The atmosphere just gone, done, nothing when the Hurricanes struck first.
9: Gouley on that last play, just a little too slow to make a decision.
10: Now a power play for Carolina. Their second of the game, shot by Aho. He scores! For the fourth straight game, the Hurricanes strike first. Sebastian Aho on the power play, beating Dobish.
7: There's like this little mumble. Oh, no. Could this be it? Could the Habs lose at home? 1 minute and 8 seconds later, Jordan Staal, the captain.
11: So huge on the power play. He can play good, Kenny, but when you're an offensive guy.
10: Score! The setup from Keandre Miller to Jordan Staal. The Hurricanes captain makes it 2-0 Carolina.
11: You not only feel good about yourself, but it rubs off. And Carolina comes right back. Totally dominating the Canadiens since that power play goal by Sebastian Aho.

0: Yeah, Logan Stankoven with 2:14 left in the first would drive another goal home. It's 3-0 headed to the second period, and it's effectively over. An empty net later on, and the Hurricanes win 4-0 in Montreal. Martin St. Louis, the head coach of the Canadiens, came to the podium postgame. He did what at the podium? Yeah. Curtis really likes this one. Because he was asked, hey, you're down 3-1. How do you rally to go to the Stanley Cup final down 3-1? Martin St. Louis, take it away.
1: You mentioned in French that you've been on a couple teams that have climbed out of the hole. What are the keys to climbing out of a 3-1 deficit?
2: It's just not worry about the hole. It's just winning a game, one game. You know, you can't look at the mountain. You just got to, you know, got to look at what's in front of you and stay present.
0: Ignore the hole. You just got to ignore the hole. That's it. And I've said that multiple times in life. If you want to have success, long-standing success, ignore the hole. St. Louis would also talk about the home crowd turning on the Habs. The Canadians in front of their own Bell Center heard boos and shoot the puck. And the chants were not favorable to the home team. Here was his response on the ones you love most turning heel.
3: Marty, I think we're seeing why the Hurricanes swept their first two series. You know, I guess you heard the fans third period. They're yelling, shoot the puck. They're frustrated. Your players are frustrated. How do you deal with that frustration when the guys
2: stand tall,
3: get a shot?
2: Stand tall.
3: Is there something different that they need
2: to do? The game's going to humble you. You know, whenever you get humble, you just stand tall. It's not fun to hear that, but they're not wrong.
0: Fans were chanting, shoot the puck. They're not wrong. Love that. Love that for the guy. Hey, they're not wrong. I mean, now what, huh? What do you want from me? They're correct. We didn't shoot the puck. And in the end, that series at 3-1, it's probably over. I don't see the Habs coming back against the dominant Hurricanes. And with another win in Montreal, taking two in Montreal. Oh. Canadians find themselves on the brink, and this one is very likely over. Sorry. Freddie Anderson does it again, by the way. 18 saves. Shutout for Freddie in his 60 minutes. It is postseason time, super fast, in college baseball, college softball. At noon, Georgia Tech and University of Illinois Chicago. Yeah, first pitch at noon for Georgia Tech, who will host a regional in Atlanta. Auburn, Milwaukee, Texas, Holy Cross. A lot of these games don't really matter for you. I do think Kansas will lose at home, 15 seed to Northeastern. If you're a betting man, that's a pretty good one. Little Rock at Southern Miss is also interesting. Southern Miss is hosting a regional. I like Little Rock to win that game. We'll see a lot of blowouts today. A lot of these 4-1 matchups in college baseball. I do not foresee any of those contests being particularly aggressively close. Like Kentucky Wake Forest is a fun one, though, out of the 2-3 seeds. I am riding Arkansas in the postseason. I think the Arkansas Razorbacks will win that regional in Lawrence. Other interesting ones, Ole Miss, Arizona State, the Cincinnati-Louisiana game's going to be a fun one. Be glued to college baseball today. That's what I'm saying. Be glued to college baseball. And don't miss college softball as well. The College Softball World Series beginning today. Mississippi State and Texas Tech love the Red Raiders, especially after they beat Florida 16-7 in Game 3 of the regional in Gainesville. That's when Jason Williams was flipping some birds and getting kicked out. Tennessee versus Texas. The Vols in an upset. UT lost Game 1 to Arizona State in their Super last weekend. I think that the University of Texas, the cracks in the foundation have shown a little bit. And I like Tennessee to win that game. UCLA, Alabama. Alabama's my favorite to win. They're the favorite to win the national championship. They'll win today in the double elimination round in round one of the WCWS. And then Arkansas and Nebraska. The Hogs are just too hot against Jordy Ball and company. One of the better teams out of the SEC, the University of Arkansas. I've got them winning against Nebraska in their first ever appearance. Go Hogs. Valonia, Arkansas native here. Go Hogs. First ever appearance in Oklahoma City. They've been good the last decade or so. under Courtney Dyfel. They just haven't made it to this, the pinnacle of softball, the College World Series. And finally, they do. Those eight teams will all play today, beginning at noon Eastern time, wrapping up first pitch of Arkansas-Nebraska at 9:30 Eastern time, 8:30 Central time, if they stay on time in OKC today. Spurs-Thunder tonight. Fully expect the Thunder an opportunity to close the series. The Spurs to fight back at home. They're 3.5-point favorites. Thunder dealing with more injury issues. Spurs getting a little bit healthier. De'Aaron Fox, Stephon Castle. I like San Antonio to send us to Game 7. That will be the marquee moment of the weekend. Appointment television. Thunder Spurs Game 7 in Oklahoma City. Buckle up for it. It is Thursday. That means it's time for Are You Smarter Than Drake Toll? Me versus Curtis Addy. Are you ready?
4: I'm ready. Curtis, what's the first category?
5: History.
4: Oh.
0: History.
4: Christopher Jones was the captain of what famous ship?
0: The Edmund Fitzgerald.
6: Flower.
4: Curtis got that right.
6: Really?
4: Yes. Curtis got that right.
5: Science.
4: What psychological concept did Pavlov's dog help him describe?
6: It's the Pavlovian whatever.
0: That's recall?
4: Conditioning.
0: Conditioning. Okay, yeah. Okay,
6: after shampooing.
0: 0-0 or 1-0.
5: Music.
4: Which group released the album OK Computer in 1997?
0: Computer. Make me.
6: A club.
4: Oh my god.
0: 1997.
4: Come.
0: Dave Matthews Band.
4: Police. Radiohead. Next.
5: Movies.
4: Where were the Lord of the Rings movies filmed?
6: New Zealand.
4: Wow, Curtis got that one.
5: Random.
4: Nice. Who won four medals in the 1936 Olympics, which made a certain leader mad?
0: What? Jesse Owens.
4: There you go, but Curtis still won it.
0: Yeah, but I got the question right that was about equity and equality. I got the question that was right about, you know, the world coming together. I got the most important question right, so maybe I'm the winner. Ignore the whole.
4: I still think Curtis is the winner of this week and every week.
0: I doubled the size of you, dumb person. Podcast. Please.
4: I will. I got my computer back, guys. I just needed a 48-digit key to unlock my computer.
0: What's the key? Read it out loud. Hurry,
6: biggest
0: hurry,
6: loser.
0: Hurry.
6: Addy Bates.
4: No, me last night texting
0: Colin
4: Curtis.
0: Jones. Armin Williams. Bruce Gilbert. Ryan McGuire. Thanks for a job. Love you guys. Love. See you tomorrow. This has been It Always Will Be. You Better You Bet. Well, this isn't You Better. You Better You Bet's coming up in Nick Costos, fastest show in all of sports. 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
0: 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And on this Thursday morning, the world of sports absolutely buzzing. And we will get to all the big stories, including the Washington Commanders are very, very excited about their new look defense. And I am too. But where I'm concerned is the offense around Jaden Daniels. I'll explain a little later in the show. I have got four questions as far as it concerns tonight, Game 6 in the Western Conference Final with the Oklahoma City Thunder and the San Antonio Spurs. I will ask and answer those questions, you know, because it's a solo radio show. I will ask and answer those questions to illuminate you on what to expect tonight. Game 6, as we can have the NBA Finals all set, Thunder Knicks, or get a Game 7 Saturday night in Oklahoma City. And I know the calendar says May, May 28th. But you know, September is right around the corner. And I am going to get you exceptionally excited for what's to come. And I'm not talking about what you're expecting me to talk about. Oh yeah, it's time to get pumped up for the fall. Bets for tonight will close the show as per usual. 310-840-4910 is the phone number. 310-840-4910. YouTube.com/@thecostos. I'm on all social platforms at the Kostos, T-H-E-K-O-S-T-O-S. And four amazing guests will join us on the show today. Just a quick promotion of that. Justin Termini, NBA Radio. He made news this week. Didn't vote Victor Wembanyama first team All-Pro in the NBA. We'll talk to JT about that later this hour. ESPN national NFL correspondent, the great Sal Palantonio. Next hour, the voice of the National Hockey League on ESPN and ABC will call the Stanley Cup final. Sean McDonough in the final hour, and our friend Anthony DeBundo from The Ringer in the final hour as well. But we officially begin the tremendous Sports Thursday edition of You Better You Bet with an impending breakup in the city of brotherly love. So I'm thinking this morning about the Philadelphia Eagles. I'm thinking about Jalen Hurts, and I'm thinking about A.J. Brown. And a song pops into my head, and it's one of my favorite songs. I actually think it's a pretty underrated song in the, I want to call it history of music, but let's just call it in the last like 50 years of music. Kind of been designated as a yacht rock song, a classic rock song. The song is We Just Disagree. The artist is Dave Mason, and the song came out in 1977. Now, perhaps you haven't heard of the song, but my sense is you know it. You've heard it before, even if you don't recognize the name. The chorus is, there ain't no good guys. There ain't no bad guys. There's only you and me, and we just disagree. It is a tremendous, tremendous, tremendous song. And that song pops into my head when I think about this relationship and the impending breakup between Jalen Hurts and A.J. Brown. A.J. Brown and the Philadelphia Eagles. Today is May 28th. Monday is June 1st. And June 1st is the day that we have been talking about for quite some time this NFL offseason. Really? Since the Eagles lost the wild card game at home against the 49ers and the back-to-back four Vertz calls at the end and Jalen Hurts, you know, missing Dallas Goedert on that fourth down and the Eagles losing that game as a favorite to the 49ers. And I came on this show Monday morning after that happened and told you the Eagles need to trade A.J. Brown. Not because he's not great. He is great. But this has clearly run its course.
32: And a lot of Eagles fans and NFL fans told me, you're crazy. Why would you do that? They would never trade him. Well, looks like it's going to happen. ESPN's Adam Schefter and others have been saying for a long time, June 1st is the target date for financial reasons for the Eagles to move A.J. Brown. And it has felt like a fait accompli, a certainty, a lock, that A.J. Brown would be a New England Patriot. Well, we are, in all likelihood, and things can obviously change, see the Max Crosby situation. We are, in all likelihood, just a couple days away from this being a reality. To the point that at Patriots and Eagles OTAs yesterday, both starting quarterbacks asked about this potential trade. Let's first take a listen to Patriots quarterback Drake May talking about a hypothetical A.J. Brown trade to Foxborough.
1: Yeah, I think it's part of the NFL. They throw names around there, around every team, depending on whoever looks best in the graphic and the jersey on social media. So, I'm really just focused. We got some new guys in here that I'm working with, and I know there's some, a lot of talk with that. But, if he ends up being on our team, great. What a great player. And if he doesn't, we still got to work with these guys here. So it's a balance, but I know he's a phenomenal player.
32: There you have it. Drake May obviously knows the deal. His head's not in the sand. He's not an ostrich. He's well aware of these rumors, as is basically every NFL fan, every Patriots fan, every Patriots player, and every Patriots coach, including Mike Vrabel, who may have a couple other things on his mind. But Mike Vrabel's certainly aware of his former player in Tennessee, A.J. Brown, likely coming to Foxborough. So that was Patriots quarterback Drake May. Here is Philadelphia Eagles quarterback Jalen Hurts.
2: Pick the right question to sip on, huh?
32: Do we have more from Jalen Hurts on A.J. Brown? Okay. So that's Jalen Hurts taking a long sip of his water, being asked about A.J. Brown potentially being traded. So Jalen Hurts obviously knows the deal. Jalen Hurts knows that A.J. Brown is about to get dealt. And there is a huge on-field football ramification of this potential trade for both these teams, for the Philadelphia Eagles and the New England Patriots. Let's start off with New England. And we said basically all season last year, and the Patriots were able to make up for it because of the schedule and because Drake May was sensational, obviously, and Mike Vrabel's a really good coach. But the Patriots really lacked a number one alpha receiver, and their receiving core kind of lacked in general. And Stephon Diggs, obviously, both due to on-field and, more importantly, off-field stuff, no longer on the team. So when we look at this new-look Patriots pass-catching group around quarterback Drake May, I think it's really impressive. Now, let's assume that A.J. Brown is the number one receiver for this team, which I think is a really safe assumption. Here's A.J. Brown and Romeo Doubs. Kind of an underrated move, right? The Patriots signed former Packers receiver Romeo Doubs. Now, I'm not insinuating here that Romeo Doubs is a number one receiver, because if you're looking for a number one receiver, you would not ask, wherefore art thou Romeo? Because he's not that good. But as a number two receiver, Romeo Doubs is tremendous, and I actually think he's underrated. So I love that A.J. Brown is the one, and Romeo Doubs is the two. And then you've got Mac Hollins, and you've got second-year player, last year's rookie, Kyle Williams, who's a nice deep threat. I'm assuming Kayshon Boutte will go back to the Eagles as part of this hypothetical trade. Pop Douglas, and the latest in a long line of undersized white Patriot slot receivers in Efton Chisholm. Plus, Hunter Henry's back at tight end, time to play the game. And I really like Patriots rookie tight end Eli Raritan, to the point that I have him in a number of dynasty leagues, dynasty fantasy football leagues that I'm in. That's a good receiving core. Way better than what Drake May had last year when, if you'll remember, he barely finished behind Matthew Stafford in MVP voting. Like, almost was the MVP of the National Football League in year two. Okay? That's the Patriots' impact. How about the Eagles' impact on the field? Because we need to think about the Eagles this year as if A.J. Brown is not part of the team. Okay? Here's Devontae Smith. Love Devontae Smith. Can Devontae Smith be the true alpha number one? I think that's a fair question. The answer remains to be seen. Here's Dontavian Wicks coming over from the Green Bay Packers. They signed him to an extension. Dontavian Wicks, to me, has always been kind of like this hypothetical, right? Like, in theory, Dontavian Wicks is great. And then when it comes time for reality, he's dropping everything thrown his way. Doesn't mean he can't be good. Just being honest about that, right? Hollywood Brown. Oh my God. I prefer Anaheim Brown. Sacramento Brown. He's usually not Hollywood. Sometimes he's, like I said, like here, pick your Temecula Brown. Pick a city in California for Hollywood Brown. First round pick, Mekhi Lemon. Second round pick, Eli Stowers. Dallas Goedert still there as well. And a first-year offensive coordinator in Sean Mannion, who's going to run a Sean McVay, Kyle Shanahan-style scheme, which is obviously new for Jalen Hurts. And Hurts has talked about being attached at the hip to the play caller. And look, I'm one of the biggest Jalen Hurts fans out there, right? You know that. I think there are fair questions to be asked about how this is going to go, especially without A.J. Brown. Because look, if Drake May had this pass-catching core, and I love Jalen Hurts, you'd feel pretty confident in it. But Jalen Hurts has kind of got to show that he can get it done in this new, and I think that's fair, that he can get it done in this new scheme. So this is gigantic, what we are on the verge of here. The Eagles, who have been one of the premier franchises in the NFL for quite some time now, are about to lose, and we'll see what the compensation is. My sense is it's going to be a 2028 one. We'll talk to Sal Palantonio about this later in the show. My sense is it'll be a 2028 first-round pick, not a 2027 one. I have no inside information, but that seems to be what makes sense. It's a 2028 one as opposed to a 2027. So we'll see what the compensation is, right? But this is something that you can't create an argument, even if things had reached such a point in the locker room where you have to make the deal, and I think that that is the case. You can't make the case that the Eagles are going to be better on the field without A.J. Brown. Like, he's too good, even with the schism in the locker room. A.J. Brown's too good. And it obviously really, really, really, really helps the New England Patriots. So huge on-field ramifications as a result of this, and we will spend more time on it next week when we believe that the trade will be consummated. But there's a lot more going on here than just on field. How's it going to impact what happens on Sundays, Mondays, Saturdays, Tuesdays, Wednesdays, holidays? We may be like 3 to 5 years away from the NFL inventing a new day of the week to play football on. I guess this is, we're going to be playing every single day. So it ain't just Sundays and Mondays, no, or Thursdays, no. We're going to start playing football every single day of the week. It's way more than that. There is a human element to this that I find to be a little sad. Because I think it's something that all of us, and I think you actually have to be of a certain age to relate to this. So if you're a younger listener or viewer and you don't fall under this umbrella, under this purview, it's not your fault. I think you have to reach a certain age to be in a part of your life where you can really empathize and understand what's happening here. When we are kids, all of us, me, you, everybody, the friends that you make, whether they're your childhood friends, your high school friends, your college friends, you kind of have that. Maybe it's just me. I think it's probably everybody. You have this sense that these people will be your friends forever, that you'll always have some type of connection to these people. There'll always be someone that you can call on the phone, shoot the breeze with, talk sports, whatever it is, right? And as you get older, there are different seasons. And I usually hate that expression, that turn of phrase, the different seasons of life. But it's, as you get older, you realize it's true. And as you reach different seasons of your life, you realize that for whatever the reason, and it doesn't even have to be something bad has happened or an argument has happened, you grow apart from people. And I'm not trying to paint this as some human tragedy. There are real tragedies, things to get really upset about in life. So I'm not trying to paint this as one of those things. But it is an unfortunate reality of the human experience. And what's happened here, and it plays out on a national scale in front of all of us, right? Because of the high profile of these men, right? Of Jalen Hurts and A.J. Brown. What's playing out here is the deterioration, to some degree, of a friendship. And what, for all intents and purposes, has appeared to be a really, really strong and important friendship between these two young men. They've known each other since they were in high school recruits. Hurts commits to Alabama and tries desperately to get A.J. Brown to Tuscaloosa before A.J. Brown decides to go to Ole Miss. When A.J. Brown somehow unbelievably goes in the second round of the NFL draft, who's sitting next to him? Jalen Hurts. Like literally on camera sitting next to him. When A.J. Brown gets traded to Philadelphia, the two of them instantly make magic together. Two NFC championships in 4 years. A Super Bowl championship. You'll never be able to take that away from them. Jalen Hurts is the godfather to A.J. Brown's daughter. Think about that, right? To any of you out there who have a child, or if you're a godparent, right? That's not something that happens willy-nilly. You don't name someone the godfather or godmother of your child that you have no relationship with, or that you don't want your child to have a relationship with. It's not how it works, right? And again, that's why I say you kind of need to be of a certain age to really know that and understand and empathize with what I'm saying, but you know that it's the truth. This is a strong friendship that's on the fritz, clearly. Brandon Graham, the great Eagles defensive end, made this public a couple years ago that this relationship had deteriorated. A lot of former Eagles, including Donovan McNabb, have spoken about it. And even Jalen Hurts, yesterday in his media availability, acknowledged it. You know, at the end of last season, Hurts saying that A.J. Brown and him were in a good place. He said yesterday they haven't spoken since then. Do you know what happened in between the end of the Eagles season, Wild Card Sunday against the Niners, and today, May 28th, yesterday, May 27th, when Jalen Hurts addressed the media? A.J. Brown got married. Do you know who wasn't there? Jalen Hurts. Now, is this, again, is this human tragedy? No. But think about that. To anyone that's gotten married, if you've been to a wedding, like when I got married, you can't invite everyone in your life to a wedding. But you know who you want there? The most important people to you. Hurts is the godfather to his daughter. Didn't get invited to the wedding. There's something sad about that, right? There's something sad about the end of a friendship. As you get older in life and things like this happen. And it's happened to all of us, right? Has it happened to you? Maybe it's a childhood friend that you fall out of touch with for whatever the reason. Maybe something terrible happened. There was some argument over whatever it is. Or maybe it's just you drift apart. This person goes in one direction and you go in another. Maybe it's a family member. Again, an unfortunate reality of life. And it doesn't mean that you root against that person or that you hate that person. I have people in my life, former friends of mine. We don't talk anymore. And some of them I'm a little annoyed with. I'm sure some of them are annoyed with me. I'm far from perfect. I can be really annoying. I understand. I would hope that those people don't root against me, that they don't hate me. I don't root against them, and I don't hate them. And that's the sense I get with this. Two former friends, and for whatever the reason, and it's been painted kind of by A.J. Brown publicly as two alphas that have butted heads and that want the best and try to bring the best out in each other, and it hasn't worked. And it feels like that may be the reason. The deterioration of this.
0: it's clear that Hurts does not dislike A.J. Brown and doesn't root against him. Talked about what a beautiful family he has and what a beautiful ceremony this was, and wishes him and his wife and their family the best. And you get the sense that A.J. Brown feels the same way about Jalen Hurts. And now, A.J. Brown will in all likelihood go to New England, where he's going to get something that he didn't get in Philadelphia. And I'm not even talking about friendship here. But A.J. Brown is a different dude that marches to the beat of his own drum. Do you remember, after the Eagles won the Super Bowl, not that long ago, a couple days passed, and A.J. Brown puts up this weird thing on social. I guess it's weird to me, but to him it's not weird. And I'll paraphrase it, right? I thought this would feel different, winning a Super Bowl. I thought I would be more fulfilled. I'm paraphrasing. It's not exactly what he said. A.J. Brown derives his pleasure on the football field, not necessarily, and I'm not insinuating he doesn't want to win, but what's more important to A.J. Brown, like the reason why he puts the cleats on, right, is to dominate the person in front of him. That's where he derives his pleasure, is domination. It's not necessarily winning a chance. Again, that doesn't mean he doesn't want to win, but he said it. That's more important to him. And Jalen Hurts couldn't support it. You definitely get the sense, right, that Drake May will be able to support that. And Mike Vrabel will be able to support that. And that may very well be the reason that a friendship, a bond, a brotherhood, and not just your average run-of-the-mill friendship, a friendship that resulted in someone being named the godfather to a child, has drawn to an end. So yeah, there's huge on-field implications here, and it will impact who wins the NFC East, the AFC East. Perhaps it'll impact who wins the AFC. Perhaps it will impact who wins the NFC. Perhaps it'll impact who wins the Super Bowl. And there will be time to discuss that, and we will in full. But for now, I can't help but think about that 1977 Dave Mason song. I don't think these two dislike each other. But sometimes in life and in friendship, there ain't no good guys. There ain't no bad guys. There's only you and me, and we just disagree. We're about 4 or 5 days away from A.J. Brown no longer being a member of the Philadelphia Eagles. We're just getting started here on this tremendous Sports Thursday. You better you bet on Westwood One Sports. Sal Palantonio will join us next hour to talk about the A.J. Brown saga and more in the NFL and, of course, in the NFC East. But on the other side, I'm going to get you set for Game 6 tonight of the NBA Finals Western Conference Finals, with the Thunder and the Spurs. I've got some questions that need to be answered, and we will do that for you next.
3: The Thunder beat the Spurs and lead the series 3-2. SGA and crew are a win away from punching their ticket to their second consecutive finals. Will they get it done tomorrow night in San Antonio? Westwood One Sports.
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32: 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Every time I hear Mitch Johnson talk, it's different when you're watching him at a press conference, you know it's him. He sounds just like Doc Rivers. If you close your eyes, I'm like, is Doc Rivers talking? Why is Doc Rivers talking about Victor Wembanyama's shot selection in Game 5 of the Western Conference Final? So that's the voice of San Antonio Spurs head coach Mitch Johnson as it concerns Wemby. Game 6 tonight, Western Conference Final, as the San Antonio Spurs host the Oklahoma City Thunder. At BetMGM, the Spurs, a 3.5-point favorite in the game, the total at 219.5. And around midnight tonight, Eastern time, we are going to know if either the NBA Finals are set, and it'll be Thunder-Knicks,
0: Or if we're going to have one of the most anticipated Game 7s ever, and probably, and I know we had a Game 7 of the NBA Finals last year, Thunder Spurs Game 7 is up there with like Cavs Warriors in 2016. I guess you have to put Thunder Pacers up there because it was the Finals, but I think you understand what I'm saying. So we're either going to have the Finals set, or we are going to get to look forward to an epic Game 7 on Saturday night. I have 4 points as it concerns this game. And the first one has to do with what I just said. An epic Game 7 on tap. Will it be? Game 1 of this finals, Western Conference Final, was through the roof. Is it one of the best basketball games of our lifetime? It is, right? Double overtime, Wemby's unbelievable, Spurs win. Had everything you wanted in a basketball game. All the drama, the star players, it was sick. Since then, series has kind of been a dud in terms of quality of game. 2, 3, 4, 5, had its moments. Nothing has come close to reaching the dizzying heights that we had in game one. Perhaps that changes tonight. And if it doesn't change tonight and the Spurs win, I'm hoping we get a better game on Saturday night in game number 7. Point number 2. What's the expectation for Victor Wembanyama tonight after his 4-for-15, 20-point performance in Game 5 that I compared, I believe correctly, to Michael Jordan's Game 5 of the 1989 Eastern Conference Final against the Pistons? Will Victor Wembanyama touch the ball more down low? Will Mark Daigneault outcoach Mitch Johnson and draw Victor Wembanyama out? How aggressive will Wemby be? And in being aggressive, will he be pressing? He's 22 years old. I think that we collectively, including me, probably forget that sometimes because of the heights that he's reached so early in his career. He's 22. Like when I was 22, I'm getting high playing Madden all day. I guess I was working also, but you know what I'm saying. Wemby's in game 6 now of the Western Conference Final as one of the best players, if not the best player in the league. What's his bounce back going to look like? Number 3. Will Shai Gilgeous-Alexander be the best player in the game tonight? He's the 2-time reigning NBA MVP. Reigning NBA Finals MVP. SGA wants to make a statement ahead of the finals that he's the best player and the Thunder are the best team and forget about all the Knicks praise and hype for me and others. Be the best player in the game tonight. And if he is, the Thunder are going to win. And the last point, admittedly, a small sample size here, and I admit that. Kind of like Garrett Cole admitted last night, hey, he's been great in 2 starts, small sample size. We'll do a little Major League Baseball later in the show. In this era of Thunder basketball, the last couple years, OKC 0-3 in Game 6s. Lost to Dallas in Game 6 a couple years ago that eliminated them, and then last year, lose Game 6 on the road in Denver in the second round before winning Game 7, lose Game 6 on the road in Indiana in the finals before winning the championship in Game 7. History says, now it's recent history, but history says the Spurs are going to win tonight and force a Game 7. I'll tell you who I like to win at the end of the show, and on the other side, we'll find out who Justin Termini from NBA Today on SiriusXM NBA Radio likes tonight, and moving forward in the NBA Western Conference Finals and the NBA Finals here on You Better You Bet.
1: The Thunder beat the Spurs and lead the series 3-2. SGA and crew are a win away from punching their ticket to their second consecutive finals. Will they get it done tonight in San Antonio? Westwood One Sports.

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0: number five to the Thunder. One win from a return to the finals. And an epic game six awaits us on Thursday night.
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2: 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It's good stuff. Did not vote Victor Wembanyama.

0: that you think Wemby's probably the best player that had nothing to do with it. Why didn't you vote Victor Wembanyama first team?
1: I think Wembanyama now is the best player in the world after what's happened in the postseason. I thought he was the second best center this year behind only Jokic. I voted him for him third MVP. I think he's a better player than SGA. I didn't like the lack of minutes. That's the only thing that dropped him behind SGA in the MVP voting. As far as the All-NBA, I vote by position. That's the way it was done the first 77 years of the league. That's the way I think it should continue to get judged. And I'll give you a couple of different explanations as to why. You look back at Wilt and Russell. Wilt and Russell couldn't make first team at the same time. One had to be first team, one had to be second team because they both played center. So years later, we look back, we say, well, Russell only made this amount of first team All-NBAs. Wilt only made this amount. And it gets held against him in all-time conversations because it's important to count up the All-NBA accolades so you can compare guys to their peers. How did they do compared to their peers? Bob Cousy, for example, was one of the two best guards because he made 10 first teams against his peers. He was one of the two best guards. Chris Paul only four times. So I think that's the only way we can judge the guards from generation to generation and the centers and forwards, etc., is based off how they compared to their peers. One other reason, Patrick Ewing, 1995. Patrick Ewing is fifth in MVP voting. Patrick Ewing doesn't even make one All-NBA team. Not even third team All-NBA. Why doesn't he, Nick? Well, because Hakeem Olajuwon was ahead of him in the MVP voting, as was David Robinson, as was Shaquille O'Neal. So under these rules, those guys would all be first-team All-NBA. Patrick Ewing didn't even make third-team All-NBA, so I think it makes their resumes look worse compared to the guys today when they're allowed to be on a first-team All-NBA. Like, we could put Embiid and Jokic and Wemby all on first-team NBA. Don't like it, so I voted that way, and some people don't like it, but historically speaking, I'm in line with the history of the sport.
0: I feel bad for people that are not watching the show right now. You've got some funky stuff happening with your hair right now. You got
1: can I explain that real quick? I don't want to put any product in it because I'm headed to the haircut right after this, I don't want their gel in it. So then when the haircut, I get there and the guy goes, like, what the hell? How am I supposed to
0: cut
1: this?
0: Can I ask you something? Now, you're big time. And I don't say that like derisively, and it's not like it's not like an insult, like a tongue in cheek insult. You're big time. You don't get your hair washed, like no one's there to wash your hair before your haircut. Like I go to the salon, I got a girl washing my hair and giving me a head massage before I get my haircut.
1: Nobody's on the SiriusXM salary doesn't want to pay extra, so it's got to pay as much money as possible.
0: Listen, I used to work there. I certainly understand what he's talking about. All right. What did you make, JT, as a student of NBA history? So, like, you know this even better than I do, and I think I know it really well. Victor Wembanyama's performance in Game 5 and how he's going to spin it forward.
1: Yeah, I mean, I didn't like the fact that he didn't speak to the media afterwards. And, you know, all guys have gone up. I saw you talking about Jordan, what, 89? First trip to the conference finals, and he gets turned back. Like, all these guys have gone through this. It's the same thing with teams, right? Like, that's why you just don't see a team that doesn't make the postseason as a very young team, and then the year after, they go all the way to the NBA finals and then win the championship. So you have to go through stuff like this. I didn't like his lack of aggression, right? I think that was my biggest issue with it because you see in the games that they've won, he's been super aggressive. I think it was 25 shots in game one. It was 22 shots in game four, the two that they won. The two that they lost preceding last game, it was 15 and 16 shots. And then he only ends up taking four shots in the first half. He takes 15 overall. You can't win that way. So he's got to be super aggressive. I didn't like the fact that he's 7'5" and he's standing 30 feet from the basket. He is 7'5". 30 feet from the basket, he's got to get in there and he's got to get aggressive, Nick. So that was, I didn't like that. And I didn't realize the hair was going to be this bad. My apologies.
0: What you got to do is you got to, like, tuck it into your headset. Put the headset on top. Right. And you got to think, it's like, honestly, it looks like you have a toupee headset.
1: Now
0: you look like Stone Cold Steve Austin. You're missing. This is a treat. So do you expect that to happen tonight for Victor Wembanyama?
1: No, I think he's going to come out aggressive. I mean, he's responded every time his back has been up against a wall. And this is the other thing, is like a fan of NBA history, and I'm sure you love this too. What's better than the all-time great? And again, it's very early to call him an all-time great, but that's what he wants to be. He's an all-time great talent. What's better than the all-time great with their back up against the wall, with their facing criticism, and you see how they respond? It's my favorite thing in sports, right? It's like, well, this guy can't handle this situation. How does he perform? It's the same thing like an all-time great pitcher. We've seen it with Clayton Kershaw. Oh, we want to put him in the all-time great conversation. He's got a big game. How does he perform in that spot? LeBron in 2012 against the Celtics, game 6. I think that

0: That's the greatest performance of his career. That's when he faced the most pressure. He responded. So how does Wembanyama respond tonight? Now, the issue is he's got to do it two times in a row. He's got to do it tonight, and he's got to do it in game seven. And he really doesn't have too much of an excuse because he's facing an injured animal. If you can't beat Oklahoma City when they're all banged up, how the heck are you going to beat them next year when their injury health is much better than it is right now?
1: You bet on this Thursday. Nick Costos and you on Westwood One Sports. Our guest, the well-coiffed and the star of NBA Radio, our friend Justin Termini. 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Thunder going to win the series, you think, in seven? That's how it's going to go?
0: I think so. Now, I think tonight San Antonio will win, but then you look ahead to game seven. How are you supposed to make it? Like, and I think San Antonio is probably even the better team, especially with the current injury situation. But how are you supposed to tell me that Oklahoma City, who has the experience of game seven last year against Denver, they win it? Game seven of the NBA Finals, you don't face more pressure than that. They win it. So they kind of understand what it takes. I'm not sure that San Antonio does, especially on the road. And you saw some of the lack of maturity the other day. They didn't come out with the right mindset. Wembanyama is not aggressive. Then they allow the officials, who were horrific at the end of the third quarter, the missed goaltend, the ball off of Chet's foot, the technical foul. It was a complete debacle. I can get upset with that. You can get upset with that, but they have to keep their cool, and I don't think they kept their composure. So in a spot like that, I would favor Oklahoma City, even though I think what's on the floor right now, the next game or two, is more talented on the San Antonio side.
1: Now, I say this because it's true. JT knows NBA history as well as anybody. So when I tell you this, right, and I did this a couple days, and then I saw a lot of people do it nationally doing it, and I had it a couple days ago. Anyway, just saying, yeah. That the Knicks, in sweeping the Eastern Conference Final against the Cleveland Cavaliers, have now become one of five teams all time to win 11 consecutive playoff games. The 89 Lakers, who I think would have won the finals if Byron Scott and Magic Johnson don't get hurt against the Pistons, although the Pistons did sweep them. The 99 Spurs, who beat the Knicks. The 0-1 Lakers, who beat the Sixers 4-1. The 17 Warriors, who beat the Cavs 4-1. That's the company that the Knicks are keeping right now, in addition to having the best point differential ever of a team entering the NBA Finals. Does that, when you hear all of that from this Knicks team, who was the third seed in the Eastern Conference, like, does that jibe with you? Do you have a hard time putting all of that together? And how do you put it into perspective?
0: Yeah, I mean, you have to a little bit because, so I'll give you the other stat that I've been using, and it's the point differential one. And I think it was five teams, the Knicks joined five other teams with 180 point differential heading into the NBA Finals. And if I remember correctly, it's the 2017 Warriors. It's the 71 Bucks. It's the 96 Bulls. It's the 86 Celtics. It's the 87 Lakers. Well, what do all those teams have in common? Not only did all of them win, so the company that New York is in regards to the point differential, all of those teams won, but they're teams that we still talk about 50 years later. It's not, oh, it was the 2006 Miami Heat, or it's the, you know, the 1978 or 79 Sonics or Bullets, where they were able to win championships. They're teams that we talk about 50, 60 years later because they're all-time teams, and they have all-time great players. Jordan's involved. Bird's involved. Magic's involved. Kareem's involved. The Durant-Steph Curry combination. Those are the only teams. And then it's the Knicks. So that means something, regardless of how easy the competition has been in the Eastern Conference. The fact that they enter with that number and they're amongst those teams has to mean something.
1: Let's say it's Knicks Thunder. Who's going to win the finals?
0: Well, if the injuries are like, so if they get this and A.J. Mitchell can't play with the calf, and I don't think he probably will, and Jalen Williams can't play with the hamstring injury, I would favor the Knicks. Now, if they're healthy, Oklahoma City, I would say, like, fully healthy, and everybody's not just playing, but they're playing at a very high level, I would give the edge to Oklahoma City. They're going to have home court. Their defense, I think, is better than the Knicks. They have more depth than the Knicks. But again, I don't think I've ever seen a team playing like this heading into the postseason. What I mean by this is something that Tim Legler said on the broadcast the other day. Everybody is in rhythm at the same time. Like, think about last year. Oklahoma City won the championship. They kind of did that despite Chet really not playing well offensively. You go back to Denver winning the championship in 2023. Michael Porter Jr. did not play well throughout that run. The Celtics really didn't have Porzingis. He was spotty at times. And when they won the title in 2024, you look at this team, everybody is playing well at the same time. I can't even, and I'm talking like 1 through 9. I'm not talking like the starting five. Every, even Landry Shamet, 12 of 13 from three in the conference finals. So if everybody is clicking at the same time, that makes it impossible to beat them even if they're not better than the Thunder or San Antonio, if everybody's playing well at the same time, you could beat the 96 Bulls.
1: Final question, JT, about 90 seconds for the answer. Given how well the Knicks have played, and we've laid the stats out in this postseason, and obviously, like, Oklahoma City's the defending champ there, and by the way, if they win tonight, have the same record as the Knicks in the playoffs entering the finals, yeah. This will be the best NBA Finals matchup, quality of team versus quality of team, since which NBA Finals? Have about 60 seconds here.
0: Oh, about quality, you know, it was like 2016. I mean, Cleveland ends up winning it. I don't think Cleveland was that good. They were mediocre during the regular season, although you could say that the Knicks are mediocre during the regular season this year. I guess we can go there. We'll go with that one, only because of, like, the level they reached. But Cleveland wasn't even good during the regular season. In regards to excitement, I would also say 2016, it'd be the most exciting one since then.
1: Is Cavs Warriors Game 7 2016 the best game of your lifetime in any sport? It is for me. 20 seconds.
0: No, just because I wasn't rooting for Cleveland to win. As far as drama,
1: oh, I
0: maybe
1: was. It was 89-89 for what felt like 2 hours of real time before Kyrie made that three to put them up 92-89. I think that's the best game ever played.
0: It's one of the worst games ever played. If you look at the last 2 minutes and everybody's inability to score, the 1980s guys couldn't score. They had no skill. And then we're watching what's supposed to be the greatest offense of all time with Steph.
1: The defense was unbelievable, man. And Draymond, by the way, prevented us from an all time great LeBron dunk by a brutal foul there on what should have.
0: And the amazing part was that was the last great offensive game Draymond had of his career. He actually had 27 points in that game, and he hasn't scored since. So he made a deal with the devil.
1: We got to go. You're the best, JT. We'll catch up with you next week for the finals, I think, because you'll be there. You're the best. Thank you. Enjoy the haircut.
0: Yes,
1: you need
0: it. Be. All right. Yeah, thank you.
1: Yeah, go. The hair was looking like a flock of seagulls. It's not great. Hour one done. Hour two for you coming up.
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12: A better life with Dr. Sanjay Gupta.
13: 20 years ago, the average attention span was about 2.5 minutes. Today, it's just 47 seconds. Pretty disconcerting. That's according to new research out of UC Irvine. But really, this isn't our fault, at least not entirely. We can blame technology and the world around us. Attention, it turns out, is not an unlimited resource. You only have so much of it to give. Start paying more attention to what times of the day you seem to be at your mental peak. Try to knock out the more complicated stuff during that time. It's also important to take breaks every so often so you can more easily lock in when you're trying to concentrate. One expert said, even trying to visualize where you want to end your day with everything all wrapped up or with tons left to do, that can act as a real motivator. I'm Dr. Sanjay Gupta, helping you live a better life.
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1: The tremendous Sports Thursday edition of You Better You Bet rolls on. Nick Kostos, our crew, and you here on Westwood One Sports. I'm obsessed with the first hour of today's show, talking about the schism and the relationship, the human elements with Jalen Hurts and A.J. Brown, as we are careening towards what we believe will be. We'll get into it in a moment here with ESPN Sal Palantonio. The trade of A.J. Brown to the New England Patriots coming up next week. And, there are a ton of on-field ramifications, and there's a lot of time to talk about that, and we will. Just kind of makes me a little sad when you think about life, and it's not unique just to athletes. It's all of us. As you go through your life, fall out of touch with people, friendships evolve or devolve in this instance. And it makes me a little bit sad thinking about what was once a great friendship, and I don't know them personally or intimately, but just that kind of feels like this is deteriorated. And it's just makes me think about my life and some of the friendships that I've had in my life that have kind of gone sideways. So led the show with that. Then we got into Game 6 tonight, Western Conference Final. I hope we get a great game. Haven't had a great one since Game 1 in the series. I think the Spurs will pull it out. We'll talk more about it at the end of the show. And I can't wait to see how Victor Wembanyama bounces back tonight after the Humpty Dumpty-sized egg he laid in Game number 5 in Oklahoma City. And great spot with our friend Justin Termini from SiriusXM NBA Radio, who did not vote Victor Wembanyama first team All-NBA. Just to get a piece of news in before Sal Palantonio joins us, we have a gigantic upset at the French Open on the men's side. Yannick Sinner losing very early on at the French Open at Roland Garros. He apparently got dizzy in the third set when he looked like he was gonna win in three sets. He has lost in five sets. So Yannick Sinner out at the French Open at Roland Garros. We know no Carlos Alcaraz on the men's side. That is a devastating blow for interest in this tournament moving forward, with Alcaraz out with the wrist injury and Sinner getting bounced early from the tournament. More on that coming up a little later in the show. But joining us right now, and what an honor and a treat this is, because he's been doing this for as long as I've been watching the National Football League. A legend in the NFL media space. National NFL correspondent for our friends at ESPN. And I believe that he's the smartest guy in the room. And I say that because he's not on social media. The legendary Sal Palantonio joins us. A fellow paisan, I love that. Sal, welcome to You Better You Bet. Nick Costos, Westwood One Sports. How's it going, my friend?
0: Nick, it's great to be with you this morning. First time that you are on, and I are on the air together, and love the excitement that you bring the show. Love the energy, and you know, I'm a big tennis fan, big tennis player, and used to cover tennis for ESPN before we got the rights to the U.S. Open and Wimbledon. So I was at Wimbledon and U.S. Open. I've never been to the French, but Sinner being out means there's a direct line, a railroad track. Joker's on his way to another title, I believe.
1: So I think that's, I love that that's the way you framed it, right? Because you're actually 100% right about that. Because in my head, I'm thinking, okay, no Alcaraz, that kind of dulls the interest a little bit. And my thought was just going to be, and we had Patrick McEnroe on the show last week, Sal, Sinner's just going to cruise to a victory here at Roland Garros. And now he's out, and you're actually 100% right, where you have to imagine, with the way the media works, this is how I'm going to work moving forward. It's basically all Novak Djokovic. And if you're a tennis fan, you do what we do for a living, you kind of need Djokovic to make it to the very end, right?
0: Well, I think the thing about what this French Open is all about is the heat in Paris has been overwhelming. A lot of these players, you see them cramping up, falling to the ground, getting treatment in the middle of matches, which you don't normally see at Grand Slams, especially in Paris, where it's been unusually rainy and windy the last couple of years. But this year, the heat has been in the 90s, mid-90s, and it's been the hottest day in Paris, I think, on May 26th ever, where it went up to 92 degrees. So that has been affecting the play. And the guys who are the youngest or the fittest, I think, are going to go all the way through. You would think Sinner, a guy who is incredibly fit as a tennis player, would have had no problem. But if it's affecting him, of course, Joker being one of the older players, the oldest player probably in this draw left, he's going to have to fight through some of these young guys who are incredibly fit.
1: So just yes or no answer, and you could expound upon it a little bit. It sounds like, based on that answer, you said this is a tournament for the youngest and the fittest. Novak Djokovic may be the greatest of all time, but does not fall under that particular umbrella, at least the young part. It sounds like you don't think Djokovic is going to win based on that, fair or unfair.
0: I think he's going to win. I do. I do think he's going to win. I think he's, you know, he's still a great shot maker. He's still got that great serve. He's in great shape. He's savvy. He knows how to win there. And he knows how to win those five setters. He knows how to outlast the opponent. So I kind of like him going forward, winning this whole thing.
1: And if he does win, that's 25 Grand Slams. And he will pass Margaret Court, right, who he's tied with for 24 all time. Pretty fascinating stuff. Djokovic, great. And Rafa, I saw an interview with Rafa Nadal recently where he said Djokovic is the best ever. So this is going to be, you're right, the Novak Djokovic Invitational now at Roland Garros for the next couple weeks at the French Open. All right, it's 10:06, and we've been talking tennis. Let's get to the National Football League here, Sal. And I led the show today with Jalen Hurts and A.J. Brown off of Jalen Hurts and Drake May's comments yesterday. You know, we've been expecting this to happen for quite some time. Your colleague at ESPN, Adam Schefter, made it sound like this is a fait accompli, that A.J. Brown next week, literally next week, will be a New England Patriot. Where are you at here on the trade talks with A.J. Brown, the Eagles, and New England, and is that your expectation and why?
0: Well, you know, I'm a great believer in whatever Adam Schefter says. He's got great sources, and, you know, he's the godfather of the insiders. So without a doubt, if he's saying that this trade is going to go down, and I believe that it will, and that A.J. Brown will be a New England Patriot. Now, I heard what you said in the open, that you're kind of sad because of what's happened between A.J. Brown and Jalen Hurts. And I think there was an element to that early on, that this friendship and the fact that they were great teammates together and won a Super Bowl together, and now they're going their separate ways. It's sad. And I'm a great believer that in any organization, and I was in the military, that you have to have shalom in the home. You have to have peace in your own house in order to be successful in what you do in your business, in your job, and in your profession. And I think at this point, both of these players, Jalen Hurts, and I know them both well and have interviewed him many times, and A.J. Brown, both of them have moved on and are ready to move in the next chapter. They made beautiful music together. They won a Super Bowl. They both made a lot of money together. They had a great friendship for a long period of time. But I think A.J. Brown clearly wants to move on. I think there was a time, Nick, when the Eagles were trying to convince him to stay, because he's really been the driver of this more than anybody else. He's the one that wanted to be traded early on. And I think he's reached the point where he's ready to move on. And Jalen Hurts, if you heard him yesterday talking about his new offensive coordinator, Sean Mannion, he's ready to move on as well. And talking about, you know, congratulations to A.J. Brown. He got married. Again, beautiful thing for him to have a married life now, going on to his next venture in the National Football League. We wish him nothing but success.
1: I loved that from Jalen Hurts. And just like, I'm a little saccharine as a human being sometimes. Like that Dave Mason song, like, we just disagree. Like, they don't dislike each other, but sometimes in life you disagree and it's time for people to move on. Now, just to stick with the Eagles for a second, and Sal, just for some context, because the audience knows this about me, I'm a huge Jalen Hurts fan. And I've defended Jalen Hurts where I feel like some of the criticism is fair, but I feel like a lot of it's unfair. But even with me being the Hurts defender that I've been, I think it's fair to acknowledge the questions that exist right now facing him in this offense this year, right? With Sean Mannion, the young play caller, introducing a new scheme, and minus A.J. Brown from the offense, and can Devontae Smith be the number one, and can Hurts get the ball over the middle of the field to Mekhi Lemon and Eli Stowers? I think it's going to be fascinating to watch the Philadelphia Eagles offense. How do you kind of see it heading into this season here? New play caller, no A.J. Brown, and it feels like the microscope, Sal, right, wrong, or indifferent, is really going to be on Jalen Hurts.
0: And Nick, Jalen Hurts has been asked to do something that no other quarterback in NFL history has been asked to do: change offensive coordinators and signal callers every single year of your professional experience, of your professional career. No one else has done that. And no one else has also done that while going to two Super Bowls and winning one. And if the defense makes a stop against Kansas City in the original Super Bowl, Jalen Hurts would have not one but two MVPs in a Super Bowl. So to me, I don't have any time for people who plant a microscope and criticize Jalen Hurts over and over again. I think that's wrongheaded. I think it's misguided. You know, now he's got an exceptionally difficult situation that he's going into this year. Sean Mannion is changing the nomenclature of the offense, the blocking schemes of the run game, and wants Jalen Hurts to go under center more this season. I mean, asking Jalen Hurts to go under center is like asking Miles Davis to play violin. It's crazy. This guy has already accomplished so much in the National Football League. Sean Mannion should take his offense and mold it to what Jalen Hurts needs and wants to do, not the other way around.
1: Do you think he'll do that?
0: I think there will come a time where they'll figure out some kind of simpatico here. They'll figure out, okay, this is what Jalen Hurts can do and wants to do. This is what's successful early on, and this is not working. So we have to throw this part of it out. I think the bottom line is having Jalen Hurts under center more is going to help the Eagles. But forcing him to be under center if he's uncomfortable in certain situations is not the way to go. Because as he said yesterday, we've already had a lot of success here. Read what he said and watch the video of what he said. We've already had a lot of success here. We've already been very good here. So It's clear he understands. He has to accept the changes that are taking place. He has to understand that this offense will be different. They will control the middle of the field in the passing game differently, and they will attempt to do that with him. They'll attempt to make him a better long ball passer. They will attempt to have the running game come out of under center instead of in the shotgun. That is going to give them, I think, a little bit more of an edge because of what Saquon Barkley can do. I think this team this year is in a great position. You look at the Eagles. Nick, that's interesting
1: because I was actually going to ask you, like, are you optimistic about this? It kind of sounds like you are. Tell us why. I think this is really interesting.
0: You know, it's not a question of being optimistic or pessimistic. I look specifically at two things that the NFL season begins. One is strength of schedule. Two, what's the play of the quarterback? Who is the quarterback? How is that quarterback playing? How is that system helping the quarterback get the team into the end zone? Because it's all about scoring points right now in the National Football League. Last year, in the NFL, teams scored an average of 25.3 points per game. That's the highest in 5 years. So you need to score points in the NFL right now to be competitive, one. And two, you need not to turn the ball over, especially late in games. And that means the quarterback can't turn the ball over. Why? Because 73 games, Nick, were decided by 3 points or less last year. That means games are being decided in the fourth quarter or overtime. 73 by 3 points or less, that's the most in NFL history in a single season. So the quarterback, is he putting the team in the end zone? Are they scoring points? Is he not turning the ball over? So let's look at the Eagles. This season, the Eagles have the easiest strength of schedule of any of the NFC teams that made the playoffs last year. Period. Full stop. Next sentence. Let me repeat how important that is. This season, the Eagles have the easiest strength of schedule of any of the NFC teams that made the playoffs last year. The Eagles are set up, if they do things right, if they mold this new offense to what Jalen Hurts can do with their playmakers that they now have on this offense, they are set up to win the division for a third straight year, and they are set up to be the number one seed in the NFC.
1: Wow, I love that that's where you went at the end there, because I did this yesterday on the show in the wake of the Josh Jacobs situation, and I like so many teams in the NFC this year. I think it's such a wide-open conference, and I hadn't really considered, like, will the Eagles just be the best team in the conference? Is that going to happen? I think it absolutely could. You better you bet on this Thursday, Westwood One Sports. Nick Costos joined by the legendary Sal Palantonio, national NFL correspondent for our friends at ESPN. You know, we're going to stick in the NFC East. It is a division right now that is jam-packed with juicy storylines with the other three teams. I actually want to go to our nation's capital here and talk about the Commanders for a moment, because I'm going to do this a little later in the show. So Javon Kinlaw, speaking to the media yesterday at Commanders OTAs, is talking about this new-look defense, right, with Odafe Owe and Kalavon Chaisson and Sonny Styles, and I agree with that, Sal. My concern with the Commanders is more on the offensive side of the ball with Jaden Daniels, not him specifically, but what's around him. And they have, you know, a lot of talk about Sean Mannion. How about David Blau, young offensive coordinator for Washington? Where are you at here with the Commanders? NFC title game year one, down season last year, entering year three with Daniels and Dan Quinn.
0: Yeah, let's look at that, because you look at three of the teams in the NFC East of the four have new offensive coordinators. And you mentioned David Blau. And David Blau comes out of the Sean McVay, Kevin O'Connell sort of permutation of that West Coast offense. So he is a smart guy, first of all, very smart, young. I believe David Blau will be an NFL head coach someday, and someday very soon. And I think he'll be good for Jaden Daniels. But Jaden Daniels will be good for him as well. If Jaden Daniels is healthy, and if Jaden Daniels does what he does best, which is when he gets out of the pocket, keeps his eyes downfield, and delivers the football rather than take off and run, he will sustain himself on the field, because the most important ability is reliability. He's got to stay on the field. Same thing goes for Jackson Dart. Jackson Dart's got a three-headed monster running that offense. He's got Greg Roman. He's got Brian Callahan. And he's got Matt Nagy. So he's got three different guys that are going to try to put different influences in that offense. But the most important thing, and you heard him talk about this last week, the first thing that happened when he sat down with Brian Callahan in the quarterback's coaching room, they sat down and they looked at the tape of every single one of Jackson Dart's plays last year. And Dart talked about this and said the first thing that Callahan told him was, you have to take care of yourself on the field. You have to learn to get out of bounds. You have to learn to slide because we need you on the football field. Don't forget, Jackson Dart has been checked for concussions 5 times. He's already missed 2 games with concussions. He can't afford this year to get concussed. He needs absolutely to take care of himself. So you have 3 different teams, unbelievable, in the NFC East with new offensive coordinators, quarterbacks being coached differently with new systems. Talk about wide open. I do believe it's wide open, but the easiest schedule the Eagles have, I think, will help Philadelphia.
1: And Sal, this now takes us to the one NFC East team, and this almost never happens, right? We're going to talk about the 4 teams in the division. At least the second one is usually the Dallas Cowboys. So let's talk about them right now. Who, Brian Schottenheimer, and I love Clayton Adams. I'm guessing you do as well. He's the offensive coordinator for the team, even if Shoddy's the one pulling the strings ultimately.
0: Yeah.
1: I have, Sal, me personally, a ton of optimism around this team this year. I actually love Shoddy. I didn't think I would, but I love Shoddy as the head coach of this team. The defense, I don't want to say they're going to be better. I'll phrase it as can't be worse to go along with that offense and this offensive line. And they're my early selection, I think you'll disagree, to win the NFC East this year. What is your level of confidence, and with all your connections around the league, kind of the overall level of confidence around the Dallas Cowboys entering this season?
0: Well, they've got to get better on defense, especially on the back end. They got to put more pressure on the quarterback, and I believe they will blitz more as a result of the changes that they have going on defense, because I think they have to take more chances. They have to take more chances. They have to blitz the quarterback more, and they have to protect on the back end more. They gave up way too many points last year, and they can't do that in the NFC if they want to survive all the way through the season and advance to the playoffs. You know, the championship window, as you said, in the NFC is wide open for a lot of different teams. But, you know, Seattle, head of the pack. L.A., without a doubt. Philadelphia. Green Bay is a big, fat question mark. Detroit is an interesting team to look at because
1: I like them a lot this year, Sal. I like the Lions a lot this year, to your point.
0: Detroit's an interesting Nick because their strength of schedule is one of the easiest in the NFC.
1: They finished in last place last year. I don't think people understand that. They were the last place team last year in the NFC North. Will play a last place schedule.
0: Yes, and so they're going to be in good shape. I mean, for all of the teams with the 10 easiest schedules, the Eagles, the Lions, and New Orleans are to me, the 3 teams in the NFC that are wide open to go to the playoffs because of their schedule. But with Detroit and Philadelphia, because of who the quarterbacks are, they separate themselves from the others. Things in Atlanta are always unsettled because of that. So even though they have an easy schedule, you never know. And New Orleans, their quarterback situation is also unsettled. So, I mean, Detroit and Philadelphia, to me, have the easiest path to the number one seed in the NFC. Notwithstanding, you know, Seattle is going to be very good again. Again, they're going to be very good. And so is L.A. And San Francisco will be in the mix. So to me, they are the top 5 teams in the NFC.
1: You've been very generous with your time already. Can I hit you with 2 more quick ones, and they can be quick answers, and I'll get you out of here. That cool?
0: Nick, we could talk all day, brother.
1: Well, don't say that, because I'll hold you to it. You mentioned, we talked about David Blough, right? And you said David Blough has the potential to be a head coach and potentially soon in the NFL. I know you'll have a good thought on this, because not just because he was with the Eagles, but because of how much you know about the league and all your connections around the league. I don't know the league as intimately as you do, but just from following it the way that I do, and I love the minutia of the league, it feels like the Dallas Cowboys hit a grand slam with their hire at defensive coordinator with Christian Parker, who spent time with Vic Fangio, obviously, in Philadelphia. You had high praise for Blau, talked about maybe Mannion can really get this going in Philadelphia. Do you have optimism for Christian Parker, you know, a Vic Fangio disciple now calling the defense for the Dallas Cowboys?
0: It's so funny you should ask me about that, because I rarely get to cover games in Dallas, but I covered the Eagles game in Dallas last year. And I remember watching Christian Parker on the field pregame, warming up the Eagles' defensive secondary. And I was standing next to a former, very famous Philadelphia Eagle. I'm not going to name who he is. And he looked at me and he said, "This guy is going to be a defensive coordinator in the NFL very soon. You watch." He was talking about Parker. And so I just continued to watch Parker. And I got to tell you, I really think they hit a home run getting him to come to Dallas. He's going to instantly make them better. Great attention to detail. Great connection with players. Knows how to coach not only on the field but in the meeting rooms. Again, another guy you're looking at as a future head coach in the National Football League.
1: I love that. And I kind of like, I love the Cowboys coaching staff. I love Clayton Adams. I think he'll be a head coach. I love Christian Parker also. So I said two more. Here's the last one. And this is kind of like, I hate to do this, but there's sports radio here. I'm going to tell you something. Now, here's the portion of the interview where I tell you something I think, and I'm going to ask you to respond to it. So, look, you're 100% right. The Rams should be awesome this year. They are the Super Bowl betting favorite right now. I kind of look, they feel a little House of Cardsy to me, where if you take a Jenga tower, you pull one piece out on the offensive side of the ball, what happens if Puka Nacua goes off the reservation? What happens if Devontae Adams gets hurt? What happens if Matthew Stafford's back flares up? I don't love the depth on the offensive line. So I guess where I'm going with this is, if the Rams stay healthy, they're going to be awesome. They could win the Super Bowl. It feels a little flimsier to me, Sal, with the Rams than it does with other teams. Do you think I'm reading this correctly, or am I way off right now on the Rams heading into the season?
0: Well, how old is Matthew Stafford now, Nick?
1: Well, it's got to be, what, 38 probably?
0: Okay, so yeah, correct answer. So,
1: oh, I got it. That's the good job by me.
0: Whenever you have a quarterback who's 38, who's had a history of back problems, you know, and you have the situation with Puka Nacua off the field, obviously that does look sort of like a situation that could go off the rails quite quickly. However, a lot of what they do offensively runs through their tight ends. They have really leaned on two tight end and three tight end sets, and they have figured out a way to move the ball and score points at a high level no matter what the moving parts. Sean McVay's a really smart guy, but if they lose their quarterback, as any team in National Football League does, they really are only about, what, 28 to 30 starting quarterbacks in the NFL right now that you could say put them in and they can do what they need to do to win a football game. So you lose a guy like Matthew Stafford, it's going to be super hard for them to do anything. Same goes with Sam Darnold or Jalen Hurts or Brock Purdy or Jordan Love, any of the top teams in the NFC. Then things become wide open. And the same goes in the AFC. So the one team, to me, that when you look at it, they have the third easiest schedule in the league. They have offensive playmakers all over the place, is the Cincinnati Bengals. And with a new head coach in Pittsburgh, new head coach in Cleveland, new head coach in Baltimore, things unsettled with Patrick Mahomes, new head coach in Buffalo, I think this season is set up for Cincinnati not only to win the AFC North, but to be the number one seed in the AFC.
1: So you trust that defense with the new additions, Dexter Lawrence and Boye Mafe, Brian Cook on the back end. Do you think this defense can be up to snuff this year after how it struggled the last couple of years?
0: I think they knew exactly what they were doing when they got Dexter Lawrence. What's happening in the league right now? Teams are rushing four and dropping seven. And the pressure they want to get on quarterbacks is right up the middle. Vic Fangio proved that two Super Bowls ago. And certainly, without a doubt, Mike McDonald proved that in Seattle when Seattle won the Super Bowl, beat the New England Patriots. They hardly blitzed Drake May, but they got pressure up the middle and forced him out of the pocket, and he had no place to go. Same thing happened with Patrick Mahomes in Super Bowl 59. So to me, you got to have a rush up the middle. I realize the Giants are going to mix Dexter Lawrence. They did get a number 10 overall pick in a trade for him. But the addition of Lawrence, but the health of Burrow with those playmakers, and they're the third easiest schedule behind Cleveland, who we know is not going to the playoffs. New Orleans, we know, is probably not going to the playoffs. Cincinnati's number three. Atlanta's four. You look at those four teams, Cincinnati's by far better than any of those four teams, and they have the third easiest schedule in the league. I like Cincinnati a lot.
1: This interview's been amazing. I just keep thinking about the Rams and how they've revolutionized the tight end personnel. They drafted Max Clair to go along with Terrence Ferguson, still have Higbee, still have Colby Parkinson, and how every team is kind of copying what they're doing, the nine tight ends that went in the first, second, and third rounds of the draft this year. Sal, you're awesome. This was great. Even got some tennis talk in. Fellow girl dad, girl granddad. I really appreciate this, and I hope we can do this down the road. Thank you very much.
0: You're quite welcome anytime.
1: Sal Palantonio joining us here on You Better, You Bet. I mean, I don't lie to you. I have like goosebumps right now. That was great. And Sal is very optimistic in the Bengals. I can't say that I am, but listen, when Sal puts it the way he did with their schedule, he's right when you compare them to the other teams with easy schedules. Just can Al Golden get it out of this defense this year? And if he can, they're going to be awesome. That was great. On the other side, I'll give you my opinion on the Washington Commanders heading into the season. You Better, You Bet on this Thursday on Westwood One Sports.
2: Spurs and lead the series 3-2. SGA and crew are a win away from punching their ticket to their second consecutive finals. Will they get it done tonight in San Antonio? Westwood One Sports.
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1: We, just talk about the Sal Palantonio interview for a little bit. It's really good, right? And yes, it is a little self-serving for me to say that. I am complimenting myself in a way, and I acknowledge that. Look, I think I am pretty good at what I do. Sal's awesome. I mean, that was great. I loved his insight, and it was so funny because I think the mark of, or one of the marks at least, of a great answer on sports radio or sports television or when you have a conversation with somebody is, when they make a compelling case for something and it forces you, unless you're like an obtuse, like obstinate idiot, a lot of people are. Doesn't mean they're bad people. But some people are unwilling to be shaken off their opinions, right? And I it doesn't mean someone's an evil person or a bad person, but I don't think it's a great quality, right? Just the people. Got to be willing to change your opinion as new information presents itself. You can't be married to one opinion, right? So, I've been saying for a while on this show that, well, two things primarily. Number one, give me the Cowboys over the Eagles in the NFC East. And number two, I don't buy the Cincinnati Bengals in either the AFC North or the AFC as a whole. Now, Sal comes on and gives us some really, really strong stuff. And it doesn't mean that I'm right and he's wrong or he's right and I'm wrong. What I'm saying is he said a couple things and presented a couple statistics and talked about strength of schedule in a way that made me think a little bit. could I be wrong with my opinions? Am I dismissing the Cincinnati Bengals too early in the process? And am I hand-waving away the schedule and what they could do on offense and the potential impact of Dexter Lawrence rushing the passer up the middle? Am I dismissing it? Am I dismissing Jalen Hurts, which I never want to do, and you know that I'm a Hurts guy? Am I dismissing the Philadelphia Eagles a little too bit, at least in the NFC East? I don't think the Eagles will miss the playoffs. I haven't said that. But I love the Cowboys this year. I'm going to spend time thinking about it. And that's the mark of a great argument, like a great case being made. Got to be willing in life. And now I am doing like a little bit of a preachy thing here. But you have to be willing in life to change your mind as new information presents itself. I want to go back to one answer he gave. And look, it's a good question by me. Just being honest. The Dallas Cowboys hired Christian Parker to run their defense. A Fangio guy coming over from Philadelphia. Now, I'm not claiming that like I know Christian Parker personally. I've never met him. I've never spoken to him. But I think you know that I am just in the 0.0001% of football fans and football observers. And given that that's the case, all that I have read and listened to and watched as it concerns Christian Parker is overwhelmingly positive. And I asked Sal about him, and you could see, and I don't know if he was on camera when he gave when I first asked the question, but you could see it when he was answering. His eyes kind of lit up. And he gave you a little anecdote about how it's like, yeah, this guy's going to be running a defense and soon. Just think about this for a second, right? Let's say, still getting over a sickness, excuse me. Should have used the cough button there. My bad. Let's say that the Dallas Cowboys defense is really good this year. Or I don't even want to say really good. Let's say it's a 6 out of 10. Which would be, if it's a 6 out of, slightly above average, right? That will mean that the Cowboys defense has gone from like worst in NFL history at points last year to slightly above average. And what a gigantic upgrade that would be. And the way people would talk about Christian Parker. My sense is, and I didn't think that I would go in this direction. I didn't think this is a sentence I would say on the show today. My guess is that in this division right now, the NFC East, you have, let's just call it, you know what? And honestly, like, we'll see what Durante Jones does, the defensive coordinator in Washington, who's a Brian Flores guy. And we'll get to the Commanders in a second here. Like, if that defense dominates, is he going to get head coaching looks? I think Clayton Adams, the Cowboys offensive coordinator, the former run game coordinator of the Arizona Cardinals, I think he's going to get head coaching buzz. Christian Parker's going to get head coaching buzz. David Blau could get head coaching buzz. What if the Eagles offense is good this year? You don't think Sean Mannion, who's a McVay guy, is going to get head coaching buzz? And then there's the three-headed monster offensive coaching for the Giants. Greg Roman, Matt Nagy, Brian Callahan. Honestly, kind of makes me a little sick to my stomach. I'm hoping that this goes well for my New York football Giants this year. And just last note on the Giants, and then we'll take a break and we'll talk about the Commanders on the other side. Last note on the Giants. You know, I did my thought, gave my take on Jackson Dart and introducing President Trump last week, earlier this week, and I thought it was a really fair and nuanced take, right? And of course, you put it on social media, and the comments that I get back are insane. Insane from people. But politics are divisive, right? And I'm basically told it's not a big deal. It's much ado about nothing. And like I said, I get it. I don't think on the surface it should be a big deal for someone to introduce the president of the United States, Republican or Democrat. But people do. So how about this from NFL media's and friend of the show, Mike Garofalo, who joined us last week on You Better You Bet. Mike Garofalo tweeting earlier today, quote, Giants quarterback Jackson Dart addressed teammates in a meeting yesterday, meaning Wednesday, to discuss his intro of President Trump last week, sources told Garofalo and Ian Rappaport. Other team leaders spoke up as well, and Dart and the players worked through it. They are moving forward. Rappaport would add, Brian Burns, Kayvon Thibodeau, and Jameis Winston all spoke and worked to put it behind them. Jordan Renan, who covers the Giants for ESPN, added, sources told me among the topics discussed was keeping things, quote, internal and not airing frustrations publicly. Abdul Carter, they're looking at you. The Giants don't think this is something that's problematic now or moving forward. Okay, that's all well and good for them to say that. And I hope I'm a Giants fan. I would love nothing more than for this to never be mentioned again. Because I want my team, I want Jackson Dart to be awesome. I hope he's all first team all-pro quarterback. I want Abdul Carter to be awesome. I hope he's the defensive player of the year. I want my team to be good. I want it to go away. This was, to use a tennis term, and we'll do more on Yannick Sinner's like a crash out at Roland Garros in a little bit. This was an unforced error by Jackson Dart, and it has nothing to do with politics. And if you're listening to this or watching this right now, and you're stuck on this being a political issue, or stuck on this being somehow being spun as anti-Trump or a double standard or whatever, you're missing the point. It has nothing to do with that. And by the way, just for all the responses I get,

0: not political. And the proof's in the pudding. Internal meeting. It's so internal that it's being reported by all the insiders. That's how internal it is. So internal that it's been tweeted and viewed millions of times already by this point this morning. Yeah, internal. Right. No big deal. All good. Much ado about nothing. Only clowns like me in the media want to make a big deal about it, except for the fact that Giants team leaders have to address it. Not a distraction. Grow up. Not everything's about you and your political belief. And I'm not trying to take a side one way or another, and I haven't done that. But come on here. Just like, take the red or the blue glasses off and just tell the truth. Coming up next, we'll talk about the Washington. We'll go to our nation's capital, but not talk politics. And get into the Washington Commanders heading into this season, and a little more on Yannick Sinner's crash out at the French Open right after this.
1: The Super Bowl champion Seahawks, MVP Matthew Stafford's Rams, and Mike Vrabel's Patriots are all back on the field for OTAs. Football news is happening now, and no one covers it like your home of the NFL and Super Bowl 61, Westwood One Sports.
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7: 20 years ago, the average attention span was about 2.5 minutes. Today, it's just 47 seconds. Pretty disconcerting. That's according to new research out of UC Irvine. 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
11: We got some motherfuckers now. Excuse my language, but yeah, Oway, he can go. Charles Mennyu can go. Caleb Vaughn can go. Tim Settle, he can go. Who else am I missing? Then we got these wires back, so you already know he can go. We got DA coming back, he can go. Jerzon can go. I mean, D Payne can go. You know, it's going to be exciting, bro.
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13: 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That the voice of Washington Commanders defensive tackle Javon Kinlaw, talking about the mother effers on the Commanders defense. And look, as someone who loves to curse, I appreciate that from Javon Kinlaw. Now, I don't know if the Commanders defense is going to be awesome this year, but there's no question it's going to be better. Odafe Owe and Caleb Onchason rushing the passer. Charles Amenihu for pass rushing depth. I like the defensive tackles on this team, Kinlaw included. Sonny Styles, Leo Chenal. Like, it's a pretty interesting defense this year. Again, no one's saying they're going to be the 2000 Ravens. Nick Cross in the defensive backfield. I like what they did here. And I think Dan Quinn's defense is going to be way better. Now, I don't know if he's going to let Durante Jones actually, you know, run the defense. The new defensive coordinator of Washington who comes over from Minnesota where he worked under Brian Flores. Because look, here's the deal, right? Doing like a Biden thing here. Here's the deal. If the Commanders have a bad season, Dan Quinn's getting canned. So let's say the defense stinks and the offense is struggling, and I'm making this up, they're 3-5. Is Dan Quinn going to take over the defensive play calling? Because you can understand that a human element here, right? If you are going to get fired, you want to go out doing it your way. So I'm fascinated to see how that's going to go and if the defense can get off to a good start. So the defense is definitely better. It's just how much better are they going to be? My concerns with the 2026 Washington Commanders are actually not on the defensive side of the ball. They're on offense. And it's not a Jaden Daniels thing. I think he is a top quarterback in the league. Maybe not top five, like I said, entering last year. But he's awesome. I am a huge Jaden Daniels fan. It's not even really a David Blau thing. Maybe Blau will be the best offensive coordinator ever. Sal Pal telling you he thinks Blau will be a head coach in the NFL. Maybe he'll stink. Let's assume that he'll be at least good. Let's just assume that, right? I got a personnel issue with this Washington Commanders offense, where Daniels is awesome, right? There's no question about it. And we will see if, you know, Josh Connerly can take a step, who was a first-round pick last year on the offensive line. He'll be playing right tackle this year. Tunsil's obviously back. Like, I don't know why Tyler Biadasz is not the center of this team anymore, but the offensive line should at least be decent. Once you get past Terry McLaurin, there isn't one skill position player that you can really bank on as being a stud. Not one. Not one. The Commanders' projected three-receiver set right now is McLaurin, who's awesome, Treylon Burks, who maybe can resuscitate his career, but, and by the way, funny answer to a funny trivia question, who did the Tennessee Titans get in the A.J. Brown trade? Answer, Treylon Burks, who's now on the Commanders, didn't go great. And third-round rookie Antonio Williams. Now, maybe Williams will be awesome. Jalen Lane wasn't. Luke McCaffrey hasn't been. Now, maybe Brandon Ayuk's coming over, and I think that'll be the case when the Niners eventually cut him. I think he'll sign to play with Jaden Daniels. Are we really going to bank on Brandon Ayuk, who we haven't seen play good football in a couple of years now? Chigga Conquo with tight ends? Bill Kroski Merritt, along with Rashad White, Jerome Ford, and rookie Katron Allen? It's not that some of these players can't be good. It's facts, not in evidence. Like, we know these defensive players that the Commanders brought in, including Sonny Styles. I know he's a rookie. He's going to be really good. I know these players are going to be good on defense. Do we know these offensive players are going to be good outside of McLaurin? That's my question with the Commanders. It's not on defense. They got the mother effers there. Do they have the mother effers on offense outside of number five at quarterback? Final Hour Power Hour coming up next. We will start it with the voice of the National Hockey League on ESPN and ABC, the legendary Sean McDonald.
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0: 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Coming up about 20-25 minutes from now, friend of the show, Anthony DeBundo, superstar over at The Ringer, will join us to talk about the World Cup, which is like 3 weeks away. Awesome. The Champions League final on Saturday with Arsenal and PSG, and Yannick Sinner's crash out in the second round of the French Open. In case you missed it, Yannick Sinner loses in the French Open this morning to Cerundolo, the Argentine, so he is out. All roads for Novak Djokovic at Roland Garros, with Alcaraz not in the tournament and Sinner now out. We'll get to that with Anthony DeBundo coming up in a little bit. All our bets for tonight will close the show. But joining us right now, always an honor and a privilege to welcome into the program the legendary, the great, the voice of the Stanley Cup Final this year on ABC. Obviously, does great work for our friends at ESPN as well. I love him, and great, it's made me my favorite college football team. We love our friend Sean McDonough, who joins us now again ahead of calling the Stanley Cup Final on ABC. Sean, welcome back to the show. Your pal Nick Costos, how are you on this Thursday morning?
1: I'm doing great. I'm a little surprised to hear the news about Sinner, being a big tennis fan. Was looking forward to watching him. Now I guess that won't be happening, and without Alcaraz too. Wow, a lot of star power gone, but I'm great. You know, a few days away from the Stanley Cup final, so how could I be any better?
0: I want to get to hockey in a second, but, you know, we had Sal Palantonio on the show last hour, one of your colleagues at ESPN, right? And we're going to do an NFL interview, and he's a huge tennis fan also. And I talked with him about Sinner, so I want to ask you as a tennis fan this, because, you know, when Alcaraz and the wrist injuries announced he's going to miss Wimbledon also, which stinks, obviously, because he's so electric and he's a great young player in the sport, could go down, probably will go down as an all-time great. So Alcaraz doesn't play in the tournament. Sinner is bounced in the second round, and my mind immediately goes to, well, this tournament feels like it's lost a lot of luster. And then Sal Pal goes, and he's right, now it's Djokovic's tournament. And it feels like that's going to be the story now, is going to be Djokovic, and can he get one more? Can he get to 25? So when I say that to you, Sean, are you like, yes, this is the Novak Djokovic tournament, and that gets you really amped up now for Roland Garros?
1: Yes, it probably is his tournament. I would not disagree with my pal, Sal Pal. I think it's disappointing those other guys aren't in it. You know, I've been privileged, you know, being around sports my entire life, to be at a lot of great sporting events. I went to Wimbledon a few years ago as a fan and saw in person that Djokovic-Alcaraz final that went 4 hours and 42 minutes. You know, ordinarily, I have a short attention span and, you know, sitting in one place for that long. But I could have watched that for another 4 hours and 42 minutes. I mean, the athleticism, you know, their athleticism doesn't really come through on TV. And I don't think how hard they hit the ball, you know, it comes really through on TV either. You know, there's so many times when you're in person, you think, well, the other guy's not getting that back. Oh, not only did he get it back, but he hit an even a better shot than the one he just retrieved. So it's a shame they're not there. But Djokovic is awesome. I mean, I think the thing that I appreciated watching him couple years ago in person is, you know, what phenomenal shape they're all in, right? You can't play tennis like they do now. But he's a tank, you know, and yeah, it wouldn't surprise me if he won the whole thing again, especially with those two guys gone.
0: And that's the 2023 epic Wimbledon final. Alcaraz winning the final set 6-4 over Djokovic, 4 hours, 42 minutes.
1: Unbelievable sporting event. You know, the hard thing at Wimbledon is, you know, it's kind of in this neighborhood where it's hard to get in and out of, and so the nice gentleman who had driven us out there, we had arranged him to come pick us up at a little place around the corner. And you have to keep, like, well, you know, the tennis, you never know. Hey, pick us up at, you know, such and such a time. You don't know how long it's going to be. So it was fun to keep texting him, well, it's going to be at least another, you know, 45 minutes.
0: Right.
1: So, but, yeah, great stuff. The tennis today is so great. You know, all those guys we've talked about are just incredible to watch, whether it's on TV or in person.
0: I'm just a huge sports fan, and I know you are as well. Just like last night, we will do a ton on the National Hockey League. Just, you know, you've called so many great events. You've been to so many great events. I've had the like the privilege of seeing a lot of great tennis events in person, most notably at the U.S. Open because I'm from Queens, so I would go a lot when I was a member of the media as well. A great tennis match has to be up there with the other great sports and great sporting events to attend. When you're at a great tennis match, it is really through the roof, right?
1: Yeah, it is. And as I said, I mean, I don't – that match that you just mentioned, 2023, I always lose track of when things were.
0: 23, yep.
1: But, yeah. But
0: I Googled it while you were talking to make sure, just to be clear. I Googled it while you were talking.
1: Well,
0: I
1: appreciate that. Yeah, and it's you know, it was one of the great sporting events that I've ever seen. And, yeah, I mean, and then was Sinner and Alcaraz in the French Open final. Was that last year?
0: Yep.
1: I remember texting Brian Anderson, who was calling it for TNT, saying, like, wow, you're so lucky. This is one of the, you know, that might have even been a better match than the one I saw in person at Wimbledon. You know, and then just to add to it, the atmosphere of being at Wimbledon, I've had a chance to go to the U.S. Open as well. They're two entirely different experiences, right? But they're still really cool in their own way. But I mean, if there's a better sporting venue in the world than Wimbledon, especially if you love tennis, but even if you don't love tennis, just to walk through the grounds and sit there and, you know, be a part of that atmosphere. Hey, and there's, you know, Prince so-and-so over there. You know,
0: so like David Beckham sitting next to you or something, or like with Tom Cruise.
1: Yeah, great
0: like,
1: tennis wild. Is great.
0: Stanley Cup final is going to be great. And before we break it down, I love that I get to ask this question. And I know just from interviewing you a number of times now that you never take this stuff for granted. And I think it's the coolest thing. You're getting set to call another Stanley Cup final. How does that feel?
1: Awesome. You're blessed beyond measure. You know, it's right. As you said, I never take it for granted. I feel fortunate every time. I mean, even just these last few days, right? To get to do, you know, I grew up huge Boston Bruins fan, the heyday of Bobby Orr. I was very young. And I hated the Montreal Canadiens, right? They ruined my childhood. They really did. You know, but now to go to Montreal, that great city, be in the Bell Center, to do Stanley Cup playoff games there, and the torch coming out, and the anthems in French, and the, you know, this never gets old for me. People say, how much longer do you want to do this? Well, why would I stop? You know, I love doing it. I'm the luckiest guy on earth to be able to do this. You know, to be in Vegas those last couple nights and have the atmosphere there and call what was to many people, you know, a big upset. I think if you watch those games, it really wasn't that big a surprise once the series started because Vegas played better than Colorado, kind of imposed their style on the Avalanche. But, yeah, I mean, as someone who grew up loving hockey, to have the chance to do the Stanley Cup final, it's awesome. And can't wait to get started. We still don't know who's going to be in it, or half of it anyway, and we don't know when it's going to start. But I don't care. Whenever it starts, we'll be there. We'll be excited to go.
0: It probably, not definitely, probably will be the Carolina Hurricanes against the Vegas Golden Knights. Carolina dominates Montreal last night in game four, wins 4-0. Probably Carolina-Vegas, but we don't want to bury the Montreal Canadiens just yet.
1: I think there's very little doubt. I think I saw on NHL Network this morning, only, you know, once has a team rallied out of this hole in the conference final. And I just think Montreal.
0: I wonder who that is, actually. That's a great question.
1: I don't know. Why don't you Google it while I'm talking? We can get more.
0: But Bill, see, honestly, this should be the trivia question we do later. Just like, what's the decade? Bill, look it up and let us know what decade it's in and see if we can get it.
1: And I might have misheard because, you know, in the morning you're half paying attention. But I love NHL Network. Shout out, free plug for them. You know, it's great for those of us when we're covering the hockey playoffs to have all that great coverage and highlights and commentary and statistical information and historical stuff. They do an unbelievable job. But, you know, I think Montreal's out of gas. And this is the worst possible team to try to play, right, when you're tired. I mean, Montreal had a seven-game series, you know, of one-goal games in the first round against Tampa Bay. They had a seven-game series, won an overtime game, game seven in Buffalo, really tough series. Only had 2 days in between. We did that game seven in Buffalo. It was a Monday night. They had to play Thursday to start the series against Carolina.
0: What a great
1: Carolina
0: game, too.
1: With 11
0: like,
1: days
0: what a
1: of
0: great
1: rest.
0: Game that was, man. These games have been
1: that
0: awesome.
1: That seventh game in Buffalo?
0: Oh, yeah.
1: Yeah, it was awesome. And I feel for those Buffalo people. I mean, they just have more angst with their sports teams between the Bills and the Sabres, you know, to get to the playoffs in the NHL for the first time in 15 years and then to, you know, lose the game seven on home ice was really rough. But But a great season for them. But anyway, for Montreal, so you had the 2-7-game series, the quick turnaround. You're playing a team that's incredibly well rested. You know, people talk about, oh, it was 11 days for Carolina too much. I think we're seeing the benefit of the rest now, right? And time to heal, time to rest, goaltender playing great. So I would be shocked if Montreal was able to rally and win this series, given everything. Carolina is just the worst team to play, too. I mean, they're a hard team to play anyway, but when you're tired and, trying to fight off the relentlessness of that Carolina team defense, that's a big task.
0: I love, Sean, that you brought up, kind of like in an indirect way, right, those Montreal Canadiens teams. Because I actually want to reference one of them here, because, I like you, I'm a lifelong sports fan, and I always try to put things in historical perspective, right, and see how does X compare to Y in the past. So I'm thinking the other night about John Tortorella, who I think this might be the most fascinating storyline of the Stanley Cup final, that this guy last won a Stanley Cup in 2004. This could be 22 years in between cups. So I'm thinking about this, right? Like, what is the long, outside of that, what's the longest gap in between Stanley Cup championships for a coach? And it's Scotty Bowman, who won in 1979 with the Canadiens, and then won the second of back-to-back titles with the Penguins in 92-93 with Lemieux and Jagr, before, obviously, that great run in Detroit. And Tortorella, if Vegas wins the Cup, and obviously he takes over with 8 games to play, what an unbelievable story, becomes just the 4th coach in the history of the National Hockey League to win a Stanley Cup with 2 different teams, joining Bowman and Dick Irvin and Tommy Gorman, I believe. That would be those of the 4.
1: Can I write this down? Who needs our ESPN research department?
0: Oh, I got you. Yeah, like, and just
1: an NHL network. That's totally sarcastic, by the way. Our research department is unparalleled in their excellence.
0: I can't believe, and I know this will be a story once it starts. I think this is one of the great, like, human stories in the last decade of sports. That this might,
1: I agree,
0: and
1: especially
0: right?
1: When you add in Nick, that he's a real character, right? He's kind of a. You get mixed opinions on him, and I think understandably so if you spend time around him. But it is. It's fascinating, right? He's coached a bunch of teams, hasn't been in the final, as you said, since 2004. Gets brought in with 9 games to go. I mean, that was a shocking move to many of us, especially to replace Bruce Cassidy, who's a Stanley Cup winning coach himself and regarded as one of the best. But yeah, I think they felt like they needed a change in the voice. I think Bruce is awesome. He's a friend. He's great with the media, but I do think he has a shelf life as a coach with the team. You know,
0: he'll get another job for sure. Edmonton needs to be on the phone with him right now. He should go to Edmonton.
1: They're not allowing him to talk to other teams now. I mean, I don't understand that at all. You know, there are a few things that it's hard to argue with the Vegas organization from top to bottom. I mean, that's 9 years of history, 3 years in the Cup final. They do a lot of things well, but I think sometimes they're their own worst enemy too, like a lot of us. And to have the unforced error after winning the Anaheim series and not talking to media and lose a second round pick for it, and to have Torts get fined $100,000. I mean, look at the rosters of these teams and see how many great players were picked on these teams who were in the second, were in the second round of the draft. So that's a big, big mistake. And they owned it to their credit. And then not letting Bruce Cassidy talk to the team. Yeah, that's just totally against the etiquette and protocol, and I don't understand why. They say it's a distraction, really. Are their players going to be distracted? Hey, I'm out here in game 4 against the Avalanche, but I can't believe our team's not letting Bruce Cassidy, our former coach, talk to the Edmonton Oilers. I mean, really? Is it a distraction? I don't get it. But anyway, no one cares, really. What they care about is what's happening on the ice, and they've done a great job. But yeah, Torts, he's a character, and it is one of the great stories. I think he has benefited greatly, and he has admitted this, that the second game that he started coaching with Vegas is when Carter Hart returned. As important as he's been, the goalie's more important. Coaches are so, important up to a point. But the goalie's more important. So the fact that they had poor goaltending by their standards most of the year, and now have had great goaltending ever since Carter Hart came back. I think they would have won, not taking anything away from Torts, but at a similar rate with Bruce Cassidy as the coach if Carter Hart had been, return for him and played like this.
0: It is somewhat serendipitous, Sean. Bill Zimmerman looked this up, that the team that came back from 3-1 down in the conference final is the 2000 New Jersey Devils against the Eastern Conference one seed Philadelphia Flyers. That team fired Robbie Fatorik with 8 games to go in the season, promoted Larry Robinson, and went on to win the Stanley Cup, where Vegas trying to do not totally, not apples to apples, but kind of close to it.
1: Well,
0: is it? Yeah, this stuff is great, right?
1: Yeah, it's no, that's that historical nugget will come up, I'm sure, when we get to the final.
0: Love it. Let's talk about the Hurricanes. And I don't say this to minimize Montreal, but I think reasonable minds can agree that it's likely to be Carolina. And yes. I don't say this sincerely to minimize the efforts of Aho and Freddie Anderson and the great players on the Carolina Hurricanes. To me, it feels like this is about Brenda Moore. And it's people can totally disagree with that, and I understand. Just, I find something so, from a human level, fascinating about this guy was obviously like a great, an all-time great player who has been turned away so many times in the postseason, right? It looks like they're going to break through and get to the Cup Finals. Can they get one? But all the postseason heartbreak for Brenda Moore, specifically in Carolina, and now they're going to be in the finals, and I think they're going to be the favorite when they get there. What about Rod Brenda Moore here in Carolina, if indeed this is the matchup, Sean, that you'll be calling Carolina and Vegas?
1: Yeah, I think, like Tortorella, he's a big part of the story, obviously, on the Carolina side. I mean, he really is, in many ways, their organization, the face of the organization. They play a style that, you know, he brought to them. They played it exceptionally well. And as you said, Nick, the biggest, the criticism, the really the only negative you can find is that, you know, they haven't been able to get past the conference final. And prior to this year, when they've gone the conference final, it has been really ugly. So they're likely to get by this step. I do think you touched on a couple of the reasons why, and the biggest one to me is the goaltending. You know, in recent years, the goaltending has been not as good as what they're getting from Freddie Anderson now, and he's been a part of it, right? He's kind of been an unpredictable guy in terms of what to expect from his performances. And I do think they're getting a little more consistent scoring. I mean, they're still not blowing people out. You know, but as they're proving in this series, 3 goals is enough to win, except game one when they just weren't their usual selves. They've gone back to the complete blanket team defense.
0: And
1: here,
0: what a bounce
1: since.
0: Back, right? Because like they lose that game one, and I can't be the only person, Sean, that thought, here we go again with the Hurricanes in the Eastern Conference.
1: Oh, I think there was a lot of that. Yeah, but they've shut that down really quickly and shut down Montreal. I mean, when you hold them to 12 or 13 shots, game after game ever since, you're back to playing your way. And then I think, you know, Ehlers was a nice addition. He's given them another guy who you can count on for some scoring in the postseason, because that's been the other question in addition to goaltending is, do they have enough depth of scoring in the playoffs when everybody's playing hard, right? And it's going to be hard in this series. I mean, they're two very similar teams. Vegas is, as we saw against Colorado, team defense, do it collectively. They're getting great goaltending. So as much as it isn't always what we would hope for from a broadcasting standpoint, we could be looking at a bunch of 1-0, 2-1, 3-2 games. But those can be very entertaining too, as we've seen that throughout these playoffs and over the history of the league. So I think there are going to be two teams that are similar, and it should be a fascinating final if it gets to that, not again to discount completely Montreal.
0: Final question for you, and I am sure the answer is going to be no, because you are focused on the task at hand. But I have
1: allowed
0: myself.
1: Can I just say no now?
0: If you'd like, it kind of ruins the whole thing, but you can if you'd like. The answer will be no.
1: I'll play along then, Nick.
0: Yeah.
1: Play along.
0: So I have allowed myself over the past 24 hours to start thinking, I have chills right now, about this upcoming college football season and how excited I am for it and how awesome I think it's going to be. And week 2 specifically, which is the Saturday before week 1 NFL, this is going to be one of the great sports weekends, like I don't want to say of all time, but it's going to be really awesome. Week 1 NFL, and that week 2 slate, I can't wait to see the games that you and Greg will be calling. It's going to be magnificent. And I say this when you're on the air or when you're off the air. You guys are A+, top of the list, king of the hill, A1, do my Frank Sinatra bit when it comes to calling college football. Have you allowed yourself at all to think about the upcoming college football season this year like I have? I know you're about to call the Stanley Cup Final, which is why I said I'm sure the answer will be no. Does that ever creep in the back of your mind?
1: No, I think about it. You know, it's exciting. I've been interacting with Greg a little bit here the last couple of days about some other stuff. And yeah, you think about it. I'm excited about it. But yeah, as you said, you know, my focus is really on the Stanley Cup final. And then to be honest, like, I'm looking forward to 2 months of not doing much. You know, because I'm pretty much on the road from when the college football starts around Labor Day weekend. Through the end of the, you know, this year, through the end of the Stanley Cup final, because we don't have it every year. We alternate with our friends at Turner, but this is our year. So, you know, I'm on the road for another 3 weeks or so, longer than I was last year. So, you know, by the time you get to, I think if the series starts on, I think the latest we can go is like June 20th, but I'm looking forward to those 2 months to just kind of recharge and go do some fun things as well. But, yeah, the Cup final is going to be awesome. College football is always awesome. And Greg and I and Molly McGrath and our crew were so lucky last year. We had whatever, we had 15 regular season games plus the playoffs. And, you know, I don't think we had one dog in the whole thing. And part of that is we were in the SEC all the time. And the parity in that league is so unbelievable that you really don't get blowouts. I mean, last year, Arkansas, Mississippi State, I guess, were kind of at the bottom of the league. And they were good teams. I mean, they were teams that I think in other conferences would – be way more competitive. So looking forward to it, of course, you know, but I'm super pumped for this Stanley Cup final.
0: This is legitimately now the final question. You mentioned fun things over the 2 months that you'll be off. What is the thing that Sean McDonough is most excited to do during his time off this summer before college football picks back up?
1: I got invited to play in the tournament in Lake Tahoe, the American Century Celebrity deal. On NBC, and I'm very grateful to them for the invitation. So all my buddies who play in that have told me it's, you know, Barkley always says it's my favorite week of the year, and I'm looking forward to going there and having a great time and probably embarrassing myself a little bit on the golf course, but I'm sure they won't show the embarrassing things on TV. They probably won't show me at all on TV, which I'm probably fine with. I'm just excited to be there. So that's going to be great. Going up to Montana on vacation. Should I name drop some more with some?
0: I would actually be.
1: You might have heard of. No,
0: I'd be greatly offended if you didn't. Please name drop.
1: No, I shouldn't. I shouldn't.
0: I feel like you want.
1: A dear friend who's an NFL coach and his even more dear wife have invited me up to Montana for a few. Okay, so I'll probably go there from Lake Tahoe, trying to figure that out as we speak.
0: Enjoy, and have a great quality Stanley Cup final.
1: Man.
0: You're the best.
1: Yeah, thanks.
0: Thank you very much.
1: Always good to
0: love
1: see
0: having you.
1: You.
0: Yeah.
1: Sean My pleasure.
0: Is the best. What a guy. ABC, Stanley Cup final. We think it's going to be Carolina and Vegas. Called by the one, the only, the very generous with his time, our friend Sean McDonough. Quick story on the Lake Tahoe Celebrity Golf Tournament before we take a break, and our friend Anthony DeBundo will join us on the other side. 2009, I'm a producer at Sirius NFL Radio. I get sent to Tahoe to cover it, to get sound, to interview players, right, and interview athletes that we'll use on different shows. Now, I'm a lifelong Giants fan, and Lawrence Taylor is playing, and I'm 26 years old, and I'm like, aghast. Aghast is the wrong word because that implies negative. My, like, mouth is agape. Because Lawrence Taylor's here. And I go up to Lawrence Taylor to try and get some sound for him. I'm like, Mr. Taylor, Nick, with NF whatever I said, can I get a few minutes? And he looked at me, and I think he may have said something to the extent of, F off, kid. Never meet your heroes. Anthony DeBungio joins us next, talking the World Cup and the Champions League final right after this.
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20: How great are sports? I was talking with our friend Anthony DeBundo during the break. Like, I don't even think we're going to get to his Phillies here with Christopher Sanchez. 44 2/3 scoreless innings for Christopher Sanchez. And that insane race for NL Cy Young with Sanchez and Skeens. Shohei Ohtani, whose ERA is .82, the best for a Dodger starting pitcher through 9 starts ever. A little bit better than Fernando Valenzuela back in the early 80s. That's incredible stuff for Ohtani. Jacob Mizorowski, the Miz, he came to play. He's tremendous. So much going on in the world of sports. Unfortunately, we can't get to all of it. Joining us right now to talk about some of it is our pal Tony DeBundo from The Ringer. Did a great podcast recently with Bill Simmons talking about Tottenham Hotspur and the World Cup. Encourage people to check that out. My friend, welcome back to the show. How's it going?
21: Oh, it's good to be back. We are entering an incredible period for me, for everybody who loves sports. Everybody who loves the World Cup, who loves European sports, Yannick Sinner goes down this morning. French Open is now as wide open as we've had a Grand Slam event basically in my lifetime. So it's an exciting time for the sports that maybe don't make it onto the front page very often.
20: So you had a tweet earlier today, and I would love for you to verbalize it for us. Putting in perspective, Yannick Sinner against Juan Michael Cirundolo, right? Am I Cirundolo? It's Cirundolo? How do you pronounce
21: Cirundolo,
20: that?
21: Yep.
20: Like Cirundolo, the former United States men's national team player. So Juan Michael Cirundolo, the Argentine, perhaps a good omen for Leo Messi and company ahead of the World Cup, goes up 2 sets to love and then loses 3-2. How do you put Yannick Sinner's loss today in perspective at Roland Garros this morning?
21: Yeah, I don't think it's understating it to call it one of the biggest collapses in the history of tennis. And you could even extrapolate that out to other sports, too. I mean, the guy led not just 2 sets to none, but led 5-1 in the third set. Like, he was cruising to a 3-set win. And to put into context this entire tournament, he was minus 275 to win the tournament before it started, with Alcaraz's injury, with the rest of the tour lagging so far behind him. He is the second biggest favorite in the Open era, since we have gambling odds, to win this tournament, behind only Rafael Nadal. And the rest of the list is basically Nadal, Sinner, Nadal, Nadal, Nadal, Federer, Djokovic, Federer, Nadal. Like, and all of them, except for Nadal in 2009 and Sinner in 2026, won the tournament. So these big chalky tennis favorites do tend to come home in this era. You know, the big three era, now the Sinner and Alcaraz era, but not today. Sinner has a heat problem, and it showed up in past events. He's gotten through it. He had some help at the Australian Open when they closed the roof and put the AC on. There is no heat roll at the French Open. Nothing to save him today at Roland Garros. And he completely wilted to the point where he only won after leading 5-1. He only won 2 games the rest of the match. So just an unbelievable collapse. Could not move out there. Could not consistently hit ground strokes at the pace he usually does. And now he's heading home.
20: Is it as easy as just saying now, with Alcaraz not in the tournament and Sinner out, it's Novak Djokovic's tournament to win, going for Grand Slam number 25?
21: I do not think so. I don't think there's any evidence that his body can hold up for, you know, all of these matches on clay. He has dropped a couple sets in the first couple rounds against some Frenchmen, but physically he has not looked anywhere close to his best. And, you know, at this point in his career, he's essentially a part-time player. I mean, he's not playing all the events. He did play Rome, but he was not getting a ton of work in before the tournament. He's basically saving everything he has for this one moment. Now, on one hand, nerve management is going to be the biggest thing, because everybody in the men's tour now sees, oh shoot, like, Sinner's out. I have a chance to win this. So Sasha Zverev immediately becomes the favorite to win the tournament, but we've seen him melt under pressure time and time again. Casper Ruud is in the mix. He's going to play Djokovic in the 4th round, probably. I think that match is pretty much a coin flip. And the top 4 betting favorites right now, Hodar, Ruud, Djokovic, and Zverev, all in the same half of the draw. So somebody's got to come from the top half. Could it be Ben Shelton? He's been a guy who's had the nerve management. You trust him in big moments, but he's not as experienced on the clay with a lot of wins. So I think Shelton becomes the favorite on the top half to make the final. And I think on the bottom half, whoever can manage their nerves best. Hodar's the young guy. Djokovic is the old guy. Sasha's a notorious choker. It's as open as I can ever remember. Certainly would not be betting Zverev at 2-1, though.
20: So for those inclined to place a couple shekels down on a wager, Ben Shelton plus 2,200 would be the bet for you at BetMGM?
21: Yes, I actually think so, yeah.
20: I'll be
21: one guy in his quarter he can't beat is Sinner. Sinner's out now. He'll probably play potentially Francis Tiafoe, although Tiafoe was in a fifth set last I checked, in round four. Got a tricky matchup today against Collignon, the Belgian guy, but I think Shelton's got some upside to make it to the final.
20: We've had, by the way, some French guy and the Belgian guy referenced during this interview already, both of which have made me laugh a little bit. De Bundo is
21: Valentin Royer and a lot of German.
20: Whatever, just making up Juan Pierre Escargot, doesn't matter. No one knows who it is. Yep. Totally okay.
21: There's one guy who's ever won a Grand Slam left. We have one guy who's won a Grand Slam in Djokovic and two guys named Cerundolo. Francisco Cerundolo, actually, the fifth favorite, his brother. The better Cerundolo is into the third round at the French Open.
20: This is like when Fernando Mendoza got hurt against Ohio State in the Big Ten title game, and the other Mendoza came in. I'm like, what just happened here? So I don't know if you know this, but I'll want to have you on a bunch as we lead up to the World Cup and during the World Cup, because, and I mean this, I don't think there's anyone, like, unless you're a former player, whatever, that knows soccer as well as Anthony De Bundo does. So I definitely want to have you on as we approach the World Cup and during the World Cup. So we're not going to hit everything on the World Cup today. It starts on June 11th. It's May 28th. So we're almost there. So
21: 2 weeks.
20: Oh my God, I effing love it, man. Mauricio Pochettino, the Argentine, the former Tottenham Hotspur and PSG manager, is the manager of the United States men's national team, made waves this week for him basically saying, I don't call the players to tell them if they didn't make the World Cup or not. I send emails because I don't want, when I get sacked or fired from a job, I don't want the face-to-face conversation. He's received some blowback for it. And I guess it's not really so much, is that a problem? Because if they win, like, no one cares, just... How do you think this is going with Pochettino, and how's this going to go for him managing the United States in the World Cup?
21: I think it is a fascinating experiment, because if you even go back to the day that they hired him, my first gut reaction was, why is Mauricio Pochettino taking the U.S. men's national team job?
20: And you're a Tottenham fan, so I think like this adds some added weight here, because he managed your favorite team as well.
21: But right, and not just my favorite team, but he also managed Chelsea, he managed PSG. I mean, this guy has managed... at the highest levels of European soccer, those are not typically the caliber of manager that the United States men's national team job attracts. And I know that this is a home World Cup and it's a real unique opportunity, and I'm sure he is compensated very well for his services as manager of the U.S. men's national team. But for his career arc, it doesn't make a ton of sense. And I think that is one thing that has always underpinned this entire situation for me in trying to figure out just how all in is Pochettino. He has no prior connection to the United States. And I think a lot of people are looking around like, okay, you know, what does this actually mean? I think there are encouraging signs with the player pool, with the tactical development we saw with the team in some of the friendlies in the last 6 to 8 months. I don't think anybody should be surprised when he's looking at taking an AC Milan job and there's reports that he's going to depart after the World Cup. That was what we always expected. And honestly, like, whether he emails or calls or does a FaceTime or a Zoom with the players, I don't really care, because guess what? Over in England, Tuchel got pushed back for calling players to talk. So you're kind of damned if you do and you're damned if you don't in that circumstance. So I don't really blame Pochettino for how he's gone about this. He should be thinking about his future. We're lucky to have him as Americans. That's just quite frankly a fact. Whether it works or not, it was a good swing to take, and we're going to find out if it worked or not in a couple weeks.
20: Let's I want to maybe one more, and we'll save a lot. Like, we could talk about France, we'll talk about Spain, the reigning European champions, Argentina, the reigning World Cup holders, and as we in the next couple weeks, but let's talk about Thomas Tuchel and England. So for people that don't know, Tuchel is a German is managing the English team, which is funny. Whether people get offended by that or not, like, it is a little humorous, right, that the German could manage the English team to national glory. Tuchel won a Champions League at Chelsea, decorated manager of club teams. So he's made some waves with his player selection, and we don't have to get into the nitty-gritty. The audience doesn't know who a lot of these guys are, but more just to say, he's bucking conventional trends with how a lot of English managers have chosen their teams. And on the surface, I kind of really love it, since, you know, they haven't won since the 60s, so I kind of really like it here. I think they're going to... Am I going to say this? I think they're going to win the World Cup.
21: Wow.
20: What about Thomas... I'm not there yet. What about Thomas Tuchel in England as we approach the World Cup?
21: I think you had me on a couple months ago, and I said that England was who I was thinking about picking.
20: And I think I laughed when you said that, right?
21: My biggest problem with England is, honestly, that, like, how are they going to handle the heat? You know, I think that's going to be a big underlying thing of this World Cup, is that it's going to be hot and it's going to be humid and it's going to be a North American summer. And like, how do these European players who aren't used to playing in these kind of conditions are going to handle it? I think that's one of the biggest question marks we have. But I will say this about England. I think they're the best defense in the field, and I'm not sure it's even that close. I think they are very good on set pieces. And if you watch the English Premier League this year, you know that the meta of being successful in that league, the best league in the world, was being very good defensively and being very good on set pieces. And if you did both of those things, you're very tough to beat. Now, Gareth Southgate was the former manager of England, and he kind of went about it in a similar way to Tuchel, where it was like, we're not really sure if we're going to be able to create a ton of chances, but we know we're not going to give anything up. We know we can grind our way past the less talented teams, and then when we get to the semifinals, the quarterfinals, the finals, we're going to be right there. And look, they've come up short.
20: And
21: they lost to Italy in the shootout. They lost to Spain in the final, but they've been right there. I mean, it's not like England have been underachieving in the last few big tournaments, lost to France in the quarterfinals of 2022. So they've been close. Does Tuchel get them over the top? That's the big question. I still don't think they have enough creativity in this team. I think they are very reliant on Harry Kane to score goals and set pieces. And otherwise, you're looking around like, I'm not so sure. But I think they're unquestionably more talented and more balanced than the 2024 Euro team that made the final. Elliot Anderson joining in midfield. They have a midfield pairing they like and trust. They have an actual left winger as opposed to just playing a bunch of dudes who are kind of right-footed and don't really fit as left wingers. Out there, they have, you know, Rashford, who had a great year at Barcelona. So you have a more balanced team this year than you did 2 years ago. And I think it's hard to make a case that anybody is clearly better than them.
20: I love it. I love it. And we'll talk more about this and get to Bundo's World Cup pick in the weeks to come. But final question here. We have about a minute for the answer. So you mentioned the meta for a successful Premier League team. Defense, success on set pieces. For people that don't know, that defines this year's Premier League champions, Arsenal, to an absolute T, who won the Premier League for the first time in 22 years, barely getting by Pep Guardiola in Manchester City, and Pep has stepped down. Enzo Maresca, the former Chelsea man, takes over. Now, Arsenal is going for a historic double, because in 2 days,

0: teams. And I do think, like, my numbers have Arsenal as a pick 'em, a dead pick 'em. And Achraf Hakimi, important right back for PSG, questionable to play in this game. Looks like he's leaning toward out. He matters certainly, too, in PSG's creativity and attack. So I think Arsenal at, you know, plus 115, 116 to lift the trophy, worth a bet. But I also definitely think, correlated to the under, I think if you like Arsenal, you should be betting some kind of under here, because they are going to have to shut this game down and make it as ugly and as gross as possible if they're going to win it. It's not sexy, but it is pretty damn effective. It pains me to say this. I need to go wash my mouth out with soap, but I think Arsenal are going to do it.
1: The total is 2.5 juice towards the under, to Anthony's point. And Hakimi, just for people, the Moroccan defender, one of the best fullbacks, like left or right backs in the entire world. Huge thing if he's out. You're the best, buddy. We'll talk to you soon, breaking down the World Cup.
0: Thanks for having me. Excited.
1: Our friend Anthony DiBundo does great work at The Ringer, including, I retweeted it yesterday, Anthony's top 25 most important in order players on the United States men's national team heading into the World Cup. All right, we'll take a break, but first, Bill Zimmerman is here with the trivia question of the day. Bill, what do we got?
2: All right, Nick, let's do a little NBA here, because we've got Game 6 of the Western Conference Finals tonight, Spurs down 3-2. Now, if the Spurs are going to come back and win this, including a Game 7 on the road, in the history of the Western Conference Finals, three times has a team come back from 3-2 and done it with winning Game 7 on the road. One of them, the 1976 Suns, who beat the Warriors. Who are the other two times? And I'll give you a hint, both happened in the last 30 years.
1: We'll attempt to answer this question on the other side and give you our bets for tonight to wrap up the show right after this.
3: The Thunder beat the Spurs and lead the series 3-2. SGA and crew are a win away from punching their ticket to their second consecutive finals. Will they get it done tonight in San Antonio? Westwood One Sports.
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13: All right, quick thank yous to Dole out before we wrap up the show with trivia and bets for tonight. Great job by our crew today. Bill Zimmerman, Kenny Henderson, Tyler Morales, Mike Brown, and Dan Turner. The four guests were all, in a word, phenomenal. Justin Termini, Sal Palantonio, Sean McDonough, Anthony DeBundo. The trivia question, in honor of the San Antonio Spurs trying to win a Game 6 at home and Game 7 on the road to come back and win the Western Conference Final, Bill, was what?
14: There are three teams that have done just that in the history of the Western Conference Finals. The 1976 Suns did it to the Warriors. Who are the other two?
13: So it's Warriors Rockets 18 is definitely one, correct?
14: Yes, it is.
13: Okay. Now, I am pretty sure Lakers Kings is the other. I can't remember if Game 6 with the bogus officiating was in LA or in Sacramento, but I think the Kings were the one seed. So I will say Lakers Kings in the 0-2 Western Conference Final is the other one.
14: And that is correct. You nailed this one.
13: Love it. Love it. I would have been upset if I got that wrong. Those are two easy ones.
14: They weren't deep cuts. It's tough to know, remember how these series play out.
13: But those are like tremendously famous conference finals. Lakers, Kings, incredibly consequential, obviously. And then that's the Chris Paul game when the Rockets went 0 for 69 from three-pointer and lost to the Warriors in that game. And the Warriors would go back-to-back and beat the Cavs in the NBA Finals. All right, great job by Bill. Let's get to the bets. Kenny, please drop the dope-ass beat. 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All right, I bet the Rockies last night, and Ohtani hit a leadoff homer and then lowered his ERA to .82. I did have the Canes on the run line, or on the puck line, which was great at plus money, but, you know, I'm staying away from baseball for at least a little bit here. Give me the San Antonio Spurs tonight. I'll lay the 3.5. OKC 0-3 in this era in game sixes. I think the Spurs win tonight and the Thunder win game 7 on Saturday night. And I'll back our friend Anthony DeBundo. I'll bet Arsenal to lift the cup, so that is a different bet than Arsenal in the 90 minutes. You have to click on BetMGM, like, to get, like, the big menu of bets. To lift the cup adds in extra times and potential penalties. So there's the 90-minute three-way, and then there's to lift the cup, which has everything built into it. Arsenal plus 115 to lift the cup. Under 2.5 for the game, and I'll drink the juice at minus 130. I am off tomorrow. The great Chris Mack will have you covered on a phenomenal Sports Friday here on You Better You Bet on Westwood One Sports. So until we meet again, dear listener and dear viewer, I'll be posting on social media all weekend at the Costos on Instagram, but I'll talk to all of you on Monday morning. Until then, I'm Nick Costos wishing you minimal sweats, winning bets, the absolute very best of luck. Our good friends Black and Abdallah coming up next on Westwood One Sports.
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3: 20 years ago, the average attention span was about 2.5 minutes. Today, it's just 47 seconds. Pretty disconcerting. That's according to new research out of UC Irvine. But really, this isn't our fault, at least not entirely. We can blame technology and the world around us. Attention, it turns out, is not an unlimited resource. You only have so much of it to give. 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Try to knock out the more complicated stuff during that time. 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One expert said, even trying to visualize where you want to end your day with everything all wrapped up or with tons left to do, that can act as a real motivator. I'm Dr. Sanjay Gupta, helping you live a better life.
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6: Welcome in to Black and Abdallah here on Westwood One Sports, the Westwood One Sports app, SiriusXM Channel 375, and all of our great radio affiliates around the country on the air until 3 Eastern, hanging out with you at 310-840-4910. That's the call and text line. You can hang out with us today. Abdallah, today is the day. Game 6 of the Western Conference Finals. Here we go. This is going to be must-see television tonight. Thunder Spurs, Thunder up in the series, 3-2. This is going to be fantastic. Can't wait to watch this tonight. And we'll see if Wemby and the Spurs can respond at home after falling on Tuesday night, giving the edge of the series to the Thunder. And obviously, Oklahoma City, you're one win away from getting back to the finals and back-to-back seasons.
8: Yeah, and I think it should be a great game, obviously. Back at home for San Antonio, their backs against the wall. This is when Wemby has been at his best. This is when, you know, these are the games that you need to show up for if you are going to be a superstar in this league, which is what he wants to be, right? He's not there yet. We all assume this is what he is going to be. We all assume that Victor Wembanyama.
6: You don't think he's a superstar yet? He's not yet a superstar? He's a superstar.
8: I'm saying this is what he wants to be. I'm saying that he's probably the best player in the NBA. But he hasn't accomplished anything yet. He's won a Defensive Player of the Year. Has he won an MVP? No. Has he won a championship? No. He hasn't even won a conference finals yet. So until he does that, all he is Defensive Player of the Year. So if he wants to do that, he's got to get his team somewhere. And until he does that, he hasn't done anything yet. And this is where you prove your worth. At home, you carry your team as the best player on the court. And you put your team, like in game one of this series, you wanted to prove something. And at the end of that game, to the media, you made it a point to tell everyone that when you were watching Shai Gilgeous-Alexander get his MVP trophy, it meant something to you, okay? So tonight, prove it again. Don't just stand there and go 4-15 from the field. All right, prove something.
6: Yes.
8: And make this game into a classic and get your team to a game 7 and then get your team to an NBA finals. Because that's what superstars do.
6: I'm sorry. I have to apologize. I don't want to ruin a super serious sports opinion there that you're bringing to the table. It's hot. I like it.
8: Yeah.
6: That's not what I'm laughing at. I appreciate the fire to get the show started.
8: Yeah.
6: I can't get out of my head what you just said and what I'm thinking.
8: Uh-huh.
6: What is SGA's name?
8: Shai Gilgeous-Alexander? What did I say?
6: Shai Gilgeous-Alexander?
8: Shai Gilgeous-Alexander. What did I say?
6: I think I heard Shane Gillis-Alexander. And all I can picture is the comedian
8: is that what you
6: Shane
8: heard?
6: Gillis flopping all over the ground, trying to play basketball, laying on the floor. Kind of like he's George Costanza in just his underwear, like laying on the ground, like out of shape.
8: He's talking about
6: right?
8: Chet Holmgren making grilled cheese at night.
6: Yeah, right. Like, that's all I can picture is Shane Gilgeous-Alexander flopping around on the floor.
8: That's funny.
6: But yes, you had a very great, poignant opinion there on the Thunder and the Spurs. I'm sorry to interrupt.
8: No,
6: Bleck and Abdallah here on Westwood One Sports.
8: And that's what I think that Wemby needs to do. That's what Wembanyama needs to do tonight, is that prove that you are this superstar. Everybody believes that at a certain point, whether it's next year or the year after, or at a certain point, that Victor Wembanyama is going to be not only the face of the NBA, but the best player in the MVP. And I believe he'll win at the same time, defensive player and MVP in the same year.
6: Yeah.
8: And we've seen it before. So tonight is a game where you prove that. You're at home. The home crowd is going to be behind you. You should get the home whistle as well. So tonight's a night where you had an off night. Everybody is questioning, why did he have an off night? What's going on with this every other night? He's having these off nights and then an on night and then an off night and then an on night. And so tonight, it would say he would have an on night, he would have a great game, and that we would see a game 7 in this series in the Western Conference Finals, and that whatever happens, happens, and whoever ends up going to the finals and faces the Knicks in the NBA Finals. But what we've seen so far in this series is that Victor Wembanyama will show up in tonight's game and give us a good performance in tonight's game.
6: Yeah, to answer that question, why has he played like that? I would look to Isaiah Hartenstein. I mean, he has played great basketball defensively, bodying and affecting Wembanyama. And the key to, if we go back to game 5, Wemby was outside of the paint. He was not making an impact offensively near the basket. And the more that the Thunder can push Wemby out near the 3-point line and make him just stay out there, and there's different reasons to why that happens, right? One, it's the Thunder defense. Two, I think the Spurs take shots too quickly in their sets, which don't allow Wemby to work his way down to the block or in the paint. So whatever that is, whether it's an adjustment from the Spurs or the idea that Wembanyama just needs to be tougher and work his way near to the basket, that's where the success will happen. And quite honestly, I think the major difference in this series is Hartenstein and Caruso. That's it. Those two players for the Thunder and their defense and their ability, especially with Caruso, to shoot from the three-point line, unlike that we've seen throughout the regular season. You know, in game 5, Caruso goes 4-for-8 from 3. That's 50%. He was a 29% three-point shooter in the regular season. So, and you mentioned game 1 and how this series started up. Game 1, what happened? Wemby was guarding Caruso and letting him shoot from 3. Caruso wasn't making shots, and guess what? There goes the Spurs on the other end, getting buckets and playing good defense, and everything clicked, everything made sense. And it does also feel in this series, teams who have, for the most part, gotten out quick and played fast in the first quarter, those are the teams that have gone on to win these games. So you're right. I would imagine tonight it's going to be a much better effort early. Wembanyama, it's now time to step up to the plate. You are the face of the league. I talked about yesterday here on the show that it is very obvious to me that the league is getting what they want, and that what they want is that Wembanyama is the draw. He is the marquee player that the NBA, the television partners, are riding on. They are hoping that Wembanyama can take the mantle that LeBron is about to give up and that Steph Curry carried for quite some time, and that group of old head NBA stars who are Hall of Famers, who had their title runs, and they are now past the apex of their career. There needs to be someone new to take over that for a national attention side of things for the NBA. That player is Wembanyama. And I think that that's where we get a game like tonight. Your back's against the wall. You're at home. Game 6. You're coming off of a poor performance. Does Wembanyama show up tonight and play well? I think he will, because each and every time that he's faced adversity, he's come back and he's played well. But I think it's notable in what you brought up. He wanted to tell everyone that he was not happy with the decision for MVP. And he showed out in game 1 to prove something. And the Thunder responded. And this series has gone back and forth. And I think that's why tonight is going to be such a game that everyone's going to pay attention to. It's on NBC, 8:30 tip Eastern, and it should be a great game. And I'm expecting the Spurs to win tonight and to force it to a game seven later, which is on Saturday night.
8: It was weird in game five. You know, he goes 12 for 12 from the free throw line. He goes 0 for 5 from three. And he only shoots, you know, he only puts up 15 shots from field goal range. And like the other games, I mean, obviously the double overtime game, it's weird because you go two overtimes. He has to shoot more. So he shot 25 times. But the other games, he shot 22 times. It just seemed like he was less aggressive in game five. And he was just kind of standing around. And I don't know.
6: They kept him out of the paint.
8: But I don't know if that's Hartenstein. I don't know if that's Caruso. I don't know what that is, if they've made adjustments. Because in the game four win, I don't think that they were doing anything. I don't think that the Thunder were doing anything different. And Wemby got his shots, and he went 11 to 22. He shot 50% from the field, and he was, you know, he made three-pointers, and he played well. And he had a great game. He scored 33 points. And then the Thunder adjusted or did something, and I don't think they did anything different with Hartenstein and with Caruso. It just seemed like Wembanyama has been picking and choosing his spots, and for some reason in game five, he was less aggressive. He was standing around more. I don't know what it is. I can't figure out why he was less aggressive in game five than he was in game four. I don't know if he wasn't getting the shot selection he was going with, or they couldn't get him the ball as much, or what it was, but for some reason he wasn't going to the basket as much. He was, for someone that is as big and can go to the basket as much as he can, he just wasn't as much. I mean, he did go to the free throw line 12 times, so he was doing something right. But they needed him to obviously to do that more, and he just wasn't for some reason.
6: It's Black and Abdallah here on Westwood One Sports and the Westwood One Sports app. Okay, so there's something I want to talk about, which here's the thing. When we have opinions on sports, I am not giving you an opinion hoping that there's a reaction from people listening or just other sports fans, right? Like, my opinion is not coming out based on hoping for a reaction. It's how I feel about sports, and it is what it is. Mm-hmm. Sometimes I have opinions, and then we get the feedback from our great listeners, and it's like, all right, maybe I was a little off on that. All right, maybe I should reconsider. That has happened in the past. And months ago, I had the opinion about Shane Gilgeous-Alexander. And my opinion was, he's unwatchable. The flopping, the flailing, the foul baiting. Yeah, he might win MVP, but this ain't it. And I thought to myself at that time, all right, maybe I was a little out in front of this. Like, maybe I was, maybe I'm thinking too much about this, right? And what has happened since is, it seems to me as if not only were we ahead of the curve on this, but it seems as if the only thing people talk about with Shai Gilgeous-Alexander is his flopping.
8: Careful now.
6: His foul baiting.
8: Careful now.
6: And the way he plays. Am I wrong? It does seem like now, whenever anyone is talking about the league,
8: mm-hmm,
6: and SGA is brought up, the only thing people talk about is him laying on the ground, flopping around like a fish out of water. That's it.
8: Yep.
6: Am I wrong?
8: No.
6: Like it does feel like that is the conversation about him now.
8: Not wrong.
6: It is what it is.
8: Yeah.
6: Have you seen the latest story with Shai Gilgeous-Alexander, SGA, and Underdog Sports?
8: Oh, I have.
6: Okay, so The Athletic has the story. So let's take a step back. Earlier in the week, or like over the weekend, mm-hmm, Underdog Sports released a promotional video of Dylan Brooks playing a game of Operation, but it was mocked to be of SGA. And every time he played, when you're playing the game and you hit a part of the body, it's a foul.
8: Yeah.
6: Right? And so, like, right, we all have played the game Operation before.
8: Yeah.
6: But it was a promotional thing for Underdog Sports. Like, it's not a real game that exists, right? They are doing a promo, and they said that they're going to make 100 of them and then give them away, and it's a joke.
8: Yes.
6: It's a joke.
8: Yeah.
6: That's what it is. Foul baiting. It's a promotional joke about SGA, the foul baiter. Foul baiter.
8: Easy.
6: And SGA's people have sent a cease and desist letter to Underdog Sports for all of SGA's name, image, and likeness. So that means they can't even tweet out SGA scored 32 points in game 5 because they have added a cease and desist on all name, image, and likeness in reference to any aspect of their website.
8: Yep.
6: You want to talk about a soft player?
8: Careful.
6: Holy cow. This can't be real, right?
8: It is real.
6: He's that bothered that the only thing people talk about with SGA is the fact that he flops around on the floor. Mm-hmm. We had the numbers from Tom Haberstroh earlier this week. There is no one in the NBA who falls to the ground more than SGA. Foul or no foul? Falling to the ground.
8: Mm-hmm.
6: And he is obviously aware of it. He doesn't like it. Sir, stand on your feet.
8: So...
6: Right? How soft is this that you're sending a cease and desist to Underdog Sports because they created a joke promo game of you laying on the ground of operation?
8: In the last 4 seasons, including the playoffs, he's attempted 391 more free throws than the next closest players. And I found this, and I had to make sure it was real. Because, you know, like, it's the internet.
6: Yeah.
8: You never know. Underdog Sports. Like, I know I saw the tweet earlier in the week or over the weekend of the game and the operation.
6: They
8: Raj sent it to us, yeah, and it was like, this is funny.
6: Hoops.
8: Yeah. Yeah. And I was like, okay, this is funny. And then you see the cease and desist and you're like, there's no way someone's lawyers or the player would have authorized this.
6: The website, Unethical Hoops. How great is that?
8: Come on, dude. In the middle of the playoffs, in the middle of the Western Conference Finals, you're going to give... Okay, I'll tell you this. I know you want to win tonight, and I know that you want to win and move on in the Western Conference Finals, but the fact that you just gave New York Knicks fans this fodder, this cannon fodder, for them to use...
6: Oh, yeah.
8: Like...
6: Are you kidding me?
8: What are you doing? They are going to eat you alive. Like, they are still chanting F. Trae Young. And, like, for what? For what? Like, this is the softest thing I can think of from a player in recent memory. To send out a cease and desist a fake game. Like, it's not even... Like, you've got Anthony Edwards of the Minnesota Timberwolves in his shoe commercials from the company made commercials taking shots at other players in the ads. And, like, the other players didn't send out cease and desists.
6: It is the softest look possible.
8: And in
6: a professional athlete.
8: A fake game where, like, look, Underdog Sports has some followers, but, like, this didn't go viral, and, like, this didn't do, like, anything. Like, this didn't get any traction or anything. It's not like this was shown on Inside the NBA or anything like that. This was just passed around. Like, it's not real.
6: Mattel is not making the game.
8: No!
6: Mattel is not actively making this game.
8: No,
6: it's not real. It's not a joke.
8: It's not like people are going to show up in the Spurs. Well, they should now. To Spurs games tonight with this printed out on a poster board at the game. I'm not telling you what you should or shouldn't do in San Antonio tonight.
6: So SGA's attorneys want all promotion of the game to stop. It's not a real game. They want it to stop. Underdog Sports tells front office sports it will not, which is great. I love it. Push back. Yeah.
8: Like, well,
6: you're going to sue us over flopopotamus there?
8: Come on.
6: I've never, and that's why I started this conversation by saying, like, Yeah, 2 months ago. Okay, I noticed something when I was watching the Thunder. It was mildly annoying to me. I said it on the show, and I thought to myself, "All right, maybe I'm a little hard,
8: a little
6: aggressive on my opinion there." And then as time has gone on, everyone else has the same opinion about SGA. I'm not saying that I'm special for it. I'm just saying I'm surprised that this is the national conversation with a player who's won two MVPs in back-to-back seasons and has a chance to go back-to-back as champions.
8: Soft.
6: Like, when have we ever seen something like that in sports where the consensus outside of Oklahoma City and Oklahoma limits, state limits, nobody likes this player? Is that a wrong assumption?
8: I mean,
6: who's walking around being like, that's my dude. That's my number one guy. He's the best player in the league. That's my guy.
8: As much as people don't like LeBron, LeBron has never done anything this soft.
6: Yeah, it's true. It's true.
8: LeBron has never come out and been like, guys, stop making fun of me.
6: Stop making fun of the decision. Guys, stop doing that. Stop making fun of my checkered shirt when I decided to go to South Beach. Stop it, guys.
8: Stop making fun of me.
6: I mean, this is just insane. You can text the show 310-840-4910. I'm at a loss. I can't believe that that's real, that they sent a cease and desist to Underdog Sports.
8: I'm hoping they did it without his consent, because there's no way.
6: Oh, you know that that's the, he'll save face and say that it's his team. Everyone's got a team, and his team's the one that they're the ones that did it. The 734, Mike in Detroit says he agrees that the league wants the face for basketball. That's Wemby. But the league is much better when there's faces and rivals.
8: Yeah.
6: And that's a good point. And I think that's why people are into this series, Thunder Spurs. It seems like these two teams don't like each other, and that's great. I love that. It's fantastic. It's Black and Abdallah here on Westwood One Sports and the Westwood One Sports app. Stop making fun of me. Come on, guys. Lamar Jackson was at OTAs yesterday for the Ravens. What he said was surprising. We'll tell you about it coming up next.
7: Less than 6 months after knee surgery, Patrick Mahomes is already back throwing at OTAs. But will the three-time Super Bowl MVP be fully ready for the Chiefs opener against Denver? Westwood One Sports.
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0: Here's Chris Black and Adam Abdallah.
1: Big story in the NFL offseason, Lamar Jackson, his happiness with the Baltimore Ravens. The Ravens go out, they get a new head coach, Jesse Minter, defensive-minded head coach, takes over for the Ravens. And so some of the conversations like, okay, so Lamar Jackson's ready to take the next step to try and win a Super Bowl, but you go out and as a franchise, you hire a head coach who's not a offensive-minded guy. He's a defensive-minded head coach. How will Lamar Jackson react to this? So far here in the offseason, the OTA is taking place this week, and Lamar Jackson spoke to the media yesterday. This is what he had to say about the new coaches with the Ravens and with Lamar Jackson.
2: New coach, new OC, different new guys in positions. So everything is just new, basically, size upstairs, you know. But coaching staff is just new, and I just say it's a breath of fresh air because – everything is just new. That's all.
1: So there you go. Lamar Jackson, breath of fresh air because it's new. There you go. Surprising guy. Maybe he's happy. He's ready to go.
3: I mean, he might be. Well, I mean, he's at OTAs, which is new for him. You know, it's new coach smell, right? You got that new coach smell. Everything is different until it's not. He's actually at OTAs, which is different for him. He's not being fined, so he's got a little extra money in his pocket, which he's not used to, which is good for him. And look, you've got a new offensive coordinator there too, so ideally you've got some different concepts there that are going to highlight what Lamar Jackson is capable of. They're clearly one of the favorites to win the AFC. You believe they're the best team in the AFC. I still think the Bills are the best team in the AFC. They're going to be right in contention to win a Super Bowl this year. And you have to, if you're him, you have to buy in. And right now, one of the big topics of conversation around the Ravens are his contract, is his contract extension. Yeah. And so for him right now, it has to be buy in right now because he wants that big money deal. He wants that huge contract extension.
1: Well, you also have a quarterback that you mentioned, new OC. It's Declan Doyle. He's an offensive coordinator who's never called plays. Mm-hmm. So it's a new offense with a new offensive coordinator who's never been in that spot before. And you have a defensive-minded head coach. You mentioned the contract situation. Lamar Jackson also spoke about that yesterday, his future contract.
2: I was thinking about how I was going to respond to this question if I got it. But, you know, I'm going to give you the same answer I always give. I just want to keep those conversations private, you know. We restructured the deal, and that's what we have right now. So,
4: is there a chance that you could play out this season and just bet on yourself and not sign a contract?
2: We got the reconstruction done, like I said, Jerry. We're just going to go from there.
5: Do you feel, though, I mean, because it's now 20-some months until possibly be a free agent,
2: James, you're trying to ask the question differently than Jerry just asked you.
5: I am, yes.
2: Yeah, that's smooth, but I'm going to give you the same answer.
5: No, I have a little different question.
2: All right, go ahead.
5: Do you still envision yourself long-term here with the Ravens?
2: Absolutely. I love the Ravens. I love this organization. I love this city. Just the team that drafted me, you know, got a lot of love for me. And I believe, you know, I got a lot of love for the city and this team as well. So, like I told you, the reconstruction is done. Cool with that. But I love Baltimore. Like, everybody should know that by now.
1: All right, so there you go, Lamar Jackson. He's not going to say anything. He loves the city, loves the franchise, does not have a new deal for the future. Current deal restructured. Okay, we'll see how it goes. Seems very non-committal while trying to be someone committing to his current situation.
3: Mm-hmm.
1: Although I don't listen to that from Lamar Jackson and think to myself, well, he's out. I just don't think he has the contract that he was hoping to get at this point, and that's where he's at.
3: I mean, there is the potential out after this season, but technically he does have a contract through next season. So this isn't like the end of this deal. Like, obviously, you don't want him going into next season on the final year of his deal. So you want to restructure it. There is something that you want to do so you can create more cap space, so you can take care of other guys. It is a huge cap hit next year. Yeah, it's $84 million. That's a gigantic cap hit for the Ravens. And you restructure that, you extend him, you spread that over a few more years of Lamar Jackson, And ideally you get that done, because we remember what happened when he went into the contract negotiations last time and they said, sure, go out, test the market, see how that works for you. And what happened? It didn't work out for him. Nobody gave him the fully guaranteed contract that he was looking for, and he ended up re-signing with the Ravens.
6: Yes.
3: And then now we're into this whole thing. So there's no pressure on Lamar Jackson to get a deal done right now, because he's got a contract for next season. The financial security for him is there. If for some reason Lamar Jackson gets hurt during this season, the financial security for him is there. This is all on the Ravens to get a deal done, to get a restructure done, to avoid the gigantic cap hit next season. And you can let this play out and not do anything this season, because you have the entire offseason to get something done. So you can have these conversations, and Lamar Jackson is right in to answer these questions these ways. Like, this isn't a big deal right now, because you have the whole season. You can even not do it this season. You have all offseason, because there's still all of 2027. There's the whole offseason next year. There's still next year to get this done, because he's still under contract for next year.
6: No, I know he is. Isn't the concern that because of the fact that he's representing himself, like he doesn't have an agent, and that the way that this has kind of gone, isn't the concern that he may pull a move that we are used to seeing in the NBA with superstars? That if he's disgruntled by any means, he'll just demand a trade and force his way out?
3: He could. I think also the concern...
6: Like, isn't that the concern that, like, heading into this offseason and what's on the horizon is that he is unwilling to negotiate the way that the team would prefer?
3: Sure.
6: And because of that, he might force something. And, yeah, he just said to the media that he loves being there. He loves the franchise. But to me, that's always my read on what the concern over it would be.
3: I think also the concern is, and you heard one of the reporters ask, are you going to bet on yourself? Well, the last time the Ravens had a quarterback bet on themselves, Joe Flacco won the Super Bowl. And then he hamstrung the organization for the next 5 years. So, yeah. Like, if you do that and the Ravens do go out and they win the Super Bowl this year, and you have to give Lamar Jackson the next guy... to go $65-70 million a year, and then he hamstrings your organization for the next 5 years. That's the problem. That's where the Ravens are looking at this and saying, hey, maybe we do need to get something done this offseason before we go out and potentially win the Super Bowl this year. Because if that is the case, we don't want to be the ones to reset the quarterback market with Lamar Jackson and give him some ungodly deal to reset the market, because he did bet on himself and doesn't have the representation and does go out and win the Super Bowl, and then he demands $75 million a year because he wants more money than Dak Prescott per year, because he's the highest paid quarterback at 60 some odd million a year and wants that money and wants to reset the market. That's the concern for the Ravens, because they are projected to be one of the best, if not the best team is in the AFC right now.
6: Yeah, and if you want to talk about betting on himself, he's already won the MVP twice. Mm-hmm. Right now in DraftKings, MVP odds for this upcoming NFL season, Lamar Jackson is second in the odds at plus 650. The only player ahead of Lamar Jackson is Josh Allen at plus 550. Mahomes is third, tied with Justin Herbert and Joe Burrow. Drake May follows those three players at plus 1,100. Dak Prescott, Matthew Stafford, Caleb Williams, Jordan Love, Jane Daniels, and Brock Purdy. So that's your list of quarterbacks at the top of the MVP odds at this moment.
3: All AFC guys at the top there.
6: Yeah, I mean, but I think when we look at the two conferences, mm-hmm. the better teams are in the NFC. The better quarterbacks are all in the AFC.
3: Oh, yeah, absolutely. Absolutely.
6: And we mentioned, and you said that I think Baltimore is the best team in the AFC. You think Buffalo, those are the two top teams. Those are the two top quarterbacks. And in the MVP odds, those are the two top guys.
3: Yeah, and I think that, you know, I think it should play out that way. I mean, you look at the additions that Baltimore made, and you look at what, you know, the Buffalo has added, and adding a wide receiver and DJ Moore for Josh Allen, and both having new, it's weird too, because both bringing in new coaching staffs as well, thinking that they're both going to be back in the AFC, or, you know, at least getting close to and getting into an AFC championship game and getting to that mountaintop and getting to a Super Bowl with new coaching staffs, and getting there would be something with new coaching staffs and getting with the quarterbacks there and the threat there for the Ravens. If Lamar is betting on himself, not going into next year with a new deal would be a problem for the Ravens.
6: You can text the show at 310-840-4910. It's Black and Abdallah here on Westwood One Sports. We were talking earlier about how Shea Gilgeous-Alexander's lawyers are issuing a cease and desist letter to Underdog Sports. They put out there a promotional fake game where it's Operation. And every time it's Operation and it's Shea Gilgeous-Alexander, he's on the ground, and every time you touch a body part, it goes off, right? So, like, it's funny.
7: Yeah.
6: They created a version of the board game Operation. The buzzer goes off anytime you foul Gilgeous-Alexander or when you touch him. It's called Unethical Hoops. And they've been promoting it on social media. They've made 100 versions of these, and they're going to raffle them off. It's funny.
3: Yeah.
6: SGA's crew does not find it funny. A text from the 541 reads, NBA, National Baby Association. Oof. Come on, SGA. Put the binky down.
3: Wow.
6: It bothers him because he knows it's true. That's an all-time text. That's a great text message. Yes.
3: A quick perusal of Underdog NBA. They have not deleted any tweets involving SGA. His name, his image, and his likeness is all over. In fact, if I were them, and I'm not running Underdog.
6: No.
3: I'm not running Underdog Sports, so don't C&D me. Shea Gilgeous-Alexander. I would change my avatar to the little dog with the cape, but the little dog face would be SGA. The face on the dog would be SGA. If I were Underdog.
6: If you were doing it.
3: If I were Underdog, but I'm not. I'm but Adam Abdallah. So.
6: It's Black and Abdallah here on Westwood One Sports, sponsored by Progressive Commercial Insurance, protecting small businesses with affordable coverage options. 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Now, you said SGA's name slowly there.
3: Yeah, I did.
6: Because earlier in the show, I think you called him Shane Gillis Alexander.
3: I said Shea Gillis. I didn't. I said Shea. I didn't say Shane.
6: It sounded like you said Shane Gillis.
3: I didn't say Shane. I said Shea. I said Shea Gillis.
6: At which point, I couldn't keep a straight face.
3: You up for the whole show, because every time you've said it, you've slowed down too now.
6: Shea Gillis Alexander.
3: Yeah, but every time you've said it in a sentence, you've kind of...
6: Now I'm picturing Shane Gillis driving to the hoop, laying on the floor. If you go to our YouTube channel, Black and Abdallah show.
3: Yeah,
6: I believe Raj has been working hard on some AI slop.
3: I think Claude has.
6: He's come up with what Shane Gillis would look like in a Thunder uniform on the ground.
3: Oh,
6: jeez,
3: God, look
7: right.
3: I think Shane's let himself go a little, even for him. Is he wearing Allbirds?
6: While playing in the NBA playoffs, yes. What's wrong with his face?
3: What's wrong with his face? That's a bad face, for him.
6: So Raj has
8: I'm a
6: one-shot on
8: AI
6: YouTube.
8: Slop, guys. I don't ask it to revise or tweak. What you put in the AI slot machine, one shot. Yeah. One shot.
3: The Are they already facing the Knicks?
6: It looks like it.
3: Wow.
6: It looks like the Knicks and the Golden State Warriors are playing, even though Shane Gillis is laying on the floor.
8: By the way,
6: AI slop, yes.
8: Because I at least find this funny. These were the instructions I gave it. Hi, co-pilot. Yeah. I need you to put comedian Shea Gillis in an Oklahoma City Thunder uniform flopping like Shea Gilgeous-Alexander. Those were the instructions, and that's what we got.
3: I like how you say hi to. You're so polite to the AI.
6: You don't say hi to it.
8: Because when Terminator goes down, they're going to remember I was nice.
6: Coming
3: did
6: for
3: you
6: first.
3: Say thank you to it after you
8: I did.
3: After spit out the
8: yes,
3: no,
8: I
3: you're
8: did.
3: Not suppo- you're not supposed to say thank you.
8: No, you are. You are. Because when Robert Patrick is the T-1000 and he's coming after me, he'll remember I was nice to him.
6: Unreal. The amount of fossil fuels we're burning because Raj is saying please and thank you
3: a
6: to the chat.
3: A small pond was just drained because you said thank you to the AI.
6: So you can see the picture up on our YouTube live stream, Bleck and Abdallah Show. Make sure you like and subscribe.
8: When you guys are hiding behind John Connor, just remember, you could have just said thank you and please, and you'd have been all right.
6: Sure. Mm-hmm. All right. Thank you, Raj. We appreciate it. It's Bleck and Abdallah here on Westwood One Sports. Adam Silver got a chance to talk to ESPN yesterday, and he talked about the issue of flopping. Also, tanking in the NBA. We hear from Adam Silver coming up next.
0: The Vegas Golden Knights are in the Stanley Cup Final for the third time in their 9-year history. Will it be Carolina or Montreal that stands between a return to Sin City for Lord Stanley's Cup? Westwood One Sports.
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0: playoffs are taking place. I just saw a note from NBA PR stating that the game on Sunday, game four of the Western Conference Finals, was the most watched game four of the Western Conference Finals since 1999. So, you know, like, we continue to see these numbers. Spurs, Thunder, we knew all season long in the NBA that those are the two best teams. They were two teams that have won 60-plus games facing off in the playoffs. The first time we've had that since the 90s when the Jordan Bulls took on the Utah Jazz in the NBA Finals. So it's been quite some time before we've seen two teams that everyone knows are the two best teams facing off in a playoff series, and the audience is responding. People are watching. People are following. Yet, a lot of the conversation with the NBA is negative, right? It's tanking. It's load management. It's flopping. It's all the different things that have taken place in this season that are not basketball on the court. Adam Silver yesterday had a chance to talk with ESPN, and he mentioned that tanking is the top issue for NBA fans.
1: We have to fix incentives so teams aren't out there with an incentive to be bad. It's the number one issue for our fans right now. It's nobody wants to see that. It completely obviously goes away once we get to the playoffs, but we just got to fix that problem.
0: So that was Adam Silver yesterday on ESPN television. And, okay, yeah, I agree. I do think tanking is the top issue for most NBA fans because it affects the most. When you have a third of the league all nine

0: not trying, that's a problem with your product on a night-to-night basis.
1: I mean,
0: it just is.
1: I still think it's load management because but at least if I know my team is going to be bad, like I can still take my kids to a game and like my kids don't care who's going to be out there. They just want to go see a basketball game. Whereas like if I'm going to a game and I want to see the Lakers and Luka's just going to sit out and I don't know that, I'm going to be pissed if I walk in and he's just sitting out for load management. Like that's the difference. And if I go see another team and a superstar is going to sit out for load management, I'm going to be pissed because he's sitting out for load management. If I know a team is going to be bad, then okay, that team, as long as the team is trying to be bad and there's light at the end of the tunnel, like you're trying to rebuild and you're trying to build a team the way the Thunder were rebuilt and the way, you know, the Spurs got Wemby and like there's hope. And that you can build on hope. There's something for fans to rally behind. Load management is something that you can't predict and night in and night out. And it's so expensive to go to games and to have all these different streaming services to watch games. And if I tune in and I spend the money to watch these games and the stars aren't playing, what's the point?
0: Well, it's not to say that load management is not a problem. I understand your concern. I just don't know if the concern of showing up from night to night because little Johnny wants to see Luka play is as big of a problem of thousands of little Johnnies not even paying attention to their local team because their local team isn't trying to win at all. That to me is a much larger scale issue. Both issues.
1: Mm-hmm.
0: They're both problems. Ideally, you would have your stars playing in all the games so every little Johnny that goes to a game gets to see his star, right? Like that, ideally, that would be the way to do it. I don't think it's ideal for the NBA to have 12 to 13 teams actively not try to win games at the end of a season, which totally dissipates any interest to the final month and a half of the regular season. So there are people in those arenas where the teams are bad where they would prefer to see the stars, but some of those teams don't have stars. Some of those teams aren't good enough to even have anyone that's a draw that you would want to see or hope. Like some teams weren't even, like, as a Chicago Bulls fan, the Bulls didn't have anyone good enough that I would be pissed that they were load managing. Who am I? Well, I'm gonna be upset that Josh Giddey isn't in the lineup. Please.
1: No, but the Bulls,
0: The problem with the Bulls is that they weren't trying. The problem with other teams is that they're not trying. That's the large problem in the NBA.
1: You might say that, but Adam Silver will say, okay, but the Bulls lead the league in attendance every year, so they clearly don't have a problem if they're not trying. Like, the Bulls are an exception to the rule because they lead their top 2-3 in attendance every single year, so Bulls fans don't care that they don't try.
0: You get the point.
1: I do.
0: The point was, if you're in New Orleans, your team's not trying. That might be a bad example. I think they're just poorly ran.
1: Yeah.
0: But if you look at Utah was actively not trying to win games.
1: Yeah.
0: So that to me is a much larger problem than having teams resting stars because they are hoping that the star is ready to play in the playoffs. That would tell me that those teams are trying to win on a larger scale.
1: Yeah, but if they end up with Darren Peterson or AJ DeBonta or someone like that, and they end up changing their franchise, it was worth it. It was absolutely worth it. And then you get butts in seats and you get people watching, and it was 100% worth it for them.
0: You could argue that, no doubt.
1: I am arguing that. Yeah, I'm absolutely arguing that.
0: You are also looking at it like that's a final answer. You're right in that conversation. I don't subscribe to that. For every team that tanks or actively tries to lose, you don't get a net result of guaranteed success on the other end.
1: No, I get that, but I think that it's a bigger problem that you have superstars.
0: You could argue that there is a guarantee with load management that the teams that were able to successfully do that could move farther in the playoffs. Again, there's no guarantees, but like, I don't think it's a surprise. The Spurs limited Wemby's minutes, and he was healthy to go in the playoffs.
1: He also can't perform in games back-to-backs.
0: Well, that's not true. Eh. They haven't played any back-to-backs in the postseason.
1: Every other game, he doesn't play well.
0: All right. Give me the full list. When we come back, I want to see every game. And I want
1: every
0: see the
1: other game in the Western Conference Finals, he hasn't played well.
0: We're going to also update A.J. Brown in the Eagles. That situation next.
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3: Empower. Katie got a VIP box for the postseason. She worked with Empower to help her get good at money so she can be a little bad. She planned well and was able to bring the whole family.
4: Who wants homemade egg salad sandwiches?
3: Even Beth.
4: Horseradish? Anyone? How about some tuna on rye?
3: Oh, strike three, Beth. 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
21: That's right, Black and Abdallah here on Westwood One Sports, Westwood One Sports app, SiriusXM channel 375, all of our great radio affiliates around the country. I'm Chris Black, along with Adam Abdallah, hanging out with you until 3 Eastern, talking sports. You want to join the show, you can call us at 310-840-4910. That's the call and text line as we get set tonight, Game 6 of the Western Conference Finals, Thunder and Spurs. The Thunder lead the series 3-2. The Spurs, their backs are up against the wall, and we're looking to see if Wembanyama can respond after the poor outing in Game 5 for the San Antonio Spurs. About 5 minutes ago, Abdallah mentioned that Wemby cannot play back-to-back games well. Is that the research project that we are conducting here during the commercial break?
22: Yeah, listen, Chris.
21: What do you have here?
22: Sometimes great thinkers are often mocked. Galileo, Socrates, Christopher Columbus was told that the world was flat, and then now we live in America. So I'm just telling you that when the playoffs started...
21: Is that how that worked?
22: Game 1, he put up 35 points against Portland. The next game, he had 5 points, and they lost. The next game, they won. He had 27. Then they won the next game after that, but he only had 17 points. Hold on a second. No. Let me finish.
21: Okay.
22: Then game 4 of the Western Conference semifinals, when he had 39 points. Then game 5, he only showed up and had 4 points. He shot the ball 5 times. Remember, he was ejected though, so that's fine.
21: Oh, we're counting that one.
22: They lost that game though, okay, because he probably left because he was tired.
21: You're not going to bring up the fact that he left with a concussion against the Blazers in the game where he scored 5.
22: If you remember the game where they went to double overtime and he had 41 points, the next game he only scored 21 points. He only scored 21 points.
21: Okay. That was a bad game?
22: That's a bad game. They lost that game.
21: You're not looking at the 17 rebounds, 6 assists, 4 blocks?
22: No, he only scored 21 points. They lost that game. They needed him to go to the free throw line more. He only got to the line 2 times.
21: He's only a scorer.
22: That's not being efficient.
21: He's a scoring player only, huh?
22: They lost that game.
21: Got it.
22: Did they lose that game?
21: I didn't say they didn't.
22: The next night, he put up 26 points.
21: Bad game.
22: They lost that game.
21: A bad game.
22: They lost that game. Okay. When he put up 33 points in the win.
21: What is your metric for playing well?
22: Scoring points.
21: Scoring points and winning game.
22: Getting to the free throw line.
21: Scoring point, winning
22: getting
21: game.
22: Getting to the free throw line. And then game five, he's standing around with his hands on his knees. He only scored 20 points. He only put up 15 shots. What are we doing here? The dude gets tired. That's what he's doing. He's standing around. Sure. I'm watching on TV the Wemby paradox. Why is he standing around? I'm watching analysts on TV explain to me, why is he standing around in game 5 not moving with the offense? Why is he standing around and not moving with the offense like he did in game 4? When he scored 33 points? When they won that game. The explanation is simple. Sometimes the explanation is simple.
21: Is it?
22: What goes up must come down.
21: Sure.
22: The explanation is easy, Chris. Like I said, thought leaders are often mocked.
21: Yeah, well,
22: Wemby is tired.
21: You're certainly loud. That's for sure.
22: The reason he didn't win MVP is because he didn't play enough minutes in the regular season.
21: Just a couple of fact-checking moments on your rant here.
22: And the reason they lost at home in game 4 is because he was tired.
21: Okay.
22: The reason they lost Tuesday night, because he's tired. The reason they can't win in these games that they're playing every other night is because he's tired.
21: Okay.
22: And they'll win tonight because he's not tired anymore. And when
21: and what's the difference there?
22: Because
21: same rest between
22: those
21: games.
22: It's the same rest, but he's not moving as much. You're seeing it. You're seeing it in real time. He's standing with his hands. He's standing around. They're showing the video. They're showing the clips of it. He's standing around doing nothing in these games.
21: But you said he was tired. You say he's not going to be tired tonight, but it's the same rest.
22: But he's standing around doing nothing in game five. He's just standing there letting the offense do nothing.
21: How is this a show?
22: I'm just telling you. Are you watching the same game I am?
21: Can I fact check a couple of your items there?
22: Go ahead.
21: First of all, you said he had a bad game against Portland, the second game of that series. Mm-hmm. First round, he left the game after 12 minutes with a concussion.
22: Bad
21: he
22: game.
21: Smacked his head on the floor.
22: All right. Well, he was
21: so
22: tired.
21: You said it's 5 points, bad game.
22: Bad game. Okay. He left.
21: All right. So that's one.
22: Well, he was tired. He went to go take a nap.
21: You also gave the metric that you are counting good games based on points.
22: Yes.
21: And shot attempts.
22: Yeah, he's supposed to be an MVP.
21: Okay, all right. He doesn't do anything else, right?
22: He's supposed to be an MVP, dude. You're supposed to score points.
21: So
22: his coach, what did his coach say? What did his coach say after the game? In game five? We need him to score more than 20 points. So it's not just me.
21: Okay.
22: It's the head coach of the Spurs said, we need him to score more than 20 points. The head coach of the team said, we need him to score more than 20 points in a game in order to win. So maybe he should listen to his head coach and thought leader Adam Abdallah.
21: Okay.
22: Maybe he should. Yeah. Maybe he should listen to me and his head coach. I don't know.
21: Okay, so your metric is points, shot attempts.
22: Oh, it's not just me and it's me and his head coach. Get it right.
21: And wins.
22: It's me and his head coach.
21: Well, I'm talking to you.
22: It's me and his head coach, though.
21: Okay. So you said points, mm-hmm. shot attempts, and mm-hmm. wins.
22: Yeah, well, so, I mean, it's the playoffs.
21: By your...
22: I'm not head coach of the Cleveland Cavaliers here who's doing metrics based on projected wins and projected points.
21: Okay. By your metrics, game two of the semifinals against the Timberwolves...
22: Yeah, I know he left because he did the elbow.
21: That was a different game.
22: Game four.
21: Sure. Why not? Game two, they won 133-95 mm-hmm. by your metric. Good game.
22: Good game.
21: Although you're going to tell me that it was a bad game because he only had 19 points. But then you were also saying in a different part of your rambling rant there that it's the shot attempts. He had 15 shot attempts. So I'm not which is it?
22: I didn't say it was a good game.
21: They won the game.
22: I didn't say it was a good game.
21: You said it was a bad one.
22: I just said it was a bad. They didn't need him
21: a
22: good game.
21: That was a bad one. But
22: 39
21: they didn't need
22: points
21: it.
22: The next night was a good game.
21: Okay, also a win. Yes.
22: Yeah.
21: Okay. All right.
22: They don't need him every single night.
21: Okay. Nope. Correct. And the clincher against the Timberwolves, 19 points. Bad game.
22: Yeah,
21: even they won.
22: Yeah, they don't need him every single night.
21: Ah, bad game, though. 11 shot attempts.
22: They don't need him every single... Do you understand that, a championship-level team, you don't need your superstar every single night?
21: I don't think you understand that Wendy's best attribute is scoring the basketball.
22: When his head coach says we need more than 20 points from our best player, maybe it should be.
21: They play their best when he isn't doing that.
22: Okay, well, the head coach says different, so maybe...
21: Well, I'm talking to you.
22: Well, maybe you should talk to the head coach.
21: Fine. Book him. You book him.
22: Okay.
21: Get Coach Johnson on the show, and we'll ask.
22: Well, he said it. He said, I don't need to ask him. Someone else asked him. Maybe it was Michael C. Wright, friend of the show, who asked him.
21: I don't know what you're doing right
22: who
21: now.
22: Who said, what do you need him to do? Oh, we need him to score more points. We need the best player in the world to score more points so we can win the game. I don't know.
21: Yeah, I don't know. I agree. I don't know. I was unaware that Victor Wembanyama is a scoring player only. He does nothing else.
22: His coach said he needed
21: to. Brings nothing else to the table.
22: His coach said he needed to score more points.
21: He's just a guy that's out there to score points.
22: His coach said he needed to score more points. Maybe if he was better defensively, too, they wouldn't lose games. He wasn't so tired.
21: All right, it's Black and Abdallah here on Westwood One Sports and the Westwood One Sports app. That was an interesting exercise. I'm not sure if your point was proven there.
22: Thought leaders are often lost until they're proven right.
21: Wait
22: till he plays more minutes next year.
21: According to Adam Abdallah, Wembanyama can only play one good game at a time.
22: Bookmark this
21: and then he has a following bad game after.
22: Bookmark this when he plays more minutes next year.
21: I'm sure he will.
22: Okay.
21: Why? That's not a surprise.
22: It will be.
21: He only played 29 a night this past season.
22: Oh, but they need it because he's going to play more minutes next year because they realize he needs to play more to stretch his ass out. Phrasing.
21: It's Black and Abdallah here on Westwood One Sports and the Westwood One Sports app. Will A.J. Brown be traded on Monday? June 1st is Monday, and we have seen and heard the reports here the entire offseason that not only it's will he be traded on June 1st, but will he be traded to the New England Patriots specifically on June 1st? Diana Rossini's the one that reported that months ago. Ooh. That was going to be the case. Well, you know Diana Rossini from the Mike Vrabel, Diana Rossini back and forth. Where in the
4: world is Mike Vrabel and Diana Rossini?
21: Interlocking fingers on top of a roof. Finger lock eight. Sedona. Yes. But she, when she was still with The Athletic, was reporting that June 1st, it was likely to get done, a A.J. Brown trade to the Patriots. Now, we do have new information, as Ian Rappaport, ESPN, told that he was on ESPN, and he said that the Eagles and the Patriots are still far apart on a Brown trade.
5: You know, we're all waiting for June 1st to happen, so the cap hit is in half for the Philadelphia Eagles, and they could trade him. I just don't know that it's going to be like snap your fingers and the deal is done, because the two sides are where they have been, which is the Eagles wanting a first-round pick in 2027. The Patriots, the most likely destination, we'll see if someone else arises, but Patriots, the most likely destination, not being willing to give up a first-round pick as of right now, that means they're not particularly close, and yeah, there's a chance this could drag on for the foreseeable future.
21: Could drag on. So how are the relations with A.J. Brown and his teammates with the Eagles, right? Like, could there be a possibility that A.J. Brown returns? OTAs are taking place. Jalen Hurts spoke to the media yesterday, and he was asked about the future of A.J. Brown.
6: Pick the right question to sip on, huh? No, I think for us, you know, we're focused on learning the offense. It really doesn't change in terms of our approach to improve. You know, there's an if, obviously been lingering, a lingering thing, but, you know, none can replace all the greatness that we achieved together.
21: So there you go. Also, Jalen Hurts went on to say that they're good. That, quote, they're really good, the two of them. And he mentioned that I think they had their wedding. He wasn't invited, but they're really good. I mean, there you go. A.J. Brown and the Eagles. The Eagles have their OTAs going on this week. A.J. Brown is not there.
22: I would invite the godfather of my daughter to my wedding. Wouldn't you?
21: Yeah, you would think, but they're really good. Quote, they're really good.
22: Wouldn't you, in someone that you entrust with the life of your child, should something happen to you and your significant other?
21: You would think.
22: You would be invited to you and your significant other's wedding?
21: You would think.
22: I mean, that's kind of weird, don't you think? A.J. Brown is not going to be an Eagle. I don't know if it happens on Monday. The reports from Ian Rappaport say that New England is reluctant to give up the first-round pick that the Eagles want. And that is what is holding this up. Because the draft is so much deeper and so much better than the last draft that we just had about a month or so ago. And so that is what is holding this up, or will hold this up come Monday, June 1st. And the reason that the holdup is and why this is taking place June 1st is because it's financially better for the Eagles to spread A.J. Brown's money and split it up after June 1st per the contract. So if they do this after June 1st or on June 1st or after, it will save them some money and they get a better draft pick because it's after the draft that just took place. Now, does this mean another team could get involved? Well, the Rams reportedly were involved before the draft that just took place in Pittsburgh.
21: How would we describe that? Some light sniffing?
22: Some light sniffing?
21: They were there.
22: Some light sniffing
21: around the situation?
22: Well, but that would have involved moving on from Davante Adams, but now that Davante Adams' contract is kicked in and that guaranteed money is kicked in, that's no longer a thing because they've already given him that money. So you can't move on from that now. So that's not going to happen. So maybe there's another team that jumps in if this drags on. The longer this drags on, the more likely it is that another team could jump in and offer up a better pick, because New England has Super Bowl aspirations again. So another team that the Eagles think won't get as far as New England could jump in and make this happen. And so anything could happen if this doesn't get done on June 1st, if New England is reluctant to give up that first round pick.
21: Do you want to do some super early scouting for the draft next year? Wide receivers. Jeremiah Smith from Ohio State expected to be the number one wide receiver on the board.
22: Yeah.
21: Cam Coleman from Texas should be the second guy. Ryan Coleman Williams from Alabama is another name.
22: Yep.
21: Charlie Becker from Indiana. There's a lot of names.
22: Yep.
21: So I think, right, here's my thought. Does A.J. Brown win the Super Bowl for the Patriots? I don't know if that early is that. I don't think he's the missing piece to them getting to the Super Bowl or winning the Super Bowl. So if you want additions to your wide receiver core for your young quarterback, it may be more valuable for you to wait for the NFL draft next year. I get it. You won't be able to use the player in this upcoming season.
22: Yeah.
21: But I do understand not wanting to give up a first-round draft pick for A.J. Brown. Is A.J. Brown at this time worth a first-round draft pick? I don't know. He was a 1,000-yard receiver for 7 touchdowns last season.
22: Yeah, but you would think... I mean,
21: okay, in a new situation,
22: yeah,
21: new quarterback,
22: yeah,
21: is it going to unlock the A.J. Brown that we saw like 4 years ago?
22: Well, in the hit piece that was put out against Jalen Hurts early in the offseason on ESPN about the tension between Jalen Hurts and A.J. Brown, it made it seem that a lot of it was on Jalen Hurts and his displeasure with the offense. Now, the Eagles do have a new offensive coordinator, so maybe that changes. And maybe this does change for A.J. Brown. Maybe he does get more touchdowns. And maybe that 1,000 yards does tick up a little bit. Now, the Patriots did sign Romeo Doubs, so they do have another wide receiver. Like, he's not A.J. Brown level, but it's another,
21: no,
22: it's another
21: not.
22: Guy. Now, look, right now, you can't go in with Romeo Doubs and Kayshon Boutte and Mac Hollins as your guys if you're the Patriots. Like, that's not going to get it done. I think the Patriots are going into this offseason anticipating having A.J. Brown.
21: If you told me the asking price was a second and something else, that to me makes more sense. A.J. Brown to me is no longer a first-round pick traded player.
22: The thought
21: he's
22: for
21: not
22: me,
21: that good anymore.
22: The thought for me of giving up a first-round pick for A.J. Brown was doable because it was the 31st overall pick.
21: Yeah, no.
22: In the last draft that we just had.
21: And I'm not trying to rain on the Patriots parade, but we all expect New England to take a step back in this upcoming season. That then you're talking about...
22: That could be the 25th pick, the 26th pick.
21: Well, you're being generous. I'm guessing it's going to be in the mid-teens.
22: Whoa, that far of a backslide?
21: Well, you think the Patriots are going to make the playoffs?
22: I would expect them to be a wild card team. You don't think they're making the playoffs at all?
21: You didn't even finish that word because you couldn't get muster out
22: my
21: the,
22: voice
21: the
22: went
21: confidence
22: so,
21: to say... Wild
22: my voice,
21: card team.
22: Well, because I want to see if they get him or not. My voice went so high that I don't know.
21: I don't know, man. There's a lot. Buffalo is going to be the best team in the division.
22: Yes.
21: There's a lot of really good teams in the AFC. Yes, they should be competing for a wild card spot. But if they are not a wild card team, then you're looking at like the 17th pick, the 16th pick.
22: Whew. Well, if that's the case, then...
21: Yeah, I'm not giving up that for A.J. Brown. Come on now.
22: But the Patriots don't think that. Like, the Patriots aren't sitting there thinking we're going to have the 16th overall pick, and that's why we're not giving it up for A.J. Brown. The Patriots are sitting there thinking we're giving up the 32nd pick for A.J. Brown.
21: Yeah, every team does that.
22: I know, but that's why they're hesitant to give that up. So they're even hesitant of thinking that we're giving up the 32nd pick.
21: It's Black and Abdallah here on Westwood One Sports and the Westwood One Sports app. All right, coming up next, we need to get Raj's opinion on your opinion on Wembanyama and his inability to play two good games in a row. So we will talk to Raj. Over-unders with Raj coming up next.
20: The Thunder beat the Spurs and lead the series 3-2. SGA and crew are a win away from punching their ticket to their second consecutive finals. 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

0: Westwood One Sports. Here's Chris Black and Adam Abdallah.
1: That's right. We're hanging out with you until 3 Eastern right here on Westwood One Sports and the Westwood One Sports app. Broadcasting live each and every day from the great city of Chicago. And now it's time for Over and Unders with Raj as we go to Parts Unknown in Colorado.
2: And the next question comes from the line of Raj Sharan with Westwood One. Please proceed.
1: Please proceed. Hello, Raj.
3: Hello, Black. Hello, Abdallah. And Scout's Honor. I did not plan this way. When I wrote the over-under questions, I did not know that you guys would be going at it, not only about Wemby, but specifically Wemby scoring the segment leading in, because it's literally the first question I wrote in over-unders. Mm-hmm. Bleck is a fan of Wemby's game affecting all areas of the basketball court. Abdallah, he is backing up the Spurs coach that Wemby needs to score more points. So that's going to lead us right into our first over-under question. Victor Wembanyama is going to score over or under 24.5 points tonight. He's averaging 18.5 in this series. Abdallah, is Wemby going to do what his coach wants him to do?
4: I want Chris to go first. I want to look up his point total. I want to look up his point total, so I don't want to stall. I want to look up his point total. I'm looking up his point total. I'm DraftKings. Come on. Give me a second.
3: Sounded very Seinfeld there. Come on.
4: Yeah, I know. Give me a second. I'm stalling.
3: What's the deal there? Playing peanuts.
1: All right. We used up all the Seinfeld references right there for the week for the network.
4: Well, Costas, I think, is off tomorrow. So.
1: That was the tip-in. The tip-in was, what's Costas going to do tomorrow?
4: He's off tomorrow. I think
3: it's 28. It's 28 tonight on DraftKings.
4: Okay. Yeah. Okay, so I think he's going to go over. He's going to go over because every other game, he has a good game because he had his hands on his knees and he's just waiting. We just wait till I get back home and I've had my rest and I've slept in my bed.
1: Same rest.
4: Slept in my bed. Yeah, but it's different rest because he's slept in my bed.
1: What are you doing?
5: He's lost his damn mind.
4: I tell you guys, thought leaders are often mocked.
1: Yeah. Uh-huh. Mm-hmm. I think it'll be over the 24.5 because I think he will have a good game tonight, Raj. So I'm going to go over on it. What did you make of about 20 minutes ago here on the show? Abdallah trying to say that Wemby cannot play a good game unless he scores points and has shot attempts. What did you think of that, Raj?
3: I believe it began again about him not playing enough minutes in the regular season, right? And then that evolved into
1: the
4: back to back.
3: Now, what I find interesting is I didn't even realize that Wemby wasn't playing that many minutes in the regular season until months ago. Bleck brought it up. Like you caught it, Chris, he doesn't play that much, and it's going to be interesting to see how it works in the playoffs when he plays more. So that evolves into Abdallah's opinion that after game one, when we were ready to crown this dude, like, the greatest player of all time, and Abdallah's, like, the one guy who's like, I don't know here, I'm a little worried, he didn't play enough minutes. And we're like, that was your takeaway from last night? And Abdallah's sitting there, he's like, he looks so tired in overtime. And now here we are games later, and Abdallah, he's doing the shrug emoji right now because he's like, I was right.
4: I was right.
3: That's what I took away from it.
1: He's like half right. I don't know about that.
4: I'm just saying.
1: I don't know if he's necessarily right. Okay,
4: I'm just
1: Raj.
4: Saying.
3: What a tangled web we've weaved over this entire thing.
1: I'm going to go over on it.
3: All right, guys. Let's go to the NFL. We talked about the Baltimore Ravens earlier today. Lamar Jackson usually isn't at this stuff. He's there. He seems happy. Breath of fresh air. He's got a positive attitude. So I ask, under his new head coach, Jesse Minter, and really his new OC coming from the Chicago Bears, Declan Doyle, Lamar Jackson will pass for over or under 31.5 touchdowns this season. Real drastic difference in performance the last 2 years. Last year, he only played 13 games, tossed 21 touchdowns. You go back the year before he played the full season, he tossed 41. So split the difference at 31.5 touchdowns for Lamar Jackson his first year in a new offense. Bleck?
1: Yeah, and Raj, like, when you hear those numbers, it's not a equal representation based on, oh, well, if he plays more games, he'll throw more touchdowns. I mean, you're telling me in a 4-game difference, he threw 20 more touchdowns than he did the year before, which is insane. I'm guessing he will be better this upcoming season, I'm going to go under the 31 and a half, but I don't think his success for touchdown passes has anything to do with the actual new offense that will be implemented. It will be whether or not he can stay healthy. If he can play enough games, which it goes back to the same conversation we have with various different running quarterbacks.
4: Mm-hmm.
1: If you run more, or you are a quarterback who looks to leave the pocket, you are hurt and hit more often than other quarterbacks. So if the new offense can get him to stay in the pocket and be a pocket passer more than usual, then he has a chance to go over. I just don't think it'll happen in year one. 31 and a half, I will go under.
4: I'm going to say over, but I think this is why. So the year he threw 41 touchdowns 2 years ago, he was sacked 23 times. Last year, and I know it was four less games, he threw 21 touchdowns. He was sacked 36 times. Declan Doyle coming from where? Chicago with Ben Johnson. What is the one thing Ben Johnson did with Caleb Williams? He cut his sacks by more than half. So if we think that Declan Doyle can do that with Lamar Jackson and get those sacks back down from 36 and cut them down to, let's say, 20, 23 again, then those numbers could go back up around, I'm not going to say 41, but could go to 31, 32. Because if you're getting rid of the football faster, if you're progressing through the offense, if you're going through all your reads, that kind of stuff, I think that the offense will flow better. I think that if you're getting sacked less, that means you're moving the ball down the field, all that kind of stuff. You're not getting behind the sticks, you're not getting behind the chains, all that kind of stuff. So I'm going to go over because I think those same concepts are going to come to Baltimore with Declan Doyle.
3: All right, guys, let's go back over to the hardwood. I don't know what the legal implications are of our next topic, so I just gonna disclaim, start off there. I hope Shea's attorneys aren't listening. All right, Abdallah, Shea Gilgeous-Alexander will shoot over or under 9.5 free throws tonight. He's averaging just over 10 during the Western Conference Finals.
4: Ooh, I'm going to say they're on the road. I'm going to go under, because you're going to get a Spurs-friendly whistle tonight. I'm going to go under. If this goes 7 and you go back to Oklahoma and you ask us this again, it's because the game's over the weekend. So you can ask us this again tomorrow, because if it goes 7, you can ask us this again tomorrow.
1: Saturday.
4: So the game will be Saturday. So you can ask us this again tomorrow. I'll go over for game 7, but I'll say under tonight because the game is on the road and the whistle will be Spurs-friendly.
1: Tomorrow we will play fill in the blank.
4: I understand that, but you could say how many will be, and I could fill in the blank.
3: SGA will shoot blank free throws.
4: So he'll shoot blank free throws. So yeah,
1: Raj, I'm gonna go over. I think Shea Gilgeous-Alexander will get to the free throw line tonight, but I don't see that being like the way the game is dictated. I think he will get to the foul line many times, but I think the Spurs start off quickly. And he will be the one that's like keeping the Thunder in the game with his ability to dribble drive into the paint and then flop away. And then he will be rewarded in some situations. But I do think that the whistle will be heavy on the Thunder defensively. I think where the Spurs will be more aggressive at home going after the basket, especially like Stephon Castle dribbling into the paint and then being able to body as he gets the, we saw in game one, Dylan Harper was able to do that, and it really hasn't happened since game one. So I'm looking for the Spurs to be more aggressive towards the basket tonight, but SGA will go over the free throw number you've set.
3: All right, guys, back up to Philadelphia. We heard from Jalen Hurts earlier today. We presume A.J. Brown is gone. Mekhi Lemon is in. Look, last year, Jalen Hurts did not rank in the top half of quarterbacks in passing yards. So I ask, Jalen, Hulu has live sports Hurts, will rank over or under 13.5 in the league in ranking in passing yards this season. Abdallah?
4: Under. Or over.
1: What?
4: Worse. I'm going to say over that number. So he's going to be worse than that.
3: Yeah,
4: over.
3: If he's like 16th or 17th or 18th. Yeah,
4: so over is what I meant to say. Yeah, over. So he's worse than that, is what I mean. Yeah, over that. So he's worse than that.
1: I'm with you guys. Yeah. He's going to be worse this
4: worse
1: year,
4: than
1: too.
4: That, is what I mean to say. Yeah.
1: I'm going
4: to
1: go over as well.
4: Yeah, I got confused of under which under or over meant worse.
3: We're not buying
4: worse.
3: That he knows the pressure is on him after the hit piece.
1: Yeah, we're
3: gonna he's going to put it all together.
4: He's got Mekhi Lemon. He's got like new pieces there, another new offensive coordinator. I just think there's too much turnover for him to be on pace with that. So I'm going to say worse than the 13.5, so I'm going to go over.
3: Yeah. All right, guys.
1: I'm going to go over as well.
3: All right. So you guys both go over on Hurts, meaning he'll be worse. And finally, we'll hear a little later in the show from Rob Manfred, the head of Major League Baseball. But this has been a big one that we've hinted a little at. So I figured, you know what? Let's go ahead and put a number on this sucker. All right. So Major League Baseball is going to miss over under 81.5 games, half the season next year, due to a work stoppage. Christopher Black.
1: Okay, my answer is it'll be under because I don't think baseball is that stupid. You can't the Major League Baseball is thriving right now. People love baseball. You have a team that's going for a three-peat. So that's a fascinating storyline with the Dodgers. They're also a team that is easily hateable. For markets where they are not spending the way the Dodgers do, they are a villain that everyone can kind of point to. I think the fact that in recent years that the pitch clock has added to the snappiness of going to the ballpark and enjoying a baseball game in under 2.5 hours, it baseball is great. The ratings were up last year in the Major League Baseball playoffs. We saw in the World Series the ratings were great. We've seen here in the first month and change of the MLB season, we're now ending the second month of the season, that the national TV ratings for baseball this year have been up. So baseball's having a moment right now. You cannot derail the social enthusiasm for baseball by sitting out half of a season. You cannot do that. Someone's got to fold. You got to play baseball next year. I'm going to go under the number of 81.5.
4: What did you say? They're not that stupid?
1: They're not that stupid.
4: Oh, they are.
1: Baseball's not that stupid.
4: They are the stupidest. They are the stupidest. They are the dumbest. They can and they will. I'm going to say over. Far apart. They are so far apart. You have owners fighting with owners. Owners fighting with owners. Some of them want a salary cap and some of them don't. So not only are the two sides, the players and the owners, fighting, you have owners that can't agree. That's the problem. You have owners of the Dodgers and the Mets that say, let us spend. I got money. Let me spend it. Let me show it and throw it. And you've got owners of other teams that say, what? No, stop paying all these players. You're making me look bad. You're making me, the cheap owner, look bad because you're giving Ohtani $1 billion and deferring it for 70 years.
1: Don't talk about Jerry Reinsdorf like that. Abdallah, that's not right.
4: So they can't get along within themselves. How do you think they're going to get along with the players? There's no way. There's no way. So it's over. It's for sure over.
3: All right, and that does it for Over Under, guys. Over Under, could I make it if I drove to Chicago now? Could I make it by tomorrow so we can catch that flight to Italy? For those that don't know, we were planning an impromptu Italy trip this weekend.
1: Yes, and it's because Raj wants to go see, there's a wrestling match.
3: The Clash in Italy. Unfortunately, and by the way, guys, unfortunately, the event is sold out. We can make an offer on secondhand tickets. I just finished the conversion. We can sit in the nosebleeds for about $500 U.S. a pop, the three of us in the nosebleeds, if we want to go to the Inapoli Arena in Torino, Italy?
1: Sure.
4: Yeah, sounds whatever good. You said. Whatever you said. Yeah.
3: So that plus the last second flight to Italy and me driving up. No problem. We'll have fun. And you guys have friends in Italy this weekend. We'll have a blast.
1: What is this wrestling this
4: a
1: weekend?
4: Clash in Italy? Who's clashing?
3: It's just this month's event. No big deal.
4: Who's clashing?
3: This month there's another one.
1: So what was it? Last month it was Backstab?
3: No. Backstab was Carlito's finishing move back in the 2000s. It was Backlash.
1: When is SummerSlam?
4: In the summer.
3: August.
1: Oh, end of the summer. Okay, what's the June event?
3: Money in the Bank.
1: Okay, all right.
4: What's July?
3: I don't remember.
4: Are the Bushwhackers coming back?
1: That's what I'm thinking. Yes. Yes. And Doink the Clown.
4: Oh, man. I love Doink.
3: Oh, I lied. It's not right. Money in the Bank's not until September.
1: With the wrestling.
3: July is a Saturday night's main event at the Garden. MSG. Maybe we'll see a banner up in the crowd. You know, the NBA Cup banner's already up there, but maybe it'll be another banner by the time
1: we're there. Come on, Raj. We're already, ESPN has taken over sports coverage with wrestling. We don't need to do it.
3: I'm embracing it now. I fought it before, but now it bothers you guys so much. I'm channeling my inner Dylan Brooks.
4: There's softball on right now. I'm surprised they don't have a wrestler.
1: They broke in with a wrestler.
4: I'm surprised they don't have a wrestler taking an at bat in the softball game.
1: It's outrageous. What happened to the sports I used to
3: give me
1: to
3: more
1: consume?
3: And more of it. Inject it in my veins.
1: Unbelievable. All right. Thank you, Raj. Thank you.
3: Thank
1: appreciate
3: you,
1: it. Yes. We're
3: going to go to Italy.
1: Impromptu Italy trip so Raj can see the wrestling. Yes. I'll go. I'll support the team.
4: Twist my arm.
1: Yeah. 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Armin's like, what? I didn't approve a trip to Italy for them. Like, what?
4: Hasn't gotten my expense report for the HGH.
1: I didn't approve that trip.
4: We're going over to buy HGH, Armin.
1: What are they doing? I didn't approve this.
4: The summer of HGH.
1: Black and Abdallah here on Westwood One Sports. So, Rob Manfred, we were just talking about baseball. They're having a moment. Things are going well. Abdallah's saying they're the stupidest, that they can't figure it out. And I don't think that they can afford missing games next season. Manfred spoke to ESPN yesterday, and he talked about the payroll gap in baseball. We'll address that and talk about that coming up next.
0: The Super Bowl champion Seahawks, MVP Matthew Stafford's Rams, and Mike Vrabel's Patriots are all back on the field for OTAs. Football news is happening now, and no one covers it like your home of the NFL and Super Bowl 61. Westwood One Sports.
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1: 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We have the live stream up each and every day, hanging out with you until 3 Eastern. Yesterday, Rob Manfred had a chance to speak on ESPN television with Pat McAfee. And, you know, with baseball in this situation right now, the season's 2 months in. There's a lot of great storylines. We know that overall, people are into baseball right now. The TV ratings last year in the playoffs were up. You also have a champion that people, it's easy to hate, right? The Dodgers spend more money than anyone else. They defer funds. Not every team can do that. Some teams can. Not everyone can. And so when you get that into this season and you see that the Dodgers are going for the third world title, and then also you have the idea that people are watching baseball. Things have worked for the game of baseball. With that said, the looming labor dispute is on the horizon.
2: Yeah, and it's a problem for baseball because this is something that they've known has been coming. And I feel like when you know that there's a deadline and you wait, and we know that, look, it's not like they haven't been negotiations. Negotiations have started, but get together. Start working this out. You see all the evidence that baseball is in a good place. There's no reason that there should be a lockout. There's no reason that you guys can't come to an agreement to have a new collective bargaining agreement that doesn't end in a work stoppage.
1: Here is Rob Manfred yesterday on ESPN talking about the payroll gap, which is not fair in baseball.
3: Our payroll gap from top to bottom is $446 million. That's not a fair fight. And the numbers really bear out that it's not a fair fight. If you have a high payroll, you're much more likely to make the playoffs. And if you have a high payroll, your chances of going to each of the successive rounds are massively higher than a low payroll club. And, you know, look, fans want competition. That's what it's about at the end of the day. And we need to get that one fixed.
1: So that was Rob Manfred. Yes, we need to get that fixed. Thank you, Rob. Also, Manfred went on to talk about the consideration for expansion in baseball.
3: You know, we try to think in 10-year segments, you know, what should it look like? How can we make it better? I think that one of the things that we've begun to think about is expansion. There's a lot of markets in the United States, in North America, quite frankly, Canada and Mexico, that would like to have Major League Baseball. When people want your product, I think it's kind of incumbent on you to try to figure out a way that if you can deliver that product to them. And the advantage of expansion is it opens up a whole lot of opportunities in terms of things like geographic realignment, which

0: promotes rivalries, reduces travel in what's a, you know, we have a tough season, 162 games in 186 days. That's, you know, tough.
1: Yes, it's tough. The reason is you expand for the rights of a franchise.
2: You want more money.
1: Which are in the billions.
2: You want
1: money.
2: More.
1: Ah, Rob, dollars. It's money.
2: You want more dollars.
1: Yes. Okay, yeah, we can realign our divisions. Yeah, because that's what people really
2: want.
1: You want
2: more
1: money. Mm-hmm. Yeah, no. You want
2: to get rid
1: money.
2: Of, yeah, get rid of rivalries. Everybody loves that.
1: Owners want more money. So that's our guy, Rob Manfred, in here on the Black and Abdallah Show. Whenever we hear a clip from Rob Manfred and whenever he's in the news, we need to throw back to the World Series in 2020 when Rob Manfred was on the field handing out the MVP trophy to Corey Seager. Now, we must say here on the Black and Abdallah Show, he was medically cleared. He was not, there was nothing wrong medically with Rob Manfred in this sound clip, handing the trophy to Corey Seager. Take a listen.
3: Corey, you thrilled our fans throughout the postseason with a great performance. You led the Dodgers to a World Series victory, and it's my pleasure to recognize your great play with the Willie Mays Most Valuable Player Award presented by Chevrolet.
1: There he is. There's Rob Manfred.
3: You thrilled our fans.
2: Hello.
1: Hit it, Roy. Hit
2: I'm
1: it.
2: Yes. Back.
1: Yes.
2: To ruin your baseball.
1: Yes. Rob Manfred.
2: I'm here.
1: The Black and Abdallah Show. We must say on national radio.
2: Hello.
1: He was medically cleared. Major League Baseball released a statement saying he was medically cleared. So
3: you thrilled our fame.
1: That's the case. If he's medically cleared, that means we can make fun of it.
2: Hello.
3: Corey.
2: Do you like the
3: Corey.
2: New automated balls and strikes system? Is it fun? Do you like challenge? Do you like a challenge?
1: I think people like the challenges.
2: Do you
1: Rob?
2: Like looking at the
1: tap the helmet?
2: Do you like the scoreboard thing?
1: Tap the helmet.
2: People
1: yes.
2: can go.
3: You like the Dodgers?
2: Or they can go boo. Or they can go,
3: Corey.
2: Or they can go, boo. And then I made, I'm
3: Corey.
2: I did that. I did that. I did it. But guess what? Guess what? Chris.
1: Yes.
2: Guess what?
1: Yes, Rob. Yes.
2: No baseball for you?
1: Well, no. We have baseball this season.
2: Not anymore.
1: This season. Yes.
2: Next
1: yes.
2: year.
3: You thrilled our fans.
1: Yes, we do have baseball.
2: There's
1: that
2: two.
1: Is true.
2: The gap
1: is widening.
2: Too big?
1: Too big of a gap?
2: It's too big.
1: Too big of a gap.
2: It's too big.
1: Between the Dodgers and others.
2: It's too big between the Dodgers.
1: The Dodgers aren't the only ones.
2: And the White Sox.
3: You led the Dodgers.
2: The Dodgers.
1: Well, it's not just the White Sox. What about the Pirates? And the Marlins.
2: The Marlins.
1: You the teams that don't want to spend.
2: They don't thrill fans. Well, the Munizaki's Murakami's.
1: The what?
3: Murakami's. You thrilled our fans.
2: The Munizaki's Murakami's. He thrills fans.
1: The what?
2: Munizaki's Murakami's.
3: Corey.
2: Thrills fans. He hits
3: Corey.
2: The ball far.
3: Corey.
2: But
3: Corey.
2: They won't get to
3: Rob.
2: The postseason.
3: Corey. Rob.
2: Because they don't have any money.
1: Yes. I disagree. I think we will have baseball.
2: You're wrong.
1: I hope not.
3: You led the Dodgers.
1: He was medically cleared, all right?
2: There's no
3: you
2: way.
3: You thrilled our fans.
1: Baseball there's, said he was okay.
2: There's no way, dude. There's no way, yes. There's no way they have baseball. There's no way.
1: You know how it is.
2: He even said it. He said it right there. The gap.
3: Corey.
2: When the commissioner is saying, the commissioner who works on the behalf of the owners.
3: Corey.
2: He works for the owners. Is saying that the owners are too far apart from themselves.
1: Right.
2: Well, dude.
3: Corey.
2: Dude.
1: All right. Well, there you go. It's Rob Manfred. Yep.
2: You know what they need to do?
1: Medically cleared.
2: Move the World Cup to next year so we have something to watch. Because they ain't going to mean nothing in the summer.
1: Oh, you're telling me.
2: Nothing.
3: Corey.
1: That's our guy, Rob Manfred,
2: goodbye.
1: With Black and Abdallah here on Westwood One Sports and the Westwood One Sports app. Kyler Murray and J.J. McCarthy gave different answers on their relationship yesterday. We talk about that coming up next.
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12: A better life with Dr. Sanjay Gupta.
13: People have started using AI for all sorts of things, but I cannot think of an area where the stakes are higher than your health. First of all, I'll tell you this. I know doctors who have cracked some seemingly impossible cases with the help of AI, so it can be a powerful tool. But AI can also hallucinate, provide bad advice, and be just as confident when it does that. If you do decide to plug any personal medical information into one of these chatbots, you should know that while the companies that created them have robust privacy protections in place, they are not bound by HIPAA, like your healthcare provider is. Whatever the advice presented to you, take it with a degree of healthy skepticism. Always get a second opinion. And remember, if you ever experience concerning symptoms, skip the AI consult and head straight to the ER. I'm Dr. Sanjay Gupta, helping you live a better life.
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1: That's right, Black and Abdallah here on Westwood One Sports, the Westwood One Sports app, Sirius XM, Channel 375. All of our great radio affiliates around the country. I'm Chris Black, along with Adam Abdallah, on the air until 3 Eastern, and then we'll hand it off to Jim Rome and the Jim Rome Show right here on Westwood One Sports. The phone number is 310-840-4910. You can call or text the show at that number. And Abdallah, I want to play a game with you. It's a game we love to play here on the show. It's called, Is This Something or Is It Nothing?
3: Oh,
1: is it something or is it nothing?
3: Yeah.
1: Yesterday, the Minnesota Vikings are at OTAs, and both quarterbacks got a chance to talk to the media.
3: Mm-hmm.
1: Now, we know with the Minnesota Vikings in this offseason, they bring in Kyler Murray. You and I both think that Kyler is an instant upgrade at the quarterback position. I'm not going to tell you he's going to be a top 10 quarterback, but with Kevin O'Connell and what we've seen, the potential of Kyler when he plays well, I'm expecting Minnesota to get better quarterback play from that position in this upcoming season.
3: Mm-hmm.
1: And we also know the other part of the story is that J.J. McCarthy was drafted 3 seasons ago, and he has started limited games in the NFL, but he clearly needs more development. And that's the story and why watching Minnesota in this offseason and how they handle the quarterback position will be a top NFL storyline as we head towards training camp at the end of the summer.
3: Yeah, and I think that going through this process, at least the process that the media is available to watch, because that's all we'll get to know, it'll be interesting to see once we get to training camp specifically, because OTAs, you only get one day of media availability usually. It'll be interesting to see once we get to training camp how the reps are divvied up.
1: Yeah.
3: Is it Kyler gets reps with the ones one day, JJ gets one day with the ones, or is it like 75-25? Is it 60-40? Because that will tell the true story. And Kevin O'Connell knows that this is a championship, maybe not championship, this is a division-winning caliber team. The NFC North is pretty wide open. I would say the Lions are the best team in the NFC North, and the rest are pretty even. The Bears are right there. They won the division last year, and everybody else was right there in the mix. And I think that the Vikings have a shot as long as Kyler Murray can prove himself a legitimate starter. The Packers are right there. And like I said, the Bears are still right there. So I think anybody can win this division, and I think Kevin O'Connell knows that, and I don't think he's going to mess around. If one of these guys separates themselves early, I think all of the reps with the first team are going to go with whoever separates themselves. And I think it would be foolish to say that it's not going to be Kyler Murray.
1: Yeah, and I think when you say we're going to keep our eyes on the reps, rep watch.
3: Rep watch.
1: Like there are two teams that come to mind, maybe three. Three teams that come to mind when we talk about rep watch when we get towards training camp. It's going to be Minnesota. It's going to be Cleveland. I'm guessing it'll be Atlanta.
3: Yeah.
1: Those are the three, right? Everyone else, we kind of know who the starters will be. Yeah, obviously, whatever happens with Jacoby Brissett, his holdout because he wants starter money, even though he's a backup. Okay, we could throw we could throw the Cardinals into the mix, too, for rep watch. You know, you lift him, bro, let me watch your reps. You know, like that's what popped into my head when you were saying, talking about the reps. But ideally, these teams will know as they head into the training camp. And Jeff Schwartz has filled in on the show multiple times. He played in the NFL for 10 years for the Giants on the offensive line. And he laughed at the whole conversation of splitting reps because his point is, in the world of the NFL, there is no competition for that stuff. Someone is a starter and they will get the first team reps with the first team. And that's just what it is. The NFL teams don't have the time to mess around and waste sharing the reps between multiple players. So it's just the case. So when we look at Minnesota specifically, that's why I ask you, Abdallah, while we play the game, is it something or is it nothing? Let's listen to the two quarterbacks who spoke to the media yesterday, because I think you can draw conclusions to what was said, but also maybe we're overhyping and looking too much into what was said yesterday at Vikings camp at OTAs. Here is Kyler Murray on what he said, how he wants to help J.J. McCarthy. Here's Kyler.
4: It's been great. It's been great. Obviously, I know he's a younger guy, so any way I can help him, obviously, I feel like, you know, I've played 7 years now, going on eight, so I'm considered a veteran, even though I don't see myself as that. Give him any knowledge that he needs. Again, you know, we're both competitors, and I know, you know, we both want what's best for the team.
5: Receptive to hearing criticism?
4: Of course. Yeah, he's overly receptive, you know, and he's always communicating, asking questions, stuff like that, so it's been good.
1: All right, Kyler Murray. And quite honestly, that's a refreshing...
3: That's QB1.
1: Great answer.
3: That's a QB1 answer right there.
1: Great answer from a quarterback who essentially his last team told him he wasn't any good.
3: Yeah.
1: They didn't want him anymore.
3: Mm-hmm.
1: And honestly, the Cardinals don't have an option.
3: No.
1: Right? Like, they threw him out to the trash.
3: Yeah.
1: And they don't have a replacement.
3: No.
1: Okay.
3: Well, they will next year when they draft one or two overall. But
1: at
3: yes.
1: the moment, they don't.
3: Yes.
1: This isn't a situation where the Cardinals had the number one pick and they're bringing in the guy that's going to replace the guy.
3: Correct.
1: They you know, they drafted Carson Beck, but we'll see.
3: Yeah.
1: All right. That's it. Is it something or is it nothing? All right. Let's take a listen from the other perspective. Here's J.J. McCarthy on his relationship with Kyler Murray so far.
4: No, it's just like two guys in a classroom. You know, he sits on one side, I sit on the other side, and it's the coach's responsibility to teach us and coach us. So,
6: is there any awkwardness, like, between you two?
4: Awkwardness, you know, it's just like the same feeling, you know, when you're in high school and there's another person on the other side of the room. That's just kind of how it is, so I wouldn't say there's any awkwardness.
1: Is it something or is it nothing? Kyler's response seemed mature, to understand the situation, and support the young kid. J.J. McCarthy, the way I'm reading it, if you want to, is it something or is it nothing? To me, it screams vibes of this is something, where McCarthy's obviously bothered that Kyler Murray was brought in, and he views it as... the two of them are equals, and he's not learning anything from Kyler Murray because the coaches coach, the teachers teach, and we're both in high school sitting in the same class together, and it's every man for himself. Is it something or is it nothing?
3: That dude is pressed. That dude is upset. That dude is so bothered by Kyler Murray coming in and having this competition and being told that he has to win his job back because of his performance or lack thereof, and this is not his gig anymore. And that, yeah, okay, you can say it's Kevin O'Connell's job to teach. It's also your job to have played better last year. And I understand that in the year before you weren't healthy and you couldn't play. That's neither here nor there. You weren't available. That's not under your control. But right now, this is the NFL. Now, what's interesting is that J.J. McCarthy has been through this before. J.J. McCarthy has gone through a quarterback competition where he took someone's job at Michigan.
1: Yeah.
3: Say you've dealt with this before.
1: No, they're just sitting in the classroom.
3: Say
1: coaches are coaching. We're sitting in a classroom.
3: I've been in this situation before at Michigan. I've dealt with the quarterback competition before. You know, we'll learn from each other. We'll help each other out, and you know, we'll just what's best for the team is best for the team. How am I answering this question better than J.J. McCarthy?
1: Well, he's obviously bothered by this situation.
3: Okay.
1: Right. So, like, when I ask the question, is it something or is it nothing?
3: It's nothing from Kyler.
1: Right. That's how I read it.
3: It's something from JJ.
1: Certainly something from McCarthy.
3: Yeah, it's something from JJ. Yeah.
1: It's weird. Like, his response is strange, right?
3: Now, was that an answer from JJ McCarthy, or Was that an answer from 9? Who gave that answer? I need to know. Because I need to know who is in this this quarterback competition. Who is...
1: Kyler going, or 9?
3: Kyler or 9. Or is it Kyler or JJ? Who steps onto the competition field?
1: Well, JJ is a nice young man.
3: Isn't he, though?
1: And 9 is just a fierce competitor. He's just got eye black on, and he's ready to go.
3: He's going to win that job. You ain't winning that job, bro. I'm sorry.
1: Wow. So, okay. Am I reading too much into his comments?
3: I don't think so. I think that...
1: They're strange, right? Like, tell us that we're wrong. I feel like that's a weird way to look at it from J.J. McCarthy's perspective. You can text the show at 310-840-4910. Chad in California, he texts from the 209. He says, J.J. McCarthy is definitely having himself a pity party. That was a weird response.
3: It is weird.
1: I agree, Chad. I'm with you. That was a weird response.
3: It's weird because... Okay, so it's weird because it's not your standard quarterback competition answer.
1: I think it would be more acceptable if he left out the stuff about the coaches. Like, he clearly, J.J. McCarthy, this is the way that I'm seeing this response. He's clearly trying to give the impression that Kyler Murray is not helping him. And it's the coaches coaching the both of them.
3: That they're equals?
1: Yes.
3: Yeah.
1: And that there is nothing he can learn from someone that's been in the NFL for 7+ seasons.
3: Yeah.
1: Where Kyler, the response is very mature, where it seems like he totally understands his situation. If he doesn't play well, he's going to be a backup for the rest of his career.
3: But I take back my answer. Take it back.
1: You think it's a nothing?
3: No. Opposite. Kyler's response is a something. Kyler's response is a something. Kyler's response is a big dog.
1: Oh, you think he's sunning him?
3: I think he's big dogging him.
1: which I kind of love. I kind of love that.
3: I think he's coming in and saying, yeah, I can, you listen, I've been in the league for 7-8 years now. Like, I've got a lot to teach him. Like,
1: listen, kid.
3: Like, I mean, listen, he's not wrong. He's seen a lot of games. He's played a lot of football. He's also been out and dealt with the same things and sitting on the sideline and dealing with injury the same way that J.J. McCarthy has.
1: Yeah, but the reason why I didn't think as much that was a big dog or he's sunning him, I didn't think it was that much of a situation because Kyler's like tone doesn't sound like arrogant or cocky.
3: No. No,
1: like
3: no.
1: I feel like Kyler at times when he was in Arizona could sound a little flippant.
3: Yeah, of
1: course.
3: And a
1: little like condescending to the media.
3: Look,
1: and he doesn't sound like that.
3: No.
1: Here, Roy, if we could, can we replay the Kyler Murray soundbite here? And then I want to replay the McCarthy. So let's go with Kyler Murray. Take a listen again. Listen to the tone from Kyler Murray talking about how he wants to help J.J. McCarthy.
4: Obviously, I feel like, you know, I've played 7 years now going on 8, so I'm considered a veteran, even though I don't see myself as that. Give him any knowledge that he needs. Again, you know, we're both competitors, and I know, you know, we both want what's best for the team.
5: Has he been receptive to hearing criticism?
4: Of course. Yeah, he's overly receptive, you know, and he's always communicating, asking questions, stuff like that, so it's been good.
1: So there's Kyler Murray. Yeah, I mean, it. I guess there's a shade of, like, big dogging.
3: It's a little bit of, like, I'm teaching him things, but we both want what's best for the... Like, the fact that he said we both want what's best for the team takes a little bit of the big dog out of it, but he did say, like, I'm teaching him things because I've been in the league for 7-8 years. Like, I've seen some things.
1: And then let's listen to McCarthy's response on the relationship between Murray and himself to this point.
7: No, it's just like... two guys in a classroom. You know, he sits on one side, I sit on the other side, and it's the coach's responsibility to teach us and coach us. So,
6: is there any awkwardness like between you two?
3: It's right here.
7: Awkwardness, you know, it's just like the same feeling, you know, when you're in high school and there's another person on the other side of the room. That's just kind of how it is. So I wouldn't say there's any awkwardness.
1: No, that's awkward, JJ. And saying it's the responsibility of the coaches to coach you both.
3: Mm-hmm.
1: Thank you, sir. Thank you for letting us know that. I was unaware of that's the job description of a coach.
3: Well, and I'm not
1: it's the responsibility of the coaches to coach us. Yeah,
3: I'm not surprised that Kyler's coming in with the with a more receptive attitude and, like you said, less of a flippant attitude like he had in Arizona. Because
1: not
3: he
1: always,
3: knows,
1: but sometimes he did.
3: But,
1: yeah.
3: But he knows this is his second chance. Like this is he's going to the quarterback whisperer. Like we've seen you're in the same room, you breathe the same air as Kevin O'Connell, and look at what happened to Sam Darnold. Look to an extent what happened to Daniel Jones, who didn't even play in a game for the Vikings, and look what he did until he was injured with the Colts last year. So I have a feeling he understands that if he does sit there and learn and watch and pay attention to what Kevin O'Connell is going to impart on him, and he does have a successful season, it can turn into an extended run here with the Vikings, or at least, look, I mean, hopefully the Vikings, for his sake, don't make the same mistake twice with Sam Darnold, and if it does work out between Kyler Murray and the Vikings, he is a Viking, but you never put it past the Vikings to do it again, and he goes on and signs a contract with another team.
1: Right, right.
3: So either way,
1: let's
3: call
1: it what it is, though. He knows. He's also going to be the starter for this team.
3: Yeah, yeah.
1: Kyler Murray's going to be the starter for the Vikings. Let's be real. That's what's going to take place here. And McCarthy can be in his feels, and he can be sad-sacked because he's getting big-dogged, and they're both in the classroom, and the coaches are coaching both of them. Nine, you will be on the bench. That's the case. That's what's going to happen because Kyler Murray's the better quarterback. End of story.
3: Yeah.
8: I feel like Kyler wasn't see that. Even big-dogging, though. Like, if you hear the recording, it's just what you would expect a senior player to say to, you know, someone who doesn't have as much ears.
1: Right, right, right.
3: Absolutely.
1: Absolutely. It seemed like Kyler seems like mature for this situation.
3: Because he is.
1: Which he is, and he's been knocked for that in the past. So it's different to hear that from Kyler Murray. It's Black and Dollar here on Westwood One Sports and the Westwood One Sports app. There's a quarterback who had a really bad injury at the end of last season who's back at OTAs, and he expects to be ready for week one of the NFL season. It was a bad injury. We will update that, and we will tell you who said that, which quarterback it is, coming up next.
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0: Trey Blake and Abdallah here on Westwood One Sports and the Westwood One Sports app. Yesterday, we saw a video of Daniel Jones at Colts OTAs, dropping back, throwing passes, moving side to side in the pocket. He tore his Achilles at the end of last season. It was like 5 months ago, right, that he was injured with the Achilles.
1: Mm-hmm.
0: He's out there at OTAs this week for the Colts. Now, Daniel Jones spoke to the media, and he talked about his recovery time, and he thinks he'll be ready for week one. Take a listen to this.
2: Good, feeling good. It's been a good process so far, like 6 months into it, so feeling good. Been here working hard with our trainers and strength staff here, and going well.
3: What's it like to be back out on the field?
2: It's good. Good to be back and just be around, you know, and be with the guys, be out on the field. Obviously not doing everything yet, but just being out here has been fun.
3: Your expectation to be the starter for week one, be on the field?
2: Absolutely.
0: So there you go, Daniel Jones. Absolutely. After tearing the Achilles at the end of last season, expects to be the starter week one for the Indianapolis Colts.
1: He can expect a lot of things. That's,
0: I mean, he looked good. Did you see the video
1: of
0: him?
1: Yeah, I saw the video.
0: Side to side, okay. Stepping side up in the pocket, side, yeah. Off okay, the yep, back yep, foot, yep, off yep. The Achilles, throwing.
1: Yep. Yep,
0: all that stuff yesterday.
1: All being rushed by air.
0: Right? The teams aren't in pads. There's no pass rush. Yeah, I understand.
1: That's my point. That's my point.
0: He looked nimble for someone that just tore his Achilles.
1: Oh yeah, look, and he's not the most elusive guy anyway. But you know, he's fine. He's serviceable. But he was, and the Colts were for the first 7-8 weeks of the season, the story of the season last year.
0: They were hot to trot.
1: They were.
0: They were the team that everyone talked about, the surprise of the year.
1: They were the surprise of the year, and they had a very easy schedule until everybody moved over and talked about how easy the schedule the Patriots were having. And so until he got hurt, that offense was the best offense in the NFL last year. And then he was injured, and they had to call Phillip Rivers and get him out of a high school practice field, and it completely fell apart. I don't think that they're going to be able to compete with the Texans and the Jags in their division this year. I think they're definitely going, like, if you expect them to have the same success as they did the first 7-8 weeks of the season, it's not going to happen. Like, they're not going to go on that crazy run that they did.
0: Yeah, I don't think so. But, I mean, even with the injuries and the fall off, yards per play last season, the Colts were 8th in the NFL.
1: Yeah.
0: We know, just because of where we host this show every day, in the city of Chicago, people are promoting and celebrating and talking up how great Ben Johnson and the Chicago Bears offense is.
1: Mm-hmm.
0: The Bears, yards per play last season, they were 9th.
1: Yep.
0: The Colts, by that metric specifically, had a better offense.
1: Yeah.
0: The Ravens were 7th.
1: Mm-hmm.
0: The Seahawks were 6th. So, I mean, the Colts had a legitimate top 10 offense last season.
1: They did.
0: I just don't trust Daniel Jones as a player healthy. So forget the fact that he's rehabbing an injury. Like, I never expected the Colts to keep up that pace throughout the entire season because I didn't believe in the quarterback.
1: Well, last year's very easy schedule to start the season has completely flipped on them. Because to start the season, Ravens, Chiefs, Texans.
0: Yeah, I mean, that's a bit of a gauntlet. Those are three playoff teams. Well, a team that missed the playoffs in the Chiefs, but you get what I'm saying. Kansas City's pretty good.
1: You expect them to rebound this year, and if Mahomes is going to start the season this year, they're going to be, I mean...
0: What week is that game? Second week?
1: Week two, yeah.
0: I'm guessing Daniel Jones and Mahomes are both playing in that game based on
1: NBC better being hope, because that's a primetime game. So yes. That's Sunday night football.
0: Is that a little Sunday night football?
1: It's a little Sunday night. That's a little Sunday night.
0: Waiting all night for a Sunday night?
1: It's a little waiting all day for a Sunday night.
0: Yeah, a little Underwood there, little Carey. Yeah, yeah. All right. Tirico on the call.
1: Yeah.
0: Getting your football ready. Your juice is flowing.
1: Absolutely.
0: Thank God, no Dungy.
1: He doesn't call the games. He's not on the call.
0: He was the worst.
1: He's just on your pregame.
0: That was terrible.
1: And you don't have to watch that.
0: I watch. I'm a football fan. I watch it all.
1: You don't have to.
0: I watch all of the football. I knew that would break you. Thankfully, Dungy's not there anymore.
1: You don't have to consume that.
0: I don't need that Colts propaganda thrown out there every week.
1: Well, it's not going to be there.
0: Thank you.
1: Said you're going to get a bunch of Steelers propaganda.
0: It's fine. Tomlin's going to be the man. He's going to be great on that.
1: Yeah, he will
0: be. He's going to be so good.
1: Yeah.
0: So, yes, I agree. That's a tough start to this season.
1: Yeah, it is.
0: You have the Texans. Their defense is fantastic.
1: Mm-hmm.
0: I'm guessing Kansas City bounces back. Who is the 13? The Ravens?
1: They start with the Ravens. Yeah. Ravens, Chiefs, Texans. Yeah.
0: Yeah, I'm going to take the Ravens in the points week one. if you've got that fresh line on...
1: I can get you a line. I can get you a line if you want. If you give me a second here, let's find a line here.
0: I'll take the Ravens minus the 3.5, I think is what it will be. Are the Ravens at home?
1: Games.
0: Ravens by four.
1: The Ravens are 3.5-point road favorites here. Oh.
0: 3.5
1: road favorites. Give me the Colts to surprise some people at home.
0: Yeah,
1: cover that 3.5.
0: All right. I thought that if that was a home game for the Ravens, that was a lock.
1: Yeah, I'll take the week of the century. I'll take the hook.
0: But yeah, you're right. We're not talking Giants football.
1: And then the fourth game's not easy either. It's the Commanders.
0: Oh yeah, that's a tough go.
1: Yeah.
0: That's a tough start to
1: Gene Daniels and the Commanders.
0: That's a pretty difficult start to this season.
1: Yeah.
0: And I know that we could go through every single team's first four games, and there's various options there. But that's
1: a lot of summer left.
0: That's a tough start. I think, I don't want people to get too excited. I think next Tuesday is the 100 days until the start of the NFL season. I think that's the case. I think Tuesday. If my math is correct.
1: Hold on. Let me see. The first day of the season is September 9th. Let's see.
0: I think it's Tuesday.
1: It's 104 days.
0: Yeah, so
1: until September 9th.
0: Today's Thursday.
1: Yeah.
0: So what? That's right.
1: Yeah, I think so.
0: Right? Because tomorrow will be 103.
1: Yeah. And then 102 is Saturday.
0: And Monday is 101. Yeah. So Tuesday is 100.
1: There you go.
0: I'm paying attention to a little football.
1: Yeah, get a list.
4: What's up?
0: All right, Jackson Dart. I see that you and your Giants teammates hashed it out.
1: Yeah, you hacked it.
0: Over your intro of the president.
1: We made amends. We're all good.
0: Yeah. I guess. I don't know. Like, it does, like, from my vantage point, it does feel like, did they try and make Abdul Carter the bad guy for, like, is the way that I'm seeing it is that people are annoyed that he took something that was in the locker room and went public with it? Is that the case? Because Abdul Carter commented on Jackson Dart introducing President Trump.
4: Mm-hmm. What's up?
1: Mm-hmm.
0: At an event. And mm-hmm. that's Dart. From that event. That's how the introduction started with Jackson Dart.
4: Yep. What's up?
0: That the problem was that he commented in public about that event, right?
1: Yep.
0: But they hashed it out.
1: They and he had to address his teammates. Yep.
0: Okay.
1: Everybody's good now.
0: All right. Well, all right. I guess so. We'll see how that goes. We'll see if the teammates are cool with that. If they're all on board with how that played out.
1: We'll see.
0: We'll see. Well, I'm saying it was a top story on ESPN.com
1: today. I know
0: today.
1: It was.
0: That Jackson Dart spoke to the media yesterday. He said that he spoke to his teammates and that Abdul Carter spoke to their teammates and that it's all, they have an understanding.
1: Okay.
0: From our guy.
1: Do you think that's how Your guy, Jackson Dart.
0: Oh, I said that sarcastically.
1: Well, you're the big Giants guy, so that's why.
4: What's up?
1: You're the big Giants guy, so that's why I said your guy, Jackson Dart.
0: Let's see if Jackson Dart can stay upright and avoid the blue concussion tent throughout the regular season. Let's see if that can be the case. I mean, spend less time in the tent, more time in the huddle.
1: That'd be nice.
0: That would be step one for Jackson Dart.
1: That would be nice.
0: And you're right. I do think the Giants will be improved.
1: Okay.
0: That was assuming the locker room was together.
1: They can still be together. Do you think that's how we started the addressing the locker room? Do you think that's how
4: What's up?
1: All right, guys. Just saying. You don't see these problems with the Steelers.
0: Oh, right. Yeah, but
1: Mike McCarthy doesn't have any problems.
0: Well, Has the president held an event in Pittsburgh recently? You don't know.
1: I'm just saying. You don't see these problems with Mike McCarthy, who's got the same credentials as John Harbaugh.
0: Okay. Well, I think if people really want to dive into it, I think we understand where the quarterback for the Steelers stands on some thoughts.
1: I don't. That's not the point.
0: I think that's the point.
1: The point is.
0: I think if
1: Mike McCarthy is not dealing with having to have his quarterback and then his best defensive player address the team the first day of OTAs. Okay.
0: I'm just saying, based on what we've seen in the past, I'm guessing if you needed a quarterback in Pittsburgh to introduce the president, I wouldn't be surprised.
1: I understand.
0: Based on his comments.
1: Listen, I get it. I understand that.
4: What's up?
1: But the point is,
0: and I don't think Aaron Rodgers would start it with what's up.
1: The point is that's not how camp is starting for the Pittsburgh Steelers. Okay? It is for the New York Football Giants.
0: Yes. And the story on ESPN.com, New York Giants quarterback Jackson Dart addressed teammates Wednesday during a team meeting to discuss the introduction of President Donald Trump at an event last week in New York. Sources tell ESPN and the NFL Network. Giants leaders such as Brian Burns, Kayvon Thibodeau, and Jameis Winston were all among those who spoke during the meeting. The Giants returned to work on Wednesday after the holiday weekend for organized team activities.
1: I want to know what Jameis said.
0: Now that is someone that if you wanted a quarterback from New York to introduce you on stage, that's the guy. Right? Like, if anyone's going to introduce someone, you want Jameis doing it.
1: Jameis would do an excellent intro. Excellent intro.
0: The article goes on to say, sources said that among the topics discussed were keeping things, quote, internal and not airing frustrations out publicly. As Giants second-year outside linebacker Abdul Carter went on X, or Twitter as people say, over the weekend, after seeing the video of Dart introducing Trump at the event, and he commented, thought this blank was AI. What we doing, man? And so that's what started it. So the leak to ESPN in this article is that the...
4: What's up?
0: The issue that needed to be addressed was the commenting online over something that took place publicly.
1: All right.
0: And you're right. I have yet to see this go down with the Pittsburgh Steelers. You are correct.
1: Just saying. It's not happening.
0: You, sir, are correct with that.
1: Not happening in the Berg.
0: It's Black and Abdallah here on Westwood One Sports and the Westwood One Sports app. Sponsored by Progressive Insurance, protecting your business vehicles 24/7. 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So tonight we have game 6 of the Western Conference Finals. 8:30 Eastern, the Thunder lead the series 3-2. They have a chance to go to the finals. The finals won't start until next Wednesday, June the 3rd. The Knicks are already there. They're waiting. But the question and the topic of whether or not the Knicks can win the finals, I think is a little different story, right? That we know there are two really good teams in the West. And also, we almost never see a team led by a small guard win a championship. You got to go back some years. We're talking about the Pistons of the late 80s. The last time the best player on a team was a shorter guard, which that's not a knock on Jalen Brunson. It's just the fact of the matter. It's what he is. 6'2". Mm-hmm. Becky Hammon made comments in the past that you can never win with a guard like that leading your team. Has she changed her tune? We'll hear from Becky Hammon coming up next.
5: The Thunder beat the Spurs and lead the series 3-2. SGA and crew are a win away from punching their ticket to their second consecutive finals. Will they get it done tonight in San Antonio? Westwood One Sports.
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1: 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Thank you to Raj and Roy for producing today's show. Up next on Westwood One Sports, Jim Rome in the Jim Rome Show in about 16 minutes right here on Westwood One Sports. So the Knicks are in the finals. They await the winner of the Western Conference Finals. Game six is tonight, Thunder at Spurs, 8:30 Eastern, and the Thunder are up 3-2. The Knicks are waiting, and they've already gotten into the finals, and some of the conversation about the Knicks is, can they win the finals against these two great teams, the Thunder and the Spurs? And then also, when you look at the way that the Knicks are constructed, usually in NBA history, you don't see teams win an NBA championship when their best player is like under 6'6". Small guards, usually, in NBA history, do not win championships. Jalen Brunson is the best player on the New York Knicks. He has been fantastic here in the playoffs. He's a killer down the stretch. He dictates everything offensively for the Knicks, and he is unstoppable. He is awesome to watch. But usually, guys of his stature do not win NBA championships. In league history, you got to go back to the late 80s in the Detroit Pistons when they won back-to-back titles with Isaiah Thomas as the lead player on a championship team. Define that exact type of scenario. So, Abdallah, can a lead guard, a lead player of the size of Jalen Brunson win a championship?
2: Yeah, I think so, but it has nothing to do with just him. It has to do with the entire team. And the entire team is playing like their best basketball right now. Like, look at how well Karl-Anthony Towns is playing right now. Look at how well, when

0: a deep team and they're a good team, and this isn't just a superstar led team that's an assortment of, you know, stars put together. This is a deep team that was built together, and it's not going to be one of these super teams that was just cobbled together in one off season. So that's why, yeah, it has a lot to do with Jalen Brunson. And yes, the best player is a short guy, but at the same time, they're all playing their best basketball at the same time. And I think that it also has to do with which team they face and the amount of injuries the Thunder have to deal with, and also the inexperience of both teams, should it be the Spurs and the Knicks.
1: I'm guessing if we broke down, if we had a chart on the amount of championships won based on best player and their height, I'm guessing it is balanced way in favor of those who are taller, right? Like if you go through the history of the NBA, we're talking about Bill Russell with the Celtics. We're talking about, you know, you could debate the Lakers of the 80s, Magic or Kareem. Kareem, obviously, he won the championship with the Bucks. So, you know, extremely tall player, winning multiple championships. Mm-hmm. Modern days, Shaquille O'Neal got championships. Tim Duncan got championships. So, like, it definitely is balanced through league history. The teams with the best big men have won the most titles. Now, in recent times, and even back to the, you know, 80s or 90s, you're talking about Michael Jordan for the Chicago Bulls. You're talking at times with the Lakers, Kobe Bryant, you know, LeBron James, you know, mid-sized player. He's not the tallest on the team, not the shortest on, right? Like, so, like, I just think, like, the overall perception of it is balanced towards taller players winning. Becky Hammon in 2023, she was speaking to the media. She's the head coach for the Las Vegas Aces. She had this to say about trying to win a championship with a small player like Jalen Brunson.
2: If your best player is small, you're not winning. John Stockton, Allen Iverson, Steve Nash, you could go down the list.
1: So that was Becky Hammon in 2023. She was asked this week after the Knicks made the finals, does she still stand by those comments about the Knicks now in the finals in this current space right now? Here's Becky Hammon.
3: You're taking a little bit of grief from what you said about Jalen Brunson.
4: You are. I'm not big enough.
5: I never say, hey.
4: Exactly. That's why I'm saying.
5: No, I mean, I speak from experience, and I never, you know, Allen Iverson got MVP, and he lost in the finals, and I think the two best teams are probably in the West, but I'm up for being proven wrong. And that's the other thing, is I think Jalen Brunson's a hell of a player, a hell of a player. I'm speaking historically on the NBA. With what I said, I don't know why that's being brought. Like, why everybody's so stuck on that? I said it 2 years ago. I stand by it.
4: I'm glad you clear the air.
5: There's no air to be cleared. I said what I said. He proves me wrong. I mean, I good for him, but I do think the two best teams are in the West.
1: So there you go. There's Becky Hammon. She stands by what she said, and yeah, I think if you look through the history of the league, like Raj is sending us all of the winners for the NBA Finals MVP. Obviously, I forgot to mention Steph Curry. He's 6'2".
0: Yeah.
1: Mm-hmm. He's short. He's won titles. Outside of Steph Curry and Isaiah Thomas, you really don't find players winning the MVP of the NBA Finals that are shorter than 6'4", which is Dwayne Wade. Like that. That's it. Everyone else is, you're talking 6'6", 6'7", 6'9", 7 foot. That's usually how it goes.
0: Mm-hmm. And look, he doesn't necessarily, he might not win finals MVP. Carl Anthony Towns could win finals MVP. Like, he's going to be their best player, but yeah, like, odds are he's going to, if they end up winning.
1: I think the conversation
0: finals,
1: is more about
0: who's their best player,
1: building a title team around a shorter player, which doesn't typically happen.
0: I think the longer this series goes, the better of a chance that they have. If the Spurs win tonight, that gives them a much better chance. Teams will go in a little bit more banged up. I know that regardless, both teams are going to have X amount of rest going in, because for some reason, even if this does go seven games, the NBA is giving 4 days off in between these games.
1: Game one is set. When the season starts, game one is set a set date. It's not
0: that
1: they're not giving them rest now.
0: I understand that.
1: They determine when game seven will be and work backwards from that point.
0: I know. I understand that. I get it.
1: To your point about being healthy, The Spurs are healthy in going into

0: to tonight's game.
1: Yeah, they are.
0: On the injury report that was released about 10 minutes ago, on the NBA's website, this is what was submitted from the Thunder. We know that A.J. Mitchell is out. Jalen Williams is questionable for tonight with a left hamstring injury. So, outside of Jalen Williams, for the most part, the Thunder are pretty much healthy as well heading into this game. So, the amount of time, the extra 4 days to get to Wednesday of next week when the finals start,
1: yeah,
0: I think both teams are going to be pretty healthy unless something happens here in the next two games between the Thunder and the Spurs. So tonight, Game 6, Thunder and Spurs, 8:30 Eastern, NBC television. This is it. Wembanyama didn't speak to the media after Game 5. He had a poor game. He also may or may not have put in a hit on Thunder players as he was leaving the court, whispering to Bismack Biyombo, go take them out. I don't know what was said. It looked suspicious because then on the other end of the floor, you had double hard fouls from Biyombo and Mason Plumlee at the end of the game. Plumlee, by the way, the league upgraded his foul to a flagrant one yesterday. Did you see that?
1: Yeah.
0: So a little chippiness towards the end of game five. These teams don't like each other. Wembanyama is the face of the league. And if he wants to be that next great player that we talk about in league history, you show up tonight at home. You have a great game tonight. You force game seven on Saturday night in Oklahoma City.
1: That's exactly how I started the show today, is saying that if this is the guy you want to be, if this is how you started the series, making a point to watch SGA get his MVP trophy, and then after the game, make it a point to answer the questions when it was asked of you, when you were watching it, did you make it a point to say, I'm going to go out and have a great game because I wanted that trophy? And you were like, yeah, everything that you said. This is a night where you show up and you force a game seven. And you're at home. You're going to get the home whistles. You've got the home crowd. Everything is in your favor. Your team is fully healthy. We don't know if Jalen Williams is going to play, but all the Spurs are healthy. Everything is in the Spurs' favor. So this is a night where, in his mind, he's the MVP. He's already the defensive player of the year. You go out and you have a game. And that's what he needs to do.
0: And if you're a Spurs fan heading to the game tonight, boy, do you have to go after SGA. The fact that Underdog Sports came up with a promo joke of an unethical basketball game where SGA, if you try and touch him, it's a board game that they made up. It's a fake thing.
1: Mm-hmm.
0: And that it's a game of operation, essentially. And any part of SGA's body you touch, it's a foul. And that SGA's team is suing, or they sent a cease and desist letter to Underdog Sports. The next step would be to sue them, I'm guessing.
1: Yeah.
0: Right? The fact that he is doing that is so soft.
1: Yeah.
0: And it clearly bothers him that the conversation around Shai Gilgeous-Alexander is about him flopping on the floor constantly.
1: I'm not saying, I'm just saying that at Target, operation games are $19.99 if you wanted to, like, go get them.
0: Well, I think the noise that the board game makes when in the stadium, they should just be playing that constantly tonight.
1: Yeah.
0: Anytime he's touched, they should just play that noise. Game 6 is tonight, Thunder and Spurs. Jim Rome and the Jim Rome Show is coming up next here on Westwood One Sports.
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12: A Better Life with Dr. Sanjay Gupta.
13: We've talked a lot about measles over the past year, but mumps has largely flown under the radar, even though it's been making a bit of a comeback as well. That's because fewer people are getting the MMR vaccine, which stands for measles, mumps, and rubella. The vaccine's been around for decades. It is effective. It is safe. What makes mumps outbreaks difficult to contain is that symptoms usually don't appear for 2 to 3 weeks after someone's been exposed. And that can make it hard to pin down where that exposure took place. And someone who is infected can transmit the virus to someone else before they are symptomatic. If you get sick, which could manifest like a run-of-the-mill respiratory virus or the telltale swelling of your cheeks and jaw, all you can really do at that point is to treat the symptoms and also isolate yourself so you don't infect anyone else. I'm Dr. Sanjay Gupta, helping you live a better life.
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0: Jungle, a tremendous Thursday to you. I am Jim Rome, live in Southern California. What's going on? How we living? How is everything on this short week? 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All right, good Thursday show for you. 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Or if you want to get to the X platform, hit me up there at Jim Rome. Email me at Rome, R-O-M-E, at haveitake.com. So the show sets up like this. I've got some opening thoughts, which I'll get to. Then coming up at 12:40, or in about 40 minutes from right now, James Posey, a two-time NBA champion and an assistant coach in the NBA, joins us. Top of hour number two. It's Thursday, so we've got our FanDuel Predict segment. The big head, James Kelly, in his customary spot. Thursday, 1 p.m., straight up, FanDuel Predicts. What you want to do is find that app right now. Get the app right now. Download it. It's clean. It's easy. It's fun. They'll give you $25 to start with. That way, when James comes on and he and I chop it up, you'll have it already. Get the app. Download it right now. Also, coming up at 1:40, Rob Havenstein, former Rams offensive tackle, joins us. Top of the third hour, the beef segment. So we've got all this to get done between now and the next 3 hours. Going to be a good day, good show for you. Once again, get to our YouTube channel if you don't mind. We are building that every single day. Can you check it out? If you like what you see, can you hit the sub button? I'd appreciate that a lot. Go to YouTube, search out Jim Rome, find that channel there. All right, and that's how you find me. Let me start with this. You know what I need a break from? Honestly, I need a break from starting the program with alien talk. Be it Wemby, be it the other alien, Adam Silver. I need a break from the extraterrestrials, so I'm not going to start there. Instead, I'm going to start with my favorite QB competition. Now, to be fair, I'm not sure how much of a competition this actually is. In fact, I'm going to say it up front. I don't think it's a competition at all. Of course, I'm talking about the Vikings. No. Me and V's Vikings. That's what I'm talking about. I'm talking about the alleged supposed battle between Kyler Murray and Nine, a.k.a. J.J. McCarthy, a.k.a. one of the weirdest, most awkward dudes that you're ever going to find. And not the good kind of weird either. Weird can be good. And then weird can just be weird. This is not the good kind of weird. Weird can be good, or weird can be JJ, and that's what I'm talking about here. Now, to be clear, I've got nothing against JJ personally. I just don't really get it. I've never really gotten it. What did the Vikings ever see in this dude? Do the Vikings even remember what they ever saw in this dude? How does a dude like KOC get so hooked by a dude like Nine? Like, it never made any sense to me.
1: It doesn't make any sense.
0: It didn't. It didn't then. It doesn't now. I don't get it. I mean, that's it. I don't get it. Which is why I keep thinking to myself, maybe it was me. Maybe I missed something. It's why I keep giving this dude, JJ, a chance. And I keep hearing him out. JJ! Even though when you hear JJ out, he ends up doing things like going all third person with it, self-glossing, and calling himself Nine. But it is a new season. The Vikings did bring in some real competition for Nine. So maybe Nine got his wake-up call. Maybe Nine will show up differently this year. I'm going to let you be the judge. Check out the following clip, and you tell me if this sounds like a brand new J.J. McCarthy or the same exact weirdo.
2: What's your relationship been like with Kyler so far?
3: You know, it's just like two guys in a classroom. You know, he sits on one side, I sit on the other side, and it's the coach's responsibility to teach us and coach us. So,
2: is there any awkwardness, like, between you two?
3: Awkwardness, you know, it's just like the same feeling, you know, when you're in high school and there's another person on the other side of the room. That's just kind of how it is. So I wouldn't say there's any awkwardness.
1: Awkward?
0: Nope. Not at all awkward. No awkwardness here. No awkwardness whatsoever from one of the more awkward athletes I've seen in recent memory. Seriously, bro, everything you say feels awkward. Even when you're not talking about the most awkward situation ever. Even when you're denying that it's the most awkward situation ever. But yeah, definitely. That quarterback room isn't awkward at all. Or is actually very, very awkward. I'm not even there, and I know it's awkward. You made it sound like the most awkward place in the world.
3: Awkwardness.
0: In denying that it's awkward, you made it sound like the most awkward room in the world. In denying that it was awkward, you actually confirmed that it was awkward. I mean, you do know you're in the NFL, right? And not the 11th grade biology class, right, Nine? What does he even mean? What do kids in a high school classroom have to do with an NFL QB competition? Only Nine would draw that parallel because it makes no sense. Pro athletes fighting for the most important position in an organization is nothing like two awkward high schoolers in a classroom. But forget that for a second. What is more awkward than two high school kids in a classroom just looking at each other?
3: I wouldn't say there's any awkwardness.
0: Why is that an example of how unawkward it is? What's more awkward? It sounds extremely awkward. How is an example of things not being awkward between these two just like that? Did JJ not go to high school? Because I did. And I remember scenarios like that, and they were awkward as hell. Take any two random kids in any high school and put them on each side of a random classroom, and guess what you get? An incredibly awkward situation. So why is that your comp? That seriously might be the worst example of a non-awkward situation ever. So way to go, JJ. Way to come up with a comparison that is just as accurate as your arm is not. We all know it's awkward, bro. It's definitely awkward that they went out and they brought in a former number one overall pick, even though they just spent the 10th pick on you 2 years ago. And it's definitely awkward that the dude that they brought in is clearly better, at least based on what we've actually seen on the field from Nine so far. So if by not awkward, JJ means he's one of the more awkward guys ever in one of the most awkward situations ever, then sure, I agree. There's no awkwardness to this at all. You know what else is uncomfortable? The fact that they asked Kyler Murray the same exact question, and he was able to answer it like a normal human being.
4: Kyler, how would you describe your relationship with JJ to this point?
5: It's been great. It's been great. Obviously, I know he's a younger guy, so any way I can help him, obviously, I feel like, you know, I've played 7 years now, going on eight, so I'm considered a veteran, even though I don't see myself as that. Give him any knowledge that he needs. Again, you know, we're both competitors, and I know, you know, we both want what's best for the team.
4: Been receptive to hearing criticism?
5: Of course. Yeah, he's overly receptive, you know, and he's always communicating, asking questions, stuff like that, so it's been good.
0: You see, Nine? It's not that complicated, not that hard. Doesn't have to be that awkward. That's what a pro sounds like. Nine sounds like an awkward-ass pockmark high school kid sitting in a classroom, and Kyler sounds like a pro quarterback. Look, we all know jobs are not won and lost based on answers in the media. We all know this QB competition is not going to be decided by sound bites. But here's the thing about that. Again, I don't even think it's a competition at all. In fact, I'm ready to call it right now. Kyler Murray is the Vikings quarterback. There is no competition here, which makes the whole thing even more awkward. I think that competition ended the second he put pen to paper. Obviously, Minnesota is not choosing Nine again. Because what happened the last time they chose 9? It meant that they let Sam Darnold walk to the Seahawks and immediately win a Super Bowl. I almost think that the Vikings are skating on that. They really thought that Sam could win the big one, so they let him walk because they thought that 9 gave them a better chance to win the big one. And then 1 year later, Sam has already won the big one, and the Vikings have already brought in a replacement for 9. I mean, how is that not a disaster? The only reason it's not is they improved. They improved at the position, and then maybe they strike gold with Kyler. As much as I like and respect KOC, he essentially couldn't have bungled that quarterback situation any worse, which is why he's not going to double down with the most awkward dude and Kyler Murray not getting that job. He's not doing that. Don't get it twisted either. Kyler winning this job will not be about Darnold at all. It'll be about Kyler being a better player than JJ. Period. Kyler has misstepped in his career. There's no doubt about that. By Kyler's own admission, things should have gone better in Arizona. But we know the dude can play. We know the dude can win games in this league. He's proven that. The same cannot be said about 9. The biggest knock on Kyler has been maturity, or lack thereof. Hence, the video game clause that the Cardinals felt compelled to put into his contract. Funny thing here, though, in this situation, he clearly is the adult in the room. It's not like 9 gives you a maturity advantage over Kyler. In fact, he doesn't really give you any advantage over Kyler, other than height. Which is why I just don't see what many ever saw in this guy. Picking this dude over Darnold was a catastrophic mistake. Picking this dude 10th overall was also clearly a mistake. And I don't think they make another giant 9-related mistake and just hand him the job. That's why they brought Kyler in the first place, right? So they wouldn't have to hand 9 the job. They tried to do that already, and it didn't work. Which is why I'm saying that this quarterback competition is not a competition at all. It's already over. It's Kyler's job. And I'm sure it's not awkward at all. Awkward. Right? Most awkward dude?
3: You know, when you're in high school and there's another person on the other side of the room, that's just kind of how it is. So I wouldn't say there's any awkwardness.
0: That is so awkward.
3: Awkwardness?
0: Oh, I don't think it's awkward. It's, you know what it's like? It's like being in a high school room and you're on one side and the guy's on the other side. That's how it is. What?
3: Awkwardness.
0: Babs, where are you? What? Bro, what's more awkward than a high school classroom with a couple of randos what? Sitting on opposite ends of the room and looking at each other? Awkward. Man, that is so awkward. Anyway, way to make a non-awkward situation extremely awkward. You're not winning that job. And you're certainly not convincing anybody that you're not awkward and it's not awkward. You were already awkward, and you made it way more awkward, 9. It started being awkward when you started calling yourself 9.
3: I wouldn't say there's any awkwardness.
0: You wouldn't? I would say it's nothing but awkward. Anyway, V, that's our Vikings. And Kyler did not show up awkward at all. 1-800-636-8686. Awkwardness. Awkwardness is the way I respond to that question. That's really awkward. How do you know, Rome? You're not in that room. I don't need to be. I don't need to be in that room. I don't need to be in that state. I don't need to be in the same galaxy to know how awkward it is there.
1: Awkward?
0: It's really awkward. If JJ's in that space, it's awkward. You know why? He's awkward. Anybody else? All right, in addition to that, some other things I want to get to. Speaking of aliens, I didn't lead with it. Give me that. I didn't even lead with that. So Powder finally comes out of whatever tomb or closet he's been hanging in. And he addressed the issue of flopping and officiating. And he didn't make it any better. In fact, he made it way worse. We'll get into that. And this whole notion of, quote, unethical hoops. Also, I want to talk about the Eagles Come to find out, maybe A.J. Brown is not going directly to the Patriots on June 1st. You know, we kept hearing that report over and over and over and over again that because of the salary cap, they wait until June 1st, and the inevitable landing spot was with Mike Vrabel and the Patriots, and it all made all the sense in the world, except that June 1st is Monday. And all of a sudden now there's reports that there's some bantering back and forth, and maybe that deal is not going to get done. Not really surprised to hear that. Would be surprised if he stayed in Philadelphia, but not surprised to hear that. Let's see what we got here. Romy, congratulations on 2 years since the X launch and all the success since. June 28, May 28, 2024 was an epic day in the jungle. Is that accurate?
6: Hashtag
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0: Was May 28th our first day on X? Are you sure? I don't feel like that. If we did Super Bowl in February and we did X not long thereafter, then maybe. Maybe. If you keep track of those things. All right, Bergie, I'll take your word for it. Not as written. I think you put June. Hey, happy anniversary. What do you get somebody for their second anniversary? Sharp Sports 82 writes, when the immature, Xbox addicted, distracted quarterback is the one giving thoughtful and mature answers to a simple media question, you got a problem. Pretty much. Pretty much. Kyler handled that much better than nine. And I don't know that it's fair at this point. Like he said, that was kind of interesting. He said, you know, I'm the vet. I don't see myself that way. I think that was his way of saying, don't call me an old man. I'm assuming that as we all grow and evolve, so is Kyler. I'm not saying Kyler is perfect, but I don't know that Kyler is necessarily that ex-addicted, immature, distracted. I don't think the Vikings had to put that clause in his contract. I think that he understands what time it is. I think he understands it's a great opportunity for him. I think he understands it's a great chance for him to rebuild himself and his career and win in a really good spot. And I really don't think, and I didn't read the contract, and I don't know what was promised to him. I really don't think that Kyler Murray committed to the Vikings as good an opportunity as it is. Under this guise of, now you know, you do have to beat out JJ. We're going to have a real competition here. I'm not saying he's afraid to compete. And I know he's not afraid of nine. I'm just here to say, I think that that was kind of decided before he got off the airplane. In my own opinion. I know this. JJ is not going to beat him out. I also would suggest that there's not an actual competition going on. And I would suggest that it actually is really awkward. He just made it awkward with that answer. The guys at Barrett Media wrote on this day in 2024, the Jim Rome Show with that Jim Rome debuted on X. Well, listen, if my guys at Barrett said so, then it is true. They know better than me. They know better than me. Shouting out at Barrett Media. They got that. Appreciate y'all looking out. Thanks for the pop. Greg in Green Bay, quote, Minnesota drafting a quarterback that can't throw to the left-hand side of the field makes about as much sense as the LA Lakers being called the Lakers. JJ has the pocket presence of a blind squirrel and is clearly a bust. Well, to be fair, the LA Lakers didn't start in LA. But what you're saying about JJ is interesting. I don't see what they saw in him. Not then, not now. And again, KOC has forgotten more football than I'll ever know in a million years. I just don't know what that guy of all guys saw in that guy and why they let Sam Darnold walk. And that's not even hindsight being 2020. I just never actually got it. I never got it. I never understood it. I just assumed that KOC knew way better than me. And he does. But I never got the JJ thing. And then when he showed up and started doing those things and nining himself, I understood it even less. All right, when we come back, your reaction. I'm getting a lot of reaction. Your reaction to it. Whatever you do, you could try and convince me that there's an actual quarterback competition going on, but whatever you do, do not try to convince me that it's not awkward. It's really awkward because JJ's there. He's the one who's making it awkward. Kyler didn't seem awkward at all. In fact, he's never come off better.
3: I wouldn't say there's any awkwardness.
0: I would. I would say it's nothing but awkwardness. And that's where we diverge. He doesn't see anything awkward about it, and I don't see anything that's not awkward about it. All right, so the playoffs are here, and you already know this. This is where everything changes. Every possession hits different. Every run matters. Every single moment can flip the entire script. And now, you can get in on all of that with FanDuel Predicts. We're talking predicting the action all the way to the championship. So not just who wins, but the spread, the total, even those game-winning moments that define the playoffs. That one shot, that one rebound, that one run that changes everything. It's all in play. So here is the move. 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

0: expect V and the Fee to bring some reason to this discussion. Viking Jim, Nine's answer clearly shows he's salty as hell and delusional. JJ can't be bitter that Kyler is there when he was pure ass last year. I love Kyler's maturity and the fact that he's on a one-year prove-it deal, and it makes him very dangerous. I am hyped for week one. V and the Fee. It's all fair. That's all fair. No excrement smack. No Furman smack. Just straight take. You see, V, I knew you had that in you. Every once in a while, he just comes with a straight sports take, and it's always good. And I almost always agree with it. He's right. JJ can't be bitter that Kyle was there. How, he can't be bitter and he can't be surprised. The dude has not been available, right? And availability is your best ability. And when he has been available, he hasn't been that good. Like, I don't get what they see in this guy. And also, this whole vibe, this, you could tell he is salty about this. He does seem deluded. He does seem confused.
1: Salt.
0: Edgy. Like, why am I dealing with this? Why am I not the guy? I am the guy. I don't know. I thought this was a guy coming out of Michigan who was all about the character, the maturity, you know, doing things the right way, being the team guy, doing whatever they need from me. I thought he was that guy. And if he was that guy in Michigan, certainly he should be that guy right now because he's a few years removed. Unless he gets to the NFL and nothing goes his way. Or maybe he was never that guy in the first place. Now, granted, Kyler has gone through his things, his stages. He's had his problems. And yes, he is 7 years, 7 years into the league. JJ's still a young guy. Except he's not dealing with this very well. And for him to sit here and say, oh, no, it's not awkward.
2: 7 years.
0: No?
2: Awkward.
0: How so? Well, think of it this way. Think of two high school kids in a class on opposite ends of the classroom. You know, and the teacher's there, and we're just kind of looking at each other.
3: That's just kind of how it is.
0: Nothing awkward about that.
3: I wouldn't say there's any awkwardness.
0: What you really mean is nothing awkward about us being in the room and us both knowing that he already won the job. Nothing awkward about me going out here every single day competing my ass off, knowing it doesn't matter because they've already given him the job, but they're telling everybody that it's competition. If that's what you mean by awkward, then I guess I agree. There's actually three of us in that room. Me, him, and that giant elephant.
3: High school.
0: Seated between us. That's kind of awkward. The elephant's making it awkward as hell. The elephant being that we all know who has the job. Viking Van Smack. Minnesota is clearly having a legitimate toss-up QB competition. Signed Alex Hardy, thinking that he can run the board better than Allen.
4: Thank you, Allen.
0: Signed Alex. Going the OBC. Yeah, except Alex never said that. Alex never sat Alex. In that same room acting like, well, there's Alvin on one end of the room and there's me on the other end of the room and we're competing for the same thing. There's nothing awkward about that.
3: I wouldn't say there's any awkwardness.
0: What would be awkward, no offense, Alex, cover your ears,
2: Alex.
0: Would be Alex sitting there thinking that he was better than JJ or Alvin. Then it would be awkward. Like JJ.
3: I wouldn't say there's any awkwardness.
0: Matt Charles, 21. The Vikings QB room is not awkward at all. Signed, going in for a hug and getting a handshake. Then you got this guy with this wild swing. No Cal Vic. Kyler v. JJ quarterback competition is not awkward at all. Signed, Brad in Corona. Sitting there at the family Thanksgiving dinner with his wife's boyfriend sitting next to him. Damn, Vic. Like I said, wild swing. Marshall in Orlando, quote, Rome, JJ's recent comments, his face paint, his pregame rituals, and number 9 self-gloss are not cringy in the slightest. Sincerely, Broncos Country, let's ride. Doing high knees on an international flight. Mr. Unlimited. And go Hawks.
1: Mr. Unlimited.
0: Good job, Marshall. Well played.
4: Let's ride. Broncos Country, let's ride.
0: Yeah, you're not awkward. You're just being compared to the most awkward guy there is, not name you. You're not awkward. You're just being compared to the most awkward guy, not name nine.
1: Mr. Unlimited.
0: He's a Dedonis. You call nine's response awkward? I disagree. It felt natural to me. Signed every Mike Vrabel interview for the foreseeable future.
5: Wow.
0: There's your adultery alarm.
5: Wow.
0: Are we going to play that every time he's referenced or mentioned?
5: Wow.
0: All right, when we come back, James Posey joins us. Two-time NBA champ. In fact, we're going to go back-to-back. James Posey, then James Kelly. Whoa! Back-to-back Jameses!
5: Wow.
0: Oh. We'll take a break. Oh. Stay tuned.
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7: The Vegas Golden Knights are in the Stanley Cup Final for the third time in their nine-year history. Will it be Carolina or Montreal that stands between a return to Sin City for Lord Stanley's Cup? Westwood One Sports.
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16: 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How often do you stop to wonder whether you should share something that's revealing, maybe even embarrassing, with a partner, a friend, or even your boss? 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

0: from Southern California, this is the Jim Rome Show on Westwood One.
1: Right back at it. What's going on? I am Jim Rome. We are live in Southern California. We are on Westwood One. Do not forget, also on Sirius XM, also on the X platform, also on the Rome TV channel, which has 9 platforms. All that said, we are joined right now by a former NBA forward, a 2-time NBA champion, first with the Miami Heat in 06, then with the Celtics in 2008. On top of that, he won a title as an assistant coach with the Cavaliers in 2016. He played 12 years in the NBA. We are joined right now by James Posey. James, awesome to have you on the show. How you doing, dude?
2: I'm doing great. Thanks for having me.
1: Really good to have you on the show. Listen, lots we could talk about, but let me start right here. You were an assistant coach with the Blazers this past year, so you faced the Spurs in the first round of the postseason. So let me ask you this. How did you all go about trying to defend Wemby, and what do you think of the job that OKC has done against him so far?
2: Well, we tried to throw multiple bodies at him for the most part. Just with his versatility caused us problems. So for the most part, you had a size difference in the guards. We had Jrue Holiday did a great job on him. You know, Danny, also Tumani did a great job as well. So we tried to throw multiple bodies at him as well as just like the physicality part of it. He's a tough cover because his ability to shoot the ball and also his play around the basket. So multiple bodies and just try to just disrupt them as much as possible.
1: James Posey joining us. Let me ask you this. Looking at the way he played in Game 5 where he did struggle, did he look to you like he's wearing down some?
2: It looked like he's fatigued a little bit. I think that comes with it. You know, you're at a big stage right now and just the wear and tear. Probably playing more minutes than he did in a regular season. So, of course, that's adding up on top of the physicality. And then you have to give, you know, OKC a lot of credit as well. Just, you know, their style of play, their pace, and just keeping them active and keeping them busy on both ends. So I think it's taking us a toll on them a little bit. So hopefully he got enough rest to come back and bounce back.
1: I was going to say, are you expecting a bounce back game from him and his teammates at home tonight, or do you think the Thunder closed them out?
2: I think the Spurs will show up tonight. I think he's going to have a great game. He's going to need a great game for them to win tonight. I think De'Aaron Fox, he's going to have to play big as well. You know, they're supporting Cavs. You know, they just have to play well. And most of the time when you play at home, it's not a guarantee. Usually the players and role players play best at home. So they just need to put it together and get a win tonight.
1: James Posey joining us. I'm with you. I think that Wemby does bounce back, but I think you're right. The supporting cast is so important. The guy can't do it himself, but he needs a Wemby-type game. And let me ask you, you played in an era when hand-checking was still allowed and the game was way more physical than it is right now.

0: Oh, so connected. What impresses you the most about the Knicks?
1: I mean, Brunson, he's been playing great, but I think just as a team, they found their stride, their rhythm, and they are riding that wave right now. And that's one of those things that you need this time of the year. Everybody's playing together. You find your stride, and it's all about winning at this point. And they could taste it. They go out there, they handle their business on both ends. And I think the first round was a little scared to them. And now from that point on, they've just been, you know, steadily getting better and better.
0: James Posey is joining us. James, you were hired in July to be an assistant coach on Chauncey Billups' staff. How surreal was this season with Chauncey leaving the club in October to face federal gambling charges? And then how was the team able to block out all that outside noise, pull together and win 42 games and make it to the postseason? Uh-oh. He's frozen. You know what that music means? That means we have a frozen guest, or an audio drop-off, or some sort of technical difficulty. I will try to reestablish. What's going on? That first happened with Dana White. That's where that music came from. I'm Jim Rome. I'm talking to James Posey. Or I was. Still ahead, Tom.
1: Hello, I'm back.
0: Oh, hello. You're back. There you are. I was asking, welcome back, dude. I was asking, what about this year? How surreal was it that you came on that staff and then Chauncey had to leave to face federal gambling charges, yet the team blocks out all the noise, they come together, they win 42 games, and they make it to the postseason. How would you describe what this year was like?
1: It's one of those situations that we didn't see coming. Just for us, the staff-wise, this being our first year, we just rallying together, one, to make sure, you know, we stay on track with what was already going on and also to build throughout the season. And then with the players, you know, same goal of mine was to win as many games as possible to put us in a position to make the playoffs. I think the players did a great job of just staying connected, working hard, and just putting the distractions in the back. And that's how we sort of just managed the season. Tiago did a great job of doing so. You know, once he took over, he never looked back, and he approached it with the same mindset of, you know what I'm saying, winning games and trying to be in the playoffs and just moving forward from that.
0: James Posey joining us. I mentioned you've got three rings. Take me back to 06. What has stayed with you the most about beating the Mavericks in six after dropping the first two? In fact, what were you thinking when you were down 2-0?
1: Well, first time being on that stage, being in the finals, it was more so like I don't want to get swept. So going down 0-2, that was, you know, like a reality check for the most part. And like I said, with that being my first time in the finals, along with some of my other teammates, it was just one of those reality checks. Like, man, you ready for this opportunity and you get swept. So. Game three was most definitely very important for us, and we always felt if we got one game, things would go our way, and we was able to run off, you know, a few ourselves.
0: Did you see the godfather right there, Pat Riley? What about Dwayne Wade? He levels up. He gets the MVP honors. He led the charge. Yeah. Man, in terms of leadership, was he back in the day, was he like, man, get me the bleeping rock, get the hell out of my way, I got this, or was he less vocal and more of a silent killer?
1: He was less vocal, a silent killer, but he was vocal when he needed to be. And that was what D-Wade, man, he played great. You know, he had a great run. We wrote his coattail for the most part, and Shaq was there as well. But when you talk about that leadership, you know, him being that guy, he instilled that confidence in us as well as role players. And then, of course, you had Shaq. You know, had been there already. You have Pat Riley that's already been there already. So everybody just leaned in a little bit more. And D-Wade just, you know, found that even ground right there where, you know, he imposed his will as far as leadership-wise. And then also in game moments, just taking over the game and let you know, like, he was one to be reckoned with.
0: James Posey joining us for a few more moments. Then in 2008, you're with the Celtics, I should say, the big three, Garnett, Pierce, Allen. And then you go up against the Lakers, you beat Kobe, you get that ring. Dude, in terms of leadership, I mean, you got so many alphas and so much personality in that locker room. How did they divvy up the leadership? I mean, did that locker room belong to one person or was it shared? What was that like?

0: It was shared. And it started just, you know, in training camp. Of course, you have Paul Pierce, Ray Allen, and KG, the accolades that they have, but never have won on a bigger stage. And those guys sort of leaned into me early on as far as the championship, that ride, and what it's going to take. And so on different occasions, I had a conversation with those guys, and you could see from the preseason, they were locked in, and the ultimate goal was to win. And not only just win during the regular season, but also to win a championship, to experience that. And so they were, I would say they, but we as a team were just locked in. And that's from those three guys to the role players. And Doc did a great job of managing everything as well. You know, Rondo, he was a great leader, point guard, facilitating everything. Of course, you know, Paul Pierce was Paul Pierce. KG was KG, and Ray was Ray. But the role players, Eddie House, Leon Poe, Big Baby, and myself, you know what I'm saying? Those three leaders, they helped us become better players, and they made us feel a part of it. And I think that's as a whole, that's why our team was strong enough to, you know what I'm saying, to get through adversity and tough times and actually win games.
1: Man, it's so true. When you lay it out like that, it's a reminder that that team was so much more than just a big three. So much more than a big three. So, James, what is next for you? Where do you see yourself next season?
0: If things go as planned, hopefully I'm back with the Trailblazers. Mm-hmm. You just never know right now. I guess they're going through the situation and trying to figure out who's going to be our next head coach. So just going to let that process play out. You know, if things work out, hopefully I'm there. If not, you know, it's back in grind mode and try to find another opportunity, you know, just on, as far as on the coaching staff.
1: You know, I was going to say really quickly, grind mode. It's a grind. Not everybody wants that grind. Do you like the grind of being a coach?
0: Oh, most definitely. You know what I'm saying? That's one thing I think from a player. Then on the coaching side, I mean, the grind continues. And it's one of those things where I have the best of both worlds as a player, you know what I'm saying, to go out there and have an impact on the game. But now as a coach, it's more so a vocal teaching aspect of it where I have to paint the picture for the players as well and make sure I get that point across. So, yeah, I'm in it for the long haul. I do want to be a head coach at the end of the day, but it's part of the process right now. But at the end of the day, I know I'm ready for any opportunity, and I just continue to work it. So,
1: yeah, you're working your plan, you're planning your work, and you got a lot to offer. 12 years in the league, a couple of championships as a player, another championship as an assistant coach. James Posey, my guest. Dude, great to have you on the show. Appreciate it, James. Thank you very much. Let's do it again.
0: Yes, sir. Anytime. Appreciate you.
1: Appreciate you. James Posey joining us. All right. Glad we got that done. It's good. When we come back, the big head, James Kelly, joins us. We have our FanDuel prediction.
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0: from Southern California, this is the Jim Rome Show on Westwood One.
1: Into hour number two. Welcome back. It's Thursday, so what that means is got a lot to get done between now and the end of the program, including a beef segment at the top of next hour. So start thinking about what you want to beef about. Telephone number is 1-800-636-8686. Also, we do write-in beefs. 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Coming up at 1:40, Rob Havenstein, former Rams offensive tackle, will be joining us. Coming up right now, FanDuel Predicts. We do this once a week. FanDuel is our newest partner and making most of this possible. It's great to have them on board. Absolutely love the relationship, and I love the new app, FanDuel Predicts. What you want to do is go to the app right now, download the app, get the $25 bump that you get when you download the app. You've got some money to work with and play with, because now we're going to give you some action, some data, some intel. Now, if you don't believe either I or James Kelly in what we have, fade us. That's part of it, too. Either ride with us or fade us, but we're going to do our FanDuel Predicts segment right now. Let me bring in the big head, James Kelly. Head, what's going on? How you doing, dude?
2: Man, I'm doing good. Kids just got out of school. Last day at school. Summer break is on.
1: Okay, so how much is life about to change?
2: Quite a bit, I think, because they're going to be home a lot more, obviously. So a lot more noise going around here. So good news, bad news, right?
1: A lot
2: but
1: more
2: the good
1: noise.
2: News, Jim,
1: no,
2: yeah.
1: A lot more noise and a lot less structure. And we know this, but I've already lived that life. You can live that life. I'm sorry to interrupt you. What were you going to say?
2: I mean, the good news is the kid, the oldest boy, passed third grade, so his education level has surpassed his old man. So there we go. Good news there.
1: That's true, dude. That's absolutely true. All right, so let's jump into this. FanDuel Predicts. First of all, we've been doing this weekly. It's an absolute blast. How much are you liking this app?
2: Dude, I love FanDuel. I love FanDuel Predicts. I'm in it every single day, multiple times a day. It's fantastic. It's given me everything I need to do to stay busy.
1: Well, you got a lot of things. Actually, you have a lot of work. Okay, yes. But I saw what you were into over the weekend. I actually posted at one point. Dude, you were on a tractor. Were you moving earth? Yeah. Were you driving? Were you behind the wheel of that tractor? What were you doing?
2: Yeah, no, it's a skid steer. So I was running a skid steer. I was building the slope.
1: It's
2: been a minute since I had to build a slope. But I got a bunch of free dirt. So I had about two trucks dropping me off dirt. And I not my best work, I'll say that. But yeah, I had to run it for about 6-7 hours. It's been a long time since I've been on the old tractor.
1: Bro, I know you're all about being frugal, saving your money, being a good business person. Is there not somebody better served for that? Could you not hire somebody to run that thing?
2: Hell no. We were born and raised on those things, so no, no way. And, dude, they cost a lot of money nowadays. These guys are making good money. So, no.
1: Did you own that bad boy, or did you rent that bad boy?
2: No, I own it. I own that. I own a couple telehandlers, some welders, a couple other things I own. So
1: I don't know what the hell you're talking about. Free dirt.
2: Yeah.
1: All right,
2: I had to widen it out so I can get my trucks in there. It's all about business.
1: All about business, dude. All about business. Let's get to the real business at hand. FanDuel Predicts. Starting with tonight's game. Tough call. What do you think is going to happen?
2: Yeah, number of San Antonio -3.5 on FanDuel Predicts. Dude, San Antonio is such a great jungle market, isn't it? I mean, long time.
1: 100%.
2: Yeah. Even kin, you know? Somewhat? A little bit?
1: Are you begging for a jukebox play? What's going on here, dude?
2: Well, I mean, I love kin. Remember that one time when he battled that original Hef from that one nation that we can't talk about? I thought about that this morning. I thought it was really, really funny.
1: I don't know what the hell you're talking about, and neither is anybody else, which is why you're not hearing anything at all, Ed.
2: Alvin, help me out here a little bit. I think you can play it for Ken.
1: It's getting more awkward than 9.
2: More awkward? All right. Let's go to the game then. Spurs. There it is. It's a little pill. Thank you, sir.
1: Just like high school, bro. Just you and me sitting in a classroom, awkward, looking at each other, awkward as hell.
2: Dude, Ken battled that ox. I'll never forget it. I appreciate that part. So let's go to San Antonio -3.5 here.
1: Please, let's do that.
2: We all know what needs to happen for San Antonio. Wimby has to show Reason why we believe Code Red will show up tonight, he has a history of it. He put up 15 total shots in Game 5. When he's taken 15 or fewer shots in a game over his career, the following game ends the score a lot. I think he's averaging 28 points per game-ish after those games.
1: Dude, look at the number. The number went up to 4.5.
2: Yeah, it's moved up right now. Okay. Yeah, money's coming in right there. He has to obviously go at Isaiah Hartenstein a little bit more early and often. I don't want to see a plus, minus negative 8 from Victor tonight, and I don't want to see him wait till 3 or 4 minutes into the game to start shooting the basketball. He's got to
3: early
2: do it there. Now, his supporting cast, you have to wonder, what does De'Aaron Fox say about not showing up? Ding, ding, ding, ding, ding, ding. Thank you, sir. The highest paid player on the team has the worst true shooting percentage of any Spur in the entire series, Jim. Optimism, though. No. The last three seasons when OKC has really started to become OKC, De'Aaron Fox has played well.
1: Do you want to compete with the jukebox? Like, you have good information, but you're so into that that nobody's hearing that because we're hearing what would De'Aaron Fox say, and we're not hearing a word you're saying. Just know that.
2: I mean, I've missed it for so long, and it's nice to have it back. So both of them. So, more positive news. San Antonio has shot the three ball poorly for two straight games. 21 of 74 in the last two games. The simple math says that's 28% from distance, 1% lower than Alex Caruso shot in the regular season. As for season desist flopping SGA, his shooting numbers aren't good, but he has drawn the attention for these guys to get better looks for sure. But at some point, the Caruso guy can't keep shooting 58% from three-point land. The dude who shot 29% this season hit a whopping 22.7% on the road all year long. So if Wimby can do what he does for the majority of his life on the defensive end and dominate the paint, maybe OKC cools off here. Another thought, during this two-year OKC run, twice they've been three games to two. Last postseason beat Denver. They went to Denver for game 6. They lost that game. And last year in the NBA Finals, same thing happened, up 3-2, and they lost at Indiana. They also did not cover either of those games. And San Antonio is 20-6 straight up and 18-8 ATS coming off a loss on the season. And, oh, the refs were ass last game. The game's in San Antonio. We're going Spurs, even though it's now 4.5 points.
1: Yeah, 4.5 right now. By the time we're done here, it might be 5.5. You know, it is a tough call. I'm pretty much with you on most of that stuff. I mean, pretty obvious what has to happen for San Antonio to get this thing back to OKC for Game 7. It all starts with Wemby. We know this. The best player in the world has to show up like the best player in the world. We know this, especially since I don't really trust De'Aaron Fox or Dylan Harper right now, just because they're not right physically.
4: Ring, ring, ring, so it's not fair.
1: Oh, I don't need the jukebox. You can save that for him. It's not fair to put it all on Wemby, but this dude needs to bounce back in a huge way. He needs to play like the alien that he is supposed to be. The guy's got to be way more aggressive. He's got to impose his will. He has to set the tone early. He has to attack the basket. He has to operate in the paint. The guy can't be floating around, settling for jumpers that aren't falling. Do that again, and this series is over tonight. I'm not concerned about him. He's going to bounce back, especially at home, where, to your point, it's going to be officiated differently. I'm more concerned about the guys around him, more concerned about Fox, more concerned about Harper. I know that OKC can win without Jalen Williams and the gaucho A.J. Mitchell. They've proven that. I'm concerned about whether or not the Spurs can win if Fox and Harper are not more effective, both of them. That said, and even though the points moved, I'm going to lay the points. 4.5. San Antonio minus 4.5. Head, we're on the same page. I think they force a game 7 like we expected. All right, that's basketball. What else do you have?
2: Stanley Cup, tomorrow night, Hurricanes v. Canadiens. I'm sure if you're a Montreal fan, you have to be wondering why it took so long for Martin St. Louis to mix his lines up. But let's be honest, Carolina has utterly dominated since losing game 1. They are a plus 65 shots in the last three games. I know shots don't tell the entire story, but that is a crazy number. Plus 65. They are 11-1 in the play in the entire postseason with a plus 16 point differential. Also, their goaltending, Freddie Anderson, has cut his goals against average in half from the regular season. I don't like Carolina on the money line, though. It's a minus 240 to win this series and advance to the final. So let's go on the puck line, minus 1.5. Let's get some plus money for Carolina tomorrow night, plus 106.
1: Interesting. You know, you made the point that shots don't tell the entire story. They do, actually. They do if you don't put any on the net. As the great one once said, you miss 100% of the shots that you don't take. They can't even get the puck on the net. They can't even get the puck on the net. Yeah. See that stat where Carolina has blocked more shots than Montreal has taken on the net? That's not a winning equation. That's not good. So, you're right. They have not been the same team since game one. It's been complete domination since then. Really disappointing for a Canadian fan. They seem to think they play their best when they've got their backs to the wall. Well, their backs are to the wall, so we'll see. Clearly, they are outclassed right now. Great story. And Marty St. Louis, he did change his lines. You can't say he didn't try, but they're just getting outplayed right now. And
2: I agree.
1: Put the puck on the net. Stop being so perfect. Stop being so fine. Put the puck on the net. All right, so what else?
2: Great is Vegas and Carolina going to be, though, from great teams and good coaching and
1: love
2: all
1: it.
2: Around?
1: Love it. Love it. Hey, how about your Lance going right into the tank? How about that?
2: One of the most shocking and surprising things I think I've ever seen in any sport, for them to dominate the first two rounds against what everybody thought was going to be tougher competition.
1: And the entire regular season.
2: Stars. Unbelievable. And their stars to be outstarred, their goaltending to be outgoaltended, and their coaching to be outcoached. I mean, all of it for Vegas.
1: I can even live with them losing. I picked them to win that series, but as I mentioned, to get swept.
2: Swept.
1: To get swept.
2: Unbelievable.
1: Absolutely incredible.
2: Shocking. Shocking.
1: All right, so basketball, hockey, anything else, Ed, before you go?
2: Let's see some baseball in, man.
1: Let's do some baseball.
2: Yeah. Okay, Cubs at Pirates here. Skeens is pitching one, so I like Pittsburgh. He's coming off back-to-back rough starts, dude. 9 earned runs. He's never done that before in 2 starts. I think he's pitched like 12 full months in the big leagues. And you know, each month, plus 5 starts, and 10 of the last 12 of those, he's allowed fewer than 11 total runs. So what he did the last 2 games is actually shocking. So let's say he corrects that with his offense, one that was last in all of baseball and on-base plus slugging percentage last season. It's 8th now. They're going against Colin Ray and the Cubs. Ray, he's been not very good lately. A 4.83 ERA on the season and a 6.71 on the road. This is in Pittsburgh. That's important. Let's get some plus money here and say Pittsburgh minus the run line, minus 1.5 run line, and go Pittsburgh.
1: All right. Pirates minus 1.5 on the run line. I like it. I'll hit that. I'll take that.
2: Nice.
1: He has to get right. Skeens is much better than that.
2: Has to.
1: All right. Are we going to talk fights, or are we going to walk it off on that?
2: How about, dude, I saw your rant on 9. I like that rant. That was pretty good stuff there. You could, at FanDuel, get the Minnesota Vikings as the 4th choice. I'm just saying. I'm throwing that out there because I think I throw it out there every 2 months for better odds than Ranks Bears. Let's just put it that way. Plus 500 for them just to win the division. Pretty good number.
1: I think that is good value. Not as good a value as Kyler Murray winning the MVP, which I've tried to hit time and time and time again. And I keep thinking, this is not on FanDuel Predicts, and believe me, I'll go there too. But on the other one where I got down initially before we started with FanDuel, I smashed that so many times they blocked me. And I keep hoping that the computer forgets. And then I'll go back in. They're like, now you're done.
2: They still know.
1: They still will not let me hit. Hey, you don't want my money. You won't take my money. I'm trying to give you money. If you know anything about my betting history, you should want my money. Let me hit the man again.
2: Do the plus 500, man.
1: Maybe there's a prediction line on awkwardness for 9. How awkward is that?
3: I wouldn't say there's any awkwardness.
2: Dude, I'm telling you, nothing rallies a locker room more than a player, especially a quarterback, who players in that locker room know does not deserve to be on the field. And that's what Minnesota's got going for him, let alone Kyler's play being better than that guy's. I mean, dude, that's a powerful drug, and these guys are going to be ready to go play football this year. Them at plus 500 and Ranks Bears, Adam? I mean, Man, what the hell's going on there, right? Lions are first choice, Packers are second, Bears and Vikings, but I think Minnesota's going to be a lot.
1: What do you think's going on in that locker room? You think it's like 52 against 1 right now?
2: Dude, 100%. They know. I mean, they know. They absolutely know. And it was a front office move who got fired, by the way. So they're all there like, we got to deal with this guy. Let's never let him back on the field. We're going to be better than we were the last season, without a doubt.
1: Hey, everybody knows about the guy except the guy.
2: Gosh,
1: it's not awkward.
2: How bad is it when Call of Duty Kyler is the pillar of leadership this offseason and nine still nine? I mean, every which way, this guy is just like, no, he's not going to be
1: And especially when everything we heard about nine coming out of Michigan, the ultimate Michigan man, the ultimate team guy, the ultimate selfless player. Like, again, I understand that Kyler is 7 years in and should act a certain way, but he's acting a much better way than awkward
2: way
1: nine.
2: Way better. And he will be on his best behavior for one season anyways because he wants to get paid once again. It is a great situation for Minnesota right now.
1: I think so, too. But not a great situation for nine. He just doesn't know it.
2: No.
1: All right,
2: no.
1: Head. FanDuel Predicts. Yeah. We do it every single Thursday. Nice job, man. Let's get it. Let's get down. All right.
2: Let's do it.
1: Our money.
3: Let's make
1: Listen,
3: some
1: if
3: money!
1: You think, I know some of you do, you two don't know what the hell you're talking about ever. Great. 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You might be right, even. 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Do what you want with it. Just make sure you get down. FanDuel Predicts. 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All right, so I've got the beef segment coming up at the top of the hour. 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Coming up at 1:40 Pacific time, Rob Havenstein joins us, former offensive tackle for the Rams. He is retired. He's got a podcast. We'll talk some ball with him. That's coming up, too. One quick question. Speaking of beefs, why is Old Trapper beef jerky so amazing? 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Once again, I think some of you go, maybe you go to a store, and you think to yourself, yeah, beef jerky, that sounds pretty good. I think I'll grab that beef jerky. 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You just grabbed the first bag you found. There's a big difference. 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Old Trapper, what is your beef?
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0: I've got the beef segment coming up at the top of the hour. However, look, there's no way around this. The flopping narrative has completely consumed the NBA playoffs. Right or wrong, fair or unfair, this is all anybody's talking about. Everybody's obsessed and losing their mind over the flopping problem and the way the ref show is treating the flopping problem and the way SGA and the Thunder are benefiting from the flopping problem. Think about it. Nobody, not even LaFlop himself, has ever generated this much anger and this much heat and controversy over flopping, which is all pretty wild. Wild that this is the dominant narrative in a playoff where the team from the biggest market had its best playoff run in 27 years. And at the same time, you have a 22-year-old, 9'8" alien who is storming through his first playoffs. And despite both those things, all anybody wants to talk about are the Thunder and their flopping. So much so that we've actually gotten to a point where the question's now being bandied about, will SGA's style, his style of play, actually impact his actual legacy? Is this how we're going to remember this team? I mean, they could be stacking Larry O's, but is this going to be the first thing we think of when we think about a team that might be on the verge of a dynasty? Even if the whole thing has been completely exaggerated and is out of hand at this point, which pretty much it has been. Now, I'm not denying that they flop, but for the 1,000,000th time, the foul baiting is not what makes this team great. They're great. Getting to the free throw line is not what makes SGA elite. He's elite. But unfortunately for the Thunder, it doesn't really matter because perception is reality. And the perception is they're just a bunch of foul baiters being coddled by the ref show and ears. Adam Silver. This is why it would have been really helpful yesterday for Powder to show up on the McAfee show and give us a good answer on how he plans to address this problem. Look, if this guy's coming out of his cave, he knows he has to address the problem. So this was his opportunity to put his best foot forward and allay any of our concerns and make us feel much better about it, right? Except that's not what he did. He essentially dismissed the problem. He essentially ignored the problem, pretended like it isn't a problem, and praised the ref show.
1: I would only say that there's a difference between selling a call, exaggeration, and a true flop, which is where you're actually fooling the referees. I think sometimes, even as I sit in the stands at games, players may be falling down, players may be reacting to a call, but then, to me, if they're not fooling the referees, it's like, okay, that's like the players are taught to sell calls these days. I mean, can officiating get better? Of course. We're always working on that. Can officials get fooled occasionally? We're always looking at that as well. But the officiating is incredible.
0: The officiating is incredible? Did you just jam that in at the very end? The officiating is incredible? Said nobody ever. Except you, alien. The officiating is not incredible. It's incredibly bad. Is that what you meant to say?
1: The officiating is incredible.
0: The officiating is incredible. One more time.
1: The officiating is incredible.
0: Incredibly bad.
1: The officiating is incredible.
0: So the officiating is incredible and the flopping isn't actually flopping. It's more just selling the call. And then the officials very, very occasionally get fooled. Man, get the hell out of here with that. You're going to have to do a lot better than that, Powder. You're going to have to do a lot better than trying to tell us that the problem is not a problem. I can confirm it's a problem. So you're going to have to do better than trying to tell us that this problem, that it's such a problem that it's distracting the public from appreciating the best player and team in the world right now, is not actually a problem. My dude, Powder. We're all telling you it's a problem, and you need to do something about that problem other than tell us that it's not a problem. We're all telling you two things, Powder. You should really listen. Number one, fix the flopping problem. Number two, get some sun. Go outside. Open the sunroof. Stick your head out a window. Anything to get some vitamin D. I think this is why you don't recognize the problem. You're not getting enough vitamin D. You're vitamin D deficient, bro. This is why you don't recognize the problem and you think the officiating is incredible. You're not getting enough vitamin D. Get the hell outside. Look at the sun. I've been saying this. I think the ref show is the solution. Just stop the ref show from rewarding flopping. And also get them to crack down on the flops. Instead of telling me that flopping is not a problem and that the official is incredible. Give out texts for flops. Seriously, give out texts for flops. My point is this. There are definitely things that can be done. And Powder, you need to try to do some of these things and not sit up here and tell us that there is no problem. Because the public has a problem. And it's not even one of those like social media problems or X problems or NBA Twitter problems. It's a big problem. And it's severe enough that it's now clearly impacting the perception and the legacy of SGA and the Thunder moving forward. We're not talking about their excellence. We're talking about their flopping. We're talking about how they're officiating. Get back to the drawing board and get a better answer, Powder, than telling us that there's no problem at all and that the officiating is actually incredible. Give you an example. And this is not just me. And this is not just NBA social. Look no further than the genius, Villain Brooks. His board game. When it comes to the current popular perception of SGA and the Thunder, fair or not, I mean, it's right there in the name of this guy's game. Unethical hoops. I mean, it's like laugh out loud funny to me. That's what everybody sees. Unethical hoops. And by the way, how rich is it that Villain Brooks has come up with a game and called it unethical hoops? That might be the best part of all. Anyway, if you're not aware of this, I've got it up on the stream right now. And if you're listening on the radio, the game is actually genius. You remember the game Operation when you were a kid? Remember that game? This is actually a reimagination of Operation. And they have you try to remove basketballs from SGA. But if you touch any part of SGA while doing so, a whistle blows and it's a foul. It's genius. It's hilarious. And most of all, it's exactly what everybody thinks of that dude right now. Unfortunately for SGA, he filed a cease and desist. That's not helping. It's not helping the bad optics already. I mean, maybe wait until after the year, not mid-series, but he's already filed a cease and desist on the game.
2: That's like, not helping.
0: It's not helping you, SGA. Like, on the one hand, I understand why they had to file one. If they're making money off of his image and likeness in his product, as funny as it is, I understand why they did that. If they're making money. So, of course, the lawyers were going to get involved. If anybody's actually trying to make any money off of this, and it's not SGA, and they don't have an agreement, the lawyers are going to get involved. But it's just more bad optics for what we're already talking about. And it's not going to stop the internet from calling this cease and desist soft as hell, or from thinking that SGA is sensitive about this narrative because he knows it's true. The cease and desist on this awesome game only plays directly into the narrative that the Thunder are soft and they're benefiting from a free ride from the ref show. But then again, everybody's thinking that right now anyway. Like, it's wild, isn't it? Soft as hell when they're touched, but physical as hell on the other end, and that's not a problem. Just look at them. If you look at them, they fall down. But they're allowed to hack you up on the other end? Make that make sense. Now, for the record, Underdog says, and they're the maker of this great game, Underdog says they will not comply with the cease and desist. So I guess we have not seen the last of unethical hoops. I guess there's still time to try to get your hands on one before they rip it from the shelves. Check it.
2: What's up, y'all? It's the villain. I got something to reveal from Underdog. Unethical hoops. Fine. So let me open this up. All right, how we set up. Let's see what the board looks like. Head snap. A lot of people do that. Hook. With James Harden's move. Push off. Try this. You know I don't foul. All right. So that's a foul. So you see that one red?
3: That's a foul!
2: Foul. Next player's turn. It's yours. You come out. UnethicalSports.com and play your game with your friends and family. You get me a fighting with the new foul bean from the villain. Hell yeah. You get a foul call. Tweet, tweet.
0: Get a foul call. And that is hilarious.
3: That's a foul.
0: That is so funny. Cease and desist on what? Being awesome? Jano. There it is. Jano's always trying to get me and the boys to play board games. Man, Jano, my wife Jano, she loves her some board games. So you know what I'm going to do? And I hate board games. I'm going to surprise her and say, hey, I got an idea. Let's have a game night. And she's going to say, yes, no way. That is awesome. I'll say, one condition. I get to pick the game. And she'll say, of course, I'm so excited. I never thought this would happen. You never like playing board games. And then I'll say, oh, I'm in. It's the best game ever. And then I'm going to drop unethical hoops on Jano and the boys and say, settle in, fam. It's going to be a long night, but it's going to be awesome and educational.
2: Unethical hoops.
0: I can't wait to drop unethical hoops on the fam. All right, when we come back, we're going to talk some Rams football, some pro football. Do not go anywhere. Unethical hoops is still cracking me up, even if there is a cease and desist. Stay tuned.
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1: Welcome back. I'm Jim Rome. Good to be with you on this Thursday. All right, if you're on hold, stay there. The beep segment, top of the hour. But first things first, we are joined now by a former NFL offensive tackle, a Super Bowl champion, spent his entire 11-year career with the Rams. He announced his retirement on February 11th. He is a Badger. He's also the co-host of the Believe in Rams podcast. He is Rob Havenstein. Rob, great to have you on the show. How you living and how's, quote, retirement treating you so far?
2: Yeah, retirement's been good. Living good. I got my ankle cleaned up from after the season, so it's been a little slow. Golf game's been a little slow. You know, haven't been really able to experience the full retirement, you know, a couple rounds a week. But it's been good. Enjoying the family, enjoying the time, and seeing the boys out in OTAs right now doesn't really spark a fire in me that I need to come back and go do it again. So far, we're doing well.
1: Dude, you're one step ahead of me. I was going to ask you, so it's not, right? You're not seeing these guys. You're not feeling that pull. You're not feeling like, yeah, you know, maybe. Nah, you're good.
2: Yeah, no, it's the thing I knew I was going to miss the most was going to be just kind of the camaraderie of, like, the locker room and, you know, the guys I've been with. I mean, I've been with Tyler Higbee for 10 years now. That's my guy. And, you know, certain other guys, Coleman Shelton, love those guys. You know, I miss them, miss hanging out, seeing them every day. But in terms of actually getting out there and doing it, especially rehabbing my ankle right now, it's just not doesn't quite pull me in that direction.
1: So, Rob, you, for instance, I talk about this all the time with guys. Like, when they retire, you never know exactly what's going to happen. You try and set it up, but there's a loss of identity. But the point that you just made, the camaraderie, like, how do you replace that? Is it even possible? Or you just accept that it's never going to be like that ever again?
2: Yeah, I think you just kind of got to accept it. I think a lot of guys who kind of chase it for a while, they don't really find it. And then they kind of, I don't want to say settle for secondary, you know, camaraderie or anything like that. Like some guys join the police force, the firefighters, a, you know, a good local gym, something like that. Everyone can find solace in something, but it's nothing like an NFL locker room. I mean, the stuff that's said in there, it's just, you know, it's crazy. It's wild. It's conversations you're never going to have in everyday life. And so to recreate that somewhere else, you know, probably will get you fired or, you know, put in jail somewhere. So it's something that I, you know, I was at least very upfront with myself and just be like, listen, it's not going to be like this in pretty much anywhere else. But, you know, you still have long time friends that you can talk to and guys who have done it before. So, you know, have a great, great group around you.
1: Rob Havenstein joining us. It's a great description. So bottom line, when you went into this past year, you played in 7 games. So did that factor heavily into your decision, or maybe in the back of your mind, did you enter last season thinking, I'm good for one more year, this is it?
2: Yeah, I kind of knew this was it. Number one, I thought my wife would kill me. Number two would be, you know, things were just starting to kind of wear down. You know, wasn't quite moving the way I wanted to. Things were hurting. You know, I just had my 10th surgery. And so it was just time for me to move on. I mean, I've had a grizzly bear hunt planned in Alaska for like a year now. So I kind of knew it was going to happen because that would pretty much coincide with the season. So it was almost kind of forcing myself out. But, you know, I definitely knew it was time.
1: Okay, well, if your wife was going to kill you, now that you're there,

0: No, as soon as we're out able to play some golf, I'm sure I can be out 4 or 5 hours, come back, and then help with the kids and do all that. But definitely finding ways to get out of the house, especially early in the surgery recovery. I was around a lot, and I don't think that was good for anybody, just coming from NFL to retired.
1: Hey, Rob, grizzly bear hunt. Tell me about that. I mean, I've never been to Alaska. Always wanted to do that. We had a house in Montana for a number of years, so I saw a lot of game. I saw a few bears. Man, they were scary as hell. Like, really, really scary. Like, brown bears, grizzly bears. Have you ever gone on a grizzly bear hunt? What's that all about?
0: Just something. No, I've never done it, but it was just something I kind of wanted to do. Go on a big adventure, a little congratulations for, a good career to myself, and then go do something that I'm going to be very uncomfortable doing, to be honest with you. I've hunted whitetails and pigs, and I went to West Texas, got some sheep, but it was more, this is a different type of animal, and so if anything, it's just a different challenge. And so it's something to kind of look forward to, prep to, build to. And honestly, I just enjoy hunting and go have some fun out there in the wilderness of Alaska.
1: I got you. So let me ask you this. Did your career, you didn't get to play in the postseason this year. Obviously, you want to be out there. Did you feel like you were able to go out on your own terms? I mean, you want to be out there. All right, look, you were disappointed that you were not out there, but are you at peace with that, how it ended?
0: The ankle injury was pretty much just a culmination of those previous 10 years, and the five at Wisconsin, kind of just doing the same movement over and over again, and it just kind of got old. It's just an old joint, and so obviously I wanted to be out there. I want to be fighting with the boys, and when we made the decision to go to IR, that was a lot of talk with me and Sean back and forth, and he's like, I just wasn't having a good time out there. I was just in pain. I remember driving to games, just being like, man, I'm gonna stink tomorrow or today, or if it was the day before or the day of. It's just my ankle hurt, and so it's when you're constantly worried about pain and positions that you can't get in anymore because of pain, it's definitely hard to play the game that way, especially when you're not really feeling, no one's ever 100%, so we'll even say 90 or 80 to be safe. But in terms of going out on my own, it's whether I did or whether I didn't, it ended. It's going to end for everybody. And, I am overjoyed and, couldn't be happier with the career I had, the people I met, the relationships I formed. It was everything I wanted and then so much more.
1: You had a great career, and so few athletes get to go out on their own terms. I'm glad you mentioned Wisconsin. I love that you're a Badger. For instance, our older son, Jake, was looking at colleges, and he had taken all of his tours, and he was going with my wife, Janet, and I said, "You guys, go to Madison. Go to Madison and look at Madison, because the next person I meet that didn't love it as a Badger will be the first." They go there, they fall in love. He goes to college there. He still lives there. He still works there. Dude, we built a house in the Northwoods in Eagle River. We love Wisconsin. And you're a great member of the Badger Mafia. You had a great career. Did you have a great college experience there?
0: Yeah, wonderful college experience. It's funny you say that, Jim, because it's. I was kind of looking at, I was looking, I was coming out of high school, I was looking at Penn State and Maryland and, Virginia and a couple other schools, maybe close to the East Coast. And I took a trip over to Wisconsin, and just, I saw a game. It's an isthmus, so it's between two lakes. It was still nice out, so that's definitely probably a seller. And, I don't think they were taking very many official visits in the winter, but, when they did kind of early fall, I mean, it's just a gorgeous city. It's right there. You got the lake, people drinking a lot of beer and eating a lot of cheese, and just some of the salt of the earth people I've met through my time there. And I've absolutely loved my time with Wisconsin.
1: So, Rob, how are you going to approach it now? I mean, you look great, dude. Are you going to lean out? It's not easy to maintain that weight to play in the trenches. Are you looking forward to leaning out? How are you going to approach it?
0: Yeah, so I'm down about 50 right now. So I'm
1: Wow.
0: 283. The highest I was during the season was about 330, and that's not really what I sat at last year. It was more 315, 320, 322. So I'm down quite a bit. I had a little post-retirement freak out when I shaved the beard. I realized I hadn't seen my face in like 3 years, and I was like, "Ah, screw it, why not? Go ahead, shave it down." As soon as I did it, I was like, "God, I can't wait for that thing to grow back." But looking forward to getting the weight off. Try to get as shredded and skinny as possible. But, you know, I'm 6'8".

0: definitely not getting down to 198 by any means.
1: No, but dude, you dropped 50 already. That's amazing. Listen, you're in the content game right now, so you know what you like and what you don't like about media. How are you approaching that? And then what happens when you're doing a Rams podcast, and if you have to be critical, you got to go there. How are you going to handle that?
0: You know, it's a good question, and probably an answer I don't have. You know, that's kind of the way I live a lot of my life, even in the NFL, is like, I know what I don't know, and I, you know, and so it's a new space that I'm still learning, you know, learning to be better on this side of the mic, basically. I'm used to all my stuff, you know, either being kind of before training camp, after a game, so just kind of how to handle that and kind of the step into media. And then, you know, the stuff with what we're doing with Believe in Rams, you know, it's something for me to learn and try to get better at and put my insight in as much as possible. You know, and that's one thing I do know is I do know my experiences. So just trying to share that as much as possible. And, you know, I was, like you said, I was with the Rams my whole career. So it's something I'm well versed in.
1: You're going to be great. And one quick thought, you mentioned Sean McVay. So when you came here, you were with St. Louis originally, and then they come here, and you're with Jeff Fisher, who was an old school guy. When McVay shows up at age 30 as head coach, what was he like? What do you remember about that?
0: I mean, like always, he comes off as very smart, because he is. I mean, he's a genius. He's an absolute flipping genius. And then, but for him, he brings in a guy like an Andrew Whitworth, who was, you know, probably, what, 62 at the time when he first came to the Rams. So, you know, it's like him and Whit just have a different relationship because, you know, Whit's older than him. And then I'm, you know, I'm like, oh, my God, that's Andrew Whitworth. Like, that's the coolest thing in the world. And so seeing Sean through these last, 9 years. Seeing Sean these last 9 years and just kind of how he's grown and, you know, everything I've learned from him, it's, you know, it's just such an unbelievable leader to have in place. But, you know, he was young. The hair gel still sticks true. So, he's looking good. And, but he was an unbelievable leader, motivator, talker. And so the best thing about Sean is that he's, you know, there's no BS to it. You know, he is who he is. And he's going to talk that way the whole time, whether he's in front of the media or he's talking to you in front of the team.
1: Rob Havenstein joining us. Rob, what a great job, man. Great to have you on the show. Thank you very much. Congrats on a great career. Looking forward to seeing the podcast, and I hope we can do it again soon, man. That was fun.
0: Absolutely. Thanks, Jim. I appreciate it.
1: Be good. Appreciate you. Rob Havenstein joining us. When we come back, the Beast
2: segment. This is Westwood One Sports.
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17: A Better Life with Dr. Sanjay Gupta.
18: Breast cancer is the most common cancer among women in the world. And according to a new study out of the University of Washington School of Medicine, an estimated 3.5 million cases a year are expected by 2050. Now, the good news is we've gotten so much better at screening, earlier detection, and cutting-edge treatments in many countries, including here in the United States. 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At what age? 40. That's when you should start. I'm Dr. Sanjay Gupta, helping you live a better life.
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0: Time for the beef segment. We do it once a week, every single Thursday. 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Old Trapper, what is your beef if you're new to it? You're allowed to come in here and beef about essentially anything you want except for two or three things. You already know what they are. You can call with a beef. You can write in a beef. Normally, we try to keep it positive. In fact, Tommy and I have been talking about this a lot lately. Tom and I understand that the world has changed, and we understand that we can't change the world, but we can change our own world. So we're trying to be as positive as we possibly can. Tom and I talk about this. Three big things. A, workout. B, get some vitamin D. C, get your proper rest. You'll feel better. Everything's great. However, once a week, it's still okay to come in here and get something off your chest. If you want a beef, now is the time to do it. And then we go back to those three things, right? Get your rest, work out, get your vitamin D. In the meantime, if it's aggravating you right now, I'm here for it. 1-800-636-8686. You know where I'm starting. This guy has taken down the leadoff spot. Until he gives me a reason to believe otherwise, I'm going to start in Charleston. Miles in Charleston. Miles, what's going on?
1: Rum, what's up, man? Listen, I don't know if this happens to you. I'm sick and tired of getting emails where the actual important part of the email says, thank you, or Thursday at 2. But at the end, there's 4 paragraphs of disclaimers. And not this one guy puts these quotes from John Adams at the bottom of every single email. He says, hey, loser. Hey, this is for you, Mike and Eskin, wherever you're from, dork. Hey, do better. Outro, Jim.
0: Outro. All right, Miles, thank you very much. Ordinarily, when I see this other guy on the screen, I go right to him. Except V, you've sent me so much garbage that you got a bat second. Miles, at least I know what I'm going to get. Well, I know what I'm going to get from you too, V, unfortunately. That's why you're in the two hole, but we'll go there right now. We go to Menifee. V, in a beef segment. That's a little unusual. Yo, V, my brother, what's your beef?
2: Brother. My beef is with the fats at work during potlucks who are bringing veggie dishes and veggie trays. Oh, when it's time to share with everyone, you want to bring vegetables. When I just saw you this morning scarfing down 3 Krispy Kreme donuts, you fat ass. Plus, those veggie tacos that everyone run to the bathroom and stuck on the toilet with the case of the never-ending wipe.
0: That's why I didn't start with you, B.
3: You don't like that cup.
4: I don't like that cup.
0: Number one, I should have known there was going to be a, quote, the fats. I would have even allowed that begrudgingly. You know when I said at the very top of the program, or the top of the hour, you can beef about anything you want except for 2 or 3 things that I really won't get into? One of them is bathroom humor. He knows it. He got run for it. 1-800-636-8686. This guy's never-ending wipe takes. Like, bro, it's not good content. It's not funny. It's not cool. It's not clever. It's bringing the show down. It's bringing me down. Stop doing it. All right, let's reset this. You can beef about anything you want, essentially, except that. Got to go to Cabo, right? How often do I get phone calls from Cabo? Never. Let's go to Cabo. Eduardo, my man, in Cabo. Eduardo, what is your beef?
5: Hola, Jaime. ¿Cómo está, amigo?
0: Bien, ¿y usted?
5: Hey, mi cana, is you, Señor Rome. You never come to Cabo anymore. Every year, you and your familia, y'all end up going to Punta Mita. I like saying Punta Mita. Sounds naughty. Anyway, I invite you and familia to come back to Cabo anytime, except don't come in December. Because, like the senoritas always say, pretty chilly, Cabo Ed.
0: Eduardo, my man. I was having kind of like Fabian vibes for a minute. All right, so we used to go to Cabo. Love Cabo. I've told you a story that really quickly. I used to go to Hawaii as a kid. Janet says to me one year, years ago, let's go to Cabo. You'll love it. I'm like, yeah, I don't know. She's like, oh, you'll love it. I'm like, yeah, I'm kind of a Hawaii guy. She's like, I think you'll like Cabo. I said, I hope so because I need that vacation. Went to Cabo, fell in love with it, never went to Hawaii ever again. Bought a home in Cabo. So we used to always go to Cabo. Sold the house in Cabo. And Eduardo was right. We go to Punta Mita at the end of every single year. And probably will again this year. So, my man, not going to Cabo. Let's go to a place that is a little closer that we all love. Dana Point. And by the way, everybody loves it except Jano. You know how we moved to the country? I actually tried to sell her Dana Point. I'm like, let's go to Dana. Let's go to Dana. For some reason, she was not about that. Jay is, though. Jay in Dana Point. Jay, what is your beef?
3: 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My girl started beach volleyball to hang with me. She gets professional coaching every week. She's making progress, but every Oakley-clad hack co-ed partner thinks he's Karch Karai, spewing nonstop streams of unwanted tips and advice. Yo, bro, you're horrible at the sport. Just be upbeat and shut up. Out.
0: My man, nice job, Jay. I like that bad attitude. By the way, there's a blast from the past. Karch Karai used to come on the show when I did Talk 2 back in the day. Karch Karai. Wait for this one. Kent Steffes. Yeah, how you like me now? Pulling some volleyball out. Bob Samuelson was a big jungle guy. Yo, Sammy, what up? He might even still be listening. 1-800-636-8686. Let's keep it going. Let's go to North Jersey. My man, Ari. Ari, what is your beef?
4: What's up, Rome? 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Turning tightwad, no tipping pipping in the past few years. 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And GM and Harvard grad, ex-hurler Craig Breslow's personnel move or lack of move, trading Chris Sale for nothing.
0: Ari, I'm sorry, my guy.
6: You don't like that cup.
0: I'm still waiting for the beef, Ari. Ari, you know how it goes. Man, you get it. Punch it up. Man, get in, get out. Bam, bam, bam. What is your beef? That's more of a call than a beef. If your beef is with John Henry, just say what it is. I got a beef with John Henry. Tightwad bag. Treat the fans better. I'm out. Get in, get out. I should have said that at the very top. 1-800-636-8686. Let's go to North Texas. Marty B. Marty B., what is your beef?
7: Well, my beef is with that feline voyeur in Frisco. Bro, stop creeping on Rome's dead cat already, all right? Let the poor thing rest in peace. And also stop stalking Rome's kid's cat, as well as the other hundreds or probably thousands of other people's cats out there that somehow you have eyes on. Stop warning your stupid cat after every lame take. No offense, bro, but nobody else gives a crap about your BB Smalls, all right? The only updates on cats we want in the jungle will come from Steve Elkington or Bella's cat.
0: Incredible, Marty. Rack him. I thought he was going to say,
8: rack him.
0: The only updates we want on cats in the jungle is when Rome's cat dies. And then that's that.
8: We see cat, mate.
0: That was amazing. There's elk. 1-800-6 or Bella's cat. 1-800-636. Stop creeping on Rome's dead cat or Rome's kid's cat. Dude, are you doing that too, Mario? Let's see. Let's go to Orlando. Marshall, my dude. Marshall, what is your beef?
9: Hey, I had a J.J. McCarthy post read earlier today, and believe it or not, I have a beef with J.J. in Sacramento from last week's beef segment. This genius tried to convince us that team finishing 82-80 was actually one game over 500, and he thought he was going to blow our minds. Hey, Stephen Hawking, 82 minus 80 is 2, but since I know you think you're playing 4D chess, okay, Bobby Fischer, an 80-80 team wins one game? How many games over 500 are they? One. They win another game? How many games over 500 are they? Dude, I got a beef with you. Out.
0: Marshall's having a day. He did. That's twice now he's gotten through today. And he's resetting a beef from last week. You can do that. I'm fine with that. Especially if it's that beef. We all remember that beef. 1-800-636-8686. Ken in San Antonio. Why not? Ken, what's your beef?
10: Hey, Jimmy. How's it going, buddy?
0: Good, dude. How you doing?
10: I got a beef with dudes who have bling all over the back of their jean pockets. I mean, that big old metal studded up cross and that extra large pocket scraping up their Corvette seats every time they get in and out, man. Dude, be better. Come on now.
0: Ken, I don't know, man. If these guys are rocking their Jordache jeans or whatever's in right now, and they've got their bling and their rhinestones, I don't think they're getting in their Corvette and wrecking their seats. I don't know what they're driving with all that sharp bling on their back pockets. Hey, what would you drive? What car or what seat would you not want to wreck? You probably are Ubering to wreck somebody else's car. Or you're walking. He's got a pretty good point. 1-800-636-8686. If you wrote me a beef, don't worry. I'm going to get there. I promise. Let's go to Michigan, Tommy. Tommy in Michigan. Tommy, what's your beef?
11: Rome.
0: Tommy.
11: Yeah, I came from a doctor's appointment. I went to the IHOP, and I said, I haven't been there in a long time, years. I stopped in. I wanted some pancakes. I ordered their banana and strawberry pancakes to go. And they gave me the carryout. I got home, and it's like, it wasn't what I ordered. They gave me somebody else's order. I called, and I didn't complain a lot, but I just, hey, I called, talked to the manager. They said, yeah, they screwed up. They gave you somebody else's. They gave me a New York-style cheesecake pancake. And I'm like, I didn't order this.
0: You don't like it. Like I said, I mean, good story, Tom, but like I said, you gotta tighten it up. You just gotta tighten it up. I'm sorry the IHOP jammed you so badly. Look, it's going to happen, right? They're kind of like the Cheesecake Factory. When you open up that menu, there's a pretty good chance you're going to get the wrong order. No offense, Cheesecake, but it's longer than a telephone book, right? That menu is a telephone book. If you go to IHOP, and I haven't been there in a long time, but they've got lots of different pancakes. Like when I think of IHOP, I just think about all those maple syrup bottles. Like if they've got 10 different flavors of maple syrup, chances are you're going to get the wrong order. There's just too much going on. They're trying to do too many things. Or, and I'm guilty of this myself, maybe you look at the order before you take the order and you get in the car and you drive home just to confirm you got the right order. That would have saved you the trouble. You know who's not calling anymore is homeboy from Frisco, DoorDashing Kevin. And what? Maybe he got another job. Maybe he's got no beefs. We did tell him to get a new job. Pretty much every single week. Maybe he listened. Or maybe one of those customers finally went too far. Let's go to Texas. Javier in Texas. Good to have you, Javier. What's your beef?
12: Romy, first time, long time. My beef is with those two OnlyFans models getting zoomed in on tonight's broadcast behind Mitch Johnson.
0: Yeah, that's a thing. That's a thing. Hey, man, maybe they can't afford the seats. 1-800-636. I'm sure we'll see them. I don't know what the problem is. I don't know. It's your beef. Nobody else is beefing about that I know of. I'm not really sure where AG is, but this is interesting. PC in AG. PC in AG. What's your BE? Heyo. Hey, PC, what's your beef?
13: That's Mac.
0: What's up?
13: I have a beef with dudes that spit their gum in public urinals, seeing something that was once in a dude's mouth.
0: Well, I'm sorry, but that bathroom smack still.
14: I don't like that cum.
0: You're not wrong.
14: Not a very good cum.
0: But it's bathroom smack. Just keep it out of the bathroom. I just don't want toilet humor. I've done my best to get rid of V and all of his toilet humor. The only reason I haven't banned him from the show is he shows up just often enough with good enough content to justify. Like, he's barely, the ledger is like this, man. He's just, the positive still outweighs the negative, but V, it's getting close. I just don't like toilet humor. It's not funny to me. All right, let's do this. We're going to break. If you're on hold, you can stay there. I may hit you on the back end. Definitely some written beefs on the other side of this. The playoffs are here. You know this. It's also where everything changes. Every possession hits different. Every run matters. Every single moment can flip the entire script. And now you can get in on all of that with FanDuel Predicts. 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Not just who wins, but the spread, the total, even those game-winning moments that define the playoffs. 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
17: 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It appears by its own numbers, the U.S. government seems insolvent. 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

0: Beef segment continues. Let's get to the written beefs right now. So I thought Marty B was pretty funny on Frisco Mario. Frisco Mario did not think that Marty B was funny on Frisco Mario. In fact, he's pissed. Yo, Tan Man. Who in the hell is this no-name loser Marty B in North Texas? Hey, dumbass. You can take a run at me all you want, but never. And I mean ever take a run at the legend BB Smalls. Dumbass. Just because my cat is smarter than you, cooler than you, smarter than you, and has a bigger bank account than you does not mean you have to hate on him. He's a cat and can't defend himself. Keep BB's name out your mouth, Marty Bag. Next time you come to Frisco, I will meet your bitch ass at the airport with BB Smalls in hand, and both of us will rip your beard off of you, freaking tool. Signed, Frisco Mario. Wore BB Smalls in SF. Wore Cody and Irvine being an all-time legend. Unwore Marty B being a cat-hating piece of crap. I don't know, Mario. Hey, bro, you know I got respect for you. And I know, you know, I got respect for you respecting on Cody the Ragdoll legend. Marty may have won that round, dude. You sent us a lot of words, but the phrase cat voyeur may have won that round in and of itself. Oh, smacker. My beef is with these formerly fat con artists who claim the reason they've mysteriously lost all that weight is because they now eat healthy, quote unquote. No, it's because you slam a needle into your stomach blubber each week, and now you look like a cross between a dying turtle and Gene Siskel. Mike in the Bay, war exercise. Well done. Hey, Jim. How about a Siskel reference? Hey, Jim, my beef is with physics and whatever the heck that object was careening down the hallway in the middle of the night. It's 2 a.m. I'm just getting water. Dude, it's dark. I'm tiptoeing, trying not to wake up the family. I barely nudged you. Please don't launch yourself as if I'm Justin Tucker kicking a 70-yarder and then make a noise that rivals a Moab dropped on ISIS. Respectfully, Thomas from South Korea. Bro, that would suck. It's my man, Vincent Fresno. Succinct as always. My beef? Adults who yell, cannonball, when jumping in the pool. My beef is when the light switches from green to yellow and the driver in front of me slams on their brakes to stop, ignoring the 5-second window given to us to race through the intersection before it turns red. Now I have to jam my leg through the floorboard, breaking my ankle just so I don't turn your precious Denali into a compact car. Signed, Jason in Green Bay. P.S. Brinkman's buddy. Count Smackula, my beef, is with coworkers who talk to me in the office bathroom. Bro, give me a hot minute to shake it off and wash my hands before you start breaking down the sales meeting. It's weird, Alvy. Bathroom smack. No. It's going to get you run. If you write it, if you say it. That's three times today I've had to run somebody for bathroom smack. Come on, dude. Abel in the ATX. Jim, I got a beef with you for cutting off what was probably Gino's greatest call ever yesterday. Is that a fact, Abel? Abel, I got a beef with you, bro. I got a beef with how bad your take is, or how bad your beef is. Number one, that was not Gino's greatest call. I've been here for all of Gino's calls. Believe me, it was a good call, but not his greatest call. Number two, I didn't cut him off. The show ended. The show ended. I couldn't have made that any more clear than I did. If you were listening and you have a clock and you know how to tell time, or you at least listen to what I had to say, it was very clear. I let him go as far as I possibly could before the show actually ended. And then he took me up until the last second. I did not cut him off. The show ended. Come on, Abel. You're better than that. Abigail's in. This next beef is graphic in nature. I don't even know what it is. I just know it's Abigail. Jimmers! I've got beef with my roommate. She puts green beans in her scrambled eggs. That's just wrong. F green beans. Abby and Green in San Diego. A little odd. Hey, Tom, you're a foodie. You ever hear of anything like that? I wouldn't do that. I barely would put green beans in my mouth, much less mix them with something else. Jim, my October 14th birthday brother. My beef is with the emergency vet charging me $8,000 for a surgery on my 8-pound Dachshund who ate part of a $4 toy. It makes airport pricing look like the Dollar Tree. You probably support ISIS if you give your dog stuffed animal toys. Out, Dominic. Yeah, that'd be kind of a drag. They eat anything, though, don't they? The ragdoll legend would constantly eat plastic. Always eating plastic. Why? I've got no idea. Ribbons. I have no idea. And then just puke everywhere. And then, oh, what do you know? There's a ribbon in the puke that wrecked the carpet. I mean, I'm looking around the house constantly. Are there any ribbons or any plastic? Like, the cat won't eat food, but it'll eat plastic. My beef is with SiriusXM 80s on the 8 guy. Yes, every song is a banger. But if I have to listen to Danger Zone or Come On Eileen one more time, I'm going to blow. Come on, Eileen. That's funny, dude. Are you an 80s on 8 guy?
1: Andrew.
0: I'm a Lithium guy. I'm a Lithium guy. And if not Lithium, then... what's the station before it? New Wave. And then I'll mix it up a little bit. But definitely I'm a Lithium guy. Tony in Salt Lake. My beef is with souped up truck guy. At a red light yesterday, dude next to me was revving his engine like he wanted to race. I wasn't interested. Green light. He takes off in a cloud of black smoke. Undercover cop behind him pulls him over. Karma, bitch. Tony in Salt Lake. Aaron in Iowa. I have a beef with people who celebrate their pet's birthdays. Putting a little hat on your cat or dog, giving it a little treat. Even the pet thinks it's stupid.
2: Yay!
0: I don't know. I bet Frisco Mario celebrates BB Small's birthdays. I bet Frisco Mario celebrates BB Small's half birthdays. There's my man Bruno in the Bay. Howdy, Jim. My beef is with milk. Milk variations like almond and oat. You choke on almonds all the time, Jim. You ever seen an almond with a nipple? Of course not, because almonds don't make milk. Call it what it is. Disgusting nut juice, you damn knobs. That's one way to put it. My beef is with my wife having a beef about me listening to the Jim Rome Show every day for 3 hours and not completing her honeydews. Rod and Katie, I don't think that's going to help. Jimmy and SLC, I got a beef with Artie Moreno. Artie is charging full price while rodents are running routes in the outfield. The rats have been there longer than most of his roster, and honestly, they're probably more productive. Worst owner in baseball. Ouch. I got a beef. Alvy, with you. So I'm first one in, as you know. I'm working this morning, and the caffeine hasn't kicked in. I see something out of the corner of my eye. It's probably nothing. Oh, damn. It's a nasty beetle. One of those gnarly beetles. And worse yet, since I own the company now, it's my responsibility. I can't blame it on one of the others. I can't blame it on the big mortar, brick and mortar. It's on me. One of those stink bug beetles. So I kick it, and now it's headed right to my briefcase, and I know it's going to go inside. Now I'm really freaked out and pissed. I'm like, damn, where's Alvy? Alvy is the bug killer, man. If there's a roach, if there's a rat, Alvy, for whatever reason, Alvy's been designated as that guy. Albie is the bug killer, the bug hitman, the orchid man. One problem, I get in 4 hours before Albie. No offense, bro. I was pretty proud of myself. I handled that. But man, that for a bug, I don't even know how bug doesn't even have a brain. That thing, like, it turtled and it just the velo on that bug. I could not believe how fast that thing started moving and headed right for my briefcase. I'm like, great, man. Now I'm gonna have to kill that thing in the briefcase. I'm gonna have to get a new briefcase. Anyway, Alvy, I went looking for one of your manila envelopes, couldn't find it. Just gonna squash it and leave it on your desk for hanging me out to dry like that. Got that thing wrapped up in a napkin, put it in the trash can. I keep waiting for it to fight its way out. Anyway, Albie, that's my beef, man. Where are you? And I was triggered by that rodent take right there. Anyway, I handled that, Albie, but I expect you to be here when the rats come around. Let's have a caller walk us off. Why don't we try Tucson, Noah in Tucson. Noah, good to have you. What's your beef? Noah. Goodbye.
1: I said that I would double back to the phone calls.
2: I don't like that call. Not a very good call.
0: Let's try San Antonio, Sam. Sam, what is your beef?
3: Jim, my beef is with the NBA not holding Victor Wembanyama. Accountable between his dirty elbow and sliding out of his media obligations. The NBA needs to hold him accountable and do better. I'm out.
0: Didn't they? Bro, you're in San Antonio and you're saying that the NBA's got to do better and Wemby's got to do better? And I think they did hold him accountable for walking out on the media. They warned him. But did not find him. I don't really want to walk off on that. You're entitled to your opinion. I'm not saying it was terrible. Let's go to San Francisco. Ron, walk us off. Ron, what's your beef?
4: Big Jim, good to be on your show. Wonderful show as always. My beef today, Jim, is for these idiots in San Francisco who tie their dogs up to the back of their $3,000 bikes. And they're going about 40 miles an hour, and the dog's tongue is hanging to his butt. I'm tired of it. You all need to stop it. Stop it. You walk your dog. You don't drag your dog in the street. With that, Jim, I'm out. Oh, yeah. Bring me back my dog.
0: Here you go, bro. That's how you do it. That's what I needed. Somebody to walk me off. Give me back my dog.
5: Give me back my son.
0: You don't drag your dog. You walk your dog. He's right. What are you doing tying your dog to the back of an e-bike? Hey, let's go for a walk. All right. I'm going to wait. I'm going to ask you a question and I'm going to wait for the answer. Name one good thing that comes from an e-bike. I'll wait.
5: My son.
0: Still waiting. Now I'm not even going to wait. Nothing. Man, they suck. So I mentioned this last week. I'm so glad they're holding parents accountable for kids that are committing crimes on these e-bikes. I told you, we moved to the country. Jan and I was trying to figure out where to go and where not to go, and we didn't know the places to go and not go. And there was a gang of these little hoodlums on their e-bikes, little a-holes, like just wreaking havoc, making all sorts of trouble, talking junk, just doing what little a-holes do on e-bikes. Some bro flashed a gun at him. They flipped. I mean, I was just minding my own business at a Starbucks outside, and these kids were freaking out. He's got a gun! He's got a gun! I'm thinking to myself, yeah, I don't really condone that. But, you little a-holes, you obviously crossed the wrong guy. Little e-bike jerks. You rolled up on the wrong dude, e-bike jerks. Stop dragging your dogs, too. Walk your dog. Hey, if you want to bike, go ahead and bike. Hey, and Cyclist Nation, I'm not talking about you. I'm fine with that. We're good. I'm fine. I'm fine with you. I'm fine sharing the road with you. Even though I'm a Peloton guy, I'm all for using actual pedals. And I don't mean, hey, e-bike jerks. I don't mean pedaling while you're firing up your motor. That's not using your pedals. I mean, use your pedals without a motor. All right, now we're done. No. Nice job. 38 minutes of beefs. We do that once a week, the beef segment brought to you by Old Trapper. All right, we'll come back. One last segment right here. Stay tuned. Phone number is open. You can hit me up on the X. We've already talked about the so-called quarterback competition with the Vikings. I talked about the aliens and unethical hoops. Now, I'm not done yet. How about a pitcher making his debut and puking all over the bump? And I'm talking about projectile puke and video thereof. Have you seen this? I may get this in before I'm done. Stay tuned.
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6: 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SGA and crew are a win away from punching their ticket to their second consecutive finals. Will they get it done tonight in San Antonio? Westwood One Sports.
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19: Breast cancer is the most common cancer among women in the world. And according to a new study out of the University of Washington School of Medicine, an estimated 3.5 million cases a year are expected by 2050. 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

FanDuel Predicts, our newest partner, and we're not doing this without them. These guys are awesome. FanDuel Predicts, you want to get to that app, download that app. I've got it in my phone, and ever since I put that thing in there, I've been on there every single day. Love it. I always say it's clean, it's

0: Now, we do know. Initially, I didn't know until we started to hear a backstory. But check out this guy's act last night. Now, if you're watching him, he pitches for the Rays. He's on the mound. He's in his team debut. So maybe he's a little bit tight. But go ahead and roll this and watch what happens to this guy on the bump if you're watching on the stream.
1: 12-year skipper, Kevin Cash.
2: Oh.
1: I'm feeling so hot out on the hill.
0: No, please. Definitely not feeling so hot. So if you're listening on the radio, this poor dude, he's on the bump and he dry heaves a couple of times. Spits, and it's like he kind of like holds his hands up like, oh no, here we go again, and then just let it flow, full on projectile, and then it happened a second time. Oh, don't see that very often. And then again, and then everybody's like, what do we do? Trainer goes running out there with a bottle of water, like, yo bro, you're just dehydrated, drink this. And you're thinking, man, I actually feel badly for that guy. That's embarrassing. In front of a stadium full of people. You know it's going to go viral. Rome's going to talk about it. But, and that was his first MLB appearance in 2 years, according to the New York Post. And his debut with that team. And, of course, they've got a picture of it, still picture of it, with all this puke coming out of his mouth. But it's not the first time it's happened. Apparently, it's actually a thing. He also threw up on the mound in 2022 when he was with the Royals. And he has the same gesture every time it happens, like, damn it. Oh, here we go again. Oh, no. Oh, great. Here comes more projectile vomiting. Oh, that's on the grass. It's almost like the guy knows. You know, like, you get a migraine headache, like, great. Here comes the headache. Oh, great. Here comes the puke. And apparently he's been doing it for years. And it's not unusual. Except to him, it's not unusual. But to the rest of us, you don't see athletes puke on the field of play like that very often. But he did last night. And it's happened before. And I'm guessing it will not be the last time. How about Shohei last night? You check out Shohei. So Shohei starts the game and hits another bomb. So Shohei obviously is out of his slump. Bam! Thanks for coming. See you later. I don't know that you could hit a baseball or square up a ball any better than he did last night to start that game. Dead center. See you later. Thanks for coming. So then he also, although he had some trouble with his control, he was throwing a no-hitter and actually lowered his ERA, despite walking four guys, lowered his ERA to 0.82. Heading into June with a 0.82 ERA, according to ESPN Insights, that is the ninth lowest ERA entering June since earned runs became an official stat in both leagues in 1913. The guy clearly wants to win this Cy Young, but was not happy with himself last night. Shohei needs an interpreter, but none of us needed an interpreter to interpret this. He went full F-bomb on the mound last night. Check it.
3: Arm's going to lag, and you're going to miss on arm side.
4: Oh, hot mic. Greeno.
3: That was a bad word in Japanese.
0: No, Eric, that was actually a bad word in English. That was incredible. If the broadcast crew has to acknowledge it, that's how loud it was. That was a pitch that got away from him, and he went full F-bomb. And you got one guy in the booth saying, oh, hot mic. And then you got Eric Karros trying to cover him by saying, that was a bad word in Japanese. No, that was actually a bad word in English. Full F-bomb. Can I see that one more time? Shohei? He is human.
3: Arm's going to lag, and you're going to miss on arm side.
4: Oh, hot mic. Greeno.
3: That was a bad word in Japanese.
0: He was fighting it. For a guy who lowered his ERA to 0.82 and pitched six no-hit innings, he was definitely struggling. It was the Rockies, but still, he was frustrated. How about this? One of the all-time crash outs. You want to talk about a guy choking. You know how I always say, I try not

0: to use that word when talking about a professional athlete, because the worst thing you could say about any athlete is they quit. The second worst thing you could say about an athlete is they choked. Jannik Sinner. Jannik Sinner. In the French Open, top ranked, one game away from winning his match, crashed out by losing 18 of the next 20 games. Number one, he'd won 30 straight matches and lost to the 56th ranked player in the world.
1: And there it is. A seismic upset at Roland Garros.
0: This guy was up two sets and 5-1 in the third. One game away. Top-ranked player. And lost. That's a choke job. FanDuel called it the stunner of the century. He was up 6-3, 6-2, 5-1 and lost. And this is not just some random tournament in the middle of the calendar year. It's the French Open. To finish the career slam, up two sets and 5-1 to finish the career slam. And Carlos Alcaraz wasn't even playing in the field. 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Thank you very much for listening and watching. See you tomorrow. We're out.
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9: The U.S. Treasury quietly released its official financial report for 2025. It appears by its own numbers, the U.S. government seems insolvent. 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

0: 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We will take some of your listener-submitted questions and ask them to the legendary Nick Enforcer, Charles Oakley. Charles Oakley joining us at 8 p.m. Eastern, part of those 90s Knicks teams. Cannot wait to have Oak on the show tonight to talk about the Knicks, their run to the finals, and much, much more. You're going to want to be a part of it. You're going to want to get your questions in for Oakley, 310-840-4910. We also had one of the greatest upsets in the history of sports today. More on that in just a moment. But, Brad, how the hell are you, brother? We've got an NBA Board of Governors, new anti-tanking regulation, and it is just about official. Your thoughts on it? The draft lottery's gone from 14 to 16 teams. We're going to have a relegation zone, not like soccer. No, the team's not going to get relegated to the G League, but the bottom three teams get penalized with lower chances to get the number one pick, and there's flattened odds, and no team will be able to win the number one pick in consecutive years or win three. So, or within three, excuse me. So, Brad, we know tanking was a gigantic issue this year in the NBA, and yes, there's a historically loaded draft class, but let's not act like it won't happen again in the near future where the freshman class or the college basketball recruiting, you know, draft class is going to be hyped up to, you know, heights like this. What do you think about this new anti-tanking regulation? Do you think it'll help? And we had to do something. So are you a fan of this?
1: Yeah, it's a step in the right direction. I think any system that you implement when it comes to NBA draft is going to be imperfect. Not everybody's going to be like, oh, yeah, this is ironclad. This is guaranteed to make it a level playing field. But this one, I think, is getting closer to an actual level playing field. So to put it in perspective, it's simple as this. The old odds under the now antiquated system, you had the worst record, the second worst record, the third worst record. You had a 14% chance to have your name, your team pulled out of the hopper and have the envelope open and revealed of having the number one overall pick. The new odds from 14% shrink to 5.4% for those with the worst record, second worst, and third worst records. Now, if you were the fourth worst, prior, it was at 12.5%. Now it's 8.1%. And it went down from fourth worst in the old system to the eighth worst, 12.5, 10.5, 9%, 7.5% chance, 6% chance, that being the eighth worst. Now that flattens out. As you already mentioned, all those teams have an 8.1% chance of getting that number one overall pick. On top of that, the ninth worst team prior had a 4.5% chance. Now they have an 8.1% chance. The 10th worst team previously had a 3% chance of getting a number one overall pick. They also have an 8.1% chance. So if you're fourth worst to 10th worst, it's the same odds across the board for all of those teams. Then the next tier, the 11th, 12th, 13th, and 14th worst are now 5.4%. And the 7-8 play-in loser now is involved in the process as well, as they have a minuscule, but a chance. You're saying there's a chance. Yes, Lloyd Christmas at 2.7%. Now, this is prompting a lot of reaction, a lot of questions from people in the sports media world and fans alike. Some people even bringing up the idea of, okay, You're sitting there as, say, the 11th worst team at the current moment in time. Maybe got a handful of games to go. Maybe you are going to tank. So you can be maybe 10th worst, 9th worst, and jump your odds from 5.4% to 8.1%. Honestly, I don't think it's going to make that big of a difference. You know, we'll see how this ultimately plays out. You could have some decent teams wind up, you know, taking a cyanide pill and say, no, we're just going to shut this thing down. We're going to lose the few remaining games that we have so we can, in the hopes, get that 8.1% chance, because right now we're sitting at, say, 5.4%. That could unfold. But ultimately, with some of the other mechanisms that are in place and the fines that are also going to be involved, I think this is, again, a good step in the right direction in combating tanking. It's a major issue. Look at the disaster that was the Utah Jazz this year, right? It was comical that everybody and the great grandmother knew that team was tanking. You know, they were trotting out guys like, you know, 12 off the bench and just said, hey, you're going to go in there. Hey, water boy, put on, you know, lace up your sticks, put on a jersey. Get on out there and bang with this 7-footer. We don't give a damn. We're going to lose this game by 50 because we want to lose every remaining game and increasing the odds of us getting the number one overall pick. Of course, Utah didn't wind up giving it the number one overall pick. That went to the Washington Wizards. But again, I think what Adam Silver is doing in this instance is trying to figure out a creative way to make everybody happy and to even out the playing field when it comes to lottery systems. So for that, a light clap. It's not perfect, but again, it is a positive step in the right direction, and that's all we're asking.
0: Yeah, number to join the show, 310-840-4910. You know, again, this is the 3-2-1 lottery because of the ping pong balls. So teams, like you mentioned, Brad, 4 through 10, they get the most ping pong balls. The worst three teams only get two, and then the, you know, 11 through 16, they'll get one ping pong ball. One of the things I really like the most, and again, I'll commend Adam Silver for this, and I'll be the first to crush Adam Silver on stuff that I think he has dropped the ball with, which includes allowing this tanking to go on for as long as it has. I'm not a big fan of Adam Silver as the commissioner of the NBA. I think he has allowed some of the worst parts of this sport to really surface and become pockmarks on the league, a league that I love, a league that I pay $120 a year for to watch every game that I want to watch that isn't nationally televised because I'm a sicko and I'll watch Nuggets versus the Jazz in January because I said I'm a sicko. So I want the league to be great. I want the league to have the popularity, the overwhelming popularity that it seemingly used to have in the 90s when I was just a kid. And I don't freaking remember, yeah. But everybody speaks of, the 90s. It was so great. It was so damn great. Well, this is a chance to get back to that. And one of the things I like the most is that, you know, in years past, Brad, if you were so bad, you were one of the worst teams in the league, like, okay, you have basically a floor of how far your pick could drop. And I don't know off the top of my head exactly, but like if you're the worst team, you have the worst record, like the furthest you're going to drop is probably 4 or 5. Now, if you're one of the worst three teams, not only do you get the worst odds, which, again, incentivizes teams from not just bottoming out and blatantly like throwing games in front of our faces and acting like, oh, no, this guy's hurt. Oh, we're going to shut this guy down to remove something that, oh, just magically popped up here in the last couple of weeks. But now if you are one of the worst teams, you could drop all the way to the 12th pick. Your floor could be dropping all the way down to 12, which, again, in most years, that's not a great pick to have. You used to be like, all right, no matter how bad we be, even if we're not going to get the number one pick, we'll probably get 3, 4, maybe 5 at the absolute worst. But now, that's the best part of this. It's two-pronged for me. It's the fact that you do not want to be one of the worst three records. And if you are, you could still fall all the way to freaking 12. And that tanking, that season is for nothing. So I was laughing. I think I saw this like a week ago when this was rumored to have, you know, be the plan here. Do you remember The Incredibles, Brad, where the kid is so fast, oh, yeah, but at the end of the movie,
1: yeah,
0: they're like, all right, not too fast, not too slow, go a little faster, go for second place. That's probably going to be the tanking we see now, where teams will probably still be trying to lose, but they're only going to be trying to lose to a certain extent, because you don't want to be one of the worst three teams. So chances are now the teams that are the three worst records will actually be because they're that bad. But we'll see more parity, we'll see more integrity in the freaking league, and we'll see a better product. Whereas when people talk about the NBA at the All-Star break, yes, we can still talk about how the game sucks or how the slam dunk contest sucks, but we're no longer going to be talking about how the integrity of the sport is being ruined by terrible freaking teams that have been incentivized in the past to tank. That's no longer the case. I'm very happy with how this turned out. I think this is a huge win for the NBA, and it is a rare W for Adam Silver.
1: Yeah, I completely agree with that. And look, again, it's not foolproof by any stretch of the imagination. I mean, look at the Indiana Pacers. Tyrese Halliburton suffering that catastrophic injury. And that's a team that, you know, could have ultimately benefit from the system. They could also hurt them to a certain extent as well, because their best player's not on the floor. And, you know, they could just be truly bad, but still trying to compete. And they could fall in that window of being the number one, number two, or number three worst teams in the NBA. So, you know, obviously it decreases their odds when historically you really rather increase their odds, but dims the brakes. I mean, injuries are just something that's wildly unpredictable. You never know when that injury is going to come a biting, how severe the punishment's going to be for the overall team structure and the chemistry. So that's a bit of a drag. Again, as I've said before, it is an imperfect system, but this is a hell of a lot closer to a perfect system than we have ever seen in the NBA draft. And I'm going to be curious now in some of the other sports where, you know, there's some accusations of tanking, if anything's going to come into play in regards to draft order there. I don't know about you, Pat, but I've always felt that the NFL shouldn't necessarily automatically reward the team with the worst record, the number one overall pick. I think it would be sensational television if you had a lottery system similar to the NBA and you did it literally on draft night of the NFL draft. You roll out the hopper. Everybody's done their due diligence. They have poked. They have prodded. They've gone through the entire process. They have interviewed. They have weighed. They have dissected every single prospect, but they don't know where they're going to be drafting. Oh, my goodness. You want to talk about gangbuster TV ratings? Everybody would watch that. You would be on pins and needles. People would be slapping dollars down at BetMGM. Oh, I got to bet on who's going to get the number one overall pick. And, you know, a certain team's going to have a better chance because their overall record, but there's no guarantee that they're going to have the number one overall pick. I would love nothing more than a rollout, a big hopper, the envelopes are in it, the lottery balls are in it for the NFL, and you see Goodell swinging that sucker around, he pulls it out, and with the number one overall pick in this year's NFL draft, it goes to, oh no, the live reactions, it'd be bananas, it'd be nuts. That's the kind of drama that I want around a draft, where the NBA, the NFL, I wish they would, you know, have a lottery system that would actually occur the night of the draft. It'll never happen because of the preparations that need to be made, but this sicko would love to see that happen.
0: Yeah, I can't disagree with you. I really can't. We go nuts. We go cuckoo for freaking Cocoa Puffs when it comes to the NFL draft. And if you had the lottery, if you had a lottery, let alone on draft night, GMs would be scrambling, fans would be, it would be
2: great.
0: Yeah, it would. It would also be complete chaos. I don't think it's ever going to happen. Yeah, well, I think the NFL is... I think the sport of football is tried and true in the sense that it's tough to tank because you're putting your body on the line every single Sunday. Even though GMs and coaches might be trying to tank in certain instances, I still think it's very rare. You can't ask grown men that are colliding at full speed to tank. I mean, you really can't. You really, really can't. So again...
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2: Baseball greetings from PNC Park in Pittsburgh. Tonight, it's the Pirates and the Chicago Cubs here in the final game of this four-game series. Welcome into the booth. Joe Block and Kevin Young with you here tonight. Doran Check is our producer-engineer with us here in the booth. Mike Kravitz back at our network control center getting you ready for some baseball as the Pirates with an opportunity for a series win over the Cubs. With a victory tonight, they would take three out of four. The Pirates have not won each of his first two series of a season against the Cubs since 2014, and they could do that with a win tonight behind Paul Skenes. Coming off of a couple of bumpy outings, he had never allowed nine runs in a two-start span in his career. He had never allowed nine hits in a game like he did against Toronto. He'll look to rebound tonight against this patient Cubs lineup. He goes the latest anybody had ever gone into a career without allowing three or more earned runs in consecutive starts. And that's where he's at. But he's been so good at night, an ERA of 0.51 in night games. He has the lowest career ERA of any pitcher in night games, anyone that's made 35 or more starts in the major leagues in the history of baseball. So that's in his favor tonight. It'll be the last time he pitches as a 23-year-old. Skenes will oppose Colin Ray of the Cubs. He's 35 and pitched well against the Pirates in three starts last year at 265 last season against the Pirates, who make a roster move just a few moments ago. Tyler Callahan recalled from AAA Indianapolis. Esmerlin Valdez was optioned to Indianapolis, and Callahan was acquired in that trade that sent Kyle Nicholas, the right-handed relief pitcher, to the Reds during spring training. So it'll be Callahan in the black and gold tonight. He'll be coming off the bench, and KY will have the starting lineups coming up for you in just a little bit. But I'll have a conversation with Donnie Kelly, the Pirates manager, right after this here on the Pirates Radio Network.
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14: That's what we call home. Welcome back to Pirates Pregame. The Pirates can win the series with a victory over the Chicago Cubs tonight here at PNC Park. Joe Block along with the Pirates manager, Donnie Kelly. And Bubba Chandler facing a collection of choosy hitters. I was curious to see how that would go. What do you think about his performance against the Cubs last night?
15: Started off a little rocky. And when I say rocky, PCA put together a heck of an at-bat, 10 pitches at first at-bat, and it was a walk. And I think that Bubba, getting that big double play in the first inning, finding a way to get out of that, and honestly, it gave us a chance to win, to go through five innings, four runs, and it was 4-4 going into the sixth inning. Not his best start, and certainly not his worst.
14: How did you think your hitters fared against Cubs starter Jameson Taillon?
15: Really, really well. I thought we had some good at-bats. Brandon Lau there with the big three-run home run. Connor Griffin hit a home run later to make it 4-4, and I thought that we competed well against him.
14: Does that say anything about Griffin's power to be able to hit a ball to straightaway right field like that?
15: Oh, man, he's got ridiculous power, and for to be 20 years old and go oppo like that, he's continuing to learn, continuing to get better, and as he goes, it's going to be fun to watch how good he can get.
14: Is that a sign that he is beginning slowly, as he's 20, to unlock that big power as time goes on?
15: Yeah, I think so. And, even his first one, I guess, when he turned 20, to go oppo in Milwaukee. Yeah, right. And what's it been? Three of four, mm-hmm. I think, have been to the opposite field for him.
14: Right. Yeah. Take us through the seventh inning. It's a 4-4 tie. Ramirez gets out of the jam in the sixth inning, and he starts the seventh. Take us through that inning and how the Cubs went ahead for good in the game.
15: Yeah, it was tough there with Bush. With Bush, Bregman, Happ coming up. And Johan had gotten the one out, and just a tough spot there. You know, we got Montgomery up in the pen, and that was for Alcantara's spot, knowing that they may pinch it for Alcantara with Conforto. So we had gotten him up, and first two guys get on, and then Happ, hits the home run. And really tough spot, because even if we had gone to Montgomery there for Happ, mm-hmm. second and third, nobody out, and then we're trying to get nine outs out of Montgomery and Soto. That puts us in would have put us in a really tough position today.
14: Yeah, because a lot of the times you don't see those guys pitch back to back games if they pitch multiple innings. Yeah, that's baseball wide, that's for sure. Jared Jones, when is he going to pitch next? Any decision made on that yet?
15: Yeah, he'll be pitching tomorrow night here at PNC Park, and excited to get him back out on the mound and see him in a Pirates uniform.
14: First of all, it's been great that his entire rehab process has been smooth, and for him to be back as soon as he's eligible, and that's good news. Is someone going to come out of the rotation? Do you have a six-man rotation plan? How's it going to go from tomorrow forward?
15: Yeah, Carmen Majinski will go to the bullpen, and Carmen's done a nice job starting. And the value of him coming out of the pen and providing a lot of length and in big innings. You know, he's not just going to go out there to pitch one inning or two. Like, we see him as a guy that be even better than maybe what Dotel did on Monday, mm-hmm. going three innings and, three plus and be able to even finish games for us.
14: I'm talking about Majinski. Is his previous success as a reliever in that role, is that part of the decision for the Pirates?
15: A little bit. He has been really effective. Now he has done a nice job starting. We just feel that this gives us every day a better chance to win baseball games. And I think that having two guys with him and Dotel, the ability to throw multiple high leverage innings gives us two real weapons out there to be able to deploy.
14: Now, we were just talking about the game last night. For instance, if you have another arm available that you trust, that you know that can get outs, that gives you more options in games, tie games late, that sort of thing. And then I would imagine Jones is going to be somewhat limited too, right, with the innings as you go forward coming off of the surgery?
15: Yeah, he certainly will. And to have Jones limited, and you mentioned the game last night. If, let's say, that Carmen was available out of the pen last night, he's probably coming in the sixth and pitching six, seven, eight, maybe even nine to keep us in it and give us a chance to go ahead.
14: Yeah, so that again, Jones tomorrow night against Minnesota. Skeens is your starter tonight. This is the first time by a large stretch that he's ever had back-to-back starts where he's even given up three earned runs in back-to-back starts. It's the longest streak to start a career in Major League history without giving up back-to-back three earned runs or more in a couple of starts, which is incredible. He's incredible. But why was he uncharacteristically average this last couple times around?
15: You know, I think that the Blue Jays did a real good job. They strung together some good at-bats, especially there in his last inning. You know, and with Paul, it's uncharacteristic when you see him give up runs like that. We're not used to seeing that. You know, I'm looking forward to a great bounce back tonight.
14: And do you see the Cubs as maybe almost the complete opposite of the Blue Jays in terms of their collective approach?
15: Oh, I don't know. They've been tough against Paul, too. Mm-hmm. They're not a team that's going up there. There haven't been too many teams that go up there to try to drive his pitch count up. I just think that they foul balls off. And the Cubs have been pretty stingy in that as well. We saw what PCA did last night with Bubba, and I think that going forward, you know, with Paul tonight, you know, he's going to be in attack mode and making his pitches.
14: You know, feel good with Skeens on the mound against the Cubs. A chance for a series win for the Pirates. Good luck tonight, Donnie. Thanks for some time, as always.
15: Thanks, Joe.
14: That's the Pirates manager, Donnie Kelly. Coming up next, it'll be Kevin Young and I rejoining you right here on the Pirates Radio Network, presented by Iron City and IC Light.
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2: And KY tonight, an opportunity to take 3 out of 4 from the Cubs. That's always a good thing if the Pirates can secure a series win. That would be a second straight series win over the Cubs to begin the season. They haven't done that in 12 years. And who better on the mound than Paul Skeens? He'll get the start tonight for the Pirates.
19: Yes, Joe. I mean, that's exactly what you want in this situation. Paul Skeens being on the mound. You have your former Cy Young Award winner able to do exactly that, pitch in a big game to win a series, especially a four-game series against the NL Central, Cub team. I mean, you love to see this opportunity for him to step up after a couple starts that haven't been really Paul Skeens-like, if you will. And so I think that he'll be rallied behind with the rest of his teammates to go out and really go deep in the game. Hopefully you'd like to see him, keep that pitch count down and maybe get up to 90 to 100 pitches and see how far he can go in the game. And that would be a pretty good sign. A lot of these Cup hitters have some familiarity with Paul Skeens. They have anywhere from 12 to 14 at-bats against him. And they put together some tough at-bats, and so it should be fun to watch him, how they dissect working through this lineup.
2: And for Skeens, he's faced the Cubs plenty, but not this year. They missed him in that series against Wrigley Field, or at Wrigley Field, so probably a good opportunity for Skeens tonight here in his home ballpark. And he has been almost really unscored upon at night games so far this year, too.
19: Yes, and a big thing to look forward to, especially the first time around the lineup here at PNC Park, you have a lot of shadows that come into play this time of day. And when you have a guy like Paul Skeens on the mound that has so many different pitches that work down at the bottom of the zone, you like to see how he kind of goes through that first half, the first part of the lineup, and it should be really fun. I like to see him really go out and again, like you said, keep the pitch count down relatively. But when you got guys like Nico Horner and guys like that, they really extended bats by fouling off those tough pitches. We'll see if Paul can finish them off.
20: Would you recommend then for pitchers, and this could go for Colin Ray, who starts for the Cubs too tonight, you fire some fastballs early on. Maybe the hitters don't see them. Or do you try to throw breaking pitches then, or maybe a little bit more deceptive? What do you do with that batter's eye illuminated in the evening sun?
19: Well, I think pitchers are going to be themselves. I mean, at the end of the day, Colin Ray, you know, he's a veteran. You know, he knows exactly how he wants to attack some of these hitters. And that changeup's going to be a good pitch for him. He's going to set up that fastball away and then use that changeup that has a lot of late action in that downward mode to get the ball on the ground. And so, and Paul Skeens, he's not going to, you know, he's not going to change anything other than based on who he's facing, one hitter at a time, and pitch to Paul Skeens' strength and the opposing hitter's weakness. And so I think the backdrop will play a part. And the first few hitters of the Cubs, I'd be surprised, you know, if they get some really good swings off. It's going to be tough to see vision-wise, because it's a nice sunny evening here in Pittsburgh.
20: We don't often talk about the next night's starter, but it will be Jared Jones returning to the Pirates, returning to the rotation. Carmen Budzinski will work out of the bullpen, and Donnie Kelly called that situation fluid, so at least that's how it'll be for right now. How do you see it?
19: Well, I mean, again, it's no doubt that Carmen Budzinski makes the bullpen better. I mean, he's accustomed to working out of it. He's extremely effective. But you do feel upset, you know, for Carmen, because he's done everything he could ever ask him to do as a starter with Jared Jones going down. And, you know, it's one of those things where Bubba Chandler has to really take the ball in hand, because he's been given a second life, if you will, and see what Bubba can make of it, because, you know, he'll admit he needs to be better as a starting pitcher. If you can't, you know, go out and continue to have outings that you don't dominate with good dominating stuff, you got to find that zone consistently.
20: And tonight it is Paul Skeens for the Pirates, Colin Ray for the Cubs. Pirates can take the series with a win tonight, and we'll have the starting lineups coming up.
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20: 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Pirates and Cubs in the series finale, and with the lineups, once again, here's KY.
19: Thank you, Joe. Tonight's lineups are brought to you by your neighborhood Ford stores. Leading off for the visiting Chicago Cubs, Pete Crow Armstrong will be leading off in center field. Nico Horner will hit second at second base. Michael Bush will hit third at first base. Alex Bregman will be in a cleanup spot at third base. Ian Happ will hit fifth in left field. Seiya Suzuki will hit sixth in right field. Moises Ballesteros will be the DH this evening. Miguel Amaya will get the catching duties in the 8-hole. And Dansby Swanson will hit ninth at shortstop. For the Pirates, Spencer Horwitz, who's hit safely in his last 15 of 16 games, will be in the leadoff spot at first base. Brandon Lau will hit second at second base. Ryan Reynolds will be the DH, hitting the third spot. O'Neill Cruz will be in the cleanup spot at center field. Yostinson Garcia will be in left field, hitting fifth. Jake Mangum will be in the sixth hole in right field. Nick Gonzalez will hit seventh at third base. Jared Triolo will hit eighth at shortstop. And Henry Davis will be in a 9-hole behind the plate. Starting pitchers for this evening, a couple of right-handers for the Cubs, Colin Ray with a 2-4 record and a 4.83 ERA, and Paul Skeens with a 6-4 record with a 3 ERA. We'll be right back with the first pitch presented by Iron City and Icy Light.
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20: We are moments away from baseball here from PNC Park. The Pirates and the Cubs here in the series finale. And it's just a byproduct of where the Pirates are in the standings. They are tightly packed with other teams. Really all five teams. We're past the one-third marker now. Are all in the midst of potentially having a special season. And I think that's what add so much fervor to this May game here within the division.
19: Yeah, absolutely. I think one of the biggest things you have to be able to do is put those streaks together. You see so many times with the Pirates, you know, right now, this early part of the season, yet to go on that long winning streak. As we mentioned before, the Cubs have put together two 10-game winning streaks in early this part of the season. And so, you know, the Pirates would like to be able to do just that, be able to put together a 5- or 6-game strand together. Maybe it starts here. Even going maybe possibly 6-1 on this homestand, that would be a big boost. And so we'll see what takes place. Paul Skeens is the right guy to be on the mound to absolutely take control of this series. And then win a 4-game series against an NL Central opponent is always a big thing. Can't have anything better than Paul Skeens on the mound to do that. And he's ready to take the field.
20: He was probably ready at about 6 a.m.
19: I would agree. As we said before, a couple shaky starts for him, the last couple starts, so he's got his gold Nike shoes on, ready to stick them in the ground. It kicks back some of that dirt, and they're ready to get after these Cubs.
20: And the Cubs, of course, had that 10-game losing streak end last night. And maybe some renewed vigor for some of their hitters. They had a good offensive showing last night. But again, when you're facing Paul Skeens, I don't think anybody really goes into that start very confident facing him.
19: I mean, if anybody does, it'll be the Cubs. They definitely know who they are from an offensive identity. And they're going to put together some good at-bats. And like you said, after they're coming off a 10-game losing streak, they definitely want to go on a 4- or 5-game winning streak at this point. In order to do that, they're going to have to go through Paul Skeens to do it. So Pirates are up for the challenge.
20: And Skeens, of course, working with Henry Davis again tonight. And weather-wise, it is gorgeous. Temperatures in the 70s. No rain expected. Just a little light breeze. Really summer baseball the way you love it. Here tonight, and a division team, and then you got the Twins coming in this weekend. Jared Jones going to start tomorrow. We do have an update on the roster move with Tyler Callahan being called up as Connor Griffin dealing with some right forearm soreness, and just as a precaution, not in the starting lineup tonight. So Callahan there to add some depth. Griffin is available tonight if needed, and Callahan can play multiple infield positions, so they add him to the roster today. And ace Marilyn Valdez going back to the minor leagues after a very nice cameo, and probably in, you know, the not too distant future, it looks like, from what we've been able to see, Ryan O'Hearn has taken batting practice back in Toronto, and then here he's been taking some ground balls, so getting closer to a return. Eventually, when he'd come back, you'd figure one of the outfielders would go down. So that's that. And here's the first pitch of this ball game. Dribbled foul and a strike to Pete Crow Armstrong.
19: Yeah, starting off Pete Crow Armstrong with that splitter. That splinker immediately gets injected into this game. Those aggressive Cubs wanted to swing at that first pitch fastball. Didn't get it.
20: 10-pitch at bat for Crow Armstrong to lead off the game yesterday. Delivered a changeup down and in that time. One ball and one strike. Evening sun for the left and center fielders for the first two or three innings or so as we near the summer solstice, next 3 weeks or so. Even the shortstop Triolo in the sun. Swing and a miss out in front of that changeup. That was better placement, 1-2.
19: That was a really nice changeup. Pete Crow Armstrong way out in front of that changeup. Nice late movement. That changeup was elevated, too. That'll tell you how good it was. That was belt high.
20: One ball, two strikes on the lefty batter hitting at 224. Crow Armstrong ready. And Skeens delivers down low. Another change. Two balls and two strikes. These two have known each other for a long time. Played on those Team USA outfits as youth, high school age players. Here's a 2-2 coming. Swinging a fly ball left side, and it'll tail toward the seats. So the splinker and then a bunch of changeups. Pirates in the field tonight. It's Garcia in left, Cruz in center, Mangum in right, Gonzalez at third, Triolo at short, Brandon Lau at second, Spencer Horwitz at first, and Henry Davis doing the catching.
19: That's very similar. Yesterday, Pete Crow Armstrong having a tough first at bat. Got the pitch count up to 10. That is not the case this time.
20: And he delivers a fastball, and he had to take it. Strikeout for Skeens, one out.
19: Yeah, nice job, Paul Skeens. That whole at bat, just working off the off-speed pitches, and then just dots a fastball at 99 miles per hour right down at the knees to get Pete Crow Armstrong looking.
20: So a strikeout to start his night. He had two strikeouts in that start against Toronto. There's Nico Horner. It's inside ball one. Now, the Blue Jays, a team that is intent on contact. The Cubs, a lot more patient offense. How do you think that will affect Skeens tonight?
19: Well, I think, again, filling up the zone on the edges with off-speed pitches are going to be very helpful.
20: Big swing and a miss by Nico Horner. It's 1-1.
19: Yeah, good fastball by Paul Skeens there. But these guys are going to want to get their swing off early on fastballs, and Paul Skeens has enough command of his secondary pitches to keep them off balance. And so when they're pitching, we shared earlier, the toughest thing to do in the major league, you know, from hitters are to hit with two strikes. It does not fare well for major league hitters to have to hit with two strikes consistently.
20: Here's a 1-1, and it's down low and away with a fastball. And now two balls and a strike on Horner. Dan Bellino works the plate tonight, the crew chief. Mark Ripperger at first base. Shane Leibensparger at second base. Dan Merzel umpires at third. Here's a 2-1, swinging a foul back. It's two balls and two strikes on Horner. Rarely strikes out. He has more walks than strikeouts.
19: Yeah, this series, a four-game series, you get to see Nico Horner a lot. He's punched out a few times this series. It's very shocking. You don't see him. He has at least three strikeouts this series.
20: 2-2 is guided on the ground deep in the hole to short. Jared Triolo playing there tonight. Throws it on to first for the second out.
19: Nice little backhand play from Jared Triolo with a long throw from shortstop deep in that hole.
20: So two gone for Michael Busch. Cubs batting in the top of the first against Paul Skeens. Well, the old adage of if you're going to get to a really good starting pitcher, you got to do it early. And there's a strike.
19: Yeah, watching Michael Busch, the numbers against Paul Skeens is so funny because you see he has 12 at-bats against him, six strikeouts, but he has managed five walks, and you don't see Paul Skeens walking that many hitters.
20: High and away, one ball and one strike.
19: Just thought that was an odd stat.
20: Yeah, Busch not really known to be that kind of a hitter. Here's a 1-1 pitch. And a late swing and a miss. That was a changeup that he made his mind up on late.

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6: Pirates coming to bat here in the home half of the first. Cubs went down in order. Spencer Horwitz will lead it off against Colin Ray of Chicago. Horwitz, the left-handed batter. He'll take a sinker in there for a strike.
7: Yeah, and that's what you're going to see for Colin Ray, the veteran. He uses a nice little split finger changeup, if you will. That's a really good pitch for him. Gets a lot of downward action. Works good at the bottom of the zone.
6: 0-1, a twisting foul to the left, and now two strikes on Horwitz. Back in the leadoff role, been there most of this week against the righties. 288 batting average for the season, 388 on base. It's in the top 10 in the National League. And has a steal now, so he's...
7: He does.
6: Officially fast.
7: He's checking all his boxes.
6: Yeah. 0-2 to him. Hit foul. And you were saying earlier in the series about how, now he's one of the guys you like to have up there in clutch situations, but leading off a game, same thing, right? I mean, you,
7: yes,
6: you want a professional at bat to set the tone.
7: Yeah, you definitely do. And we saw with the impact of what can happen when you have that tough two-strike battle early.
6: And 0-2 is hit back to the mound. Got in on his hands with that slider. And Ray will throw him out at first. One out. And the Cubs in the field tonight. It's four-time reigning Gold Glover Ian Happ in left field. One of the hitting heroes last night. Crow Armstrong, the Gold Glover in center. Seiya Suzuki's in right. Bregman at third. Swanson at short. Horner, the Gold Glover at second. Michael Bush at first. And Miguel Amaya doing the catching tonight. Brandon Lau hit a three-run home run yesterday. And it takes down low for ball one on the curve. Lau at 269. He's hit 14 home runs. Driven in 36. That's the most on the team. That puts him in that top 10 in the league. And a higher strike that time. With the fastball in there, and it's 1-1. Now, well on his way to hitting the most second baseman, home runs as a second baseman in Pirates history. It's outside 2-1 out.
7: Yeah, you can't really say enough about a guy changing venues, Brandon Lau coming over and getting immediate success, stepping into the black and gold uniform, and it's been fun watching Brandon Lau.
6: And a strike, and it's 2-2 on the slider, so he's got a little everything there from Colin Ray.
7: And he settled in nicely into community, him and his wife.
6: Yeah, and you know, they got a young family, and they had been in Tampa the whole time.
7: Right.
6: And, of course, had a house there, raising young children, but has jumped in fully to Pittsburgh. And there's a swing, and they're going to say foul ball, is that right?
7: Yeah, it went down, and catcher scooped it out, and Amaya scooped it out of the dirt.
6: The bat went up the first baseline.
7: and it literally went 92.

0: feet. Landed just in foul territory past first base.
1: Well, he just tried to throw his bat.
0: It's the hammer toss.
1: At a split. You know, in a desperate attempt to foul it off, because that ball's sinking fast. And he must have just gotten a piece of it. You know, Colin Ray doesn't like this. Gulp. He's going to get another chance to swing here. 2-2. Lau will take up. 3 balls and 2 strikes. And he's still getting on base at a 355 clip, too. So it's not like it's just all or nothing up there.
0: No.
1: Here's a 3-2. And Lau, check swing, strike 3 call. Got him on a slider, and he'll be caught looking for the second out.
0: Yeah, that's Colin Ray, the veteran. Finds a way to mix pitches up. You've seen the curveball. You've seen the change, the split, and fastball up at the top of the zone. You've seen the two-seamer. He's going to throw every pitch in his arsenal that's needed against the opposing hitters, and you got a good look at one there.
1: Now Reynolds. He swings and hits on a line to left, and Happ playing over there. Dove for it, and that's going to allow Reynolds to get into second base. And that allows the Pirates to have a man in scoring position with 2 outs when Happ went for that ball.
0: And another Ryan Reynolds daily double. And he's been stacking up the doubles this four-game series. And it's been very impressive. Going to opposite field once again. Ian Happ got a nice jump on that ball. He thought when Ian Happ gets a good jump, he usually ends up in his glove. But that one just evaded him with that left-hand tail from Ryan Reynolds. Just ran away from the glove of Ian Happ.
1: Happ has won the last 4 Gold Gloves in left field. He shouldn't have done for that ball. So played it on a hop, 2-out man at first. Now Reynolds could be in the scoring position.
0: Well, technically, with O'Neill Cruz on deck, you're already in scoring position at first. That's funny.
1: Well, Reynolds has more hits than outs over his last 6 games now, a 6-game hitting streak. Check swinging a ball down and in 1-0 on Cruz, 11 home runs. Hitting at 260. Happ has been playing in that left field corner the whole series and almost had Reynolds in a perfect spot there. That's down low and in 2-0. Usually a ball hit down the line like that, no problem, but he was in the vicinity.
0: And now, Joe, with this issue, you had 2-0 count with Yostinson on deck. See what they pitch around O'Neill Cruz. It looks like that's what they're going to do.
1: Yeah, just threw it.
0: Have a young rookie on deck, right-hand hitter. The veteran pitcher on the mound, the right-hand thrower.
1: Ray behind in the count, 3-0. See if Cruz gets anything here. Nope, off the plate.
0: Yeah, that was from pitch 2. You can tell what was about to take place. Now, one thing that you love to see is Yostinson shrink the strike zone down a little bit early in the count. Look for something away, see if he can drive a ball to opposite field, because most likely it'll be fastballs away or something off speed. And so have a game plan in this situation. Let's see how the youngster does.
1: Just getting underway in his Pirates career. Yeah, the pitch to him. Righty batter takes a strike. Got a fastball, first pitch fastball.
0: Yeah, first ball on the inside third of the plate, inside corner. It's a good pitch to take.
1: So nothing and one with first and second, 2 outs. Pirates trying to score first here in the first against Colin Ray of the Cubs. Here's an 0-1 and a fastball away. It'll be challenged by the catcher here in the first inning.
2: The previous pitch is a ball. The catcher is challenged.
1: And that's the voice of Dan Bellino, the plate umpire and crew chief.
2: Pitch is a strike. Chicago retains.
0: Yeah, a couple of well-placed fastballs. One on the outside corner right there. The one before on the inside corner to get ahead in the count.
1: So now 2 strikes. And the pitch, swinging a foul back. On the sweeper, able to stay alive. Garcia, 238, looking for his first extra base hit. Just getting going with the Pirates after a brief stint with the Red Sox last year. 23 years old. Tons of power. Here's an 0-2. left the fastball up. It's one ball and two strikes on Garcia. KY, like you were talking about, you know, expanding the zone maybe too much in the minor leagues. 1-2 coming, swing and a miss. And maybe that high fastball was where Ray wanted it. And so he's going to get out of it. Stranding two through one, no score here on the Pirates Radio Network, presented by Iron City and IC Light.
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1: Paul Skeens working the second to Alex Bregman, then Ian Happ and Seiya Suzuki. Struck out two in a 1-2-3 first inning. Here's the pitch. Bregman sees strike one, 98. Firm from Skeens. Better velocity tonight than in that last start against Toronto. It was just a tick down that day. Here's an 0-1 from Skeens and a swing and a miss. Nice sweeper. It looks like it's going to be maybe a bit inside, and then it runs just away off the plate.
0: Yeah, and Bregman way out in front of that pitch. Right now, the sun. You see the shade almost in shallow center field. The batter's eyes bright. That sunshine. The arm looks real live now.
1: 0-2 coming. Swung out and popped up left side. And two Pirates will give it a look. We'll pause 10 for the ID on the Pirates Radio Network.
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1: Two strikes on Bregman, sporting a seven-game hitting streak. Right-hand batter. 0-2 from Skeens, way outside with a sweeper. One ball, two strikes. 261 batting average for Bregman. Last year with Boston. 1-2. Swing and a miss out in front of that sweeper, and three out of four have been struck out by Skeens. He's really sharp tonight.
0: No, he is. It's, again, the secondary pitches for Paul Skeens. I mean, he can land so many of them, four strikes and around, making them competitive pitches. So you get chase, you get strikeouts by looking, and then the fastball plays on all four corners. And so has multiple ways to get you either to weak contact or strikeout. So seems like he's on right now.
1: Here's Ian Happ, one of the hitting heroes last night, and just missing hideaway, ball one with a fastball. Happ had a two-run single in the first inning yesterday, and then put the Cubs ahead for good with a three-run home run in the seventh. Five RBI day for Ian Happ. 1-0 is a little bit low. It's two balls and nothing. The changeup misses to the switch hitter batting left. Remember, he came into this series on a 2-for-31 skid. They had rested him back-to-back games just to try to get him right. And it's hit foul, 2-1, and really all they had to do is just have him play here.
0: That's so true. I mean, he probably was looking at his chops, just can't wait to get to PNC Park. He's another one, too. Again, 12 at-bats against Paul Skeens over the career. You know, 6 punch-outs, but 5 walks. I mean, so you know Paul Skeens is very careful pitching to Ian Happ.
1: 2-1, swung through and missed out in front of the change. 2-2, that's been a big feature. We're talking about Chandler not throwing the changeup all that much last night, and tonight Skeens is doing that and getting a lot of swing and miss on his. Here's a 2-2, swing and a miss, struck him out that time, back with the heat. Skeens has struck out 4 of the first 5 Cubs, 2 outs in the second.
0: And that's just an explosive 98-mile power fastball. I mean, it's not that you can say other than 4 seams, and again, paint on the outside part of the plate. And it's been extremely impressive. And you see a ton load of off-speed pitches, and then you catch that fastball, and it looks like it's about 100, and it almost is.
1: Here's Suzuki, and that two-seamer runs inside for ball 1.

0: The 1-0. And a little bit high. It's 2 balls and no strikes on Suzuki. 234 with 7 home runs. He's been also mired in a deep slump. Came into the series with the highest career batting average in this ballpark. 75 or more at-bats. Skeens misses away with a fastball. 3 balls and nothing on Suzuki here with 2 outs, nobody on. No score. Cubs batting in the second.
1: Yeah, don't be surprised to see another off-speed pitch, 3-0.
0: Here's the action. And a fastball, strike, 3-1. Now, maybe setting him up for one.
1: I'll tell you what, if you're going to go with the fastball in that situation, I'd probably stay with it here.
0: Yeah, last night, Suzuki did not look like he could hit that high heat. Swinging a foul tip.
1: Yeah.
0: 3-2.
1: Good four-seam fastball, 98 miles per hour. Suzuki having a hard time catching up to the fastball right now.
0: Yeah, if you have a hard thrower that you can put in the game against Suzuki, that's exactly what you want, no matter the handedness. He's been struggling right now. Tonight it's the righty Skeens. Here's a 3-2. Swing and a miss out in front of the sweeper. Skeens strikes out the side. He has fanned 5 of the first 6 batters he's faced tonight. Down go the Cubs again. To the bottom of the second, Pirates come to bat in a...
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0: Well, Paul Skeens putting on a show. He has struck out 5 of the first 6 batters he's faced. And now Colin Ray out for the Cubs here in the bottom of the second. No score. Jake Mangum to lead it off. He'll take an inside fastball for a strike. Then it's Nick Gonzalez in the 7th spot. Jared Triolo starting at short tonight in the 8th spot. For the Pirates, trying to get Paul Skeens a lead. Mangum takes inside.
1: Yeah, 1-1. Quietly, Joe, this is one of the guys that needs to get going also. You think about Mangum and what he's capable of doing. Jake Mangum is a fire starter. He can get things going.
0: Swing and a miss, 1-2. The Pirates sending down Ace Marilyn Valdez to the minor leagues today. And you know, for most of this year, Mangum was kind of the fourth outfielder. But now he's like the fifth or sixth outfielder with the young guys requiring some action. So Valdez goes back down today. And the pitch is hit foul, 1-2. He did get a run of 3 straight starts on the road trip. But other than that, I mean, it really does not get that regular playing time all that often. A spot start. Here's a 1-2 to Mangum. Swinging a ball rolled right to first. Bush on to Ray covering for the out. And one away. Mangum rolls out. Why do I want to buy hardware all of a sudden?
1: It's ludicrous. No, Jeff Mangum, that's what you do want to see for him, though. Putting the ball on the ground with two strikes, put the ball in play because his legs are a big part of his success. Anything other than the strikeout, you'll have to see him putting the ball in play.
0: Here's Nick Gonzalez, 297 batting average. He swings and soars one out to deep center. Crow Armstrong onto the warning track will make the catch at his hip for the second out. Gonzalez gave it a ride.
1: Yeah, he really did. Jumped on that 0-0 pitch. Super aggressive, as Nick Gonzalez always is. He loves to hit the first pitch. Doesn't matter if it's an off-speed pitch or a fastball. He's ready to hit. And that ball made it all the way halfway up the warning track in center field. Yeah, you got gold out there, though, so.
0: Crow Armstrong hauling it in. Two outs for Jared Triolo, starting at short tonight. Takes inside for ball one, hitting at 246. Connor Griffin dealing with some right forearm soreness. Still available off the Pirates bench tonight. And that's inside 2-0. Tyler Callahan promoted from the minor leagues. Came over from the Reds in that spring training deal that sent Kyle Nicholas to Cincinnati. Right-handed reliever. 2-0 on Triolo. And he sees a strike from Colin Ray. 2-1.
1: Colin Ray can still run it up there. Until touch 95. And that four-seam fastball was well placed for a 2-0 pitch on the inside edge.
0: 35-year-old delivers. Twirls a sweeper outside. 3-1.
1: Now, with this count, Jared Triolo might pick a spot. Look for that fastball inside third here. See if he can beat the barrel to the spot.
0: Here's the pitch. And there's a firm fastball for a strike. 3-1 fastball.
1: Yeah, and those are the times when we shared earlier about, can you see at this time of day here at PNC Park? You expect Jared Triolo to get a swing off there.
0: Full count and the pitch. And a swing and a miss late on that fastball. Ray with three strikeouts. We're through two innings. No score here on the Pirates Radio Network, presented by Iron City and IC Light.
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0: Let's go to the third inning. It's brought to you by the Iron Workers Local Union Number 3. We don't go to the office, we build it. Paul Skeens has been remarkable yet again. Struck out the side in the second. Five of the first six Cubs have been struck out. Here's Moises Ballesteros, and he delivers a little high for ball one. Still not the most dominant start Skeens has had against the Cubs to begin an outing. That was probably his first ever road start when he faced the Cubs at Wrigley back in 24. Swing and a miss, 1-1. He went into the third inning before the Cubs ever hit a ball forward.
1: But I do remember that. That was a day game, though, wasn't it?
0: I think so.
1: I feel like that was a day game, yeah. We were there for that one.
0: Yeah, they fouled a couple of balls back, and that was it. Here's a 1-1. Swing and a miss. One ball, two strikes.
1: I was curious to see what this matchup would be like. Moises Ballesteros is, he's one of those guys who's a super aggressive in the zone, and he's a pretty good hitter. Got a steady dosage of spin.
0: There's a 1-2. Ballesteros swings and misses. Five in a row struck out by Skeens. Six total with one out in the third.
1: Another high fastball above the zone. It got the chase of Ballesteros. Really well located, up and away, well above the zone, and got the chase.
0: Every time a Pirates pitcher strikes out an opponent in May, Coppers is donating $25 to Blood Cancer United.
1: Coppers is busy today. Yeah.
0: Yes, already a half dozen strikeouts. Here's Amaya swinging a twisting fly ball down the right field line. Long run for Mangum, and it'll go foul by a couple of feet. He's playing way off the line. Couldn't get there, and it's a strike on Amaya. Righty batting Cubs catcher at 234 with three home runs. This is the series finale tomorrow night. The Twins come to town, a 6:45 game. And after the game, an America 250 themed Zambelli drone show brought to you by AHN. Tomorrow night, get your tickets at pirates.com/drone show. They're going fast. Here's an 0-1 and a high fastball. 1-1. To Amaya with Swanson on deck. So five in a row struck out by Skeens. It's already second time he's done that this year. Here's a 1-1 and a little bit high on a sweeper. Two balls and a strike.
1: Yeah, both Paul Skeens and Henry Davis wanted that sweeper. Felt like that was at the top of the zone. Thought they might get a call from the umpire, but did not.
0: Another set, and the 2-1 from Skeens. Swinging a high pop foul, back it out of play. Two balls and two strikes. Skeens has struck out seven in a row before. He's the only Pirate to ever do that. And that was in that game I mentioned with the Cubs.
1: That's the tough thing about the strikeouts. I mean, obviously, you need at least three of them. So it does drive your pitch count up a little bit more than you would like it to. I remember Randy Johnson having that same issue, sometimes getting in that 17 strikeout range, and you got that pitch count gets up above 100.
0: 2-2. Amaya takes low. 3-2 now. Skeens struck out two Blue Jays in five innings in his last start. The Blue Jays are a contact team. They're looking to put the ball in play and early.
1: And they do.
0: and the Cubs are looking to walk. They lead in walk percentage, taking percentage. Here's the 3-2. Swing and a miss. Struck him out. Six in a row struck out by Paul Skeens.
1: It's been impressive. I mean, there's nothing more you can say. And he can do it, like we said, in all different types of ways. Tomorrow we will talk about some of our position players. Was it tough to see the first couple of innings? It does not help when you have a Cy Young Award winner on top of the mound. You have to battle through that as well.
0: Now Dansby Swanson, and he sees a strike. Skeens struck out six Rockies in a row earlier this month. That was a rare feat before Paul Skeens arrived in Pittsburgh. Here's an 0-1, way outside on a sweeper. One ball and one strike.
1: Is there any shocker who the only guy that hasn't struck out tonight is on the Cubs?
0: Yeah, Nico Horner. But, I mean, it's the third inning. Usually you don't say that till much later. Here's a 1-1 to Swanson. He's also reminding us that he hasn't struck out yet.
1: Exactly.
0: He hasn't batted yet. Change up low, two balls and a strike.
1: And, you know, and you're right. I mean, they have really put together a lot of professional hitters in this lineup. They don't look to walk, but, man, they don't miss.
0: That's a little bit low. Three balls and a strike now. Skeens has struck out six in a row. Two outs, nobody on in the third. No score. The 3-1. Swanson will walk, and so that ends that streak there.
1: And more importantly, you walk a guy that potential base stealer, and you turn the lineup over to Precor Armstrong, who is obviously a pretty good with the fastball himself.
0: He struck out looking to start the ball game. And the pitch, that's over below for ball one. So Skeens will not tie his only record, or his own record. He's the only Pirate to ever strike out seven in a row. Just six. For a second time this month, here's a 1-0 pitch. A swing at a high pop-up. Foul territory, third base side. Davis with the mask off. Give it a look. It'll go into the sixth row of seats. 1-1 on Crow Armstrong. The first time through the order, Skeen strikes out seven. Cubs, season high is 10. His career high is 11. Did that at Wrigley and then at Milwaukee as well.
1: Who was that that just struck out 11 a couple outings ago? Was it Bubba?
0: Bubba Chandler.
1: Yeah.
0: Here's the set in the 1-1. Swinging a ball dumped into left field. And it'll be Triolo to try for it. Just ticked off of his glove. And a throw on to second base. Not paying attention to the runner. Coming home, but they get the out. The third out of the inning before the runner scores. And so Crow Armstrong thrown out at second. With Swanson coming home, but Swanson did not come close to the plate before that final out was recorded.
1: Yeah, they might want to challenge his play, but doesn't look like they're going to.
0: No,
1: do
0: it wasn't close.
1: Yeah.
0: Was not close. So Armstrong thrown out at second after his single. That ends the inning, and we go to the bottom of the third. No score here on the Pirates Radio.
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25: A better life with Dr. Sanjay Gupta.
26: Making sure your kids get enough sleep. It's one of the most important things you can do for them as a parent, and yet it's often overlooked. Not only does sleep in the early years set the stage for mental and physical health, it also creates the foundation for how one sleeps later in life. That's according to the National Sleep Foundation. Now, that organization recommends 14 to 17 hours a night for newborns, 12 to 15 for infants, 11 to 14 for toddlers, 10 to 13 for preschoolers, and 9 to 11 for school-aged children. When it's age appropriate, start by talking to your kids about why sleep is important. It helps their body grow, helps their brains learn, helps their mood stay steady. Don't underestimate the importance of a routine. You can even narrate what you're doing step by step to help them along the way. I'm Dr. Sanjay Gupta, helping you live a better life.
27: 100 progressive, because it probably can be.
0: Henry Davis will lead it off for the Pirates in this scoreless game here in the bottom of the third. And the pitch, a bunt shown and a strike taken to Davis. Now, I was a little confused. You were saying that it was a close play at second base. I was thinking it wasn't close whether the runner was going to score.
1: Right.
0: But the considering whether the Cubs should have challenged at second base. Davis pulls a foul ball into an out, one out here in the third inning.
1: And then Pico Armstrong, that situation, a little bleeder out there in left field. And in that situation, getting thrown out at second base to get the third out when you have the top of your lineup up, can't say that was the best play, but he did make a really nice head-first dive in a swim move and thought he avoided the tag. And that's why they were taking so long to see. Manager Craig Counsell wanted to check and see if he was safe, and he was not.
0: Here's Horwitz. Takes inside for ball one. Hit one back to the mound his first time around. And the pitch outside. Now 2-0 on Horwitz. No score. Pirates got a double from Reynolds. And the pitch back with a strike. 94. Yeah, some good velocity from Ray tonight.
1: And good command of the fastball. That's the one sweet spot he has for those lefties, that forcing fastball down away at the knees on the edge.
0: Here's the pitch. Swing and a foul. Not a fastball. 2 balls and 2 strikes. Now the set. Here's the pitch. Hit foul. Hey, tomorrow night, 6:45 game against the Twins. There will be a pregame Miller Lite happy hour from the time gates open up until first pitch. You can go to Pirates.com and grab some tickets. 2-2 on Horwitz. One out, nobody on. Pirates batting in the bottom of the third. And the pitch. We're a bit low. 3 balls and 2 strikes. Lau waiting next. Colin Ray of the Cubs delivers. Outside, ball four.
1: Professional at bat shows up once again for Spencer Horwitz.
0: He, like Horner, has more walks than strikeouts this year. One of 10 qualified hitters to brag about that.
1: Yeah, it's so impressive to have, you know, a guy like that on your ball club. Obviously, you'd like to have maybe one or two guys in a lineup, that one of them being a legitimate power hitter, but Spencer Horwitz does a good job of just getting out there and creating some traffic.
0: Red hot Reynolds on deck. Lau hit a 3-run homer yesterday, and he is ruled hit by pitch.
1: Yeah, slider just got yanked inside, caught Brandon Lau in the leg somewhere. I'm not sure where, but it looks like he's good to go. Just yanked a slider, caught him on caught him on the pad. The front shin guard. That's why he's able to run down. See, those pads help a little bit, Joe.
0: Yeah, you don't want anybody to be hurt. Pirates have been pretty good at avoiding the injury bug. Trying to make some hay here in the first third of the season without hardly any IL stints. Cubs, for instance, have 4 starting pitchers on the injury list. Cubs coming in tonight, 1 game ahead of the Pirates. Brian Reynolds twists one in the air to left, but Happ hasn't played there, and he'll make the catch. First and second with 2 outs. Cruz coming up, and we'll pause 10 for the ID on the Pirates Radio Network.
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0: Cruz drew a walk back in the first. A walk and a hit batter here have put 2 on for the Pirates.
1: Yeah, even in this situation, the veteran Colin Ray will probably choose to pitch very carefully to O'Neill Cruz at first and second, 2 outs.
0: Here's the pitch. Cruz hits one in the air to left. Happ getting back on it, shy of the track, makes the catch, and the inning ends. 3-3, no score on the Pirates Radio Network, presented by Iron City and IC Light.
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0: We go to the fourth inning. Nick Gonzalez is coming out of this game. Tyler Callahan is now the new Pirates third baseman. About an hour and a half ago, he was named to the team as he came up from AAA. And Connor Griffin, dealing with some right forearm soreness, is available tonight. So the Pirates are getting a couple of their left side of their infield Gonzalez not in the lineup anymore, and Griffin not in the starting lineup tonight.
1: Yeah, I was taking a look at the monitor and saw Nick Gonzalez when he was hit that line drive to center field, just running kind of gingerly down to first base, so make it feel like it's the lower extremities.
0: 0-1 by Horner is fouled off, and two strikes now, or two Horner, I should say, from Skeens. Horner and Swanson are the Cubs that did not strike out the first time through the order. Skeens, seven strikeouts in this nothing-nothing game. 0-2 pitch. Horner hits it on the ground. Shortstop Triolo tonight gets it on to first. Good play, one out.
1: Yeah, what can gold do for you? Once again, Jared Triolo making a really nice snag against a speedy Nico Horner coming out of the box. Made that throw to his backhand, running away from first base on the run. Delivered a strike right to Spencer Horwitz at first base.
0: So one out for Michael Busch. Skeens delivers. Half swing strike.
1: Yeah, that sweeper just being able to find the strike zone conveniently. Steal a strike from the opposing hitters. They're geared up for that fastball.
0: Here's an 0-1. Yeah, that's over below. One ball, one strike on Busch. Left-handed batter. Each team with a hit. Scoreless game in the fourth. Here's a 1-1. And it misses down and in with a sweeper. Two balls and a strike. Alex Bregman waiting next. Skeens delivers. Fastball in at 98. Three balls and a strike now. The whole field is covered in shadows, but that batter's eye for a little while longer still in that evening sun. Here on the top of the fourth. Skeens ready. Here's his 3-1 now, and check swing. No swing on the appeal. I thought maybe that was in the strike zone.
1: Yeah, I mean, I might disagree with the appeal not being called a strike. Your whole body turns over, and that bat definitely got to the front part of the plate.
0: So that'll be the second walk allowed by Skeens. Bregman will come to bat with a man on.
1: Man, ground ball double play. Bregman can do that.
0: Yeah, he's grounded to seven this year. That leads the Cubs. There's a strike on the splinker. Maybe trying to do just that, get him out in front a little bit. Strike one on Bregman. Scoreless game, fourth inning. Now this at an 0-1 pitch. It's low with a sinker. One ball and one strike. This will be the 60th pitch from Skeens coming up. He allowed a two-out single to Crow Armstrong and a couple of walks tonight. The pitch hit foul, struck out seven. There's only one pitcher in a Pirate uniform that has struck out more batters than Skeens before turning 24, which he will do tomorrow, and that is the late Bob Moose, who came up as a teenager, terrific strikeout artist in the 60s and 70s for the Pirates. Here's a 1-2. Left us too soon. It's up high, two balls and two strikes. But yeah, that's the only Pirate pitcher with more strikeouts before age 24. So Skeens' last 23-year-old start here tonight. Tosh over to first. Fairly close, but Bush back.
1: That's another thing I really appreciate about Paul Skeens is just his ability to control the running game. The pickoff moves are quick.
0: Really does it all. 2-2 is hit foul.
1: Yeah, he's a tough one to plan against from an opposing offense. I mean, even if you're well-equipped, as the Chicago Cubs are, they have speed, they have power, they have two-strike guys that can continue to battle. That's it. They were a very diverse offensive group.
0: A swing and a ball yanked foul. So throwing him the sweeper that it keeps fouling off. That was maybe the fear tonight. The Cubs are going to foul off a lot of pitches of Skeens, run up that pitch count. Even if he is tough to hit, may not be able to have him for a long outing tonight. 2-2 from him. Swing and a high fly ball left of center. Cruz moving over. And he'll take care of that for the second out. Bush back to first. Two gone in the Cubs' fourth inning. Up on Sunday, the Twins will be in town for a weekend series. It's a 1:35 game. And kids 14 and younger can take home a pack of Pirates trading cards. Brought to you by number one Cochran. That's while supplies last. Sunday, 1:35 against Minnesota. Go to pirates.com/family fun days. Here's Ian Happ, who struck out his first time. And a changeup well off the plate for ball one. Happ has gotten on base in every game he's played in this ballpark since April of 2021. 40 in a row. That's up high. Two balls and no strikes. Some nights it's an eighth inning walk. Some nights are like last night where he homered in the go-ahead runs in the seventh and drove in five. Davis wants to talk with Skeens.
1: Yeah, that's a good trip. Henry Davis has a pretty good feel. Obviously, Ian Happ, as you mentioned, Joe, swinging a really good bat all the time when he steps in those those doors here at PNC Park. So 0-0 ball game, 2-0 count against a guy that can put the ball on the other side of the wall. Make sure they get on the same page. What a runner on first base here.
0: Skeens delivers. Comebacker. And Skeens tried to barehand it. It goes off of his bare hand, and everyone will be safe. And hopefully that prized right hand is okay.
1: I mean, we saw a play very similar to this yesterday with Bubba Chandler. And this is where, again, if you can get your bare hand on the ball, you can definitely get your glove on the ball. I mean, so often these guys, you know, they look to make the spectacular play. And it's not, keep the routine. Paul Skeens a little out of element there, and especially a ball that's trickled back up the middle.
0: So Ian Happ gets on base at PNC Park for the 41st straight game. Strike to Seiya Suzuki. hitting 102 with runners in scoring position. That's the second lowest batting average with runners in scoring position in all of baseball. Second lowest, 102.
1: Execute your pitches.
0: 0-1. And a little flare back of short. He's going to come up with a hit. A rare hit in the clutch for Seiya Suzuki, bringing home a run.
1: You can almost feel
0: Bush
1: it. Bush
0: scores. Yeah. Hap to third. It's a two-out RBI single for Suzuki, and it's 1-0 Cubs.
1: Yeah, this game is just it's amazing. I mean, Paul Skenes has to be extremely frustrated with himself. Again, allowing that little trickle ball from Ian Happ to get go down as a hit off a bare hand play, and now the Cubs are up 1-0.
0: Yeah, Suzuki now 6-for-50 with runners in scoring position. Here's Ballesteros swinging a pop-up right along the first baseline. Horwitz underneath it, and he'll make the catch to end the inning. So the Cubs with an infield hit, a little flare and a walk, and they'll pick up a run on two hits, two left. We'll go to the bottom of the fourth from PNC Park. 1-0 Chicago on the Pirates Radio Network.
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0: We go to the bottom of the fourth inning. And the Pirates now trail 1-0. Jostinson Garcia, Jake Mangum, and Tyler Callahan for the Pirates. Scheduled hitters against Colin Ray. There's a strike. Callahan coming in the game for Nick Gonzalez. And if we find out what has taken place, we'll let you know. With Gonzalez, Garcia waits, and the pitch off the plate away. Doesn't go for that sweeper. One ball and one strike. Callahan caught up just this evening. Ace Marilyn Valdez optioned. 1-1 to Garcia, a swing and a miss. Now one ball and two strikes.
1: Yeah, right now Colin Ray getting that four-seam fastball by Jostinson Garcia. You don't like to see that.
0: Here's the pitch. Swing and a foul back on that one a little better. Now 1-2. Ray, a well-traveled pitcher, had gone over to Japan to pitch and had some success there and came back to the major leagues with the Brewers. Last year with the Cubs again, briefly with the Cubs in 20. Pitch up and in, two balls and two strikes. Had a couple of Tommy John surgeries last decade after debuting with the Padres back in 2015. Pitched in one game for the Marlins, left and had Tommy John surgery. Here's the pitch. Swing and a foul deep down the right side. Tomorrow night, the Mega Millions jackpot with an estimated annuity of $331 million. $331 million. Don't forget to play at your local retailer or online. Pennsylvania lottery proceeds benefit older Pennsylvanians every day. You got to be 18 or older. Please play responsibly. Fouled off that fastball. Two balls, two strikes on Garcia.
1: Yeah, steady dosage of fastballs. So you have to believe at some point they're going to drop some off speed down in there.
0: Here's a 2-2. Swinging a bouncer on toward short. Two hops for Swanson on the move. Flips on to first to get Garcia. One out. 1-0 Cubs here in the fourth. Jake Mangum is coming to bat rolled one to first base his first time.
1: We need him to create some mayhem. Get on base and maybe give Colin Ray something to think about. See if they can get into scoring position.
0: Tyler Callahan on deck. First pitch is swung on, popped up. Third base side, Bregman had drawn himself in on the grass. He'll go into the seats, and it's strike one on Mangum. Last year, as a rookie with Tampa Bay, hit at 296. His first big league action came at age 29 last year. Here's an 0-1, and it's outside. One ball, one strike. Had that electrifying game against the Pirates, where he had his first major league hits. He had four of them and stole two bases in the game. Swinging a little poke into left. That's going to get down for a base hit. Happ playing so deeply, falls in front of him, and there's some of that havoc right now. A one-out single, and we'll see if he tries to take off.
1: Yeah, really nice job. Jake Mangum, line drives, knows his game. There's no doubt he understands exactly who he is as a hitter. Even though to take the pitch when it's given to him. And now Tyler Callahan will get his first at bat in the Buckle season. And see if Donnie Kelly wants to set some things up for these two to work together.
0: Here's the first pitch. And a swing and a miss. Strike one to Callahan, who has played four major league games with the Reds. That was last year. Went 1-for-6 with Cincinnati. This year with Indianapolis, five homers, 16 RBIs, hit a 223. Left-handed hitter. And an 0-1, Callahan looks at one off the plate away. One ball, one strike.
1: Yeah, this will be a great opportunity for Callahan just getting into the ballpark, but maybe a little hit and run to take off some of that edge, if you will. Force him to swing with a guy that's around the plate consistently like Colin Ray.
0: Yeah, that's a good call. See if Mangum takes off. The Cubs sniffing that out. They'll throw over.
1: Yeah, this is a prime opportunity for a hit and run if I've ever seen one.
0: Third baseman Bregman playing in the step ahead of the bag. For the lefty batter, here's a 1-1. Mangum takes off. There's a swing and a miss. Throw down is right on target, and they got him. Perfect throw from Amaya. With the shortstop Swanson covering, it's a swing and a miss, and Mangum caught stealing.
1: Yeah, that was a nice job. Again, for Mangum, a great jump, and I think that was a hit and run, and unfortunately, the pitch was right down the middle of the plate, and that you couldn't have thrown a better throw from Amaya. It literally was right in the glove the same time Jake Mangum's hand was getting ready to touch the base. It didn't even have to move the glove.
0: Now two outs, nobody on, and a 1-2. Callahan takes up and in. It's two balls and two strikes. That's the first time that Mangum has been thrown out all year.
1: That's a great call by the Pirates, though, offensively, that hit and run.
0: 2-2, and it's low, 3-2. Now try to get something going. Don't have a lot of the regulars in there tonight.
1: Two things can be true.
0: Yeah, full count on Callahan in the pitch. Swinging a twisting foul to the left. Callahan out of Jacksonville.

0: great area of the country for baseball. Three and two, Callahan waits the pitch outside, and he'll work the walk. And so instead of that inning blowing up, he was patient and works the walk in his first plate appearance as a Pirate. And that brings up Jared Triolo.
1: Yeah, I'm sure Callahan a little disappointed, obviously, swinging through that pitch right down the middle, but stayed in the at-bat, was able to get back on base, and now see if Jared Triolo can shoot a ball in the gap. Touch the outfield wall somehow.
0: Does have a couple of doubles this year. And that's inside for ball one. Struck out his first time. Pirates trail 1-0 with Paul Skeens on the mound. Pirates this year are 6-5 when Skeens starts. Here's the 1-0. Swing and a foul. The helmet popped off of Triolo. One ball and one strike. Wonderful head of hair.
1: Well, old school rock'em sock'em robots. Every time Jared Triolo swings and misses, like a helmet pops off. Let me get some duct tape.
0: It'd be painful to remove. He's got a beard. A 1-1, a swing and a bouncing ball on two hops to short. Routine play for Swanson. Gets the force. And that's that. A hit and a man left. We're through 4-1-0 Cubs on the Pirates Radio Network, presented by Iron City and IC Light.
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0: Let's go to the fifth inning, and it's brought to you by the IBEW Local Union Number 5. Cubs 1, Pirates nothing. Miguel Amaya to lead it off. Dansby Swanson, and then Pete Crow Armstrong. Paul Skeens delivers just inside for ball one on the sweeper. Skeens, the first time through the order, struck out 7 of the first 8 Cubs. Here's the 1-0 pitch. And a sweeper outside, 2-0.
1: Yeah, that pitch there, that 72nd pitch of Paul Skeens' outing tonight. And a lot of that has to do with those strikeouts. Those pesky Cubs fouling off 2-strike pitches.
0: Now the 2-0 to Amaya, a swing and a foul back. He was the last Cub to strike out, Amaya, back in the third inning. We're in the fifth. And now a 2-1 from Skeens. A foul back, 2 balls and 2 strikes.
1: Yeah, one thing about the Chicago Cubs, too, obviously having a more veteran ball club, they know where the weak spots are for opposing team. And so right now, the Pirates' bullpen has struggled. So they know driving that pitch count up for Paul Skeens to get to the bullpen, that's their approach. It's,

0: So you like to see some quick, efficient innings for Paul Skeens the next couple of innings.
1: Here's the pitch. And a swing and a foul. The Pirates have scored 6 runs total in the 5 games that Skeens has started this month. And that's not just when Skeens was in the game. That's the entire game. And in March and April, remember.
0: Oh, yeah, they were getting him off before he stepped on the mound.
1: Yeah, I mean, he'd take the mound with a huge lead. They averaged 8 runs a game. Averaged 8 in those 7 starts. 6 so far this month, 5 starts. Swing and a foul, 2 balls and 2 strikes. And that's a big reason why last year Pirates were barely over 500 when Skeens started.
0: I think Paul finished with a 10-10 record last year, and that, you know, you just cannot have that from a Cy Young Award winner.
1: Okay, 6-4 this year, and there's a swing and a miss. Amaya down on strikes again, and that's Skeens' 8th strikeout tonight. 2 shy of a season high, 3 shy of his career most. And he's got 99 in there above the zone for the first out of the 5th. Dansby Swanson walked in the 3rd. The pitch, swing and a foul. Got in on his hands with a sinker at 98.
0: And that's really a nasty two-seam fastball. An 0-0 count when you're looking for a fastball. Dansby Swanson was, and he just could not get the barrel moving quick enough.
1: Here's an 0-1 right there again, that time on the inner 3rd.
0: Another two-seamer. Nice sinker. Same spot.
1: Two strike pitch. And trying to add Swanson to the list of Cubs who have struck out tonight. Delivered the changeup low. It's 1 ball and 2 strikes.
0: That was an interesting call there. Went with the change. 0-2.
1: One out, nobody on in the 5th. Here's the pitch. Way outside with a sweeper. 2 balls and 2 strikes. So from 0-2 to 2-2. A couple of easy takes for Swanson. Now the pitch. Swing and a miss. Struck him out on the change. 9 strikeouts for Paul Skeens of the Pirates. And only Nico Horner unscathed. Pete Crow Armstrong is coming up, and we have an update on Nick Gonzalez, who has left the game as a precaution because of left knee discomfort, which stemmed from a ball that he fouled off that left knee last night. There's a swing and a miss, strike one to Pete Crow Armstrong.
0: Pete Crow Armstrong is convinced he's going to get an 0-0 fastball from Paul Skeens. He is stubborn to his plan, and he is not getting him.
1: Here's the pitch, and it's high and away, 1 ball, 1 strike. And the pitch. Could not hold up on that inside changeup, 1 ball and 2 strikes.
0: There we go. Waiting all night for third base umpire. Dan Marzell's over at third base? Yes, he is. I knew he can raise his hand for a strike.
1: Skeens has not struck out the side since the 2nd inning. The pitch outside here in the 5th. 2 balls and 2 strikes. he's just a wonder, isn't he?
0: He is.
1: Skeens has struck out 9 Cubs with 2 outs here in the 5th. 1-0, the Cubs lead. 2-2. Swing and a miss. He struck him out. Down and away, changeup. 10 strikeouts for Skeens, and he'll walk off the mound with a wry smile. He's in control tonight. But the Pirates haven't scored for him. It's still 1-0 Cubs here through 4.5 on the Pirates Radio Network.
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1: Davis, and then it's Horwitz and Lau. Here's an 0-1. Up and in from Colin Ray. One ball, one strike. Skeens has struck out the side twice tonight. He's fanned 10 Cubs through the first five innings. One shy of his career most. Done twice, once against the Cubs. 1-1 to Henry. Swing and a miss. Laid on that fastball. 92. One ball, two strikes. Fouled out to third his only time. Ray sets and offers. Down low and away. Hook that fastball. Two balls and two strikes. Pirates have had multiple runners on in three of the first four innings. Ray has gotten out of it. 2-2. Strike three call on a high and in breaking ball. One out. Davis is gone and Horwitz is coming to bat. Hey, on Sunday here at PNC Park, the annual Pitch for Hope Women's Baseball Clinic will take place, and participants can enjoy an on-field clinic, a brunch reception, and a ticket to the Pirates-Twins game that afternoon. And that's all coming up on Sunday, and proceeds will benefit Glimmer of Hope Foundation. Go to pirates.com/pitchforhope. Ball one outside to Spencer Horwitz. He is grounded out at a walk. 1-0 Chicago. Ray on a 1-0. Horwitz jammed, popped it up. Back behind the plate. Amaya will make the catch. Two outs.
0: Wow, that fastball. Every once in a while you'll see a four-seam fastball that gets on top of you. Colin Ray let go of that one. 95 miles per hour, but it looked like it just ran in. A four-seam grip that somehow just ran in on Spencer Horwitz. And it jammed him really bad. Not used to seeing Spencer get jammed like that.
1: Two up and two down in the Pirates' fifth. Cubs still leading. Skeens and the Pirates 1-0. Brandon Lau has struck out and been hit with a pitch. First one coming. Yeah, that's down low for ball one. Lau entered play tonight with the fourth highest OPS against right-handed pitching in all the baseball. One of the top hitters. And he's really come on against lefties as well. 1-0 pitch, and that's in there for a strike. 1-1 now on Brandon Lau, who ranks 7th in the National League in OPS, 5th in home runs, 3rd in slugging, Now the 1-1, Lau takes away.